0: Hamilton stands in. The pitch. And a fastball for a strike. That one at 102. Muncy guarding against the bunt in on the grass at third with those bright white spikes contrasting against the gray pants. Over there at first, it's Freeman just inside the base. A swing and a miss here, and it's nothing in two. And now the corners will back up. Hamilton has singled, wrapped into a fielder's choice, and been hit by a pitch. He has scored two of their five runs. Here it comes. Swing and a bouncer, foul of first. Spencer Allen, their first base coach, picks it up and throws it into the stands. The 0-2. Swing and a line drive, softly hit right field, and it'll fall for a base hit. Hamilton on base for the third time. It's his second hit and a leadoff single. He got just enough of it.
1: Well, he got enough of it when the guy's throwing over 100, so he was able to push it into right field. But really, he scored a lot of runs because of his legs. He stole a base. He induced an error at first base. Been able to score on that time, hit by pitch. And now he could potentially steal another base here.
0: So Hamilton at first. There goes the runner. The pitch is in for a strike. Throw to second. Tag safe. Hamilton is in. And I mean, an insurance run would absolutely be huge.
1: Well, this is, I mean, Will Smith is really quick. And the only thing that worked against Will Smith is that throw was high. And Hamilton had, with dove head first and was under the tag. I mean, he'd have to make a perfect throw to even consider getting Hamilton with that jump. But the speed of his throw got there. It was just up, and Hamilton was under.
0: So a man in scoring position, nobody out. 0-1 to Churio. Right-hander deals. Swing and a ground ball to first. Freeman up with it. It was hard hit. Freeman steps on the bag, and Churio is out on the play. Hamilton down to third.
1: Well, so, you know, you think about Churio, a young player. Of course, that could be frustrating. You want the hit, but he hits a rocket to first, and halfway through, he's clapping because he's so excited about moving the runner. Peels off, handshakes the first base coach. He's fired up, and he's 0-for-5, but he knows what that means.
0: Infield, and here's Terang, the pitch. Swing and a miss. Terang has doubled and scored, walked and scored, struck out looking, and been intentionally walked. The 0-1, upstairs. A ball to strike on Terang. Hamilton at third, the Brewers looking for some insurance. Enriquez fires. Swing and a line drive. Base hit. Right center field. Terang delivers the insurance. And the Brewers have a 6-4 advantage.
1: Well, Terang made Enriquez bring the ball down. Not easy to do with the velocity. He's hitting 102, 103. But he got in the zone there. Put a little cut on this one. And Terang, slightly towards the end, has that low plane swing and just punches it into right center for the big base hit.
0: So Terang comes through, and now it's Contreras. Throw over to first, and Terang dives back in.
1: And why not steal another base if you can? It's helped them all night long, put themselves in scoring position, and led to runs.
0: Here's the pitch. Yeah, that's too high. Ball and no strikes on Contreras, who's had a great night. An RBI single, a solo homer, and another RBI single. So he's 3 out of 4. Terang at first, one out. The righty fire.

0: and that's low.
1: And Taranga's trying to go. He's not getting the jump he wants, but he's been flinching on both pitches. Rica's not particularly fast for home.
0: The 2-0. That's inside. And now it's 3-0. And Contreras asks for time. What's he need? He was pointing to the dugout for something. I'm not sure.
1: Emotional support.
0: I guess. Yes. Tarang at first. One out. Here's a 3-0. And that's ball four. Dave Roberts out of the dugout. I mean, holy cow.
1: I mean, there's just been Brewers everywhere all night. They're just on base. And that's what they do. Everybody is on base.
0: This will be the eighth pitcher of the night, and it'll be the all-star left-hander Justin Robleski. Call to the bullpen. And with one out and two aboard, it's the Brewers 6 and the Dodgers 4. This is the National League Championship Series on ESPN Radio and the ESPN app.
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3: Nick DeLuca back here in our Baseball Tonight studios. ALCS Game 1 underway in St. Pete. Drew Rasmussen taking the mound in the top of the first inning for Tampa Bay, picking up where he left off in the DS. One out, one strikeout. Nothing in the early going there. Guardians hoping the regular season won't match the... I should say the regular season won't translate to October. Cleveland losing 5 of 6 meetings with the Rays in the regular season. Let's go back to Milwaukee with Doug Glanville and Boog Sciambi.
0: All right, it'll be Justin Robleski to take over. So the lefty brought in to face the lefty, Jake Bowers, with one out and runners at first and second. Brewers have picked up an insurance run and lead it 6-4. The pitch. And Bowers takes upstairs. It's Tarang at second. Contreras, the runner at first. Robleski comes set and fires. And that's a strike on the outside corner. Good slider.
1: Yeah, Robleski, an all-star this season. A lot of pitches because so much of his time has been spent as a starter.
0: The pitch. Swing and a little flare out into center field. That's a base hit. Tarang around third on his way to the plate. It's bobbled by Pajes. And the Brewers had a run and it's 7-4. RBI single for Jake Bowers.
1: Yeah, well, the lefty-lefty matchup with Bowers isn't a huge advantage. He had a higher slugging percentage, over 520 against lefties this season, so he is comfortable, and he just fights this one off. A lot of the Brewers are getting jammed a little bit, but they're staying on the ball, hitting to the

0: part of the field in these critical clutch moments with runners in scoring position, and they are delivering.
1: 7-4 Brewers. Yelich swings, lifts one in the air to center. And Páez makes the catch. Quickly comes up firing, and it's cut off by Freeman. And the runners will stay put. Contreras at third and Bowers at first. By the way, on that play, credit Bowers with an RBI single and an E8 allowing Contreras to get to third. So now two away, and it'll bring up Garrett Mitchell.
0: Yeah, Páez just misplayed it. He got ahead of himself, and then credit Contreras, good base runner. He just kept going.
1: So two down now, and it's Mitchell at the plate. Mitchell 0-for-3, and he takes the strike.
0: I don't know if this postseason they've ever had a three-run lead, right? All the games have been one run, two runs, one run, two runs. I don't think that's happened. It's been very tight.
1: First and third, the 0-1 is downstairs. Robleski leaning over, listening in. Now he straightens and fires. Check swing and a tapper foul. And it's 1-2 on Garrett Mitchell. The Brewers bidding to take a 2-0 lead in this best of 7. The series will shift to L.A. on Wednesday for Game 3. The 1-2. Swing and a foul off to the left. That one off the screen behind the Dodger dugout.
0: And that was just pure emergency hack there by Mitchell. Ball was way down and away, and he somehow just slapped it.
1: 1-2, the pitch. Swing and a fly ball, foul down the left side. And that will get out of play. Dave Roberts in this game. You talk about having to use pitchers. He's used 8 pitchers in this one. Next offering fouled away back in our general vicinity, and it's 1-2.
0: Yeah, I think the lane that got him was Enriquez against the lefty at the bottom in Terang, the lefty number 2 slot with your Robleski in the pen. I mean, that was probably his only other move, bringing him earlier.
1: 1-2, cut on and missed, and Mitchell is down on strikes. Robleski gets him, but the Brewers add 2 more. We'll head to the 9th, and it's a 7-4 Milwaukee lead on the Dodgers. 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

0: back here in Milwaukee as we go to the ninth. Hook Shoppy, Doug Glanville, and Aaron Ashby is back out there, at least to face Shohei Ohtani. And a reminder, don't miss Brewers and Dodgers Game 3 of the NLCS Wednesday, 8 Eastern on Fox and ESPN Radio. So Ashby will take on Ohtani, who's 0-3 in this one. Dodgers trailing at 7-4. And by the way, in these playoffs, and this is going to put one on the other side, teams that scored four or more, 18-1. So the Brewers obviously have, but that'll move that number to 19-2. Here's the pitch. And Ohtani takes a strike, a fastball from Ashby at 98.
1: Yeah, these games have just straight up been tight. And if you can get the explosive offense, you can win games.
0: Here comes the 0-1. And that one misses. Down and away. Ashby working out of the stretch, facing Ohtani, who has struck out, grounded out, struck out. Here's the pitch. And that one is a little bit low. And now the count is 2-1. Trevor McGill up and throwing their closer to the left center field wall. Here's a 2-1. Swing and a foul back to the screen. So now 2-2.

0: 2-2. Swing and a high fly ball. Playable left field. Cheerio. He's got it. And it's out number one.
1: Well, Ashby went with the breaking ball, the curveball, and Ohtani stayed back pretty well. Just didn't get the barrel. Just missed the barrel, and the ball just kind of faded into left field.
0: So with one out, it'll be Will Smith. Here it comes. And that one in there for a strike. I was talking with the Brewers television sideline reporter, Sophia Minert, and she made the point, I think this is a really good one, that Ashby has kind of turned into their version of Andrew Miller. Next offering is cut on and missed. You think about the way bullpens were manipulated, but in 2016, Terry Francona took it to a new level. Miller was his best reliever, and he used him everywhere. In the fifth, in the seventh, in the ninth, in the eighth. And he covered multiple innings. Ashby's doing the same. The 0-2. Breaking ball too low.
1: Well, it's sort of the idea of taking down the biggest moment. High leverage. The matchup helps with Ashby being a left-hander. He can find those lanes as well.
0: 1-2 on Smith. Ashby delivers. Too high. Milwaukee, 7 runs, 12 hits, and 2 errors. They've left 11. The Dodgers, 4-3-2. They've left 2. I mean, the Brewers breaking it open. The Brewers had, in contrast with last night, the Brewers had way more chances in this game.
1: Oh, yeah, it's just traffic.
0: The 2-2. Swing and a fly ball right field. Frelick back. And makes the catch. Just shy of the track, he's able to haul it in. And with Max Muncy scheduled, instead Dave Roberts will go to Miguel Rojas. And Rojas will hit with 2 outs here in the ninth. And the first offering in for a strike. The Brewers 1 out away from taking a 2-0 lead in this best of 7 NLCS. The 0-1. Swing and a miss. Man, has Ashby been sensational or what?
1: Without a doubt, just the absolute dominance, movement, location, and swagger.
0: Rojas back in. Fans on their feet. Here's the 0-2. Outside and low. 42,516. It is 101 people fewer than they put into the place last night. I don't know where those 101 people are, but we're going to find out. The 1-2 is in the dirt. Check swing. And that one, he didn't go.
1: Yeah, Ashby just got such good stuff. The power sinker with high velocity, but also how much movement it has down and away from righties. He's got the curveball. He's got so many pitches.
0: Rojas back in to pitch. Swing and a miss. Got him. And the Brewers will take a 2-0 lead out to Los Angeles. Milwaukee takes the first 2 in this NLCS. And they are 2 wins away from their second ever World Series appearance.
1: Well, this was such a defining game for the Brewers because they were able to bring it all out. They had the power. They had the speed. They were on base. The traffic was absolutely incredible. I mean, my box score sheet looks like hieroglyphics. I mean, they are everywhere. Hamilton was on 3 times. Terang and Contreras were living on bases and getting clutch hits all through. And then the zeros. The bullpen again. 0-0-0-0-0. that's all they seem to put up. And they've done it again by picking up the starter and playing great defense behind them, other than the times where their pitcher really had self-inflicted wounds. So this was a commanding performance, great pitching. And the Dodgers answered. They made the most of their opportunities, but it just was not enough to keep up with this offense.
0: Really impressive as the Brewers take game 2-7-4. They got situational hitting from everyone. Contreras hit the home run, knocked in three runs. Terang with a big hit in the late stages. Yelich with a two-run single. And the Brewers up 2-0. The Game 3 pitching matchup, it'll be Blake Snell. And Snell will go up against Robert Gasser. So this series is off to an interesting start. Despite the fact that the Brewers won 103 games, I think most people looked at the Dodgers as the favorite. Let's send it downstairs. Alden Gonzalez with Christian Yelich.
2: Yelich, a 2-0 lead on the Dodgers in this best of seven series. How much confidence is this group playing with right now? How different does it feel than just 1 year ago?
3: Yeah, I mean, it's a completely different year, different season, different teams, you know. So, like we were saying the whole time coming into it, is like, what's happened in the past? Like, it doesn't matter for, you know, this year or this series going forward. So, we've just been trying to play our game and execute the best we can. And, you know, we overcame a lot today. We had some adversity, kind of hurt ourselves a little bit at times, but we were able to, you know, kind of fight through that and come out with a big win.
2: You were standing on deck as Jake Bowers was going through that 12-pitch at-bat. What were you thinking watching that? How much did that sort of set the tone for today and for your offense?
3: Yeah, I knew he was getting on, so like I knew I was going to be up in that spot, whether he got a hit or a walk. You can kind of just feel it. So I was just getting mentally prepared to be in that spot and, you know, just be ready to go to deliver a good at-bat.
2: What can you say about the job that this bullpen has done, the back end of your group, and shutting down games throughout these playoffs?
3: Yeah, I mean, they've been great for us for years, you know, especially this year. Those guys, we got all the confidence in the world in them, and just a bunch of great dudes that want the ball every day. So they've been doing a great job for us.
2: Going back to L.A., going to face two more great starting pitchers out there. What's the key for you guys, keeping your foot on the gas pedal, closing this thing out?
3: Yeah, just keep grinding. You know, they're a great team. They've got great players. Obviously, you know, anybody that starts for them in this series is, you know, Cy Young caliber talent. So, you know, you got to bring it every night. You know, we're far from done. It's a long series. So, you know, we just got to keep doing our thing.
2: Yelich, congratulations. Thanks so much. Boo.
0: Alden, thanks so much. Again, the final. Milwaukee wins it over the Dodgers 7-4. For Doug Glanville, producer Rob Kelly, and engineer Jack Hicks, I'm John Ciambi from Milwaukee. Now we send it to Nick DeLuca, the studio with the postgame show.
4: All right, Book, thanks so much. Teams to take a 2-0 lead in a best-of-seven series have gone on to win 83% of the time. Dodgers in an 0-2 hole for the first time since the 2021 NLCS. How about those Milwaukee Brewers up 2-0 on LA? 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
4: Nick DeLuca back here with you in our Baseball Tonight studios. Game 2 of the NLCS in Milwaukee. Brewers came in looking to go up 2-0. Teams that do that go on to win 83% of the time. Dodgers hadn't been in a best-of-7 0-2 hole in 5 years. Two-time defending champs trying to avoid that today. 8-2 over the last three postseasons after a loss. 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Pair of top flight pitchers getting the ball in game two. Yoshinobu Yamamoto has had so much playoff success. Logan Henderson allowed just one run in 12 innings against LA in the regular season. Pitchers duel? Well, not exactly. Mookie Betts leadoff walk leading to a Teoscar Hernandez sack fly to open the scoring in the top half of the first. Brewers answering back in the bottom half. Bryce Turang had the big swing in game one, setting the table with a double. Then William Contreras capitalized.
5: And it's second, one out. The pitch. Swing and a line drive. Fair ball. Base hit into left field. Turang racing for third. He's around third. He's in to score, and the Brewers have tied it up. 1-1 as Contreras delivers.
4: Contreras getting the job done. 1-1 game heading to the third. Dodgers threatening again with a couple of base hits. And Logan Henderson giving LA a gift. Misfiring on a pickoff attempt would play to second Dodger run. Bottom half, Yamamoto looking for that shutdown inning. Anything but. Base hit, couple of walks, including a marathon plate appearance by Jake Bowers to load the bases. Next batter, Christian Yelich. Captain clutch.
5: Yamamoto is ready. 1-0. Here's the pitch. Curveball, swing and a line drive. Base hit, center field. In to score is Hamilton. Turang on his heels. Yelich delivers. The captain with a two-run single. And the Brewers have the lead. It's 3-2.
4: Big swing early for Yelich. Brewers holding the lead into the fifth inning. Kyle Tucker leading off the frame with a double. Dodgers playing a little small ball. Tommy Edman laying down a sack bunt. And Logan Henderson with more trouble throwing the bases. Couple big Henderson errors that would plate another run. Freddie Freeman would add a sack fly to give LA the lead right back. Didn't last very long though. Bottom half, Wilson Contreras crushing a baseball.
5: The pitch. Swing and a high fly ball. Well struck center field. Páez back. Turns and looks, and it's way out of here. Off the batter's eye in center field. Contreras has tied this one up at four. Center.
4: 436 off the batter's eye. His three homers tied for most as a catcher in his team's first six playoff games. Second tie of game two. Bottom six. How about another lead change? Dodger defense making a mistake, putting David Hamilton in scoring position after a Freddie Freeman error. Dave Roberts electing to walk Bryce Turang with Brock Stewart on the mound. Wanted to go righty on righty. Well, he was wrong.
5: Stewart comes set. The pitch. Swing and a line drive into left field. It'll fall for a hit. In to score is Hamilton. It's an RBI single for Contreras, who delivers again. Milwaukee 5 and LA 4.
4: Third RBI of the night for Contreras, coming through in another big spot. That's the play of the game brought to you by Grainger. 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Brewers bullpen lights out all year, and again in the game one win, set up with a lead in the late stages and picked up some breathing room in the eighth inning. Bryce Turang RBI single, making it a two-run ball game. Jake Bowers adding an RBI base hit as well. Three-run ball game. Brewers ready to close it out.
5: Rojas back in to pitch.

0: And the Brewers will take a 2-0 lead out to Los Angeles. Milwaukee takes the first two in this NLCS. And they are two wins away from their second ever World Series appearance.
1: Yeah, nice addition to the luggage. 2-0 lead heading out west. Big win for the Brewers. Romero, Uribe, Ashby helping shut it down for a bullpen that has been so good all season long. Dodgers down 0-2 for the first time since the 2021 NLCS. Teams taking that 2-0 lead, winning 83% of the time. Game 3 of the series coming on Wednesday in Los Angeles. ALCS underway. Get you a quick update. The Rays striking quickly in St. Pete.
2: 1-2. Swinging a line drive into center field and over Bezzano's glove. It's a base hit. Caminero scores from second. The throw goes into second. And it's an RBI single to shallow center field for Johnny DeLuca. And it puts the Rays up 2-0 over Cleveland in the home first.
1: DeLuca delivering second run of that bottom of the first inning for Tampa Bay. Junior Caminero breaking the seal with an RBI single as well. Pair of runs off of Foster Griffin getting the start for the Guardians in that one. Drew Rasmussen working around some traffic in the early stages in that first inning. Couple aboard for Cleveland in the top of the second. We'll get you there in a moment. That'll wrap it up for us today. Once again, the final score, Brewers 7, Dodgers 4, Milwaukee taking a 2-0 NLCS lead. 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I'm Nick DeLuca. 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
14: Pitching and defense, that combo with an opportunity also to run the bases aggressively. That's what the Tampa Bay Rays do.
15: Jonathan Aranda laid down a bunt first time up and takes the first pitch for a strike, 0-1.
14: Not a team known for its slug, but a team known for its contact.
15: Ability to put balls in play and defend them, perhaps even better. The 0-1 has a breaking ball down and away, 1-1.
14: Aranda last at bat, squared one down the line, just a bunt. Move, Diaz over. They were playing small ball early, knowing Foster Griffin doing real well against left-handed hitters. Aranda sacrificed himself.
15: One ball, one strike, the pitch. Swinging a high fly center field. Halpin's retreating at the 404 marker at the wall. He makes the catch with no room to spare. So after an arduous first, a 1-2-3 second, and Aranda came within a foot of a postseason homer. The end of two here in Florida. It's the Tampa Bay Rays 2, the Cleveland Guardians nothing. This is the American League Championship Series on ESPN Radio and the ESPN app, presented by Gusto.
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15: We go to the third here in St. Petersburg, Florida. Rays up 2-0 over the Guardians. Don't miss the Brewers and the Dodgers in Game 3 of the National League Championship Series Wednesday, 7:30 Eastern on Fox and ESPN Radio. Brewers a winner today at American Family Field, and so they've got a 2-0 series lead in the last 40 years with home field advantage and a 2-0 lead in a best-of-seven series. The team that goes up 2-0 wins 95% of the time, and that's with the Dodgers this year, down 2-0, trying to become the first three-peat team since the Yankees in 98, 99, and 2000.
14: And it's a different team this year, Milwaukee.

0: They learned from last year's experience, and they flushed that one immediately, and they defended the two games at home.
1: Guardians have four hits over the first two innings, but they have not brought a run home, so 2-0 is the lead. Already Drew Rasmussen in the Rays. He's ready to go here to start the third. Stephen Kwan stands in, takes a first pitch inside, 1-0. Kwan's a .300 hitter in the postseason. That's fourth best in Cleveland history. And Eduardo, I am always fascinated by his batting stance. Keeps his feet close together all the way in the back of the left-hand batter's box. The 1-0 pitch taken for a strike, 1-1. It's so unconventional, but why does it work?
0: It works for him, and I had this conversation in Cleveland with him a couple of years ago. He said he loves going towards the pitcher, keeps his hands tall and high, and is able to go work down.
1: 1-1 is foul on a line up the first baseline, 1-2.
0: But I will say this, the beauty of Stephen Kwan is, depending on who's on the mound, if he needs to get on, he'll crowd the plate. He'll move and use the entirety of that box.
1: He's close to the plate, all the way in the back of the box. The 1-2 pitch, line foul down the left field line as he stayed alive on a fastball.
0: Right now he's around 13 inches off the plate. The other day, left on left against the White Sox, at one point he was just 11 inches off the plate.
1: A very cerebral guy. 1-2. Off the plate, 2-2. And a skilled eye as well. One of four qualified hitters this year with more walks than strikeouts. Two of them in this series. Liam Hicks on the bench tonight for the Rays. 2-2 pitch. Foul on the ground. First base side. Still 2-2. The other two were former batting champion Luis Arraez in Philadelphia and Geraldo Perdomo out in Arizona. Top three. Rasmussen's at 42 pitches. And a 2-2 pitch to Kwan on the way. Swing and a flare left field. That's down for a base hit. One hop as it sprays up some of those rubber pellets in the turf. And Ryan Vallade short arms it back into Taylor Walls. So the fifth hit for the Guardians, and the second time in three innings, they've got the leadoff man on.
0: A really good at bat as well for Stephen Kwan. Seven pitches he saw there. He fouled three off, just like in the first at bat, except this one turns out pretty happy for Kwan.
1: Crowd booing Jose Ramirez as he digs in. Reached on an infield single, got thrown out at second trying to steal. First pitch is inside for ball one. So Kwan's at first. He is a threat to run. 10 of 13 in stolen base tries this year. So the Guardians come in red hot offensively their last three games. 1-0. And Ramirez hits it high in the air, shallow right field. Mesa sprinting in and now comes to a jog. Makes a one-handed catch to retire Ramirez. One down here in the third. Rays 2, Guardians nothing.
0: That's a big out for Rasmussen. Started him off with a changeup and then sped him up. He's able to get a weak fly ball to right field, but a big out with Ramirez handled easily.
1: Chase DeLauder is a power threat. 287 hitter during the regular season. Second among rookies, American or National League. First pitch. DeLauder looks at a strike on the inside corner. He got fooled by the movement of the sinker there as he backed out of the way. 0-1. Kwan is the runner at first. One away. Play off the line at third for Caminero. The 0-1 pitch. Swing and a tapper foul toward the on-deck circle first base side. No balls, two strikes. Stephen Kwan faked running to second, one or two steps, and then stopped.
0: Well, the Guardians showed early that they're willing to run. First time it was Ramirez, second time it was DeLauder attempting to steal on a fly ball.
1: Kwan stays, and the pitch is bounced through the right side. Diving stop, Williamson on the turf, and throws to first as he splayed out onto his belly and gets DeLauder. A 4-3 putout. He's missed on a couple bouncing balls his way today. Not that time. Two down.
0: Excellent defense, and that's exactly what the Guardians and the Tampa Bay Rays are known for. And this time it's the Rays, one of the elite defenses in the league. Proving it right there with Williamson going well to his left to make the play.
1: Power at the plate. Joe Adell, the tying run. Top three. And here's the pitch right on right. Fastball outside, 1-0. Adell sixth in the American League during the regular season. In terms of runs batted in. He's got Kwan at second. And the 1-0. Swing and a fly foul behind home, out of play. One ball, one strike to Adell.
0: That was the beauty of their defense. 87 plus 87 on defensive run save for the Tampa Bay Rays. A lot of it is with Taylor Walls, who led all shortstops with a plus 21.
1: Only team better was the Cubs. The 1-1 pitch. Adell takes a knee-high strike, sinker at 95, and Rasmussen gets the count 1-2 as he looks for his third strikeout of the night. Crowd getting loud here. A survey around the ballpark shows hardly an empty seat. Yellow towels waved in a circular motion overhead by the Rays faithful. And a 1-2 pitch. There's a swing and a foul back. They'll do it again, 1-2, with Kwan hoping to score from second.
0: Adell's shown a lot of opposite field power, both with the Guardians and also before with the Angels. Allows the ball to get deep.
1: When they traded for him, he instantly became their home run leader. 1-2 pitch is in the dirt. Two balls, two strikes. Over the first two division series games, Cleveland scored 3 runs total, then 20 over the next 3. An 850 OPS the last 3 games. Runner at second, 2-2 pitch, grounded foul, third base side. If nothing else, although they haven't scored yet, Eduardo, they're putting together long at-bats. The next pitch for Rasmussen here in the third will be his 55th.
0: Yeah, welcome to this series. This is going to be a constant reminder of how good these two teams are in being able to put the ball in play.
1: 2-2 to Adell. Swing and a chopper up the middle, right to Williamson, the second baseman, who steps to first, throws to first, and that put out retires the side. Every inning, the Guardians have had at least one base hit, and through 3 trips to the plate, they've stranded 4, scored 0. So it's Tampa Bay with a 2-0 lead over the Guardians. 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
1: Rays come to the plate here at home with a 2-0 lead last of the third. Before they do, let's pause 10 seconds for station identification. 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At Tropicana Field in St. Petersburg, Florida, I'm Mike Cousins along with Eduardo Perez. It'll be Junior Caminero, Ryan Vallade, and Victor Mesa, 3, 4, and 5 hitters for the Rays here against Foster Griffin, who feels like he settled in. Gave up 2 runs on 4 hits, 28 pitches in the first, and then 1-2-3 in the second.
0: He really has, and again, it's being able to get out early and get in front of the Rays. You got to force them to swing the bat immediately. You cannot pitch from behind against this offense.
1: Last out of the second inning for Tampa Bay as a near homer. Caminero's skilled at that. Fouls the first pitch back 0-1. Jonathan Aranda hit a ball that, according to StatCast, went 404 feet. The wall is 404 in center field and was a home run in 12 of 30 ballparks, but not in this one. Caminero, regular season, 42 home runs. Waggles the bat, the 0-1. Down and away, a changeup, one ball, one strike. In the division series, the Rays didn't really blow the roof off the building. A 213 average. The pitch, it's a called strike with a fastball, 1-2. And they were just 2-for-20 with runners in scoring position, but they got hits and home runs at exactly the right times. Their top three hitters, and Caminero's the third, were big. The 1-2, and he lifts it foul out of play, first base side, stays 1-2. Their top three hitters against the Yankees in three games had half of their hits in the series. Third time in the American League Championship Series for Tampa Bay. They've reached the World Series the other two. 1-2 pitch, he leans back and takes a fastball for a ball, 2-2.
0: Usually when you get that fastball against a pitcher like Foster Griffin, who doesn't repeat that fastball, it's usually the changeup, down and away.
1: He missed earlier, and his 2-2 misses way up and away, off the glove of Bailey to the backstop, 3-2. That was just a straight-up fastball.
0: Yeah, and he overthrew it. Thinking, I have to be perfect. Now 3-2.
1: And he throws seven different pitches. And this is a big one here. 3-2 to Caminero. Swinging a fly ball, right field. Here comes DeLauder toward the foul line on a trot. And the rookie makes the catch. One away as Caminero is retired to start the home third. So similar to when Jose Ramirez is retired in the Guardians lineup, it's a bit of an exhale for the pitcher when Junior Caminero is set aside.
0: But think about all the success that the Rays had in six games. They won five, and it wasn't really Caminero's offense that carried him. They neutralized his offense.
1: Batter is Ryan Vallade. Right-handed batter looks at a breaking ball for a strike, 0-1. Foster Griffin on the mound. From 2023 to 2025, pitched with the Yomiuri Giants in Japan. Vallade looks at a ball high, 1-1. Then December of 2025, signed a one-year deal with the Nationals, made the All-Star team, and then right at the deadline, got sent from Washington to Cleveland in exchange for four players. 1-1, up and away, 2-1 to Vallade.
0: Tried to do the quick pitch, no leg kick delivery on that one against Vallade, and the arm did not catch up to the bottom half.
1: The team in Tampa Bay that had the lowest strikeout rate in the majors this year. 2-1 to Vallade. Fouls it off his leg. Two balls, two strikes. They are not easily fooled at the plate.
0: You mentioned Foster Griffin pitching in Japan for the Yomiuri Giants, and that's pretty much like the New York Yankees over there. You pitch in Tokyo, a lot of pressure all the time, a lot of high expectations. And he was successful for a few years, and he's brought that confidence here.
1: First postseason start of his Major League Baseball career. 2-2 to Vallade. Just inside with a fastball. Tried to dot it on the inside corner, and the count runs full on back-to-back hitters here in the third. Got Vallade on a strikeout in the first inning. It's 2-0 Rays. They scored two runs in the first. And the next pitch, line right back to his glove on the mound. Oh, what a liner and into the leather of Griffin for out number two. Right place, right time. Sometimes that's just how life works.
0: Yeah, on the 49th pitch, throws the sweeper and hits it right off the end of the bat of the lane. And not a lot of exit velocity on it, but what it did have was that startling action right back to Foster Griffin. Great reaction.
1: Bases are clear, two down for Victor Mesa. Griffin looking for back-to-back 1-2-3 innings. Left on left, Mesa takes outside for ball one. Mesa came over in a trade from Miami just before spring training and was not in the cards to be a starter this year. 1-0 pitch is another ball. It's upstairs 2-0. So Kevin Cash said, among the guys who were not planned to be in our usual nine, he has by far been the most impressive. And left his mark on this team and secured something going forward as well. 2-0. He takes

0: one thing, and that was trying to hit the ball out of the yard on a 2-1 count.
1: Griffin looking for the putaway. He's got a couple of strikeouts. 2-2 pitch. Is it swing and a tap into Bailey's glove? Strike three. Well, it was a difficult first inning. He got a strikeout to end the inning and does that here in the third. And all of a sudden, Foster Griffin has retired 7 Rays in a row. But it's still Tampa Bay with a 2-0 lead over Cleveland at the end of three. This is the American League Championship Series on ESPN Radio and the ESPN app presented by Gusto.
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5: Stewart comes set. The pitch. Swing and a line drive into left field. It'll fall for a hit. In to score is Hamilton. It's an RBI single for Contreras, who delivers again. Milwaukee 5 and LA 4.
4: Indeed, Boog Shabby right here on ESPN Radio. William Contreras, 3 hits, went deep, knocked in 3. Milwaukee 7-4 over the Dodgers. LA held to just 3 hits. So the Brewers lead the NLCS 2-0. Game 3 comes Wednesday. Our coverage comes your way at 7:30 Eastern. Your mound matchup, Blake Snell and Robert Gasser. And again, that Milwaukee pen, 5 hitless, scoreless frames, 9 2/3 scoreless in this series. Milwaukee, 2 wins from the Fall Classic. The Guardians have 5 hits through 3 innings. That's 4 more than the Yankees had against Drew Rasmussen, but still trail 2-0. We are on to the 4th inning at the Trop with Eduardo Perez and Mike Cousins.
1: Jimmy didn't give up a hit until an Austin Wells double with 2 out in the 8th in game 1 of the division series. So if you would have said, we just said this in the commercial break, Eduardo, if you said Drew Rasmussen has thrown more pitches than Foster Griffin, we'd look at you like you're crazy, and yet that's the case as they've got the 2-0 lead.
0: And that's a pretty impressive right then and there. Drew Rasmussen, not a lot of swings and misses compared to his last outing against the Yankees.
1: Nathaniel Lowe leads off. You're in the 4th for Cleveland. Left-handed batter takes ball 1 downstairs. Nick Fortes, the catcher, immediately discards that to the first base dugout and gets a fresh one for Rasmussen. Working on a very rare 8 days rest as they took down the Yankees in 3 games. 1-0 to Lowe is fouled straight back, 1-1.
0: Right off the mask of Fortes. Nestor Cejas behind the plate asking him if he's okay. Cejas gets in front of him to make sure.
1: We've already seen Fortes take a foul tip off of the right knuckles on his throwing hand. 1-1 to Lowe, the pitch. And he takes a ball on a check swing, 2-1. I really appreciated the perspective from Drew Rasmussen as he spoke yesterday on the workout day here at Tropicana Field. He's 31 years old. He's lived some life, played some ball. 2-1, ground ball over to first, backhanded by Aranda, and he takes it to the bag himself to retire Lowe, 1 down. Rasmussen, when he got traded here in 2021, he was basically a two-pitch reliever. He's grown into his game, developed his style, and he said, I realize at this point in my career, and at this point in the postseason in particular, I don't have to try harder because it's the postseason. I think it was a good carryover message for life, that doing what has gotten me here is what's going to continue to make me successful. The 60th pitch will be the first here to Travis Pizzana, and it's in for a strike, 0-1.
0: And it's the cutter, the four-seamer, and the sinker that he uses really well. Now, he combines that with the changeup, and by that time, usually, you're taking a left turn right back to the dugout.
1: A one,

0: Bezzano hits a hard line drive to the gap right center field. It's a base hit. Mesa from right field speeds over to get it, and Bezzano slams on the emergency brake over at first base, thinking about two all the way out of the box. For the second time tonight, though, great throw back in from Mesa limits a Guardians hitter to a single, which is their sixth base hit of the game.
1: Yeah, and the Oregon State Beavers 2-for-4 against Rasmussen as Kwan and Bezzano.
0: How about this? So Travis Bezzano's over at first base. Caught up with him in the clubhouse before the game. Patrick Bailey bats here with one out. Bezzano at first. The pitch. Line foul. Third base side out of play. If you know about baseball, and especially college baseball, the top league in the summer is the Cape Cod Baseball League. Travis Bezzano played there for a team called the Falmouth Commodores. Appropriately seafaring name for an island over in the Atlantic Ocean. 0-1 to Patrick Bailey, and the throw to first. Bezzano's back in standing. Many years preceding him, probably about 15 years, was a shortstop by the name of Joey Wong. And it turned out, when he went to Oregon State, Travis Bezzano, Joey Wong was one of his coaches at Oregon State. And he said, I knew about him. I watched him play in the World Series at age 10. Pitch is a strike. Bezzano's on the run. The throw's off target, and he's got a stolen base. He was successful 19 times during the regular season, and he gives the Guardians a runner in scoring position with one down in the fourth.
1: That's a great jump right there by Travis Bezzano. And he was gone, hop, skip, and go. And he took a peek in, and by that time, it was just a little too late for Fortes to be able to get a good throw in at second.
0: So Bailey's got a chance to knock him in, but he's down 0-2. Pitch from Rasmussen, swing, and a miss, strike three. Fandom on high heat. Two down in the Guardians' four.
1: Yeah, elevated that four-seam fastball and was able to get that strikeout. And that's when Rasmussen needs it, he goes for it, especially with a runner in scoring position.
0: Through 3 2/3, Rasmussen's allowed six hits, hasn't walked anybody, and has fanned three. Petey Halpin, second postseason start of his career, takes a first pitch upstairs, 1-0. Halpin got the call in center field in Game 5 Saturday night in downtown Cleveland. They needed a spark there, and he helped deliver. 1-0 the count, left-handed batter. The pitch, check swing, appeal to third, and it's a fist in the air from Jordan Baker, who says he went around 1-1.
1: Tallest umpire in the league, Jordan Baker, at third base, giving that strike, and he was right. Halpin could not hold up.
0: Where'd you get the height stats?
1: I'm telling you.
0: 1-1 on the way to Halpin. Foul off the hands, third base side out of play, 1-2.
1: I'm trying to paint the picture.
0: We got six umpires here in the postseason. A regular four on the infield, two down the line, and really seven. There's one in reserve as well. 1-2 as the crowd really starts to rev up behind Rasmussen. He struck out three. The 1-2 is in there. Strike three called. Sinker at 96. And Bezzano is left stranded at second base.
1: 13th pitch of the inning, and it was a good one by Drew Rasmussen. When he needed the swing and miss, he got it for the second out. When he needed the call in the location, he gets it for the third out, and he brings his men in to be able to represent on the bottom half offensively.
0: Middle of the fourth, Rays coming up with a 2-0 lead over the Guardians. This is the American League Championship Series on ESPN Radio and the ESPN app, presented by Gusto.
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10: We go bottom four in St. Petersburg, Florida. Game one of the American League Championship Series. A 2-0 Rays lead over the Guardians. On the other side, don't miss the Brewers and Dodgers in game three of the NLCS Wednesday night, 7:30 Eastern on Fox and on ESPN Radio. A 2-0 series lead for Milwaukee. Second straight year, the Dodgers and Brewers are meeting in the championship series, and the second NLCS between two 100-win teams. The only other time was a Reds sweep over the Phillies in 1976. My cousins, Eduardo Perez, along with you. Foster Griffin, starter today for the Guardians. The 31-year-old lefty from Orlando originally gave up two runs in the first. He's retired seven in a row. That streak comes to an end on a first pitch swing and a single to left field by Johnny DeLuca. Center fielder's aboard. He's 2-for-2.
1: DeLuca not waiting around. Last time, got a base hit off the changeup. This time, first pitch. Aggressive, gets the fastball middle in. Now gets himself into first base. 15,
10: Ben Williamson. Johnny DeLuca's over at first base. He's got, I guess, what you could call playoff facial hair, but I think it really is better qualified as like a super trooper's mustache. Williamson up. Ben Williamson takes a strike, 0-1. Getting the start tonight in place of Richie Palacios at second base with a lefty on the mound. Played in 88 games regular season, was on the shelf for about 6 weeks, end of the regular season. Throw over to first, and DeLuca is back in standing. And Williamson's an important part of this club. They traded for him in February, coming over from Seattle. Gave them innings at third, second, and short. Tonight it's at second. The 0-1 pitch outside. One ball, one strike from Griffin. Well, Eduardo, you are a Floridian, South Florida. But I'm curious, your assessment of the time from here to Orlando is accurate. The 1-1 pitch is popped up towards second base. Bazan, Jersey, is under it to make the catch. Would you say about 90 minutes, St. Petersburg to Orlando, or does it depend on the time of day you're going?
1: Depends on I-4. I'll tell you that right now. Definitely depends on the time of day you're going, and that's one corridor that I have done a lot, especially during my spring training days.
10: Taylor Walls digs in. The shortstop 0-for-1 tonight. 2-0 Rays, bottom four. First pitch swinging off the end of the bat, center field. Halpin coming in toward the alleyway in left center. He calls off Stephen Kwan and makes the catch, two down. Well, in college sports, especially in football, they call UCF and USF from Orlando and Tampa, respectively, the war on I-4, which might be better referred to by the traffic on the highway, you're saying?
1: Well, exactly. And I'm telling you right now, I was always the guy that made every road trip. When you're the backup in many positions in spring training, you make all of those road trips. You get to know every nook and cranny and every exit off I-4.
10: Nick Fortes, number 9 hitter, swings over a sweeper, strike one. Yeah, people don't realize how long some of those Grapefruit League trips can be on the bus.
1: Oh, yes. Talking a few hours, depending, especially now.
10: Cortez 0-for-1, lefty deals. He's out in front, swings, and hits a hard foul down the left field line that nearly scraped the lowest ring that's suspended from the ceiling here. It's well out of play. No balls, two strikes.
1: That would be the D ring.
10: That's right.
1: We've become very accustomed to knowing these.
10: Of course, last series against the Yankees, he said, oh, it never hits those. And then, of course, it did. 0-2, throw over to first. Nothing doing there for Johnny DeLuca. Pulled low off the back, though, a little bit.
1: You're going to hit the D-rings. You better hit it fair. That means it's a home run.
10: It's a no-doubter. I rule a home run. 60-second pitch for Foster Griffin.
0: is popped up. Foul territory, first base side. Count stays nothing and two.
1: Kevin Cash most likely has the hold on DeLuca. DeLuca is having a conversation with Corey Dickerson, the first base coach for Tampa Bay, saying, I think I have a read on him most likely. But you have the nine-hole hitter up. You have a 2-0 lead. Do you want the nine-hole hitter leading off if you get caught at second base with Patrick Bailey behind the plate, who's an excellent thrower?
0: They've got Daniel Espino, the rookie, warming up in the Cleveland bullpen. The 0-2 pitch. Swinging a liner up the middle. Bazzana behind the bag. The second baseman makes the catch, lunging forward at the waist. And the inning is over. Leadoff single. DeLuca does not advance past first. And just a 9-pitch fourth inning for Cleveland's Foster Griffin. At the end of four, here at the Trop, it's Tampa Bay 2, Cleveland nothing. This is the American League Championship Series on ESPN Radio on the ESPN app, presented by Gusto.
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0: Game one of this best of seven series. We start off at Tropicana Field in St. Petersburg, Florida. And the homestanding Tampa Bay Rays with a 2-0 lead over the Cleveland Guardians as we go to the top of the fifth. With Eduardo Perez, Mike Cousins, we're glad to have you along tonight. During the regular season, this series was dominated by the Rays. They won 5 of 6, but half of those games were decided by just a single run. And so you come in here, haven't played since summer, basically middle of summer, before the trade deadline. Two very different looking teams, and chances have been there thus far for Cleveland. They'll have Brian Rocchio, their number 9 hitter, to start off. They've got 6 hits and have stranded 5 batters in 4 innings.
1: Yeah, they've had their opportunities. Now leading off will be Brian Rocchio, who now in 10 at-bats, came in 1-for-9 in this game. 10 plate appearances.
0: Struck out in the second. First pitch to Rocchio. Bounces straight up off the plate. It's a ball, 1-0.
1: And that was against Drew Rasmussen, who's back up out there.
0: Rasmussen's next pitch will be his 70th. Switch hitter Rocchio. Bats left, the 1-0. Good foul at the plate. 1-1. Over the last 8 years, this ballpark has been a house of horrors for Cleveland. 5-16 at Tropicana Field, their worst record at any ballpark. 1-1. Cutter gets the plate. He went back door on it. 1-2.
1: Guardians so far in this game, 23 foul balls versus Drew Rasmussen.
0: Rocchio waits. Bat held high. 1-2. Swing and a miss. Strike 3. The changeup. No team in baseball threw that pitch more. No team had more strikeouts on the changeup than the Tampa Bay Rays. 3 strikeouts in a row for Rasmussen going back to last inning, and 5 on the night.
1: And Rasmussen throwing it at a lower rate in this game than he did against the Yankees. And when he throws it right there with 2 strikes, it It's a very effective pitch for the swing and miss.

0: Time up. Stephen Kwan looks at a ball low, 1-0 against his former college teammate at Oregon State. Kwan has now reached in 24 straight games, going back into the regular season with a single in the third. Struck out in the first. 1-0 pitch. He swings and fouls it off on a line to the seats third base side. One ball, one strike on Kwan.
1: Rasmussen in the last game against the Yankees had 23 swings and misses. So far in this game, just five.
0: That was the most of his career and didn't shake off a single time. 1-1. And that is low. 2-1.
1: Different catcher also behind the plate in the last game.
0: Nick Fortes tonight. It was Liam Hicks in that game 8 days ago for Rasmussen.
1: Thanksgiving celebration yesterday for Liam Hicks.
0: Native of Canada, it is Thanksgiving today in the Great White North. 2-1 is lifted in the air, playable in right center field. DeLuca over from center, but it's Mesa, the right fielder, who makes the catch. And that's out number two.
1: Okay, so let me paint the picture for all of those listening. I've rarely seen a right fielder call off a center fielder on a ball that's pretty much right back up the middle in center field. Maybe a couple feet to his towards the right field side. Tells you how much they trust Victor Mesa Jr. out there.
0: Jose Ramirez, the batter, 1-for-2. Switch hitter batting left, takes a strike, 0-1. And that's why, as you pointed out earlier, it wouldn't be a surprise in future seasons to see Victor Mesa become the center fielder for the Tampa Bay Rays. Ramirez limited by a hand injury this year, 0-1, turns out of the way, takes a strike, 0-2. And he turned on the offense the last several games with Cleveland. It's backs against the wall, down 0-2 in the division series. Now he's down 0-2 in the count. The pitch. Checks his swing and a ball in the dirt and holds up by a good margin. It's 1-2.
1: One of the few curveballs that Rasmussen has thrown, and he threw it right there. A pitch down, not even too low for Ramirez to try to make it a home run pitch.
0: Rasmussen's 1-2. And Ramirez swings and misses. Strike three. High fastball at 97. His first 1-2-3 inning of the night here in the fifth.
1: And it took him 12 pitches. And he did it with the elevated fastball for the swing and the miss. Two strikeouts. Big strikeouts. One to start the inning, one to end the inning. That being by Jose Ramirez.
0: Middle of the fifth. At Tropicana Field, it's still the Rays 2, the Guardians nothing. This is the American League Championship Series on ESPN Radio and the ESPN app presented by Gusto.
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0: Last of the fifth at Tropicana Field in St. Petersburg, Florida. Another great crowd here for their third home game of this postseason. 2-0 is the lead. Mike Cousins, Eduardo Perez along with you. And it's the end of the line for Foster Griffin, the Guardians starter. 4 innings, 5 hits, 2 runs across, both of them in the first. Really locked in after that. Bridges 63.

0: three pitches. Turns it over to the rookie right-hander, Daniel Espino here. Top of the order, Yandy Diaz. So you see this, been through the order twice. Third time usually gets worse. A good time to go to the bullpen.
1: Yeah, a good time to go to the bullpen. You use the numbers, and you want to make sure you have a fresh arm in Espino, who was an opener in the ALDS. He's in charge of the top of the order now.
0: Right on right, Yandy Diaz with a wave and a miss at a first pitch four-seamer at 98 miles an hour. So certainly an uptick in velocity from what they saw through the first four innings.
1: Big time, especially now with the right arm of Espino.
0: Espino from the stretch, first base side of the rubber, 0-1. Fouled off the mask of the catcher, Patrick Bailey. No balls, two strikes. That four-seamer that can hit 99, the slider and the curve as well. Espino, 25 years old, originally from Panama, moved to the United States while he was in high school, went to high school in Georgia, and the Guardians drafted him in the first round, 24th overall in 2019. And boy, he has been injured and quite a bit. Missed almost all of the last three seasons due to injury and made his major league debut June 17th of this year. Now in the postseason, 0-2 to Diaz. Swing and a miss. He struck him out. Said, here's some high heat. Come and get it. 99. And he fans Yandy Diaz.
1: Yeah, Yandy Diaz looked back to see the velocity. And when he saw 99, he's like, okay, it's hard to catch up to that velocity where Espino threw it. Great location, especially for the count.
0: It was a very active bullpen for both the White Sox and the Guardians in the division series. Espino, two appearances. Here's Jonathan Aranda, left-handed batter, takes inside, ball one.
1: 14 games for Espino, 25 strikeouts out of the pen, 14.7 Ks per nine inning.
0: And just seven walks with those 25 strikeouts. Here's the 1-0. Swing and a miss. Slider coming in on Aranda, one ball, one strike.
1: Lefties hit 138 against him in the regular season. Righties hit 276. So this is a tall task also for Jonathan Aranda.
0: Aranda has laid down a sack bunt, fly to center, and fouls back the 1-1 pitch on a 98-mile-an-hour fastball, 1-2. You can see the adjustments happening in real time right now for the Rays lineup. They get a 2-0 lead, bottom five. Espino, bright red shoes, metallic silver on them, glimmers underneath the stadium lights. His 1-2 pitch to Aranda. It's a curveball inside, 2-2.
1: Yeah, they would call that in Spanish, brilloteo. That means you put a lot of sparkles on it from here. It looks like those are shining big time.
0: See if he can match the shine and get another strikeout. 2-2 pitch. Breaking ball outside, trying to go backdoor with the curveball, and the count is full, 3-2. Espino on the mound, the opener in game three, when Foster Griffin followed him, and also pitched in game one, scoreless two-thirds of an inning. So coming in a high-leverage spot here, wipes the sweat off his face with a sleeve of his left arm. And his 3-2 pitch to Aranda is on the way. Swing and a miss, struck him out. Slider at 90 miles an hour.
1: And that's what makes him tough. Aranda thinks it's going to be the fastball at 99. Instead, you got a minus 9, meaning 9 miles per hour or less with the slider in movement. He gets the swing and miss.
0: Two down, bases empty for Junior Caminero, which is probably the best way to face him. The damage can be minimal. Right on right, the pitch way outside. It bounced in the left-hand batter's box. A curveball spiked for ball one.
1: Now, this is the toughest matchup for Espino because you're talking about elite bat speed. And Junior Caminero, best in all of Major League Baseball.
0: 1-0 pitch. Swing and a miss. Fastball at 98, 1-1. Caminero, an all-star for the second straight season this year. He only did not homer against two teams, Toronto and Cleveland, against the Guardians. Hit just 182. A 1-1 pitch. Swing and a miss again. Fastball up to 99. His helmet fell right off his head with a powerful swing.
1: Helmet came right off, and this is the problem. Sometimes when you see that velocity, you want to swing a little bit harder than what you already have in your back pocket. And his elite bat speed, he doesn't have to try to generate more.
0: It's like when you're on the tee box. Let the club do the work. And I still swing hard anyway. 1-2. Foul straight back. So and usually just top the ball when I'm swinging that hard.
1: I know.
0: You're on the shelf, though.
1: I am. I'm on the IL right now.
0: No golf for you.
1: No. Unfortunate.
0: It's a rough life. 2-0 Rays, last of the fifth. 1-2, they count to Caminero. Here's the pitch. Swing and a miss. He struck him out. Fastball at 99. And Daniel Espino, just what Cleveland needed. He strikes out the side.
1: And staring Junior Caminero all the way in as well. Caminero's like, dude, you got the best of me. Why are you even doing that?
0: The drama is elevated here in the penultimate round of the postseason. Caminero will take his place in the field. We go to the sixth. Rays 2, Guardians nothing. This is the American League Championship Series on ESPN Radio and the ESPN app, presented by Gusto.
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0: Behind one of the best pitchers in the last 5 years, Drew Rasmussen, the Tampa Bay Rays lead the Cleveland Guardians 2-0. We go to the top of the sixth at Tropicana Field in St. Petersburg, Florida. Game one of this best of seven series. Along with Eduardo Perez, Mike Cousins, glad to have you along. Strikeouts reigning supreme right now. Two runs across for the Rays in the first against Foster Griffin. No runs since. Daniel Espino of Cleveland struck out the side in the bottom of the fifth. And Rasmussen has settled in. He struck out four of the last five batters. Six strikeouts for Rasmussen, who does not have his best stuff relative to what he did to the Yankees 8 days ago in the division series and still has been locked in. Chase DeLauder leads off for Cleveland. First pitch swinging. High fly ball left field. It's Valade going back. He's at the wall, and that one's out of here. A leadoff homer for Chase DeLauder. Into the seats out in left field, just to the left of the 378 marker. Cleveland silent no more. Here on this Monday night in Florida, it's the Rays 2 and the Guardians 1.
1: Well, he jumped all over that 94-mile-per-hour fastball up in the zone, and DeLauder gets his second hit of the game, both to the opposite side, showing his strength and being able to catch up to that baseball and leaving the yard.
0: 381 feet for the long ball. Joe Adell can do the same. He takes a first-pitch sinker in on the hands for ball one. Well, when they welcome Chase DeLauder to the plate, that progressive field in Cleveland, they always ask him to hit a homer. The crowd does. Adell, the swing and a miss, 1-1. Country Roads, and they say, Chase DeLauder, hit a homer. Work that into the lyrics there.
1: Easier said, or better said, sung.
0: better sung by some, but I don't want to ruin everyone's night, so I'm not going to sing it. Joe Adell 0 for 2. He's grounded out to third, grounded out to second. 1-1. And he lets it pass for a ball, 2-1. One pitch. Adell checked his swing. That came inside and bounced, I believe, off his hand or the bat. Hard to tell exactly with the velocity of that pitch. He's not going anywhere.
1: No. I think that ball hit the bat. Hitter always tells you what's going on. Nestor Cejas was, I think he was a little uncertain behind the plate.
0: Yeah.
1: On if it hit him or not. They checked with the bench and it did not.
0: Let me check with which bench, because the Cleveland bench would be saying it hit him. So it's 2-2. Bases clear, bottom six. Cleveland on the board. It's 2-1 Rays. And that's on the outside corner. Strike three called. Seventh strikeout for Drew Rasmussen.
1: Rasmussen again with the four seam where you expect it to either sink or cut. And it did not. True four seam outside corner. Perfectly placed and perfectly framed as well by Fortes behind the plate.
0: Dual action in the bullpen for the Rays here. Cam Boozer from the left side, Tyler Wells from the right side. Lefty Nathaniel Lowe swings the first pitch, gets underneath it. It's a foul back to the screen, 0-1. Wells did not pitch in the division series. He hasn't pitched in exactly 1 month. In a major league game. Boozer was in there, though, in the division series. 0-1, grounder, first base, along the line. Arondo with a glove save, and he jogs to the bag, beating low for out number two. How great has the corner infield defense been tonight for Tampa Bay?
1: They really have been good, especially Jonathan Arondo at first base. After the ball that Nathaniel Lowe hit at 112 miles per hour for the single, he got a little bit closer to the line. He's made two fabulous plays at first base. That one was 104 miles per hour.
0: Bases are empty, two down. Travis Bazzana. The pitch from the righty, swinging a grounder, foul, first base side. Sandy Alomar Jr. knows where to stand, and it's well behind the coach's box. He didn't have to move too far to get out of the way there.
1: Yeah, he's a veteran over there at first base. He's done such a great job year after year for the Guardians. A legend. In that uniform.
0: 17th season in that role. Swing of the 0-1. Grounded directly to Williamson at second. Goes to a knee to field it. Stands upright and throws out his counterpart at second base. And the inning is over. But the Guardians do score. Chase DeLauder with an opposite field home run in the middle of the sixth. It's Tampa Bay 2, Cleveland 1. This is the American League Championship Series on ESPN Radio and the ESPN app. Presented by Gusto.
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0: The Rays are doubling up. The

0: Cleveland Guardians 2-1. It's the bottom of the sixth inning under the tilted roof at Tropicana Field. We're here tonight and again tomorrow for game number two of this American League Championship Series. Mike Cousins, Eduardo Perez, along with producer Mike Martino, our engineer Al Rosenberg. Second straight inning where the Guardians in their road gray uniforms go to the bullpen. Lefty Joey Cantillo, the 26-year-old, former 16th round pick by San Diego, and a former starter this year until they moved into the pen, Eduardo, in the middle of September after a 1-2-3 14-pitch, three-strikeout inning from Daniel Espino. They just try and keep this thing close and hope they'll be able to come back and do some damage. Ryan Vallade, first batter coming up.
1: And give the Guardians a lot of credit. After that first inning, they've made their pitches, and Stephen Vogt has been able to go to his pen and get some important outs.
0: Vallade is 0-2, right-handed batter, takes upstairs for ball one. So Cantillo on the mound, a starter until the middle of last month. They moved him to the pen. He made 30 starts this year and three relief appearances at the end of the regular season. Here's the pitch. Grounded straight down and then behind home plate, 1-1 to Vallade. So in those three relief outings, he did follow Daniel Espino as he does tonight. Came on in either the second or the third innings. Like Kamar Rocker in Texas, just had trouble with that first inning and then could take over from there. 1-1 is outside, 2-1. And out of the bullpen, he threw a total of 15 innings, didn't give up any runs, struck out 17, and walked 4. He's behind 2-1 here on Vallade, a power threat. The lefty, third base side of the rubber, deals. Up and away, 3-1.
1: Likes to go to the curveball, especially when he has two strikes. That's Cantillo's attack. He's very vulnerable once he falls behind.
0: 3-1 pitch. And it's in for a strike. Curveball to get him to 3-2.
1: That's his high leverage pitch, and you're in the postseason. This is not regular season. You've got your team now to a one-run deficit. You try to stay with it, so you go to the most trusted pitch you have. If you throw 3-1, you might as well go and throw it 3-2 again.
0: Had Vallade challenged, he might have gotten ball four there. It looked high. 3-2. And that one misses low. Fastball, ball four.
1: Not the start that Cantillo wanted. Walking Vallade at first. That'll bring in the pinch runner, Cedric Mullins.
0: It's an outfielder for an outfielder as Vallade is done for the night. And Cedric Mullins, the veteran, running at first base. Batter is Victor Mesa.
1: You got better speed at first base and you have elite defense. The best defender in the outfield this year when it comes to defensive run save was Cedric Mullins.
0: Mesa singled in the first, struck out last time up in the third. The pitch, wave and a miss. Cut fastball that tailed away from him is strike one. The Rays 2, the Guardians 1. It's the bottom of the sixth inning in game one of the American League Championship Series. Rays put two on the board. RBI singles from Caminero and DeLuca in the first inning against Foster Griffin. And in the top of this sixth inning, Chase DeLauder, the rookie, led off with a home run 381 feet over the wall in left center field. The 0-1 pitch to Mesa from Cantillo is bunted. It's popped up. And right to the mound, Cantillo springs off to get it between the mound and the first base line. Failed bunt there is out number one.
1: And Jose Ramirez actually wanted him to drop the ball. Jose Ramirez was like, no, drop it. One of the big reasons, Victor Mesa Jr. never ran out of the box. And because he doesn't run, just imagine if you can go to first, and then you can get Cedric Mullins in a rundown, and you can eliminate not just one out, but two. With that attempted bunt.
0: So a missed opportunity allows Johnny DeLuca a chance to drive in a run. He takes a first pitch curveball for a strike. And they play him up the middle with the second baseman Bazana a few steps to the right of the bag. Lowe holds at first base with Mullins and a throw over that way by Cantillo. Mullins is safely back in standing.
1: Kevin Cash was at the top of the dugout, and as soon as Victor Mesa came in, he also disappeared from our line of sight, most likely telling Victor Mesa Jr., you have to run there. A
0: long set, the 0-1. And it's low. A throw back to first base by Bailey. Mullins is back in there safely. He deked like he was going to run to second and then was a little bit slow getting back to first base. And Bailey was going to have none of that.
1: And Peck Bailey is known for being able to throw low three-quarter angle. Pretty much sidearm. This is a good time if you're Cedric Mullins to go.
0: 1-1. Swinging a liner. Third base. Leaping grab Ramirez. He loaded up to throw over to first and then just put it in his pocket. He wasn't going to get Mullins over at first base, but a nice grab there. A hard liner hit directly to Ramirez at third.
1: Yeah, great play at third and great reaction at first base by Cedric Mullins as well.
0: Two down here in the home sixth. Rays nursing a 2-1 lead over the Guardians. And Williamson has been hit by a pitch tonight. Last time up, popped out to second and takes a changeup up and away. 1-0. And Cantillo has not been able to land that changeup here so far.
1: And he needs it off Williamson because that's his kryptonite. Has not been able to handle that pitch well his entire career.
0: Slightly open stance. And the right-handed hitter takes up and away. Two balls, no strikes.
1: That's another changeup. Now it's fastball opportunity for Williamson. He should sell out on it.
0: Guardians bullpen quiet. Two throwing in the Rays pen. 2-1 game. They lead it in the sixth. A looping throw over to first base. Agitates the crowd and sends Mullins back in standing. Cleveland has out-hit Tampa Bay tonight. One run on seven hits, no errors. The Rays have two runs on five hits and no errors. Count is 2-0 to Williamson. Mullins runs. The pitch is a strike. The throw to second's off target. A leaping grab by Bazana. He tried a desperation tag, but Mullins is safely into second base with a stolen bag. And the Rays have a runner in scoring position with two down in the sixth.
1: A really good jump by Cedric Mullins, and Patrick Bailey, who throws from the side, every ball sails towards the second base side and wasn't able to get him.
0: Their first runner at second base since the first. Here in the sixth, 2-1 pitch to Williamson, change up away, 3-1. And in 15 pitches, he's thrown that, what, three or four times, and none of them have been close to the zone.
1: Yeah, that's the kryptonite for Williamson. I throw it again. I cannot get beat here on a fastball. It either has to be a curveball or a changeup.
0: Light hitting Taylor Walls on deck. 3-1 pitch. And it's in the dirt. A curveball is ball four. So Joey Cantillo has faced four batters, walked two of them. It's first and second, two down, and a 2-1 Rays lead in the sixth.
1: Yeah, that'll bring out Carl Willis from the Guardians dugout, settle him down, maybe to talk a little bit about his release. And now he has to forget about those runners at first and second. It's Taylor Walls at the plate, a notorious ambush-type hitter. Loves to swing that first pitch. He needs to be able to land that off-speed pitch for a strike.
0: Certainly a moment of praise here is due for Carl Willis, because you can't talk about the success of what Cleveland has done across multiple managers without talking about Carl Willis, his 16th season overall as the Guardians pitching coach. Steven Vogt's in his third year as manager. We mentioned Sandy Alomar as the first base coach, his 17th season. Leaning on the guys around you when you're a young manager is so important.
1: Continuity as well. If you think about it, the Guardians are so solid when it comes to the analytics, to the fundamentals at the minor league levels, the communication at the top level as well. It's one of the reasons why they've been so consistent year after year in the Central Division.
0: Runners at first and second for the Rays. They're up 2-1 in the sixth. Switch hitter Taylor Walls bats right. Cantillo, the lefty on the mound, steps off and looks back to second without a throw. In center field, Petey Halpin is a little bit off to the right. On the infield, Ramirez in at third. Middle infield back. The pitch. Swinging a grounder up the middle. Bazana at second fields it. Steps towards second, throws to first, and gets Walls, and that retires the side. So a couple of walks, two stranded by the Rays, and at the end of six, they cling to a 2-1 lead over the Cleveland Guardians. This is the American League Championship Series on ESPN Radio and the ESPN app, presented by Gusto.
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4: Jim Basquiat on Baseball Tonight. Studios on the heels of their 7-4 game two win. The Brewers are halfway to the Fall Classic. William Contreras, 3 hits, a home run, and 3 knocked in. He's the 4th player with 3 go-ahead or tying knocks in a postseason game. Brewers carry that advantage to Los Angeles. Last 40 years, teams with home field up 2-0 in a best of 7 win the series 95% of the time. Pat Murphy on going up 2-0.
5: Yeah, I respect the Dodgers a great deal. That's all there is to it. I mean, they're arguably one of the best teams ever put together. And, you know, they're a great team. And I'm not going to think about anything but the next game. That's it. Just one inning, one pitch at a time. Don't look ahead. Don't plan. Don't complain. Explain. Just keep going.
4: And the Dodgers, first team to trail 0-2 in an LCS despite scoring first in both games since 2017. The Brewers pen 9 2/3 scoreless in this series. 1 earned run in 28 2/3 this postseason. We are on to the 7th at the Trop with the Rays up 2-1. Let's go back to Eduardo Perez and Mike Cousins.
0: 2 games away from the World Series. It was 1982 for the Brewers. Michael Jackson's Thriller E.T. came out. It's been a while. But with Pat Murphy at the helm, you get the sense that anything is possible for the Milwaukee Brewers.
1: Wow, you said E.T. It reminded me of Elliot. How about that?
0: You have any Reese's Pieces?
1: Oh, I see what you're doing.
0: My cousin Eduardo Perez with you. Drew Rasmussen, the starter for the Rays, still in there. 90 pitches, bottom third of the order. Patrick Bailey, switch hitting catcher, leads off. He's 1-for-2. Kevin Arrows in at third. First pitch swinging. It's well struck. Right center field and deep. Mullins goes back, and we are tied! A leadoff home run for the second straight inning. It was DeLauder in the 6th. Bailey here in the 7th. It's a 2-2 ball game at the Trop.
1: How about Patrick Bailey? The power numbers are up. Big power numbers also in the ALDS with the home run against the White Sox. When they started that big inning where Jose Ramirez went deep, he was the one that led it off. And that's going to be it for Drew Rasmussen. But my, oh my, first pitch, Chase DeLauder takes him deep last inning. First pitch of the top of the 7th, Patrick Bailey takes Drew Rasmussen deep, and that's a night for their number one starter. We're tied.
0: Back where we started almost a couple of hours ago, game one, no less thrilling than a game 7 here tonight. The lefty Cam Boozer is coming in from the bullpen down the right field line. So nobody out, top 7, 2-2, Guardians and Rays. This is the American League Championship Series on ESPN Radio and the ESPN app.
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0: Top 7, 2-2, Rays and Guardians. Tampa Bay jumped out to a 2-0 lead in the first, solo home runs in the sixth, and here in the seventh from Chase DeLauder and now Patrick Bailey have tied the game and knocked Drew Rasmussen, the Rays starter, out of the game. Six plus innings, eight hits, two earned runs, no walks, seven strikeouts, and they go to their top lefty option out of the bullpen, Cam Boozer.
1: Four-seam fastball, throws around 96 miles per hour. He threw that around 45% of the time. Also can throw the cutter, the sweeper, and a low percentage of changeups.
0: And the Guardians counter. They bring in Angel Martinez, one center fielder for another, batting from the right-hand side, replacing the left-handed hitting Petey Halpin, who was 0-for-2. So lefty on the mound, Martinez waits in the pitch. He is in there, a four-seamer at 97 is strike one to get him started.
1: Yeah, he also throws that sweeper that generates a 50% whiff rate. That's the pitch. That's the out pitch against Martinez in this at-bat.
0: Switch hitter awaits, and 0-1 delivery. It's another strike, a cut fastball this time at 89, nothing in two.
1: Martinez has struggled during the postseason.
0: In a major way, 0-for-15 in the division series with eight strikeouts. Reached in just one plate appearance on a hit-by-pitch. The 0-2 fouls it back off the screen with a massive hack on a fastball.
1: Now, fastball off the plate inside speeds up the bat. Perfect time right now to go to that sweeper down and in. Try to throw it to his back foot.
0: Despite his struggles, though, their power leader this year led the team with 18 home runs. Team has hit two tonight. The 0-2 swung on and missed strike three. It was Heat, a fastball at 97. And Martinez strikes out for the ninth time this postseason.
1: Well, Boozer didn't mess around. He said, I'm going to go fastball cutter and then back to the fastball. Aggressive to strike out Martinez.
0: Both teams with action in their respective bullpens, which are in foul territory here in St. Pete. Brian Rocchio digs in and awaits. First pitch swinging, grounder foul toward the Guardians' third base dugout. Two-two our score. Drew Rasmussen, tough luck tonight for the Rays starter despite striking out seven and not walking anybody. 0-1, swinging a grounder, left of second base. Williamson, the second baseman, over to get it, throws on to first and retires Rocchio. How about the middle infield defense as well? Walls peerless at shortstop and Williamson crossing over the middle line there from second to get the ball.
1: Now, Walls was played shaded to the 5-6 hole, so the only play could have been from Williamson, and he had to cross over. It showed his arm strength as well and accuracy over to Aranda at first.
0: Top of the order, Stephen Kwan. Last inning, a leadoff homer, then three outs in a row. Here in the seventh, a leadoff homer, two in a row retired. Fourth time up for Kwan. Leadoff hitter takes a ball, 1-0.
1: 62 strikeouts and 637 plate appearances for Stephen Kwan. That's elite.
0: Boozer, the lefty, with a 1-0 pitch. Swinging a fly ball left field. DeLuca tracking back. He's under it, makes the catch, and the inning is over. Power plays in the postseason, and the Guardians showing it here tonight. They've tied the game Patrick Bailey with a leadoff solo homer. Stretch time at the Trop in game one. Cleveland 2, Tampa Bay 2. This is the American League Championship Series on ESPN Radio and the ESPN app presented by Gusto.

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7: Up the seventh inning. Energy is at 10 of 10 inside Tropicana Field here in St. Petersburg, Florida. Along with Eduardo Perez, Mike Cousins, we welcome you back to Game 1 of the American League Championship Series. Rays and Guardians are tied at 2. It is high-leverage bullpen time. The right-hander Hunter Gaddis in from the Cleveland pen brings a pinch hitter as well. And it's Liam Hicks at catcher for Nick Fortes. So righty on the mound, lefty at the plate, fires home. And his first pitch is a slider for strike one here in a tie game.
8: And the one thing that left-handed hitters have done against Hunter Gaddis is hit him hard. 301 with an 869 OPS against him.
7: That kick in the 0-1. Swinging a hard liner right to first base. Nathaniel Lowe and a crouch makes the catch without moving his feet. One down.
8: Gaddis will take that any time. Get your first baseman placed perfectly at first. Gaddis being able to do that now against right-handed hitters, that's his strength. Right-handed hitters have managed only a 478 OPS against them this year.
7: Couple of defensive changes for Cleveland. Yandy Diaz is the batter now, and the changes are in the outfield. Right on right, first pitch. That's a strike. Fastball at 94 from Gaddis, the 28-year-old. In left field, Angel Martinez bumps Stephen Kwan into center field. As they pinch it for Petey Halpin. And the top of the seventh inning. 0-1 on the way to Diaz. Swinging a bouncing ball. Third base. It's a fair ball. Fielded deep by Ramirez. He throws. And it's not in time on one hop. A head first dive for Yandy Diaz into first base.
8: It was a two-seamer. And what a play by Ramirez at third base as he extends, makes the play, and understands who's running down the line. And it's Yandy Diaz, so he gave it a go. Gave it a go, and Yandy Diaz hustling down to first, takes a head-first dive. And I cringe every time I see a runner go into first base head-first. There's so many injuries, hand injuries. But Yandy Diaz now at first with Jonathan Aranda up.
7: Well, he didn't gain any speed with the dive. Maybe he got himself on the SportsCenter top 10, though. It looked cool.
8: He's dirty, though.
7: 2-2 game. Bottom seven. Jonathan Aranda at the plate. The pitch from Gaddis. Swing and a miss. Slider for strike one.
8: He's gone to the slider already three times versus the lefty. Twice against Hicks, and now the first pitch strike to Jonathan Aranda.
7: Aranda's hitless tonight. 0 for his last two after a sack bunt in the first inning. 0-1. Inside. One ball, one strike. Well, when you're down 0-2 in the division series, from a managerial perspective, you've got to have your best pitchers on the mound. And Stephen Vogt did that with Hunter Gaddis last round. Pitched in all five games. Here he is again. A 1-1 pitch. Swinging a high fly right field. This is playable. Kwan over from center into the right center field gap. He's under it. Makes the catch. That is out number two. Here in a 2-2 game, bottom seven.
8: Aranda's disgust. Knows that he just missed it. Now, this is going to be the intriguing matchup right now. I cannot forget just Espino striking.

0: striking out Cannonero. Sometimes you wonder, after he stared him down, did he wake up the sleeping beast, the sleeping giant? We're about to find out.
1: Right on right, two down, runner at first. And the first pitch in there for a strike. Starts him off with a changeup for a called strike one. That was the play when he struck out in the fifth. We said, let's file that away, because there was a lot of chirping between Caminero and the Guardians dugout. Gat is set. The big bearded righty's 0-1. Inside, another changeup, missed in, 1-1.
0: Caminero just flaming his elbow, left the arm, the elbow, like, I should have just taken that. I don't think Kevin Cash wanted him to take it. He wants him to swing the bat.
1: RBI single in the first, hitless his last two times up. 1-1. And he waves and misses. He got fooled on the slider there. One ball, two strikes.
0: That was a nasty slider. Gattis has been one of the toughest relievers in baseball versus right-handed hitters, and it showed on that swing.
1: And two more high-leverage arms warming up for Cleveland. Eric Sabrowski and Tim Herron.
0: Caminero, lifetime versus Gattis, 2-for-3 with a double and an RBI.
1: Cleveland 2, Tampa Bay 2, bottom 7. Diaz at first, 1-2 to Caminero. They kick the pitch. Upstairs, he leans back, a four-seamer at 95. Makes it 2 balls, 2 strikes. Caminero, already a star, hoping to be the face of this franchise for years to come. 2-2 pitch. Down and away, didn't chase the slider. It's 3-2.
0: That's a great take. Now Gattis' pitch is a slider. Does he go back to a 3-2? Diaz will be going on the pitch.
1: Diaz with a small lead at first. Crowd goes nuts. The 3-2 pitch. A swing and a miss. He struck him out. Change up for strike three.
0: What a pitch. Goes to the original. The first pitch of the at-bat, and he gets Caminero out in front and strikes him out on the changeup. Gattis coming out and sticks his tongue out on the way to his dugout.
1: We've reached the end of 7 innings tonight here in St. Petersburg, Florida. Cleveland 2, Tampa Bay 2. This is the American League Championship Series on ESPN Radio and the ESPN app, presented by Gusto.
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1: You're at the Trop, 2-2 game, Cleveland-Tampa Bay, top of the 8th inning, Guardians coming up. Don't miss the Brewers and Dodgers in Game 3 of the National League Championship Series Wednesday, 7:30 Eastern, Fox and ESPN Radio from L.A. John Shambi, Doug Glanville on the call as the Dodgers will look to get a win in that series, trailing 2-0. We've got some changes here in the 8th inning as well. Tyler Wells, the right-hander, enters from the Tampa Bay bullpen. starting off against Jose Ramirez. And behind the plate, Liam Hicks remains in after he stepped in to pinch hit for Nick Fortes, bottom seven, and lined out to first base. So two runs, eight hits tonight for Cleveland. A pair of solo home runs. Tampa Bay, two runs on six hits. Jose Ramirez is 1-for-3. Future Hall of Famer awaits from the left side. The righty Wells with his first pitch since September 12th deals a strike 0-1.
6: Yeah, and there's some experience in this matchup here. Ramirez versus Wells, 3-for-6 with two doubles and a home run.
1: 0-1 the pitch. Just low below the knees with a changeup 1-1.
6: Ramirez, excellent contact hitter.
1: Wells was on the injured list late in the season with forearm tightness. Here's the 1-1. Swing and a line drive. Foul out of play. Third base side to the top of the first row or deck of seats. 1-2. Sixth-year veteran on the mound. Third pitcher of the night for the Rays. Ahead 1-2 to Ramirez, and he deals, and it's a swing and a tapper left of the mound. Caminero was back, charges bare hands and drops the ball, and Jose Ramirez is safe on a ball that didn't leave the infield for the second time tonight. A leadoff single here in the eighth for Cleveland.
6: Yeah, even if Caminero would have come up clean with it, Ramirez was far down the line. There wouldn't have been a play at first base. Now you have some elite speed at first, and Wells, who is tall, he's big. He's going to be slow to the plate as well. Sandy Alomar giving instructions to Ramirez at first.
1: Time called by the catcher Hicks, who makes his walk out to the mound. And over at first base, Jose Ramirez, 37 of 41 in stolen base tries this year. He's 0 for 1 today. That was a different catcher, too. Nick Fortes threw him out in the first inning.
6: Different catcher, different pitcher. You have Wells now. The conversation started by Hicks.
1: Ian Seymour, the left-hander, has started to get ready in the bullpen down the left field line. Tyler Wells has to face two more batters here in the inning before they can make a move to the pen. Next up is Chase DeLauder, who's proved himself dangerous tonight as he was in the regular season. Second on the team with 16 home runs. A solo blast in the sixth made it a 2-1 Tampa Bay lead, followed by Patrick Bailey leading off in the seventh with a solo home run, getting us to our 2-2 tie score.
6: DeLauder has that rare combination of plate discipline and the ability to punish velocity just like he did in his last at-bat.
1: So Wells is set. Right-hander works from the stretch. Caminero plays well off the bag at third. Ramirez in a crouch at first, ready to run if needed. He doesn't, and the pitch is hit hard. A line drive down the right field line. A fair ball. It takes two hops off the base of the wall. Ramirez, helmet off, is into third. Stop sign from Ruglis Odor, the third base coach. Behind him, it's DeLauder into second with his third hit of the night. And the Guardians, to start the eighth, have runners at second and third and nobody out in a 2-2 ball game.
6: How about the DeLauder? Last two pitches he's seen, home run and a slider for a double, hard hit in right field. Great job by Victor Mesa Jr. to bring it back, because Ramirez, his all intent was to score on that one. That's going to force the infield in.
1: So they're in the base paths. Left side and right side against Joe Adell, who's 0-for-3. Righty on the mound, deal. Swinging a grounder up the middle at second base. Williamson's got it. Looks Ramirez back to third. Throws to first in time to get Adell. One down on a ball that went through the five hole on Wells on the mound, and Williamson was there.
6: How did that not hit Wells' feet? If it would have, it would have scored Ramirez as it would have ricocheted towards the first base side. Instead, great job by Williamson. Placed perfectly to be able to get the first out of the inning.
1: So three batters and done for Tyler Wells as Kevin Cash, the Rays manager, makes the walk from the first base dugout to the mound. This call to the bullpen is brought to you by Pella Windows and Doors. 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One down here in the top of the eighth. Guardians 2, Rays 2, as Cleveland threatens. 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
8: Jim Basquiat, our baseball tonight studios on the heels of the Brewers 7-4 win over the Dodgers. Milwaukee is now 2 wins from the World Series. Of note, Yoshi Yamamoto lasting just 2 2/3, a huge at bat with Jake Bauer's 12 pitch walk against him. Milwaukee's William Contreras, 3 hits, a long ball, and 3 knocked in. Meantime, Dave Roberts, his team down 0-2, going back home.
9: Yeah, it's certainly a challenge. But I think that if you look at Game 3, I like where we're at as far as in a vacuum, who's pitching, where our bullpen is at, being at home. And then you got to go from there. But as far as, you know, can we do it? Absolutely. But it's just, you know, you want to get that first one.
8: Hey, it's Blake Snell, Robert Gasser, your mound matchup for that third game. The Guards have second and third, one out. The Rays back in the pen in the eighth with a 2-2 game. Let's go back to Eduardo Perez and Mike Cousins.
10: Jim, it's the lefty Ian Seymour who pitched 4 1/3 innings in the division series. Here to do battle with the left-handed hitting Nathaniel Lowe. Runners at second and third. Infield stays in as we're tied at 2, top 8. First pitch to Lowe. Foul back to the left side. Out of play. It's strike 1 on the first baseman for Cleveland.
11: Lowe hit 155 versus lefties. He's done that starting in 2025 for the past 2 years. That's the lowest in MLB.
10: Nobody pitched more out of the pen in the first round than Seymour did for Tampa Bay. So one, swinging a foul to the top of the netting behind home plate. No balls, 2 strikes. And now he can really wreak havoc with Nathaniel Lowe.
11: This is where Nathaniel Lowe, against left-handed pitching, early in his career, he would take the ball to left field, let the ball travel. That's what he has to do now, and that's what Seymour has to contend with.
10: There is a chasm on the left side of the infield with Caminero close to the bag at third, holding on Ramirez. 0-2 pitch, swinging a liner up the middle. That's a base hit. Ramirez scores with ease. DeLauder full speed ahead around third. The throw to the plate is tardy. It's a 2-run single for Nathaniel Lowe right back through the origin. And the Guardians, once down 2-0, now lead the Rays 4-2 in the eighth.
11: Think about Chris Antonetti right now, the team president of the Cleveland Guardians. Him and Mike Chernoff, the deals that they made at the trade deadline. Acquiring Lowe, big hit. Acquiring Oscar Griffin, big outing.
10: Travis Pezzana, first pitch swinging. One hopper, second base. Williamson goes to second for one. Walls doesn't have time to try and turn two with Pezzana blazing a trail up the first baseline. A fielder's choice does get out number 2 for Seymour in the Rays.
11: Let me add the home run by Patrick Bailey as well, acquiring him as a trade piece. The Cleveland Guardians, the front office has done their job and the players have rewarded them by doing theirs.
10: So it's 4-2 Guardians in the eighth. Patrick Bailey is up for the first time since his 7th inning home run. Here he takes downstairs from the lefty Seymour for ball 1. The trade deadline this year, Jason Lloyd of The Athletic pointed this out. It had been 26 years since the Cleveland franchise made this many moves at the deadline. The pitch, foul back, 1-1. In 2000, John Hart was the general manager, made moves to pick up 5 players at the deadline. This year they gave up 8 prospects but clearly improve their club. Champions of the Central,

0: needed five games to defeat the White Sox in the division series, and here on the road, lead 4-2 in the eighth. 1-1 pitch. Foul ball straight back by Bailey, and it's 1-2.
1: One of the biggest weaknesses that the Tampa Bay Rays have, if you can find one, is the few swing and miss arms from the bullpen. 10th worst in Major League Baseball. They pitch the contact and they let their defense work, and their defense has been elite, but the swing and miss is not.
0: 1-2 pitch, outside, check swing, and on an appeal, safe sign is given by the crew chief, Bill Miller, over at first base. Most experienced of this crew. He's worked 5 World Series, and the count goes 2-2. These are the two teams that had the saves leaders in Major League Baseball this year. 41 apiece for their respective closers. 2-2 is downstairs, a throw to first base. Bazzana dives back in head first. He might have confused himself. Running
2: the
0: towards second.
2: Challenging the ball call.
0: And then scampering back. Here in the eighth inning, we've got our first challenge of the night by Liam Hicks behind the plate. If it's a strike, the inning's over. And it is. Strike three.
2: Tampa has 2 challenges remaining.
0: But an immensely consequential frame, Eduardo. A 2-run single up the middle for Nathaniel Lowe. 4-2 Cleveland.
1: And it all started off with a base hit and a double. And who started it? Jose Ramirez started the chaos. And because he starts the chaos, you have to love the fact on 2 strikes, 0-2 count, Nathaniel Lowe, who struggled against lefties, ends up getting a big 2-out hit.
0: Bottom 8 is next. Cleveland 4, Tampa Bay 2. This is the American League Championship Series presented by Gusto on ESPN Radio and the ESPN app.
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0: Bottom of the eighth inning at Tropicana Field, game one of the American League Championship Series. The Cleveland Guardians were down 2-0. They scored 4 runs over the last 3 trips to the plate and lead it 4-2 last of the eighth. I'm Mike Cousins with Eduardo Perez. And even though Cleveland didn't want to use all of its high leverage guys tonight, that means they are in the opportunity have the opportunity to take a 1-0 series lead. So the lefty Eric Sabrowski comes on here after pitching just 2 nights ago in the clinching game 5. He'll start off with Cedric Mullins and a defensive change. Angel Hanau in for Travis Bazzana at second base.
1: Well, you don't want to use your high leverage guys, but if you have a 2-run lead in the 8th inning, damn right you want to use them.
0: You don't have a choice. The lefty brings it home. His first pitch is inside, ball 1, challenged.
2: The catcher is challenging the ball call.
0: We had no challenges entering this inning. Now our second challenge of the game. Patrick Bailey tapped his helmet and lost.
2: The pitch is a ball and the count is 1-0. Cleveland has 1 challenge remaining.
0: 2 runs in the first for Tampa Bay and nothing since. Sabrowski ready and the pitch. That's a 4-seamer for a strike, 1-1.
1: Mullins doing exactly that. Making them throw strikes.
0: Mullins, a pinch hitter for Ryan Vallade back in the sixth. Cracks this ball foul, left field side, and out of play. One ball, two strikes on Mullins.
1: Mullins 0-for-1 career against Nebraska, and that 0-for-1 was a strikeout. Nebraska looking for that right now with a 1-2 count.
0: Imagine how Eric Sobrowski felt on Saturday night. Came in, bases loaded, two outs in the sixth, struck out Munetaka Murakami. 1-2, this is a drive, right field and deep, and Cedric Mullins goes yard! It's a 4-3 ball game. The Rays are down just a run in the bottom of the eighth inning.
1: Cedric Mullins didn't get the start in any of the games of the ALDS. Comes in to pinch run, and what he does is provide left-on-left power to get the Tampa Bay Rays now down by one. It was a slider. It stayed up with two strikes. Cedric Mullins did not miss.
0: He absolutely demolished that pitch. Over the wall in right field. Bases clear for Victor Mesa. He's got home run power as well. And he's in conversation with Nestor Ceja, the home plate umpire, pointing with his right hand out of the mound at Sobrowski. I'm not sure what the question is here. No violation issued on either side.
1: There's no way he asked for time without having to strike, right?
0: He does it customarily down 0-1. Crowd behind him. Sobrowski brings it home. Swinging a foul tip into Bailey's glove. So here's what Mesa does. He steps back in like he's going to be ready for the next pitch, and then he calls time.
1: He should be asking for it just about now. And he's not.
0: Not customary. And he swings and fouls it back again, 0-2.
1: He just flustered all of us. Maybe he asked for time on the first, right when he got up to the plate. And that's why he hasn't been able to ask for time yet.
0: Mesa's got one hit tonight. 0-2 pitch. Lifted off the end of the bat, down the third baseline. It's a foul ball just west of the Guardians' bullpen. No balls and two strikes. And the Guardians have more action behind Sobrowski here, taking over from Hunter Gaddis to start off the eighth. Sean Armstrong is warming up down the left field line. The 0-2 pitch, swing and a miss, struck him out. Fastball at 94, and Mesa is retired for the first out here in the bottom of the eighth inning. Guardians 4, Rays 3.
1: Good fastball by Sobrowski up in the zone to be able to get the chase.
0: Each team has struck out 8 times tonight. Johnny DeLuca bats from the right-hand side. 2-for-3, a pair of singles and a run knocked in. The pitch is a swing and a miss over the fastball, 0-1. A fabulous strikeouts per 9 ratio this year. Almost 14 for Sobrowski. Swing and a fly ball right field. DeLauder chases toward the line on the run, full stride. He makes the catch to get Johnny DeLuca 2 away. The only pitcher at a better strikeout per 9 ratio this year was the nearly unhittable Mason Miller of the San Diego Padres. Unhittable until he wasn't against the Milwaukee Brewers.
1: Well, Ben Williamson up to the plate, also 0-for-1 in his career against Sobrowski. That was a strikeout.
0: Williamson hit by a pitch in the first, popped out and walked. So officially just 0-for-1, takes up and away 1-0. The Rays, a markedly different team against left-handed pitchers this year. 25th in OPS out of 30 teams against southpaws, 5th against righties. 1-0 from the lefty is a ball inside, 2-0.
1: And you have to have discipline if you're Williamson at the plate. He takes a deep breath. You have to think middle in and get the bat head out. 2-0, you cannot help Sobrowski by chasing out of the zone.
0: Cleveland up 4-3, bottom of the eighth, 2-0. That's a strike with a fastball, 2-1.
1: I like the take. The pitch was not the one he was looking for. We're still ahead in the count, 2-1.
0: Sobrowski's a quick worker. He's got his glove set at the belt, a kick, the 2-1 pitch, swinging a one-hopper over to first base. Lowe's got it, jogs to the bag, steps on it, and the side is retired. But Eduardo Cedric Mullins had one homer off the lefty this year. Now he's got two, and we got a one-run game going to the ninth.
1: And it was a slider up with two strikes, trying to get the bat head out. good things happen when you hit it right on the sweet spot.
0: After eight here in the Sunshine State, it's the Guardians 4, the Rays 3. 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
0: Only four teams left in the postseason, so don't miss the Brewers and Dodgers Game 3 in the National League Championship Series Wednesday, 7:30 Eastern, Fox and ESPN Radio. It's the Brewers with a 2-0 series lead over the defending champion Dodgers. Here in St. Petersburg, Florida, we are in the ninth. Mike Cousins and Eduardo Perez with you in a 4-3 Cleveland lead. It was 2-0 Tampa Bay. Four unanswered by Cleveland, and Cedric Mullins with a solo shot, bottom eight, to get us to 4-3. New pitcher into the game, the fifth of the night for the Rays, is Cole Sulcer, the right-hander who takes over here. 8-9-1 due up for Cleveland.
1: And it's four-seam fastball, throws that around 44.5% of the time. The changeup is the second best pitch, especially against left-handed hitters.
0: Angel Martinez, the switch hitter, batting left. Takes inside for ball one from Sulcer. 36-year-old who's in his eighth year in the majors, fourth year with the Rays, did not pitch in the division series, so he's had quite a good bit of rest. Here's the 1-0 pitch, swung on and missed by Martinez. One ball and one strike. Sulcer's last outing was September 26th. So we've seen Tyler Wells tonight, who hadn't pitched since September 12th. And Sulcer has been a couple weeks down. 1-1, flared over first base, and it's a softly hit single into right field for Angel Martinez. His first hit in five postseason games after he was 0-for in the division series against Chicago. He gets aboard here to start the top of the ninth.
1: Yeah, and that's a huge hit, especially off the changeup. A pitch that Sulcer has been able to get a lot of swings and misses on, but that one stayed up. Now Martinez, good speed at first base. Rocchio can handle the bat. Caminero will play a few steps in third.
0: Willie Bunt holds back and takes ball one. Rocchio, the number nine hitter, is 0-for-3. Two strikeouts against the starter Drew Rasmussen, grounded out in the seventh. And the pitch, he takes a strike, 1-1.
1: No surprise he's not bunting here, but I think he was going to let him take a strike. He looks in now for the signs. Good speed at first. Rocchio can handle the bat well.
0: He waits. The righty Sulcer deals and gets a called strike two with a four-seamer at 90 miles an hour. It's one ball, two strikes.
1: Brian Rocchio hit .216 with two strikes. That's best in the American League this season.
0: Pitch timer's down to three, and a balk has been called. Well, we had one yesterday against Jacob Mizorowski of Milwaukee, and here in a crucial spot, and it sends Martinez from first to second with nobody out.
1: Now, this one's huge. Now you have good speed at second base, and Roque will try to pull the ball even with two strikes.
0: And the pitch, swinging a fly ball, trending foul down the left field line. DeLuca on the run into the Cleveland bullpen. No catch is made, and a hard collision with Junior Caminero, and DeLuca goes down. He's quickly helped back to his feet by members of the Cleveland bullpen, but it's now Caminero who is in a seated position, his back against the side padded wall, his right hand clutching the left side of his ribcage, and he is not getting up. And the athletic trainer, along with his manager, Kevin Cash, are coming out to have a look at their star third baseman.
1: Hey, this play is a dangerous play. Caminero goes hard after it, and it looks like DeLuca ran right into Caminero's either shoulder. He braces the area right around his chest and his clavicle.
0: And whatever your inclinations for who you might want to win this series, no one wants to see anyone get hurt. Junior Caminero, one of the bright young stars, not just for the Tampa Bay Rays, but for the sport of baseball. And so as DeLuca came in trying to avoid the collision, his left shoulder collides with the left upper chest of Junior Caminero, who is still down, slumped over, leaning to his left. It's a 1-2 count, a runner at second. We're in the top of the ninth, Cleveland 4, Tampa Bay 3, and the Rays third baseman is down on the third base line.
1: Yeah, this is a player that played every game this year for the Tampa Bay Rays. Durability is not a question. Just seems like he's trying to catch his breath right now, leaning against the wall by the bullpen of the Guardians. And when he ran into DeLuca, he actually was more concerned about DeLuca as he looked back, but then felt the impact. And the reaction of the bullpen told the story.
0: And Eduardo, isn't there such a difference when you brace for impact? And now he's up to his feet, and that brings the crowd to an applause as well. But there's such a difference when your body has the time to brace for the impact, where there, he thought he was in the clear, and then all of a sudden, boom, it was a shoulder to the left side of his chest where it spells out Rays. It hit him in the S on Rays on his jersey.
1: Yeah, and I'm telling you this. You're going to have to fight him to get him out of the game. This is going to be interesting to see if he comes out or not, because Taylor Walls had a conversation with him as well, the training staff, Kevin Cash having that conversation with him. But I don't think he's coming out of the game.
0: He isn't. The Rocky theme behind him backs him up. He's got his hands on his knees, perhaps still trying to catch his breath. But if you played in all 162, it's going to take a lot more than that to knock him out of a postseason game.
1: This is fascinating. This is a young player that just loves to play the game. And is he hurting? Absolutely. Is he going to be 100%? No doubt. He's not. But he's still in there.
0: So it's back to play after a long foul ball. 1-2 in the dirt to Roque. Two balls and two strikes. It's the top of the ninth inning here at Tropicana Field. Rays took a 2-0 lead. They were all over Foster Griffin, the Guardians starter in the first. No scoring then until the sixth. A solo home run, Chase DeLauder made it 2-1. Another solo homer in the seventh. Patrick Bailey tied the game 2-2. Top eight. A two-run single from Nathaniel Lowe put the Guardians in front. Swing and a miss for Roque. And he is down on strikes, one away. Bottom of the eighth inning, Cedric Mullins with a solo home run brought us to our current 4-3 score. So, Martinez stays at second. Roque is out number one. Back to the top of the order for the fifth time tonight for the Guardians and Stephen Kwan.
1: Stephen Kwan, who's faced Sulcer once in the past, ended up walking.
0: Righty fires. Kwan looks at a called strike one and challenges immediately.
1: Well, that's interesting.
12: The batter is challenging the strike ball.
1: I thought he took too long to challenge.
0: They've only got one challenge left, so if he fails, it's over for challenges. And he missed by a wide margin. That ball was up and away.
1: Stephen Kwan gets a lot of misses up because of his height. A lot of umpires, and it's not that they're close. They're usually a couple inches up where he challenges.
17: 5'8", he waits. The 1-0 pitch is taken for strike two. I beg your pardon. Add that reversed. It's 1-1.
1: I tapped my head.
17: Yes, you should have. 1-1 pitch is downstairs, 2-1.
1: Good take by Kwan. Looked like he saw it beautifully right out of the hands of Solcer on that changeup.
17: 2-1 for Kwan. Only time he's reached today was a single in the third, 1-for-4. Runner in scoring position at second. The 2-1. Breaking ball inside, 3-1.
1: Went with the cutter, 89 miles per hour. Now, I know Jose Ramirez is on deck, but you don't have to give in to Stephen Kwan right here. Ramirez did struggle against lefties this year, righties.
17: 3-1 pitch, a flare to left center field. It's Mullins on the move, and in the alleyway, he makes the catch. In there for his defense, got there quickly. Kwan is out number two.
1: Well, time to make a decision here if you're Kevin Cash. You got first base open. You have the leader, the best hitter on the Cleveland Guardians, Jose Ramirez, but Chase DeLauter has had a night for himself on deck. I think the fans are also wondering, are you going to pitch to Jose Ramirez or not? The answer is yes.
17: Two infield singles tonight. Ramirez takes on the inside corner, strike one, as the switch hitter bats from the left side. Cleveland 4, Tampa Bay 3, top of the ninth inning. Ramirez works with Martinez at second, field one. Swing and a miss, and a big swing. Nothing in two.
1: You talk about Kevin Cash trusting his pitcher right here, and the combination of Liam Hicks behind the plate. This is the circle guy that you do not allow to beat you, and yet they find themselves in an 0-2 count ahead against Jose Ramirez.
17: Solcer on the mound, hadn't pitched since September 26th. His 0-2 pitch bounces home, a 57-foot changeup, one ball and two strikes. The action continues in each bullpen. Kevin Kelly, the right-hander, warming up for the Rays down the right field line. And on the other side, the closer for the Guardians, Cade Smith, ready to go. Runner at second, 1-2 to Ramirez. Ball in the dirt, he holds up on about a quarter of a check swing. Two balls, two strikes. Smart by Hicks, though, to look to third anyway. Try and steal it.
1: I'll tell you this, I would not throw the changeup anymore in this at-bat. They're seeing it too well, they're tracking it really well. They haven't bid on it once. It's either the cutter or the four-seamer for me.
17: 2-2 pitch. High. Four-seamer. 3-2. And Ramirez gets right back into the box. He was ready to go. Solcer wants a new baseball. He discards the one that got him to a full count. Over to the first base dugout. Angel Martinez, an insurance run at second base. Would be off on contact. Two out in the 3-2. Swing and a grounder foul up the first baseline right over the MLB postseason logo.
1: It's a great pitch selection going fastball hard in. Now the book says 3-2, elite hitter, you go changeup. I go right back with the fastball. They've seen the changeup way too good in this inning against Solcer.
17: Ramirez waits for 3-2 again. Swing and a bloop into left field. That's a base hit off the hands. Martinez around third. The throw from DeLuca. Not in time. And a throw over to first. And Ramirez is out at first base. So it's 5-3 Cleveland. The run counts. And the Guardians will wait to see if they'll challenge the third out at first base. But Jose Ramirez
18: now call it first base.
17: Delivers again, and Cleveland is going to challenge. That was the voice of the crew chief, Bill Miller.
1: Oh, there'll be a lot of second guessing on this one and why you pitched to Jose Ramirez. With two strikes, 0-2, works it to 3-2, and then just fights it off. But you cannot let the circle guy beat you. And that circle guy, being Jose Ramirez, ends up beating the Tampa Bay Rays on this one. This call should get overturned at first base.
17: We're going to look at the replay. Liam Hicks, the catcher, throwing toward first base to Aranda. The throw was in the foul territory side of first base, not by much.

0: touch. So he takes his left glove hand, has to reach across his body as Ramirez's right foot goes back into the bag. And it looks like the heel of Ramirez's right foot does get there before the swipe of the glove.
1: But did the foot come off the bag after? For that?
0: That is really the question. Second.
1: But what an answer back by the Guardians. And Kevin Cash went on today's game on how and how much the Lauder has meant to the offense of the Cleveland Guardians and did not go on the overall work of what Jose Ramirez means to the offense of the Cleveland Guardians.
0: We're in a replay challenge initiated by Cleveland on what was the third out of the inning after a Jose Ramirez RBI single. Regardless.
2: After reviewing the call in the field is overturned, the runner is safe. Cleveland will retain their challenge.
0: So regardless, it's a 5-3 Cleveland lead here in the top of the ninth inning. They've got their closer, Cade Smith, ready to go. And the inning continues on Jose Ramirez's third hit of the night.
1: And I think Ramirez is going to get the Lauder one pitch. After that, I think he's going to try to get to second base as quickly as he can. And if it means walking DeLauder intentionally, so be it, with Joe Adell on deck.
0: DeLauder's already racked up three hits tonight. Single in the first, solo homer in the sixth, double in the eighth. Scored on the Nathaniel Lowe two-run single up the middle. Time called here, and it appears as though Sulcer is having a pitch comm issue. How coincidental is it that in some of the game's biggest moments, no matter the team, there's a pitch comm issue?
1: That always happens, and the star of the show becomes the bat boy, who it's a miracle he gets to have a pitch comm so quickly in his back pocket to turn it over.
0: Mike Cousins and Eduardo Perez with you here at Tropicana Field. We're back tomorrow night. First pitch a little bit after 8. Pre-game coverage 7:30 Eastern here on ESPN Radio and the app. Cleveland 5 runs on 13 hits tonight. Guardians fans were wondering, where was this offense in games 1 and 2 of the division series? And now they're doing it for a fourth straight game. Tampa Bay 3 runs on 7 hits. And the inning continues for Chase DeLauder. Left-handed slugger. 2 out. The pitch. Swing and a pop-up. It's behind home. It's out of play. It's strike 1.
1: Al protecting all the machinery, making sure we're still on the air from any foul ball hit our way.
0: It's our engineer, Al Rosenberg. The machinery is how he makes a living, so.
1: And it's how we get to communicate with y'all.
0: 0-1 pitch. DeLauder lets it go in the dirt. 1-1.
1: Okay, this is a great opportunity right now for Jose Ramirez to try to swipe second. Already caught stealing once in this game. It's his game. That's how the Guardians play. They play aggressive.
0: Ramirez measures his lead at first. Aranda holds the bat. He doesn't run. Pitches a changeup. Swung on and missed. 1-2 as DeLauder pulled his body out of the box. Swinging at that.
1: Good changeup down in the zone.
0: One and two. Two down, top 9. Guardians up by 2. The pitch upstairs. Throw by Hicks over to first base. And Ramirez is back in safely. His right hand beating the glove of Aranda. So Chase DeLauder at the plate. 3-for-4 on the evening. He's the 5th Cleveland batter of the inning. Already 1 run across. Ramirez hasn't tried to run. He doesn't hear. And the pitch is low. He takes off as Hicks bobbles it. And Ramirez gets second base without even a throw from the Rays catcher.
1: Yeah, that was a delay steal. Just happened to be the ball was in the dirt, but Ramirez, one of the best at being able to do the delay, was able to get to second. Now he's in scoring position.
0: Officially scored a wild pitch against Sulcer on the mound.
1: I think they better review that one.
0: It's 26 pitches in. 3-2 to DeLauder. Check swing, and it's low ball 4. They've got Kevin Kelly ready to go in the bullpen. And here comes Kevin Cash. Joe Adell is due up. And Cole Sulcer, who had not pitched since September 26th, does not get the job done in the ninth. 1 across and a leave with men on base. 5-3 Guardians, top of the ninth inning. This is the American League Championship Series on ESPN Radio and the ESPN app.
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0: The game not done yet. Cleveland 5, Tampa Bay 3, top of the ninth inning. Already one run across for the Guardians. And the second pitching change of the inning. Frame started with Cole Sulcer taking over on the mound. He faced five batters and leaves two aboard for the right-hander Kevin Kelly.
1: Kevin Kelly features that sinker, four-seamer, changeup, and sweeper. He's going to have to go up against Joe Adell. Joe Adell 1-for-4 with a home run, two RBI versus Kelly in his career.
0: Kelly with a drop-down arm angle. His runners at first and second, two away. Righty brings it home. Swinging a liner foul off to the right side and into the seats. Strike one against Adell, the designated hitter tonight in the cleanup spot.
1: So Adell trying to join the party. 0-for-4 is the only hitter so far in this game, along with Brian Rocchio, that are 0-for-4.
0: Ramirez at second, DeLauder at first. Pickoff play is on, and Ramirez flops back in on his belly into second base successfully. Adell, three ground outs, one strikeout, 0-for-4. Kelly with a long look at second. His 0-1. Both runners go. Swing and a foul back to the screen. It's nothing in two. And Jose Ramirez, as is his custom, lost his helmet sliding into third base. It's become kind of a running joke among Guardians fans of how often his helmet actually pops off.
1: Seems like he's always in the middle of everything.
0: And Zach Mizell, who covers the team for The Athletic, would tell you that it's the ninth time this postseason his helmet's fallen off. Game number six. 0-2, the pitch to Adell is low, 1-2.
1: Think about Stephen Vogt. How fortunate he is to be able to manage a player like Jose Ramirez, your best player that hustles the entire time, can beat you in so many ways, and loves to play the game, and everyone else follows. It's infectious.
0: 14 years in for Ramirez. 1-2, he goes, swinging a grounder, third base, and through into left field. It's a base hit. Ramirez on the move. He comes in to score. DeLauder gets the green light around third. DeLuca digs it out. Walls with a relay throw to the plate. It's not in time. A two-run base hit for Joe Adell, and the Guardians are up 4 in the ninth inning. Cleveland 7, Tampa Bay 3.
1: Think how big this hit is for Joe Adell, who just joins the party with his offense. That's all on Jose Ramirez again. He is stealing third. Caminero vacates the bag, goes straight to the bag instead of coming in and then across. And it drives in two.
0: Adell at second. First pitch swinging. Nathaniel Lowe. Fly ball left field. Playable for DeLuca. He's under it. Makes the catch. And the inning is over. What a ninth inning statement from Cleveland. Three more runs. 7-3 as we go bottom nine.
1: They add three And with that, Stephen Vogt still decides to bring in his big guy and Cade Smith. But now they have a four-run lead.
0: We'll talk more about that when we come back, bottom nine, because he's pitched in every game this postseason, close game or not sometimes. Cleveland 7, Tampa Bay 3, bottom nine next. This is the American League Championship Series on ESPN Radio and the ESPN app presented by Gusto.
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0: It's the bottom of the ninth inning and the bottom of the order for the Tampa Bay Rays. They need offense and quickly against the Cleveland Guardians. Cleveland 7 and Tampa Bay 3. Mike Cousins, Eduardo Perez up here in the booth and on the mound for the sixth time in as many postseason games is Cade Smith, who with 41 saves tied for the major league lead this year. And this is not a save situation.
1: Not a save situation, but in postseason, the manager, in this case, Stephen Vogt, says, I do not care. This, for us, is a save situation. They're trying to steal a game immediately here in game one of the ALCS.
0: The odds tilt in a team's favor when you can start off 1-0, and in a big way. Chandler Simpson pinch hitting, get a left-handed batter against the righty Smith, starts him off with a fastball for a called strike one. When we sat in Kevin Cash's office about 6 hours ago, he said, Chandler's not starting, but he'll impact this game. And here he is in the ninth, fouls back the 0-1 pitch, and it's nothing in two.
1: Yeah, tough to impact when you're down four in the bottom of the ninth inning. But his job is to try to get on base, make contact against the pitcher that struck out 36% of the hitters he faced this year.
0: An elite rate for the righty. 0-2 pitch. Swing and a roller. Second base. And now scoops sidearms to first. One down here in the ninth.
1: Well, the bad news for the Rays, they allowed three in the top half. The good news is, even with the collision in foul ball territory, Junior Caminero was able to stay in the game.
0: It'll be Liam Hicks in the nine spot, 0-for-1 since he came into the game in the seventh. First pitch swinging, grounder directly to Hanau at second, and he turns that into out number two with a throw on to first base. Well, if Cade Smith can make quick work here in the ninth inning, he's thrown only four pitches. Stephen Vogt's going to feel a lot better if he needs to use him again tomorrow in game number two.
1: 100%. You're right about that. He's thrown three fastballs and a splitter to get two outs.
0: Yandy Diaz does not go easily. Righty to a righty, the pitch. Breaking ball, strike one here in the bottom of the ninth inning. Two down, Tampa Bay batting down 7-3.
1: What a turn of events.
0: Everything has come up Guardians after they trailed 2-0. A swing and a pop up, and this should end the game. Shallow right, Hanau is under it. The second baseman makes the catch, and the ball game is over. And the Cleveland Guardians, who were down 2-0 after one, are winners 7-3 to start off this best of seven ALCS.
1: Who needs rest? That's what the Cleveland Guardians are saying right now. And they're able to get a W here in Tampa.

0: is their theme? It's low-scoring games, winning with your defense and your pitching. And tonight, a resurgent offense with a number of home runs takes a 1-0 series lead. And importantly, they do it on the road.
1: How about Jose Ramirez and Chase Velotto being in the middle of everything? Combined 6 hits amongst both of them with the home run and the double by Chase Velotto. But it was the speed of Jose Ramirez that caused a little chaos. 5 runs scored amongst those two men. Pretty impressive, top of the order.
0: Well, Buster Olney is down on the field, and he is with Guardians first baseman Nathaniel Lowe.
2: Nathaniel Lowe, you guys played late Saturday night, flew here midday on Sunday, and you come in here, win the first game against a team that's well-rested. How did you do it?
3: We just kept fighting, man. Raz had good stuff, and Foster got punched there in the first, but our guys just kept fighting, and we got into a chance to score there late, and then that was so nice getting those big runs in the ninth inning, too. But that's a great guards ball win, and we're happy to take game one.
2: Scores 2-2. You're at the plate. Infield's in, second and third. 0-2 count. What was your approach?
3: Man, I'm praying hard right there just for something to hit. You know, like, I've been working hard all year, and the guys in front of me did a great job of getting into scoring position, and I got something I can handle, and it worked.
2: What are you seeing in Jose Ramirez and all the emotions he's playing with right now?
3: Man, it's so exciting. Like, what a treat to play with a guy like that who can change a game at the snap of his fingers, you know. And it doesn't have to be the home run. The bleeder falls in. It feels like in 3 pitches he could be on third and score, but it's a treat to play with 11.
2: Chase Velotto, single, double, home run, walk. What are you seeing in him?
3: Man, it's special. It's so hitterish, and for a young guy to be that polished and have a good eye and be smart about his approach and stay consistent, like, again, Chase is going to be good for a long time, but it's a lot of fun to play with these guys.
2: Daniel, thank you. Back to you.
0: That's Buster Olney with Nathaniel Lowe, who tonight had multiple RBIs in a postseason game for the first time since 2023. And his praise for Chase Velotto, who was fabulous tonight as well, who, as Buster just detailed, his line. Singled in the first, solo homer in the sixth, doubled and scored in the eighth, scored again in the ninth inning. But Eduardo, 2-0 until his home run to lead off the sixth inning. And it just felt like it was going to be Tampa Bay's night until one big swing.
1: Fastball, 94 miles per hour. He was able to just jump all over it. And it was a common theme to be able to get to Drew Rasmussen. They were attacking early. They wanted to hit that four-seam fastball. So what happens? You look at the home run of Patrick Bailey. Another big home run to tie this ball game. This time on a cutter. Up first pitch of the seventh inning. He ends up scoring. The last 4 innings, the leadoff hitter of every inning for the Guardians scored, and that was a huge difference in their success tonight.
0: Chase Velotto made his major league debut in the wild card series last year. This is the second time in 3 seasons that the Guardians are playing in the American League Championship Series. So he debuted last year, and here with his first full season, really announcing his presence tonight with some big swings. They went down 2-0, and then the Guardians turned on the offense as they win this game and take game one of the series against Tampa Bay. 1 in the sixth, 1 in the seventh, 2 in the eighth, and 3 in the ninth. And they're fortunate to get a tidy ninth inning from the back end of the bullpen as well, and Cade Smith, their closer. So we've been lauding Chase Velotto. He's outside the third base dugout with Buster Olney.
2: Chase Velotto, you guys played late into Saturday night. On the other hand, the Rays were rested and they're waiting for you. How did you guys come back and win game one so well?
4: Yeah, I mean, it's treat it like it's the season, right? Like, we had a late game, had a travel day, and then we come in and get to play baseball again. And like I keep saying, I mean, if we play our brand and our own baseball and not try to do too much, just have fun, and we're going to put up some good fights. And that's what we did today.
2: In this game, single, double, home run for you and a walk. What do you feel like you're doing well?
4: I think just simplifying it. I mean, I've said it a lot, but just slowing the game down, simplifying the game. I mean, this isn't a game you want to play with a lot of adrenaline and a lot of anxiousness. So simplify it, get a good pitch to hit early, and try to hit it forward.
2: Big at bat in this game, Nathaniel Lowe at the plate. You're at second base, gets an 0-2 count. What did you see?
4: Man, I mean, he's a fighter. I feel like against any of those lefties like that, the tough lefties, it's kind of cliche, but it's being willing to die and keeping the head in there, and that's exactly what it did. I mean, he's getting fastballs up. But he was getting stuff out over and stayed in there and took a really nice swing there down 0-2.

0: would you describe Jose Ramirez the last four games?
1: The GOAT, man. He's a Hall of Famer. Like, and you can just see it. I mean, he hasn't, whether he's feeling good or, you know, dealing with some nagging stuff, man, he comes in, he outworks everybody, and you can see it when it matters, man. He does special things.
0: Okay, thanks. Back to you.
2: Well, the Guardians were on the brink of elimination about a week ago, and now they just simply refuse to lose. So they'll have a 1-0 series lead. We're back here tomorrow night. Coverage at 7:30. First pitch a little bit after 8. Parker Messick on the mound for Cleveland, and it'll be Freddy Peralta getting the call for Tampa Bay.
3: Yeah, one lefty and one righty who had a very good turnaround. Pitcher of the month in the American League in the month of September was Freddy Peralta. So it's going to be interesting to see how he's going to be able to use that pitch, the changeup, really well against the Cleveland Guardians. But let's face it, this is a stunner. This is a stunner for a lot of people, the Guardians coming in and being able to beat Drew Rasmussen, who had really done well in every one of his starts in the second half of the season.
2: And his line tonight, not bad. 6+, 8 hits,
3: shots.
2: 2 earned runs, no walks, 7 strikeouts. The Guardians did a lot of their damage against the bullpen. First 2 games against the White Sox, they scored 3 runs. The last 4, they've scored 27 runs. That's part of why this is so surprising.
3: And it just tells you what happens during the regular season. Throw that away. This is now the postseason. You manage a little differently. The players play a little differently, and you have a healthier Jose Ramirez making an impact on almost on every inning. There's something that he does that makes their team so much better.
2: Well, the Guardians seem to do well without much rest. I don't know about you, but I don't. So it's time to go and get some sleep before we're back here tomorrow. So our final score, the Cleveland Guardians 7, the Tampa Bay Rays 3. Cleveland with a 1-0 lead in a best-of-7 series. For Eduardo Perez, our producer Mike Martino, and our engineer Al Rosenberg, I'm Mike Cousins saying so long from Tropicana Field. Now let's send it to the studio. Here's Jim Baskwell with the postgame show.
4: All right, Mike, Eduardo, thanks so much. Hey, the Guardians scored in the 6th, 7th, 8th, and 9th. That's 4 straight postseason wins for Cleveland, scoring 27 runs along the way. 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Coming up next in the Baseball Tonight post-game show, our game flow. 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Highlights on deck. 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
4: Jim Baskel back on the Baseball Tonight postgame show on the heels of the series opener of the ALCS Guardians and Rays. You knew the Rays came in with plenty of rest, having swept out the New York Yankees in three. The Guards had to rally from 0-2 down to win three straight in five against the White Sox. 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Drew Rasmussen navigated two hits in the opening frame. Bottom one, Yandy Diaz led off with a line double that skipped past Stephen Kwan. They bunted him over to third. One out later, that run was in.
2: 2-1 pitch. Swinging a grounder towards short, and it's through into left field. It's an RBI single for Junior Caminero. 1-0 Rays as he delivers a double to start, a sack bunt, and a seeing eye single through the left side. Rays 1, Guardians nothing.
4: Home team Rays break the seal, and the scoring in this one weren't done. Same frame, 2-on, 2-gone for Johnny DeLuca.
2: 1-2. Swinging a line drive into center field, and over Posada's glove. It's a base hit. Caminero scores from second. The throw goes into second. And it's an RBI single to shallow center field for Johnny DeLuca. And it puts the Rays up 2-0 over Cleveland in the home first.
4: They do it against Foster Griffin, who would settle down for Cleveland. Meantime, the Guardians had five hits, getting good swings through three frames against Drew Rasmussen, who only gave up one hit and eight over the opening start against the Yankees. Some terrific D kept Cleveland off the board. Rasmussen went 1-2-3 in the fifth inning as well, getting this to finish off the frame.
2: Rasmussen's 1-2. And Ramirez swings and misses. Strike three. High fastball at 97. His first 1-2-3 inning of the night here in the fifth.
4: Yeah, it seemed like he was settling down there. Foster Griffin gave him four innings, 63 pitches, and those two runs. Daniel Espino struck out the side in the fifth inning. Still just a 2-0 game. Sixth inning, leading off, Chase DeLauder.
2: Chase DeLauder leads off for Cleveland. First pitch swinging. High fly ball left field. It's Belade going back. He's at the wall, and that one's out of here. A leadoff homer for Chase DeLauder. Into the seats out in left field, just to the left of the 378 marker. Cleveland silent no more. Here on this Monday night in Florida, it's the Rays 2 and the Guardians 1.
4: And perhaps the momentum turning towards the visitors. They get on the board with that long ball off the bat of DeLauder, who had himself a night. Rasmussen got the next three outs. Seventh inning, though, Patrick Bailey leading off.
2: Caminero's in at third. First pitch swinging. It's well struck. Right center field and deep. Mullins goes back, and we are tied! A leadoff home run for the second straight inning. It was DeLauder in the sixth, Bailey here in the seventh. It's a 2-2 ball game at the drop.
4: And Rasmussen was done. Six plus two runs, eight hits, seven strikeouts, but those two home runs had the game square. Kambuzo got the next three outs. Hunter Gaddis worked a scoreless seventh for the Guards. So Tyler Wells would get the ball for Tampa Bay in the eighth inning. Jose Ramirez, an infield single. Chase DeLauder followed with his third hit. So they had second and third with a double there. One out later, Ian Seymour was in the game, left on left against Nathaniel Lowe. He threw an 0-2 pitch to Lowe. Came through.
2: 0-2 pitch. Swinging a liner up the middle. That's a base hit. Ramirez scores with ease. DeLauder full speed ahead around third. The throw to the plate is tardy. It's a two-run single for Nathaniel Lowe right back through the origin. And the Guardians, once down 2-0, now lead the Rays 4-2 in the eighth.
4: Yeah, how about that clutch knock from Lowe?

0: 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So now it's the Rays down for the first time in this game. Bottom eight, it was Cedric Mullins leading off against Eric Sobrowski.
1: Imagine how Eric Sobrowski felt on Saturday night. Came in, bases loaded, two outs in the sixth, struck out Munetaka Murakami. 1-2, this is a drive, right field and deep, and Cedric Mullins goes yard! It's a 4-3 ball game! The Rays are down just a run in the bottom of the eighth inning.
0: Indeed, one run game. Sobrowski would get the next three outs, so we move to the ninth. Cole Sulcer got the ball for the Rays. And there was a sequence in this inning where Junior Caminero and Johnny DeLuca collided on a foul pop-up. Both were shaken up, but both stayed in this game. Jose Ramirez, though, two-out magic with a duck on the pond at second base.
1: Ramirez waits the 3-2 again. Swing and a bloop into left field. That's a base hit off the hands. Martinez around third. The throw from DeLuca, not in time. So it's 5-3 Cleveland.
0: There's your insurance 5-3 game. Third hit of the night for Ramirez, who's coming through in a major way. He has eight hits in the last four Guardians games. Kevin Kelly came on, two gone, facing Joe Adell, who busted it open.
1: 1-2, he goes, swinging a grounder, third base, and through into left field. It's a base hit. Ramirez on the move, he comes in to score. DeLauder gets the green light around third. DeLuca digs it out, Walls with a relay throw to the plate. It's not in time. A two-run base hit for Joe Adell, and the Guardians are up four in the ninth inning. Cleveland 7, Tampa Bay 3.
0: Yeah, Caps a three-run ninth inning. They'd still, with a four-run advantage at 7-3, give the ball to their closer, Cade Smith, who went 1-2-3 with a six-pitch ninth inning. Guardians win it 7-3. It's just their second win in their last 31 games in the postseason when trailing by two-plus runs in the sixth inning or later, scoring in each of the last four innings and getting the series opener on the road. Coming up next in the Baseball Tonight postgame show, the Brewers have the two-time defending champs on the ropes. We got highlights of Game 2 NLCS on the other side. 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
7: Jim Basquiat back on the baseball tonight. Post game show on the heels of the Guardians 7-3 series opening win over the Tampa Bay Rays in the ALCS. And again, Jose Ramirez with 5 hits, 2 home runs, 4 extra base hits in the last 3 games of that White Sox series. He was again a catalyst for this Guardians team. 3 hits, 2 runs scored, and a run knocked in. Here's his skipper, Stephen Vogt.
8: It's Hosey. He just has a knack for finding his way on base. And when he does, he makes things happen. I mean, if he doesn't steal third right there, I don't know if Joe's ball gets through the infield for those last 2 runs. And I haven't seen the angle in the replay, so forgive me if I'm off. But it's kind of what it looked like from our vantage point. So. But that's what Hosey does. You put the ball in play, he can get down the line. He just makes things happen.
7: In the meantime, game 2, NLCS. The 2-time defending champion Dodgers eyeing an attempt at becoming the first National League team to win 3 straight World Series. They had Yoshi Yamamoto on the mound. Of course, he is their ace in the hole and has been last couple of seasons. Well, the Dodgers right-hander was up against it. After a 12-pitch walk to Jake Bowers, Christian Yelich was next up.
9: Yamamoto is ready. 1-0. Here's the pitch. Curveball. Swing and a line drive. Base hit center field. In to score is Hamilton. Turan on his heels. Yelich delivers. The captain with a 2-run single. And the Brewers have the lead. It's 3-2.
7: Indeed, Boog Shambi. Milwaukee had the top side of the scoreboard. Dodgers would reclaim the lead at 4-3. William Contreras had himself a day.
9: The pitch. Swing and a high fly ball. Well struck center field. Paez back. Turns and looks. And it's way out of here. Off the batter's eye in center field. Contreras has tied this one up at 4. A no doubter to center.
7: Indeed, Contreras wound up with 3 hits, that long ball, and 3 knocked in. The 3rd RBI would break the tie, 6th inning.
9: Stewart comes set. The pitch. Swing and a line drive into left field. It'll fall for a hit. In to score is Hamilton. It's an RBI single for Contreras, who delivers again. Milwaukee 5 and LA 4.
7: And he is the 4th player with 3 game tying or go-ahead hits in a postseason game. His skipper, Pat Murphy.
10: This kid wants it. He doesn't believe in days off. He doesn't believe in being injured. He played 1 year with a broken hand. He wants to excel. And it's not enough for him to make the All-Star team. He wants to excel. He wants it all. I mean, he's driven.
7: He also caught the pen that got it done again. Five hitless, scoreless frames in this one.

0: 9 2/3 scoreless in the series. I'll take it a step further. One earned run in 28 2/3 in this postseason. That's a 0.31 ERA. Dodgers having troubles with those Milwaukee pen men. Skipper Dave Roberts.
1: You know, we threw out three hits tonight. So it was some of the starter, right? Some of the bullpen. I don't have an answer why. I know that they've got good arms. So do we, and I think that they're just finding ways to win pitches better than we are. And, you know, sometimes you got to find a way to get a base hit, and those guys, there's a lot of balls that weren't hit hard tonight but found the outfield grass. And, you know, that's hitting.
0: Yeah, the Dodgers are the first team to trail 0-2 in an LCS despite scoring first in each game since 2017. Last 40 years, teams with home field up 2-0 in a best of seven have won that series 95% of the time, 36-2. Game three comes Wednesday right here on ESPN Radio. Our coverage comes your way at 7:30 Eastern. Lefties Robert Gasser and Blake Snell. That is your mound matchup from Los Angeles. Once again, our final score, the Guardians rally to beat the Rays 7-3. Our next broadcast is game two of this ALCS. Coverage comes your way tomorrow night at 7:30 Eastern. Coming up next, it's game night for producer Taras Lajewski, technical director Camilo Ortiz, as well as Mike Cousins, Eduardo Perez, Buster Olney, and Mike Martino. I'm Jim Baskwell. 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
10: ESPN Radio. So, Coach, we've seen it done two ways, and it hasn't worked either time. About a week or so ago, we saw a team kick the ball into the end zone, and then next thing you know, the Ravens figure out with 7 seconds left to get a game-winning field goal. Then we see the Eagles kick the ball to the Jags. They get a huge return. They end the game. What's the right way to do it?
11: No matter what way you do it, if you stop them and win, it's the right way. If you don't, then everybody second guess you, right? And the funny thing about the Eagles deal, I'm sitting there all day and I'm watching this and I'm going, okay. And everybody's saying, well, you kicked it in the end zone. And so the question I have is this. All right. So you don't kick it in the end zone. You don't get a do-over at that point. The ball's in play. And what do you do when you kick the ball off? When you kick it, the team that kicks it, you're supposed to tackle a guy with the ball.
10: Yep. Yeah.
11: Just tackle a guy.
10: Yep. Play some defense.
11: Your job. you know how every game starts off in the NFL, in high school, in college, in pee wee football? They kick it off. Mm-hmm. And you got to tackle the guy when they kick the ball too. You just go tackle the guy. And so this is a game. It's tied up. They don't kick it in the end zone. Go tackle the guy. Don't let him run 60 yards and then go, oh, now we're going to tackle him. It's too late. You got to tackle the dead gum guy. I don't know. It's the craziest thing I've ever seen. It's just, and people are arguing about that all day. I said, guys, they had 20 kicks this year. They kicked it off 20 times, the Philadelphia Eagles. It's not like they hadn't practiced it. This is what they do. Kick it, right. Just tackle a guy.
12: Well, that was one situation, Coach. And then the other situational football, the Commanders and the overtime and not clocking it and not stopping the clock. And I heard you earlier talking about when you were on the sideline, you pointed to your watch, clock, clock, clock, clock. What went wrong? Why did that situational football not happen for the Commanders?
11: There was a lack of communication between the sideline and to the field, to the quarterback and to the rest of the unit. There was just a lack of communication. And in that situation, look, that situation of football, everybody practices it. I don't know what happened, but I do know this. When you're in that situation, for me with the head coach, as you're going down, you know, and the quarterback is always looking. He looks to the sideline. And, you know, at that point, I'm hollering and I'm running up and down going, hey, I'm pointing to my watch. And that tells everybody, you got to clock it. Just stop the clock. Just stop the clock. Just do that. And that didn't occur. It's mind-boggling sometimes when you watch these games.
12: Yeah, it really was. It just blew my mind as I'm watching the time tick off the clock, and I'm sure it was blowing your mind as well for a guy that's been there, done that, and been in that situation. Well, Coach, we'll close out with this. It's been fantastic, as always. The Green Bay Packers, they had their way with Chicago, 31-7. I don't even know if it was that close. Is Green Bay starting to find something? It's week five is getting wrapped up. Are they starting to round into form, or was it just a bad day at the office for the Bears?
11: Well, they ran the ball on the Bears. Well, they stopped the Bears from running, and that's how the Bears have been winning games because, you know, they're playing with their second, third-string quarterback at times. And Green Bay, obviously, now they've won two in a row. They're chasing the Minnesota Vikings that are who are 5-0. Who would have thought that, right? Kyler Murray's kind of gone up there and got that team going. But, I said this week, you know, this is when it starts for me. The teams will start separating now. You'll see some separation. The next 3 weeks, we'll have this conversation like we do every, obviously, Monday night. And we'll be talking about this 3 weeks from now. And we'll go, oh, okay, these are the teams. And I guess the Rams –

0: missed the field goal.
1: Wow.
0: 34-34.
1: Wow.
0: You can't make this stuff up, man. I mean, I'm going to tell you something. The NFL, they got this thing figured out, man.
2: Yeah, they do.
0: Not all the people that place bets and all this crazy stuff, but, you know, and play fantasy football on a you literally don't know who's going to win anymore.
2: No.
0: It's just crazy.
1: Yeah, it got blocked.
0: Yeah.
3: Wow. Yeah.
0: It got blocked.
3: Wow.
0: It's unbelievable, right? This is crazy stuff.
3: This is
0: you just can't make it up. It's compelling, man. It's football. You just soon as, look, and I've been involved in this a long time, guys. Every time I see something, I go, "Are you kidding me right now? Really?" Oh boy!
2: Wow.
0: Yeah, look, even the Buffalo Bills don't believe it. We blocked it. We're still in the game. We get the ball back. We can win the game now. All you have to do is go down the field goal range, kick a field goal, they can win the game.
2: I don't know if anyone wants to kick a field goal or at least attempt a field goal.
3: The first thing they did, though, is hand the ball to James Cook, which, I know, big respect to them, you know, for doing that, Coach.
0: He's been running. I mean, he's been really running good, but let me tell you something. Superman has the ball now. He needs to end the game.
3: I heard that.
0: Superman right? has the ball. He needs to end the game. How good is that guy?
2: Oh,
0: is he
2: fantastic.
0: Fun to watch or what?
2: Yeah,
0: he's unbelievable, man. This is
2: yeah,
0: crazy.
2: He is. This is incredible. It really is. And football, the NFL, the best reality show. We don't need reality TV, Coach. We've got the NFL. It's the best reality TV that you're going to get.
0: And just remember this, man, as we close this. When you kick the ball off on a kickoff, you got to go tackle it. It's real simple. It's that simple. Just go tackle it, guys.
2: That's the lesson that we learned right there.
0: Allen. Nobody can tackle it. I'm just talking about Josh Allen. Superman's running down. He didn't got across the 40.
3: Yep.
0: Every play I would do, next three plays by the Buffalo Bills, it's quarterback draw every time.
3: So I heard that.
0: Ball 17, let him get in field goal range and just win the game.
2: I heard that. Well, there you go. What's going down? Looks like Buffalo has an opportunity to get it done. Coach, great stuff as always. Thanks so much. You always help us out and educate us a little something. We appreciate you.
0: Thank you both. Appreciate
2: Thank you. Coach Herm Edwards right there, ESPN NFL analyst. That actually happened in real time.
3: Is Coach coaching? Because guess what they just did? Bootleg Josh Allen.
2: Right? Why wouldn't they, right? Why wouldn't they? I mean, he's not wrong. It doesn't make any sense. Like, why would you not? Go with your best weapon that you have, which is the guy who's just been crushing it all night long. I mean, again, I think Coach said it best. Emmett, you can't make this stuff up.
3: No, no, you can't. I mean, everything we just went through with Coach, what happened in the Giants, what happened out in London, you know, and what happened right here, this game's been over twice.
2: Yep.
3: It looked like the Bills were easily going to score on their opening drive, then Cook fumbles. Then, I mean, that was a chip shot for the most part. I mean, it was a 48-yard. But nowadays, that's nothing nowadays. Right. But they block it. You know, they get a hand on it. It falls short. And here we are with the Bills in Rams territory with an opportunity to win this thing. All they got to do is score. Field goal, touch, it doesn't matter. If they score, they win.
2: 2:34 left to go in overtime. He's Emmett Golden. I'm Q Myers. It's game night here on ESPN Radio. Coming up next, what's going on in L.A.? We break it on down. It's game night on ESPN Radio, the ESPN app, and SiriusXM, Channel 80.
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0: Well, just like that. Excuse me. Just the way we all drew it up, Emmett.
1: Mm-hmm.
0: It's over. 37-34. The Bills walk it off with a 45-yard field goal after a bunch of back and forth that I don't know how to even describe it, Emmett. It was a lot of chaos. I think chaos is the best way to put it, but week five is officially in the books. The Bills get the W on Monday Night Football, 37-34. It's game night here on ESPN Radio, the all-new ESPN app, SiriusXM Channel 80, and TuneIn. 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I don't even know how to describe it, Emmett.
2: Oh, I can. Defense is optional. They literally did in the, you know, when they play defense in overtime.
0: Well, you know what? The defensive plays. Yeah, the defensive plays made it happen.
2: Yeah, yeah. And listen, I always stand on defense wins championships. I know that offense sells the tickets, right? And it'll get you the dates and all of that. But you want to win, you need to play some defense. And they didn't all game long, right until overtime. Two gigantic plays. And you could look at, like, James Cook just knew the game was over, and he was going to feel like he lost it.
0: Yeah.
2: You know, like he lost because he had the ball. They were down in Rams territory in overtime, driving, easily driving, and he fumbled. You know, that was about to erase the 25 carries for 111 yards and two touchdowns. Oh, he had a night. But, you know, in that moment, he fumbled, and then he got a second chance, and the Bills didn't blow the second chance.
0: This is how good this game was. I just got a text message. And, you know, when you it's all in caps.
2: Yeah.
0: That means you're supposed to be screaming at someone.
2: Right.
0: This text said, game of the blanking year tonight, OMG.
2: As advertised is what I was thinking about. Like,
0: yeah.
2: it really, like, you know, we see some games where you go, I don't know if this is going to be any good, and it ends up being good.
0: Right.
2: I expected this to be a good game.
0: Yeah.
2: And it delivered.
0: No, it really did. And obviously, these are two of the better offenses in the league. The Rams did a lot in the offseason to improve their defense. It didn't really show tonight as the Bills put up 37. But the Bills, all year, they've been struggling with their defense. And again, it was their Achilles heel. If something's going to slow this Bills team down, it's going to be the struggles that they have defensively. But on tonight, they got it done. They picked up a victory. And now they get another W under the belt. After picking this one up on Monday night, Tyler Bass with the 45-yard field goal to win it.
2: Yeah, man. How about this? 54 pass attempts for the Rams. I guess they felt like they couldn't rush it tonight, even though they scored two touchdowns on the ground. As a team, they rushed for 77 yards, but they threw it 54 times. Yeah. Stafford was 40 of 54 for 383 and three touchdowns. He had a hell of a game, too. That's for sure.
0: But see, that's the problem when you're not balanced. There's no balance there whatsoever. You threw the ball 54 times, and you ran it 23 times, but you only ran it for 77 yards. Josh Allen himself went for a buck 21.
2: Yeah, on 10 carries.
0: Exactly. So the quarterback, as Coach Herm Edwards, who joined us in the last segment, said, you know, Captain America threw the ball for 210 yards, only on 12 completions. So it's not like he was a slouch. He didn't have a bad day. He was 12 for 19, 210 yards, a touchdown and a pick, but he also ran the rock 10 times for another 121 yards. So he was balanced in himself, let alone the Bills' offense. And they are a well-oiled machine when it comes to the offensive side of things.
2: No doubt. And the interception was at the end of the first half. I don't even know what he was thinking, to be honest with you. But
0: he does that, though, doesn't he? He does that, like, once a game. You'll see him trust his arm a little too much. And sometimes it'll cost him, like it did tonight, an interception. Other times, teams just won't be able to come up with the play. But every once in a while, he'll give you an opportunity.
2: Even then, they got lucky because there was, like, 20 seconds left in the game. Yep. You know, so it ended up not mattering.
0: Mm-hmm.
2: But outside of that, it's tough to say he did anything wrong, you know, because he was the puppet master. And again, they only threw it 19 times, but they got busy on the ground as a team, rushing for 234 yards.
0: Yeah, they did a heck of a job. And so that was a great game. It was very entertaining. Like Coach Edwards said, if you know you're a big fan of defense, this was not the game for you. For me, closing out week five, it was very entertaining. And the guy who engineered the victory for the Buffalo Bills, Josh Allen, he caught up with Laura Rutledge following the game.
1: Josh, you just said, wow. How would you describe the way this one unfolded? You see the blocked field goal. You know you have another chance. What did you think?
3: Yeah, guys kept chipping away. Defense kept going out there making plays. Special teams was big tonight. Don't think we threw it very well, especially in the first half, but our team kept fighting. I mean, to the last second, found a way to win. It's the first OT that I've got, so it feels good being on the side.
1: Yeah, there have been plenty of times where you've had to sit on the bench and it didn't go your way in overtime. You mentioned not throwing it well, but you ran it incredibly well. Over 100 yards rushing by you. What worked with your legs tonight?
3: I mean, they got a really good defense, and there was some opportunity there in the quarterback scramble game, just trying to extend some plays. Our guys did a good job, especially Ty, getting open when I was scrambling. Got a lot of things to clean up. We'll take being 1-0 on this two-game West Coast trip, so we're going to enjoy this one.
1: You had a moment with Matthew Stafford when you went out before overtime, almost a smile with you guys, a little hug before you went back out. When you win a game like this, you know how good the opponent is on the other side. Some have even said this could be a Super Bowl preview. How much can it fuel you going forward?
3: I mean, I've got an unbelievable amount of respect for Matthew. The way he plays the game, the way he's always played it, he's as tough as they come. I think he's, you know, if he's not the greatest thrower of the football of all time, I don't know who is. He spins it. He's a competitor. He's a guy that every quarterback should strive to be like.
1: Congrats on your first overtime win.
3: Thank you. Go Bills.
2: That is Josh Allen, Bills quarterback, after the 37-34 victory in overtime against the Rams. And it's funny because I always think about how close we are to different narratives. Mm-hmm. And if they would have lost tonight, they'd be in the Bills. Then they slide into second place, you know, after last week losing to the Patriots. And everybody's like, oh, okay. Well, it was a fluke to start the season, mm-hmm. right? And now it's really the Patriots. No, the Patriots are going to be fine. But the Buffalo Bills, I put them right up there right now with the Jacksonville Jaguars and the Chiefs as the three best teams in the AFC.
0: Yeah, no, they definitely are. And, you know, this has been one of those narratives, as you heard Josh Allen tell Laura Rutledge, it's the first time he's won that overtime game. Been many times, as she alluded to, you know, he's been sitting on the sideline watching the ball go through the uprights and watching his team lose in overtime. They come out on the right side of things for Josh Allen and Buffalo as they get the 37-34 victory closing out week five. Coming up next, Emmett's Gardos. They stood their ground. It's game night on ESPN Radio, the ESPN app, SiriusXM, Channel 80.
4: 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The 49ers are 5-0, but have they been?

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13: This is SportsCenter. I mean, where do I begin? I guess we'll do Monday Night Football. So much going on in sports tonight. We just witnessed the Buffalo Bills beat the Los Angeles Rams 37-34 on a walk-off field goal in overtime. To say this game was crazy would be understating it greatly. Little defense played, but the quarterbacks in their bag. Josh Allen tonight, 12 of 19 for 210 yards, passing with a touchdown and an interception. That wasn't it. Allen had 10 carries for 121 yards and a touchdown. Matthew Stafford, no slack of himself as he went 40 of 54 for 383 yards and three touchdowns. The Bills improve to 4-1. The Rams fall to 2-3. We have some championship series going on in Major League Baseball. In the National League, we saw the Brewers beat the Dodgers 7-4, taking both games at home. They now head to Los Angeles with a 2-0 lead in the NLCS. ALCS, the Guardians beat the Rays 7-3, fell behind 2-0 after the first inning, and then the Guardians score in the last four innings, in each of the last four innings, I should say, to get the 7-3 victory. Coming up, more on the Guardians and Rays game on game night with Q Myers and myself, Emma.

0: golden.
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4: Alongside Emmett Golden, I am Q Myers. 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NLCS went on earlier, game number two. The Brewers beat the Dodgers 7-4. They have a 2-0 series lead. And then the ALCS game number one, the Guardians got the 7-3 victory over the Tampa Bay Rays. Join us now to talk about that ALCS is Mike Cousins, ESPN Radio play-by-play announcer, who's on call for Cleveland and Tampa Bay. And Mike, thanks so much for your time. I appreciate you. My tag team partner, Emmett Golden, mentioned it in his sports update that the Guardians scored in the 6th, the 7th, the 8th, and the 9th inning to go ahead and seal the deal on that victory. What was it about Cleveland that when it was money time, the clutch time, they were able to come through?
5: Maybe they like playing without much rest because they had to go five games against Chicago. They had to win three elimination games in a row in the division series. And they only flew down yesterday. They had a noon flight down here, and they had not played well against Tampa Bay this year. They scored 7 runs in this game after scoring 8 runs in 6 complete games in the regular season against the Rays. And when it came down to it, Tampa Bay just couldn't put them away through the first 5 innings. Yeah, it looked good with Drew Rasmussen on the mound after he almost no-hit the Yankees in the first round. But a leadoff homer from Chase DeLauder in the 6th. Patrick Bailey tied it with a leadoff homer in the 7th. And the bullpen just couldn't put them away. One of the things that I asked Kevin Cash, the Rays manager, about before the game was, are you worried at all about having to pitch some guys who have had a long layoff? The Rays, this is their third game in 15 days. And they put a couple guys in there, Tyler Wells and Cole Sulcer, who hadn't pitched since mid to late September. And you wonder if that layoff made a difference. You know, there's no way to be sure, but it certainly made a difference to the Guardians with how well that they played. And all time, the Guardians had won once in 30 tries on the road in the playoffs when trailing by multiple runs in the 6th inning or later. So this is only the 2nd time in their history that they've done that. So with all respect to the Guardians, this was a pretty surprising win.
6: So, Mike, I'm in Cleveland, and Griffin, you know, when he gives up the first 2 runs in the first inning, everybody in Cleveland, what a terrible decision. Oh, my God, why did they pitch him? Settled down and got you through 4. What did you think of his performance tonight?
5: I thought he really rebounded well. The first inning was really rough. He faced 8 batters, left the bases loaded, threw 28 pitches, and then he locked in. He got the next 6 batters in a row in order. He faced 4 batters in the 4th inning and then left in the 5th, and they turned it over to the bullpen, and it was off from there. So I thought it was a really nice recovery in what was the biggest game of his life to this point for a guy who was pitching in Japan for the last 3 years, and they only picked him up from the trade deadline from Washington. You look at the guys they went to behind him in the bullpen before they took the lead. Those were not high-leverage guys. So they're playing the game the way they had to play it, was you can't pitch your best guys when you don't have the lead. It wouldn't make a lot of sense. But you got to give a lot of credit to the guys who are not the stars of the Cleveland bullpen to be able to keep them in this game.
4: DeLauder had a heck of a night, 3 for 4, home run, RBI, he even had a walk, but just seemed like everything was perfect. I think Buster only asked him what was going right, and I said everything. I mean, it just seemed like he was on his A game. What did you see from DeLauder tonight?
5: Being aggressive and coming up there and finding the pitch that you wanted to hit and going to the opposite field. I think that was really impressive. He had 3 hits tonight, a single in the 1st, a solo homer in the 6th. Those were both to the opposite field, to left field from the left-handed batter's box. And then a double in the 8th inning, and he comes in to score on the Nathaniel Lowe 2-run single. It's a guy who's ready for the moment. And the Guardians clearly felt that way because they brought him up to make his major league debut in the wild card series last year. So this is really his first full season, his first real postseason of being established as a hitter. And he was ready for it. He had 16 home runs this year. That was 2nd on the team. And so just being ready to having studied the guys you're going to face and being ready to hit what kind of stuff they're going to bring to you.
6: Mike Cousins is our guest. He was on the call for Guardians Tampa Bay. I'm Emmett Golden alongside Q Myers' Game Night on ESPN Radio. Mike,

0: In terms of what he could have gotten on the open market by sticking around with the Indians and the Guardians and taking less money, because he said this post game, I was just looking at his quotes, he said, they believed in me when nobody else didn't. And there's something to be said for that. It's not as though he didn't accumulate generational wealth with the contracts that he's put together, but he's a guy who's out there every day. He's the hardest worker on the team. And you have somebody like that who sets the standard for everybody else, good things are going to follow.
1: Well, Mike, the good thing about baseball and what I love is that there's another game coming up tomorrow. And now that, you know, Tampa Bay is not having a big layoff, how do you expect them to bounce back in game number two?
0: Well, I think what we've got to look for is, now granted, their top three hitters are their best. Yandy Diaz, Jonathan Aranda, and Junior Caminero. Those are 1-2-3 in the lineup. And in the first round series against the Yankees, those three guys had half of their base hits. What we really haven't seen yet, though, is a signature moment from Yandy Diaz, who led the American League in hits, from Junior Caminero, who had 42 home runs, among the best home run hitters in baseball this year, where they really haven't been the stars of a game yet. So they're confident in what they're going to have tomorrow in terms of pitching, where they're going to have Freddy Peralta on the mound. He's been excellent since they traded for him, getting him from the Mets, throwing his changeup more. No team throws a changeup more in baseball than the Rays do. And hope that their stars come to play, because after they scored two runs in the second, it was hard to get anything else going. They got Cedric Mullins' home run in the eighth inning, but he's not a guy you rely on for power. He's one you rely on for defense. So I think they need their biggest hitters to be their best stars tomorrow night.
1: Mike, was there anything said about Junior Caminero, and is he okay after that collision that he had when he was fielding the ball?
0: I haven't heard anything yet, but there was no way that he was going to come out of the game.
1: Right.
0: So it was a collision with their left fielder, Johnny DeLuca, on a foul pop down the third base line. DeLuca's left shoulder went into the left chest of Junior Caminero. He was down for a while, didn't come out of the game. I think we'll have probably a more clear picture tomorrow once he wakes up and basically sees how sore or not sore that chest is.
2: And the Guardians' best case scenario was getting one on the road. They got it. What do you expect from them tomorrow?
0: Man, they've just got to keep trying to ride this wave of what they've put together. I don't know where it's come from, because the high-scoring baseball is not necessarily guards ball. That's usually really solid pitching, good defense, good base running, and you win a game 3-1. So they scored three runs total in the first two American League Division Series games, and now they scored 27 in the next four. This is not typically the way that the Guardians win games, so I wouldn't expect a repeat of this, but I think this is the type of series where it's very hard to try and predict anything with the way that the Guardians are playing right now, because with their backs against the wall is seemingly when they're playing their best baseball of the season.
1: Yeah, Mike, that's what I was about to say. It just feels like when they're backed up against the wall, when they're counted out, is when they rise up, and it feels like that's almost a DNA trait of this Cleveland Guardians team. I mean, you look year to year, it seems like they always find a way to battle themselves back into something.
0: It's really remarkable. You got to give a lot of credit to Stephen Vogt, who, before we left his office today, Eduardo Perez, my partner on the broadcast, asked him about what's changed for you from year one to year two to year three. Well, he's already done a great job because he's twice been the AL Manager of the Year. But he said, I know this team better than anybody else. And so when he makes a move, it's because he believes in his gut that that's going to be the right decision. For instance, tonight, he used Cade Smith, their closer, in a non-save situation. That's the sixth game he's pitched in a row. That's wild to pitch your closer six games in a row. But understanding, okay, what's the situation? We go up and we'll take a 1-0 lead. Teams that go up 1-0 in best-of-seven postseason series win that series 64% of the time. So understanding the stakes here and saying, if we're going to win, we're going to do it with our best guy on the mound.
1: Well, Mike, you just put a big old smile on Emmett Golden's face when you said that winner of game one and how they go on to win the series. Now you got them all fired up. So we'll see game number two, obviously, how it all plays out. But the Guardians, I got to give them a lot of credit. Of course, Mike, you guys do a fantastic job on the call. Thanks so much for the time this evening. We definitely appreciate you.
0: You bet. Thank you. And Emmett, the Guardians were celebrating Saturday night on East 4th. I don't want to see you out there too late if they win when they go.
2: Okay,
0: home.
2: I can't make any promises, Mike. You might see me out there. You know, it's guardos all the time with me.
1: Oh, jeez.
2: That's right. There it is.
1: Unbelievable. Thanks, Mike.
2: Thanks, Mike. Great stuff, man.
0: You bet, guys. Thanks awesome. So much.
1: Appreciate you. Mike Cousins, ESPN Radio play-by-play announcer on the call for the Guardians and Tampa Bay. Don't corrupt him now.
3: See,
1: don't put that in his head, man. I already gave you props, man. Now we ain't got to feed him no music, too.

0: No, now I'm thinking, I'm like, what do Mike know about East 4th? You know what I'm saying? Mike dropped a little East 4th reference on this.
1: Hey,
0: in Cleveland, if you know, you know.
1: Hey, man, Mike be knowing.
0: Yeah, evidently. Yeah.
1: I mean, I don't know why you a Delta man.
0: Evidently.
1: My man's last name is Cousins.
0: Well, there you go, because everybody a cousin. You know what I'm saying? See, that's my play cousin.
1: Exactly. See, that's all I'm trying to tell you. Even I know that. And I'm on the West Coast. He's Emma Golden. I'm Q Myers. It's Game Night here on ESPN Radio. Coming up next, we head out to L.A. after a wild finish to Monday Night Football and Week 5. It's Game Night on ESPN Radio, the ESPN app, SiriusXM Channel 80, and tune in.
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0: pass is already hit from 49 and from 23. He's perfect on the season. To beat the Rams with a walk-off, 45-yard try. Snap, hold, kick on the way. It clears the line, and it is good. 37-34, Bills win. The kicking game betrays the 2026 Los Angeles Rams again.
1: And Tyler Bass remained perfect on the season for the Buffalo Bills, hitting the game winner. 45 yards. That final call is courtesy of 710 ESPN LA. It's game night here on ESPN Radio. The all-new ESPN app, SiriusXM Channel 80, and tune in. We're presented by Progressive Insurance, and that's how it got wrapped up, Emmett. 37-34, the Rams have an opportunity to close it out with a field goal of their own. It gets blocked. The Buffalo Bills go down the other way on the legs of Josh Allen. They drill a 45-yarder. Game, set, match. The Rams drop to 2-3, and Buffalo improves to 4-1.
2: Greatest reality show in the world. Facts. Is sports, you know, especially the NFL. It's you can't write this. You cannot at all. You know, you kind of watched the beginning of the game, and you know, I said it was, you know, no defense played, and they were scoring. But in the fourth quarter,
1: yeah,
2: there were 35 points scored between both teams in the fourth quarter. And that was the exciting part. It was this, and it was going for two, and everything was, you know, back and forth. Then you get to overtime, and it looks like it's going to be an easy win for Buffalo. They're going right down. Boom, fumble. You're like, oh, well, that's it. Because no problem for the Rams getting down. They line up for a field goal. Oh, it gets tipped. It gets blocked at the line. Then, long story short, the Bills end up making a field goal. It's been a wild night in sports. It's been a really good night if you're a sports fan.
1: You know, the thing about it is, and we'll hear from Sean McVay, the Rams head coach, in a hot minute. I felt like on that last drive, the Rams, as they got closer to field goal range, and look, they attempted a 48-yarder, and you said it earlier, nowadays, the 48-yarder is not like it used to be.
2: No.
1: But I felt like they got conservative at the end. Mm-hmm. They had an opportunity to pick up some extra yards, and it just seemed like they were doing some, I don't know, I don't want to say some conservative, just not good play calling. Let's put it like that. It didn't look right. It looked like they could have easily picked up 10, 15 extra yards. It just, something didn't seem right about the last, like, two or three plays that they had. And then they ended up, you know, settling for the 48-yard field goal. Like, they even ran their field goal kicker out there before.
2: Yes.
1: And then
2: he ran back. First down.
1: Yeah, that's what I'm saying.
2: First down. They were, like, playing games.
1: Yeah, sure. it just felt like they were doing too, you say it all the time, doing too much.
2: DTM.
1: Yeah, that's what it seemed like they were doing.
2: Yeah, it certainly did. It definitely did. And keep in mind, the Rams kicker missed a 50-yarder earlier in the game. And it felt like once they got inside of 50 that they were like, okay, we're good. Right. Let's try to get them to jump off sides, though. You saw a bunch of that.
1: Yeah.
2: Where they got to the line, hard count, then they just call a timeout. Then they run a play, but it really was like a conservative play. It was weird, but it would have won if you could have just stopped the kick from being blocked.
1: Yeah, for sure. For sure. It just, like I said, it just felt like what got them to that point, they went away from.
2: Yeah, and I would agree with that.
1: And they didn't have to do that. I'll tell you what, I don't know if I want to put it in the fate of the kicker anyway.
2: Right.
1: No,
2: right.
1: Disrespect, but if I have a chance to go ahead and just score, why not?
2: I wonder if seeing James Cook fumble had them shook, right? Because James Cook's a great player, one of the best running backs in the league.
1: Yeah, that was a punch out, though.
2: Sure, but things could happen, right?
1: Things happen.
2: You know what I'm saying?
1: Yeah,
2: and
1: sure.
2: I think that's where the Rams were like, yo, let's control the football because we want to end this thing. And I think that's why they were so conservative. What I found out in the NFL, damned if you do, damned if you don't. You know, you just have to make the play when it comes down to it.
1: Because it's always going to be the wrong call.
2: Yeah.
1: You end up on the wrong end.
2: Work is wrong.
1: It's the wrong call. We saw that all weekend long. No doubt about that. Well, what were the Rams thinking? Let's go back to L.A. and hear from their head coach. Here's Sean McVay.
3: All right, guys. You know, what a great effort by both teams. Really proud of our group. I thought offensively and defensively we battled. Thought some of the coverage units, we did some really good stuff. And in the kicking game, especially, you know, with our PAT field goal, not even close to good enough, it cost us the game tonight.
4: Oh, 35?
3: Yeah, I'm going to evaluate everything.
4: With the 3rd and 5 play, was there?
3: Yeah, you know what? If I would have known, Yeah, I wish I would have had a better play call and gone for it, got it a lot tighter. I'm sick right now with myself, and I'm so proud of that group. You know, this is the tough part of sports, but I'm proud of that team. I'm proud of the way that we battled, and I'm sick that we came up short. And you know, I'll be regretting, you know, kicking that and not having a better call to be able to go for it on third down and go to fourth or whatever it was. And that's on me.
5: Coach, how do you clean up all the penalties?
3: I got to go back and look at them. You know, we'll have to see if, you know, I got to see because I didn't have to go back and look at them.
6: Sean, did you consider going for two after the touchdown at the end of regulation?
3: No.
6: We talked a lot this week about trying to clean up, especially the pre-snap stuff. Like, why do you think that was still an issue?
3: I'm not sure. I'm going to have to go back and look at it. You know, there was a couple things. It was there was a lot of, I'm not sure right now.
7: We'll get a couple more guys.
8: Sean, were you sick from the start on the coverage? Kick coverage at the start. I mean,
3: yeah, it wasn't good. You know, it wasn't a good way to be able to start, Sam, but I did think we got that fixed. I liked the way that the effort got cleaned up there. You know, there was a chance to make one at the point of attack, and we kind of missed it. But I love the way that, you know, I love the way that we continued the battle and continued to respond. And Matthew in the offense and our defensive guys, and there were some positives in terms of our coverage unit, Sam, but this one is, this is the one, this stings, and it's going to hurt, but we can't afford to let it, we can't let this team beat us twice, and we're going to have to regroup and reset ourselves, and it's been a while since I've been this pissed after a game, too.
9: Now, considering who you guys played and the circumstances.
3: No, there's no, none of it makes me feel good right now. I'm proud of the effort, but none of how I feel is positive, other than I'm proud of the resilience, the guts that our team displayed. But there's no, you know, I don't even know what you want to call it. But, you know, congrats to the Bills, and I'm excited about how we freaking move forward.
1: That is Rams head coach Sean McVay meeting with the media after the 37-34 loss to the Buffalo Bills. That was entertaining. I don't even know right now. You know,
10: that was 2 minutes and 30 seconds of fantastic, yes, angry, passionate coach about the loss, about some of the way that they played, some of the way that they executed, some of the way that he called plays. We just talked about it, right? Yeah. Before we even heard from him, we talked about it, felt conservative at the end. Clearly, he felt the same way when it's all said and done.
1: And now I feel like I might have to find a new kicker for my fantasy team because Mavis is my kicker. And he didn't seem really happy with him. He said, I was happy with everything except the way we kicked it tonight. Yeah. You know, which they missed two field goals. He made all of his extra points. But, man, the margin of victory in the NFL is razor thin, man.
10: So sounds like to me, what it sounds like that you believe, and I don't want to put words in your mouth, but it sounds like you believe they may have some kickers in for tryouts tomorrow.
1: Yes. Yeah. It's a cold world. And listen, you know what? The kicker didn't lose you that game. Your defense did.
10: Yeah.
1: You know, you spent all, you went and got the best corner you could get. You went and got the best pass rusher you could get, brought a dude out of retirement, and you were supposed to have a good defense, top five, top 10 defense. That defense was MIA. That's who lost the Rams the game. Don't hang that on the kicker.
10: No, it's not on the kicker, but I mean, that's what we're going to remember is that you know, he got the kick blocked. He missed earlier in the game. I'll tell you what, man, when they made Cook fumble and then Aaron Donald returned or picked it up, I don't know if he was touched ahead of time, but he got up and tried to return it and he got tackled immediately. How storybook would that have been if somehow Aaron Donald picks that thing up and lumbers all the way to the end zone?
1: That would have been amazing.
10: Like, what kind of Hollywood story would that have been? Could you imagine that ending and that place going crazy with all those Rams fans? And I know Buffalo Bills fans travel really well, so I know there's plenty of Bills representation as well. But could you imagine what that would have been like if this guy comes out of retirement, all of a sudden picks up a ball off the carpet and takes it back to the house?
1: Would have been amazing. And this was a storybook movie ending here.
10: Yes.
1: You know, it already was that. So it would have been something special. You know, one of my sayings is the best stories aren't written by authors, they live by people, especially when it comes to sports. Because you couldn't even have wrote that.
10: No, not at all. And I mean, if you had told me at the beginning of this game all the different, you know, roller coaster effects that would have happened, I probably would have said that you're lying to me, but here we are, right? And it went down to the end of overtime. 155 is when the ball split the uprights and Bass wins it for the Bills. And if you're the Rams, all you could think about is what you almost had. Your victory was right there. and ultimately you lost the game to the Buffalo Bills. Coming up next, we continue with this wild finish. The Bills beating the Rams. It's next on Game Night on ESPN Radio and the all-new ESPN app.
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2: The Bills and the Rams got active on Monday Night Football. It took overtime where the Bills got the 37-34 victory over the Rams. Josh Allen threw his hat in the MVP race. He was 12 of 19 for 210 yards passing, a touchdown, and an interception. It didn't stop there for Josh Allen. 10 carries, 121 yards, and a touchdown as he led the Bills to the lead. Now, to the win. Now, on the Rams side of things, Matthew Stafford wasn't a slouch. 40 of 54, 383 yards passing, and three touchdowns. The story of the game in the fourth quarter, nobody played defense. 35 points between both teams, and ultimately it took a field goal in overtime to win it. On to the National League Championship Series, where the Milwaukee Brewers got a 7-4 victory over the Dodgers to take a 2-0 lead in the NLCS. They now travel back to LA for game three. And in the AL, the Guardians beat the Rays 7-3. Hunter Gaddis got the win. Home runs by Chase Lauder and Patrick Bailey to give the Guardians the 1-0 lead over the Rays. Coming up, more Game Night with Q Myers and myself, Emmett Golden.
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21: Bass lines it up. Snap by Ferguson. Hold by Doman. Kick on the way. And it is good. The Bills to a dramatic 37-34 overtime victory.
10: And with that field goal kick, that 45-yarder, the Bills improved to 4-1 on the season, and the Rams dropped to 2-3. That highlight courtesy at 97 Rock. 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And the Bills, they did their thing. I mean, obviously, both teams did their things offensively. But, man, the Bills, it just seemed like Josh Allen, Emmett, was a guy that was not to be messed with on this evening. He was able to get it done through the air. His words, not mine, wasn't the greatest passing night. But, man, he was able to get it done with his legs. 10 carries for 121 yards and a touchdown.
2: It was a complete game. Mm-hmm. And, you know, yeah, the passing offense didn't look anything like the Rams' passing offense. That's for sure.
10: Right.
2: But who cares?
10: Right.
2: Get it.
10: I mean,
2: he threw the ball
10: 19 times. Matt Stafford had 40 completions.
2: Right.
10: So he didn't even throw it half the time that Matt Stafford completed the ball.
2: Exactly. So they just did it differently. But he still dominated the game. He really did. Honestly, both quarterbacks did, especially in the fourth quarter. It looked like they were like me playing Madden on easy. You know what I'm saying?
10: Unbelievable. You know you ain't no good at no Madden, even if it's on easy.
2: I'm not good. That's why I play on easy.
10: You still ain't got no game.
2: I don't. I just
10: even
2: like
10: when it's on easy, you don't have no game. They play better than you.
2: Please. I got Taylen Green about to take the Browns to the Super Bowl in Madden on easy.
10: Oh, so, that means I know that you're not playing with nobody. Go on to ring the bell on, man. Go on to play the ring
2: I'm
10: the bell.
2: I'm not playing with nobody. That's how I do it.
10: Ring the bell. You can't.
2: That's how I do it.
10: Let's not get in that same conversation, man. No, this was elite quarterback play.
2: It was. Yeah.
10: Different style. Stafford, I mean, incredible. 54 passing attempts, 383 yards, 3 touchdowns. Only got sacked one time. Like, think about that. You drop back 54 times, you only get sacked once.
2: Yeah.
10: That goes back to your defense was optional.
2: Optional. There were 2 sacks in the entire game.
10: Right.
2: Josh Allen got sacked once.
10: And only one interception.
2: Right. And that was kind of on a throwaway bomb in
10: like
2: the 20 seconds.
10: Punt.
2: Yeah. Yeah. So it really, like I said, outside of overtime, when you see the defense punching the ball out, defense for the Rams punches the ball out for James Cook. That's defense. And you're like, whoa, okay, they're going to win the game off of that. Then, honestly, special teams. And we forget about special teams. Everybody always disrespects special teams. Special teams played a big part in Bills winning this game because they got the blocked field goal at a crucial moment where they had to have it.
10: Yeah, no doubt about it. So the Bills on the ground ran for 234 yards. James Cook, 111 yards. Ray Davis had 2. Josh Allen, he did the heavy lifting. 10 carries, 121, and a touchdown. That's an average of 12 yards per carry. Josh Allen was him. Let's hear from him back in L.A. Here is Josh Allen.
22: It's a really good team that we just played. Found a way to win. Took a few different things to happen, but that's how football goes sometimes. I'm proud of our guys for being resilient, not looking up at the scoreboard, and just keep fighting every play.
6: The way that game ended, though, with the missed field goal, I mean, you got to be standing there thinking it's probably not good at that point, right?
22: I mean, again, it's football. You can be down and out one play, the next play you're on top of the world, and again, that's just how it rolled for us today. A lot of things to clean up early on. Just didn't feel like I was in a rhythm, wasn't taking some of the underneath stuff, you know, fighting mechanically some stuff right now that I'm working on. But I felt like in that second half, I got into a rhythm. Guys made some plays. I mean, Khalil in that first captured in the overtime. It's awesome stuff. Got to be better in the pass game. We know that. We understand that. But we'll take a win no matter what.
0: At what point did you kind of decide your legs had to be the main thing today?
22: I mean, this is kind of how the way the game rolled. It's a really good secondary. It's a really good defense. I do want to shout out Graves for coming in at right tackle. I know Spencer went down. He stepped in, and, I mean, couldn't tell you he was out there, which is always a good sign. So our guys blocked well. We ran the ball well. Obviously, you want to hold on to the football. Two turnovers tonight, it's not good enough. So we got some stuff to clean up.
0: What happened on the final drive of the first half? It seemed like there was a communication issue where you guys lost some time on the clock there.
22: Yeah, just got to be better in our operation. It starts with me, so we'll look at the film and find a way to get better.
4: What did you say to James after the fumble?
22: Pat him on the chest. You don't got to say nothing to him. He's a competitor. He knows, but got another opportunity. You know, that's the beautiful thing about football. You get another drive, you get another game. So that's all you can do is keep moving forward.
0: Being said or done on the sideline during that Rams drive in overtime? Were you guys crossing your fingers? What are you doing?
22: Absolutely, you cross your fingers. You're hoping someone on defense or special teams to make a play. And that's what happened. Greg Rousseau made a play.
4: You know the projection for these two teams and the expectations. What's it like to come in here on the road on Monday night and get a win out of this?
22: Yeah, I mean, we have a West Coast, a two-game stint on the West Coast. You know, our goal is to go 1-0 each week. And we wanted to go 2-0 this West Coast trip, and you can't go 2-0 without getting the first one. So we did our the first part of our job. We got to have a really good week on a short week going against a really good team in the Raiders. Enjoy this one tonight, flush it, and get on to the next.
2: That is Josh Allen, Bills quarterback, after the 37-34 victory over the Rams. You know, he was dropping knowledge. He said you can't win two in a row without winning the first one. Sounds like a great saying from that guy. I might have to steal that one from him.
10: Well, why not, right? I mean, yeah. If every day is a sunny day, what's a sunny day?
2: That's all I'm saying. Sound like bars to me, you know what I'm saying? But, man, shout out in all seriousness. You know, Josh Allen, there are times when I think – he is not maybe as criticized as some others, quarterbacks. Mm-hmm. With that being said, he's cool. All right. Yeah. You know what I'm saying? Like, you know what? There are other guys that maybe I think might deserve to be like, hey, why aren't you more critical of, let's say, a Justin Herbert? Right. Like, I feel like that's a little more deserved than Josh Allen. Is Josh perfect? No, but he's a great quarterback. He's a franchise quarterback, and if he continues to play this way, he'll be a two-time MVP.
10: Well, look, it's just so hard because there's so much that he could do. Obviously, he could beat you with his arm, but when you think that you got him, regardless how good your secondary is, all he does is break out with his legs. And then, right, just like Coach Edwards when he joined us earlier in the show, hey, look, if I'm them, I'm running Josh Allen the rest of the way. Right? He needs to go ahead and use his legs the rest of the way. Just get them down where they need to go, kick a field goal. And that's exactly what they did in real time, right? Mm-hmm. As Coach was telling us that, because he can do that. And it's not like he's being reckless out there. He's just playing his game, and he plays it at such a high level. So he's such a, you know, they say a matchup nightmare.
2: Yeah.
10: That's an absolute definition of a matchup nightmare.
2: Yeah, and he just makes everybody better. You know, mm-hmm, like that offensive line, you're like, they only gave up one sack. Yeah, and he was running too, you know. Mm-hmm. So he's one of those guys where if there is pressure, he could turn that into 15 yards. If there was he did a bootleg, and they showed Aaron Donald chasing him.
10: Right.
2: It was hilarious. Aaron didn't stand a chance.
10: Aaron's like, what? I came back for this?
2: Right. He was like, man, y'all told me Myles Garrett was going to be here. What happened to that? As Miles is still out, recovering from knee surgery. But yeah, this is, if we want to talk about the Rams, defense. They spent a lot of draft picks, a lot of assets to go out and get, you know, one of the top corners, to get a top pass rusher, bring a guy back. And I know there's been some injuries, but their defense got to be better than what it has been.
10: Yeah, no, I think it will be once, you know, Miles comes back and you're assuming that he's healthy.
2: Because he'll change everything.
10: He'll change a lot, but they do need to get more sound, that's for sure. Because, again, it's something that they went out to try to make their team complete, and it's not quite there. And I don't think anyone expected the Rams to start out 2-3 after there was conversations about maybe they'll go undefeated. Can anyone beat them? Yeah. Yeah, they clearly can.
2: Yeah, they're under 500. Right. You know what I'm saying? They've lost 3 out of 5 games. So it's not over with for them by any means.
10: Close. Right.
2: And they are, I think they can, you know, be a Super Bowl contender still. But they're going to have to make up these losses on the back end of the schedule, which I think they can.
10: And the other thing about it is they've got to find a way, and maybe this is just a one-off, but they can't throw the ball 54 times a game.
2: Oh, God,
10: least they've got to have more production from the running game. I mean, Kyren Williams ran the rock 16 times. For a team, they ran the ball 23 times, but you'd like to see more production than 77 yards. They only got 3.3 yards per carry. They did get a couple touchdowns off that, but it's just you'd like to see more production. You'd like to not have to have Matt Stafford drop back 54 times if need be.
2: And 54 dropbacks, that's 54 opportunities for a quarterback, albeit a great one. He is a little older, so you're putting him in harm's way when you make him drop back 50 something times. So yeah, they got to get that figured out.
10: Yeah, absolutely. So a really entertaining game. Buffalo gets the dub 37-34. Josh Allen again, 210 yards passing, a touchdown and a pick. But what really broke the back of the Rams was him and his running game. 10 carries, a buck 21, and another touchdown. He's Emmett Golden. I'm Q Myers. Coming up next, we'll hear from the quarterback of the Rams, the head coach of the Bills, and we'll put a wrap and a bow on this crazy Monday night in sports here on Game Night on ESPN Radio and the all-new ESPN app.
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0: We can't do this, can we?
1: Yeah, we can. Let's go. Cleveland rocks, baby.
0: We can't do it without some kind of context, then. I mean,
1: this is easy.
0: Tell them.
1: Yes, the Guardians beat the Tampa Bay Rays 7-3 in the first game of the ALCS. I am a proud resident of the great state of Ohio and the wonderful city of Cleveland. So that's why we came back with that, because we got to represent for everybody around the country.
0: You've got to represent for everyone around the country. I'm not mad at that. He's Emmett Golden. I'm Q Myers. It is game night here on ESPN Radio. The all-new ESPN app, SiriusXM, Channel 80, and TuneIn. 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
0: 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If you ever in your life say, I love riddles, well, I'm trying to do a progressive read.
1: Right. Hey, you know, I'm just saying, I like a good riddle from now on.
0: Unbelievable. My man had to add a little extra flavor into the to the recipe. I don't need any extra flavor on the recipe. My man's like, I love riddles.
1: Hey, it's a good night, man. We saw two really good baseball games, a great football game. It's fun being a sports fan, especially doing this job as well.
0: There's no doubt. So the Brewers, to catch you up real quick, the Brewers topped the Dodgers 7-4. They now have a 2-0 series lead. They're headed back to L.A. feeling good about themselves. And as you can tell by the way that Emmett's having such a great night, the Guardians topped the Rays 7-3, have a 1-0 series lead. And then in the National Football League, unbelievable. 37-34 overtime, 1:55 left in overtime when the field goal goes through the uprights and gives the Buffalo Bills the victory. And for the Rams, Matt Stafford, we talked about it so many times, had a huge night throwing the rock. It wasn't enough, obviously, to get it done, but he was 40-54 for 383 yards and 3 touchdowns and only was sacked one time, did not turn the ball over at all. Before we hear from Joe Brady, the Bills head coach, we have to hear from Matt Stafford. I know it's a disappointing loss, but we got to hear from the Rams quarterback. Here he is.
2: Matt, what was the discussion like for the final few plays there for you guys last drive?
3: Discussion-wise, not much. We were just trying to get as close as we could for a field goal, or, you know, if we break a run, we break a run or whatever, just trying to be smart with the football, give ourselves an opportunity to, you know, score points and win the game.
4: Matthew, on a game-to-game basis, you guys are putting a lot of good tape out there, but it's also kind of balanced out by some not-so-good tape. What's it going to take for you guys to put together four good quarters of football and kind of get out of your own way in some of these games?
3: Yeah, I mean, you look around the league, tough to find a perfect game. You know, we're going to try to go out there and score every time we touch the ball. There's no question about it. I love the fight that we had as a team. Made some great plays in the second half, scored a bunch of points. Our defense made some great plays, got us the ball back in overtime. Listen, you're playing a really good football team in Buffalo. You know, you're going to have to fight tooth and nail to go get a win. And give ourselves some opportunities, didn't come away with it. Disappointing, obviously, but short week. We got to move on and be ready to rock and roll.
5: John walked around the locker room and told the starters that he appreciated them and that he was sick over how the game ended. What did you notice about his reaction and what was his message you guys had at the game?
3: You said it. We put ourselves out there, put a lot of work into it. You don't get the results you want. Feel like you played in areas, give yourself the opportunity to win games. You don't do it. It's a tough pill to swallow. But still love the guys in that locker room. Still appreciate the heck out of everybody's effort. And that's not just tonight. That's everybody's effort throughout the week. And just proud to be associated with the team. Got to do what we can to make sure that we make the plays to win the games.
6: A lot was made this week about cleaning up some of the pre-snap mental mistakes. Why do you think those were still an issue this week?
3: You're talking false start penalty stuff for us? Or obviously, loud environment. I can do a better job of cleaning that up, help those guys out.
7: Because it was a Monday night game and who you played, is there a different feeling about this one at all? I know every game is its own game, but did it feel like a playoff game almost?
3: A really good football team, you know. Obviously, Buffalo's playing well right now. Josh played great, made some plays. Obviously, we turned him over once, but made a bunch of plays with his feet. And they're a really good football team. We feel like we're a good football team. We got to go out there and get some results.
8: That is Matthew Stafford, the Rams quarterback, after losing 37-34 to the Buffalo Bills. He has no reason to hang his head at all. Obviously handled that like a pro's pro because that's what he is. But if I'm Matt, I'm really upset with the, especially in the fourth quarter, with the way my defense played.
0: Yeah, the defense and obviously special teams not being able to come through. There was just too many mistakes for the Rams to get a victory. And look, they have all the talent in the world. They were the preseason darlings to go, you know, 17-0, or at least have the, you know, be so dominant that nobody can handle them. They got Myles Garrett. They brought Aaron Donald out of retirement. They went
8: Trent
0: and made
8: McDuffie.
0: Some moves. Yeah, all these moves they made to go get corners from Kansas City. They did everything they had to do, right, to get to put this team in a position where they could be the Avengers. And right now, after five games in there at 2-3, there's a lot of soul searching that they've got to do. I mean, there's no other way to put it. They've got to figure out why they're not playing complete games. And I heard my guy Vinny Bonsignor actually mention that to Matt Stafford. Why are you guys not playing complete games? And that's what Stafford said. Hey, man, it's hard to see a complete game in the National Football League. That may be true, but that's a really talented team, and their game should be cleaner than what we're seeing right now.
8: What this shows you is if you throw a bunch of talent together, it doesn't mean the team is going to be good. Right. Now, I think this team will be good, right? But just in the short term, if you're like, all right, all you guys are the best players here, we're about to be great. You need chemistry. You know, you got to get a rhythm with people. You need to understand them and know their strengths and their weaknesses. And I think they're going to get there. But it was laughable, the amount of folks that just were like, yo, they're going to go undefeated. You know, they're going to rip off 17-0 and go right to the Super Bowl and win it all.
0: Well, and that's how it is in the NFL. It's so hard to put together a super team.
8: Yeah.
0: Right? I mean, it's one thing to put together a super team in the NBA. Right. It's one thing to be the Dodgers and put together a roster and have a bunch of arms and, you know, have the best hitters and spend a whole bunch of money that you defer to 2075 before you actually have to pay it or whatever the case may be. The NFL is not that animal, man. It's so difficult. Like, who anticipated Myles Garrett was going to be out?
8: Right.
0: He literally has played one game and he got no pressure on the quarterback week one against in Australia. And they came out after the game on this fine program that we call Game Night here on ESPN Radio on the ESPN app and said, that was a bad game. That was a bad game. I didn't feel like myself. It's the worst that I felt. Next thing we know, he's on IR.
8: Right. Yeah, and having surgery.
0: Right, exactly. Yeah. Then Aaron Donald, you know, he misses a little bit of time. And then, you know, Puka Nacua, he's out. Mm-hmm. And, you know, then Davante Adams has to, you know, turn back the hand of time. And, you know, then you'll get offensive linemen banged up here. You know what I mean? Like, there's so many things that can go wrong. Even the Bills who won this game, their starting right tackle went down during the game.
8: Right. Yeah.
0: So, you know, so it's just so difficult, man. The NFL is such a tough animal. It's literally a week-to-week league. I mean, it really is.
8: And it's 100% injury rate. And you can't pick which guys you want to get injured on your team. You know, sometimes it is the dude on special teams that maybe most fans don't recognize. But sometimes it's Myles Garrett.
0: Right.
8: You know, and sometimes it's Pat Mahomes, and that's the NFL. That's why we tune in every week, because we have no idea what's going to happen. And then there's weeks like we saw from the Bears, you know, where they have a third string quarterback that comes in and wins a game for them.
0: Real quick, let's hear Joe Brady on the rushing attempt and the way that Josh Allen uses legs tonight.
9: Yeah, I mean, look, we weren't good passing the ball tonight, and you know, I think I have to do a better job just get him in a rhythm early. I think there were some throws early in the game that, you know, he's going to want back, just easy completions that'll help kind of, you know, see the ball go through the hoop. And, you know, so I think that was a product of, you know, maybe some of that. You know, it's tough for them to kind of play all the way through the down with his legs. And I hope his legs aren't the answer as always. You know, that's why we got to do a better job in the pass game and, you know, from a play design to just an execution to, you know, just the protection and everything. But, you know, look, when the ball was in his hands, he made plays when we needed to him at the end.
8: And it is a great tool to have. He's Q Myers. I'm Emmett Golden. Coming up next, Sports Center All Night with Jay Reynolds right here on ESPN Radio.
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1: Back to school season means backpacks, schedules, and busy mornings. But there's one thing a lot of families forget to plan for. What happens when school germs start spreading and someone gets sick? Joining us now is Dr. Peter McCullough with some smart ways to be prepared before the school year begins. So, Doctor, back to school is exciting, but it also seems to be the time of year that families start getting sick again. Why does this season hit so many households?
8: Because people miss an opportunity, and that is to use nasal sprays and throat sprays twice a day preventively. These have been shown to reduce the common cold, flu, RSV, and other viral infections, but it has to be done twice a day on a regular basis.
1: What are some of the most common health issues that families run into once the school season does start?
8: The kids are back in school, they're coughing, they're sneezing, and they clearly spread viruses and other illnesses. And so it's important to be ready at home with a medical emergency kit so as parents, you can handle issues that come up with the children and avoid

0: going to the urgent care.
1: So is that what you recommend parents do now so that they're not scrambling later? Get the medical emergency kit in case something happens?
0: For sure. After routine preventive measures are taken, the last thing we want to do is have a child get so sick that they need to go into the urgent care or emergency room for IV antibiotics. We can use oral antivirals and antibiotics at home under the guidance of doctors through the guidebook and on telemedicine.
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0: 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ESPN is building a nationwide coalition powered by Disney called Take Back Sports. 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
7: Back to school season means backpacks, schedules, and busy mornings. But there's one thing a lot of families forget to plan for. What happens when school germs start spreading and someone gets sick? Joining us now is Dr. Peter McCullough with some smart ways to be prepared before the school year begins. So, Doctor, back to school is exciting, but it also seems to be the time of year that families start getting sick again. Why does this season hit so many households?
8: Because people miss an opportunity, and that is to use nasal sprays and throat sprays twice a day preventively. These have been shown to reduce the common cold, flu, RSV, and other viral infections, but it has to be done twice a day on a regular basis.
7: What are some of the most common health issues that families run into once the school season does start?
8: The kids are back in school, they're coughing, they're sneezing, and they clearly spread viruses and other illnesses. And so it's important to be ready at home with a medical emergency kit so as parents, you can handle issues that come up with the children and avoid going to the urgent care.
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8: For sure. 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
1: 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Josh Allen and the Bills take on Matthew Stafford and the Rams to wrap up week 5.
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6: 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Scoring 7. Good enough in baseball's Final Four Monday. That's on the way. Scoring 7 was not going to be enough at SoFi, although it would eventually extend the game.
1: Bills at Rams.
6: Advertised as a possible Super Bowl preview, although the Rams have had their struggles early this season. And there were struggles early in the Monday night game as well. Bills with a couple of scoring drives in the first quarter, while the Rams' opening possession results in a missed 50-yard field goal attempt. So 6-0 Buffalo after the first. 13-7 Bills at the half. Each team then finding the end zone in the third. Rams with 7, Bills with 6, as there was no PAT. Bills leading 19-14 going to the fourth quarter. Then there was the fourth. 5 possessions, 5 touchdown drives. Rams took the lead 20-19. Bills answer, they go up 27-20. Rams answer and tie it at 27. Buffalo responds with an 11-play, 5.5-minute drive.
2: 3 tight end set. 2 of them are on the left. Knox on the right. Cook the lone set back. Here's the snap. Hand off to Cook. Lowers the shoulder. Driving his legs, and he's into the end zone for his second touchdown of the night.
6: 97 Rock. Bills go up a touchdown with just over a minute and a half to go in the fourth quarter. Plenty of time, though, for Matthew Stafford. He leads the Rams on an 8-play drive.
7: Stafford ready in the gun. Takes the snap. Gives to Kyron. He runs it in. Touchdown, LA! With 4 seconds left. An extra point can tie it up and force overtime.
6: That's exactly what they did. 7-10 ESPN LA. Rams tied at the end of regulation. Off to overtime. Tied at 34, Buffalo gets the ball first, 4 plays in.
7: 57 yards, the longest play of the night, and it strikes in overtime. At the 8-minute mark, Allen's under center. First down in Rams territory. Feeds Cook. Falls down! Fumble! Fumble! Rams recover! Aaron Donald has the football!
6: Turnover in overtime, 7-10 ESPN LA. Rams get the ball. 8 plays later, they line up for a 48-yard game winner.
2: Here's the snap.

0: down. Kick on the way. It was partially blocked. It's no good. Partially blocked. Greg Rousseau got his big mitts up and blocked the football. Oh, my goodness. What a play by Groot.
1: Blocked at the line of scrimmage. So the Bills, even after the fumble in overtime, getting a second life. They take it back the other direction, 35 yards on five plays, and then...
0: Bass lines it up. Snap by Ferguson, hold by Doman, kick on the way! And it is good! And the Bills have won it in overtime! Tyler Bass from 45 yards out lifts the Bills to a dramatic 37-34 overtime victory.
1: That's how it sounded in Buffalo on 97 Rock. Meanwhile, a little different emotion on 710 ESPN LA.
2: Again, Bass has already hit from 49 and from 23. He's perfect on the season. To beat the Rams with a walk-off, 45-yard try. Snap, hold, kick on the way. It clears the line, and it is good. 37-34, Bills win. The kicking game betrays the 2026 Los Angeles Rams again.
1: Six lead changes, one shy of tying the Monday Night Football record. 24 combined penalties, but it's the Bills who outlast the Rams at overtime. 37-34 for the sixth time. Bills are 4-1 or better since Josh Allen became the full-time starter in 2019. Allen, his first career overtime win, had been 0-7, including the playoffs. Tied for the longest losing streak to start a career by a starting quarterback since overtime began in 1974. Josh Allen now 1-7 in overtime. Had 107 scrambling yards, second most in a game in his career. His legs, as well as his arm, the difference.
3: I mean, again, it's football. You can be down and out one play, the next play you're on top of the world, and again, that's just how it rolled for us today. A lot of things to clean up early on, just didn't feel like I was in a rhythm, wasn't taking some of the underneath stuff, you know, fighting mechanically some stuff right now that I'm working on. But I felt like in that second half, I got into a rhythm, and guys made some plays. I mean, Khalil and that first catch in the overtime, it's awesome stuff. Got to be better in the pass game. We know that. We understand that. But we'll take a win no matter what.
1: Josh Allen racking up 331 yards. He passed for 210, rushed for 121. His coach, Joe Brady.
4: Yeah, I mean, look, we weren't good passing the ball tonight. And, you know, I think I have to do a better job just getting him in a rhythm early. I think there were some throws early in the game that, you know, he's going to want back, just easy completions that'll help kind of, you know, see the ball go through the hoop. And, you know, so I think that was a product of, you know, maybe some of that. It's tough for them to kind of play all the way through the down with his legs. And I hope his legs aren't the answers always, right? That's why we got to do a better job in the pass game. And, you know, from a play design to just an execution to, you know, just the protection and everything. But, you know, look, when the ball was in his hands, he made plays when we needed to him at the end.
1: And for the 54th time in his career, Josh Allen throws for a touchdown and runs for a touchdown in a game. He extends the record in NFL history. Bills get the win. Rams take the loss. They are under 500 through five games for the fourth time under Sean McVay, all in the last five seasons.
5: With the 3rd-and-5 play, was there?
6: Yeah, if I would have known. Yeah, I wish I would have had a better play call and gone for it, got it a lot tighter. I'm sick right now with myself, and I'm so proud of that group. This is the tough part of sports, but I'm proud of that team. I'm proud of the way that we battled, and I'm sick that we came up short. And I'll be regretting, you know, kicking that and not having a better call to be able to go for it on third down and go to fourth or whatever it was.
1: Rams Super Bowl team heading into the season. They are now 2-3. The guys who called Monday Night Football on ABC and ESPN, Hall of Famer Troy Aikman and Joe Buck.
7: It's just obviously still early. It's only week 5, but this is a division that is relentless. I mean, you've got the 49ers on top at 5-0. You've got the defending Super Bowl champions there at Seattle and what they're doing. The Rams, you know, everybody was just at the beginning of the season, we're saying it's obviously the Rams in the NFC and not so fast. So this one will sting a bit. It was a great game. Individual plays were made along the way, including the Rousseau block of what could have and probably would have been the game-winning field goal for the LA Rams. And then you go back down the other way.

0: I just didn't anticipate that it was going to be Josh Allen as the leading rusher with well over 100 yards. But, you know, he did what he had to do and found a way to win. The great ones always do it. And just what a game, what a great thing for us to be a part of it and have a game finally live up to the billing with two marquee teams coming in.
1: Yeah, Troy, he had 91 rushing yards between the fourth quarter and overtime. He just takes off. He's so big. He's willing to absorb the contact and, by the way, administer some other end. I mean, you're gonna walk away with some bruises on this L.A. side. But remarkably, he never won an overtime game. Some of that's just bad luck. And looked like maybe the same thing would happen again tonight, Joe. But for Buffalo to win this game and the kind of trajectory a game like this might have, we know the only thing left to do is to check that box in the playoffs. But to beat this team on this field this way, I'm just interested in the value you believe there is in it beyond the obvious in the record.
2: Yeah, and I think coming off the game that they had last week, you know, when they lose at home to New England and then they come here and their secondary was taken apart by Drake May and they come here and you're going, okay, well, now you got Matthew Stafford and Davante Adams and Puka Nacua and Kyron Williams. How are they going to hold up for the most part? Now, this became like a pinball machine in the fourth quarter, but for the most part and definitely through the first half, they held up extremely well. This is Super Bowl or bust for both these teams in 2026, and these two teams are spent, and Buffalo is sitting there at what, 4-1.
1: Troy, just the level of play from Stafford, the poise that was demonstrated, we didn't see that across the NFL late across the league yesterday necessarily, but he takes them right down the field and they score and then they get close enough to win and they don't. It's a couple of games that he's done what he does and they don't get victories from him. I'm just curious your thoughts on Stafford's level of brilliance.
0: Well, he's phenomenal. I mean, in his 18th year, he seems like he's been drinking from the fountain of youth. I mean, I don't know. It seems like he's got a lot more years left than what he's able to do. Who knows? But, yeah, and to have the game end, you know, they've had their hearts ripped out from underneath them a few times, but to lose due to special teams and just not being able to execute, and obviously there's more to it than just that. But, you know, we knew somebody was going to leave this game disappointed, more disappointed now because of the way it went and that went to overtime. But I still think these two teams are going to be right there at the end, and maybe they'll get a chance to meet up once again here at SoFi Stadium in February.
3: Rams are a sub-500 team through week five. Bills are at 4-1. Sports Center all night, ESPN Radio.
4: And the 0-2, swinging a high fly ball into right. That should do it. The Dodgers win 4-1. The final. They take the series against the Atlanta Braves. Once again, this Dodger machine.
5: Postseason is different than the regular season. It's going to be a battle, and it was good to see us come out of this one.
3: Dodgers, Brewers, the only two 100-win teams in the majors, meeting in the NLCS. Milwaukee taking the series opener Sunday. Monday, game two, L.A. looking to even the series. They had a 4-3 lead in the fifth. Had
4: the pitch. Swing and a high fly ball. Well struck center field. Paez back. Turns and looks. And it's way out of here. Off the batter's eye in center field. Contreras has tied this one up at four. A no-doubter to center.
3: Contreras ties it in the fifth. And then in the sixth,
4: Stewart comes set. The pitch. Swing and a line drive into left field. It'll fall for a hit. In to score is Hamilton. It's an RBI single for Contreras, who delivers again. Milwaukee 5 and L.A. 4.
3: Brewers taking the lead in the sixth, and they would add to it in the eighth.
4: Enriquez fires. Swing and a line drive. Base hit. Right center field. Terang delivers the insurance. And the Brewers have a 6-4 advantage. Swing and a little flare out into center field. That's a base hit. Terang around third on his way to the plate. It's bobbled by Paez. And the Brewers add a run, and it's 7-4.
3: 7-4 would be the final. The Brewers taking the first two at home. Milwaukee's bullpen retiring the final 15 in order. First time in baseball history a team's bullpen combines for 5 perfect innings in a postseason game. It's a 7-4 win for the Brewers. They lead the series 2-0. Teams that take a 2-0 lead in the best of 7 historically have won the series 83% of the time. Teams with home field advantage who win the first two in a best of 7 go on to win the series 95% of the time.

0: calling the NLCS for us here on ESPN Radio. John Chobby, Doug Glanville, back to Milwaukee. Boog.
1: All right, Jay, thanks so much. The Brewers have jumped out to a 2-0 lead in this best-of-seven National League Championship Series. Dougie, how surprised are you?
2: Well, I'm not surprised in that the Brewers are a team that won 103 games for a reason this year. They are an excellent team, very balanced team, and they have the pitching and the defense to be able to win these close and tight series. The experience is shining a little bit. They seem calmer in the moment. They're really taking it to the Dodgers in certain ways. And today they just showed a big gap in their offense versus the Dodgers. They manufactured runs against Yamamoto, which is really hard to do. They got him out of the game early, and they still got to their bullpen. And on the flip side, defensively, their pitching picked up the slack from Henderson, who's pretty solid overall, just made a lot of fielding mistakes. And they were able to turn that into zeros on the run prevention side. So they kept tacking on, and not giving anything back. And that's a team that's able to put you away.
1: As this series moves on to L.A., what do the Dodgers need to do or do differently?
2: Well, they got to get their offense going somehow. Ohtani doesn't look right. Will Smith doesn't really look right. He had a couple better swings, but they're missing some of those big bats. And if they don't have those bats, you got to really put up some zeros. That's proving hard to do against this Brewer team. But a guy like Blake Snell pitching, he's got to have his command. Because if he's not efficient, this team is just going to wear you out by pitch count. And you're going to look up and Snell won't be in there after the third inning. So it's a little fragile. And the Brewers right now are playing just better baseball.
1: Yeah, no question. And when you think about it, one of the parts of the postseason we're used to seeing the home run ball. Obviously, for the Dodgers, it's an advantage in terms of going back home because that's a really good home run hitter's ballpark. But you certainly don't want to get into the mindset of we need to hit home runs.
2: Well, because you'll hit a couple and then you'll trade off a lack of discipline and you'll add chase and all of a sudden you're going to be striking out a lot more. So they got to still play their game. The home runs will come with that team. But they're hoping that someone will be on base when those home runs do come, and the Brewers are on base all the time.
1: Brewers up 2-0 of the Dodgers in this NLCS. They win it 7-4 in Game 2. For Doug Glanville, I'm John Chobby right here in your home for every pitch of the World Series, Major League Baseball, ESPN Radio, and ESPN app. Now we send it back to Jay Reynolds in the studio.
0: All right, Boog, Shohei Ohtani, 0-for-4 with 2 strikeouts in the Game 2 loss. L.A. says it'll gauge whether his lingering injuries warrant him sitting out Game 3. That'll be on Wednesday. We'll hear it here on ESPN Radio. Boog and Doug will have our play-by-play. Starting at 7:30 Eastern, our coverage begins here on ESPN Radio. 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
1: Back to school season means backpacks, schedules, and busy mornings. But there's one thing a lot of families forget to plan for. What happens when school germs start spreading and someone gets sick? Joining us now is Dr. Peter McCullough with some smart ways to be prepared before the school year begins. So, Doctor, back to school is exciting, but it also seems to be the time of year that families start getting sick again. Why does this season hit so many households?
2: Because people miss an opportunity. And that is to use nasal sprays and throat sprays twice a day preventively. These have been shown to reduce the common cold, flu, RSV, and other viral infections. But it has to be done twice a day on a regular basis.
1: What are some of the most common health issues that families run into once the school season does start?
2: The kids are back in school, they're coughing, they're sneezing, and they clearly spread viruses and other illnesses. 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
2: 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After routine preventive measures are taken, the last thing we want to do is have a child get so sick that they need to go into the urgent care or emergency room for IV antibiotics. We can use oral antivirals and antibiotics at home under the guidance of doctors through the guidebook and on telemedicine.
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5: And the Cleveland Guardians, for the second time in 3 years, are headed to the American League Championship Series.
6: I'm so happy for our guys tonight. I couldn't be more proud of them, our group, our staff, our coaches, front office, ownership.
4: Cleveland coming off their series with the White Sox that went the distance, and they turn right around and pay a visit to the Trop for game one of the ALCS. Monday night, Tampa Bay, 2-0 lead until Cleveland even the game with runs in the sixth and the seventh, and then
7: 0-2 pitch. Swinging a liner up the middle. That's a base hit. Ramirez scores with ease. DeLauder full speed ahead around third. The throw to the plate is tardy. It's a two-run single for Nathaniel Lowe right back through the origin. And the Guardians, once down 2-0, now lead the Rays 4-2 in the eighth.
4: They have the lead in the eighth and then add insurance in the ninth.
7: Ramirez waits, the 3-2 again. Swing and a bloop into left field. That's a base hit off the hands. Martinez around third. The throw from DeLuca, not in time. So it's 5-3 Cleveland. 1-2, he goes. Swing and a grounder, third base, and through into left field. It's a base hit. Ramirez on the move. He comes in to score. DeLauder gets the green light around third. DeLuca digs it out. Walls with a relay throw to the plate. It's not in time. A two-run base hit for Joe Adell, and the Guardians are up 4 in the ninth inning. Cleveland 7, Tampa Bay 3.
4: Mike Cousins calling the ALCS for us here on ESPN Radio. Guardians strike first, winning game one on the road, 7-3. Guardians' second road postseason win when trailing by multiple runs in the sixth inning or later. They score a total of 7 in game one after totaling 8 runs in 6 regular season games against Tampa Bay. Nathaniel Lowe with our Buster Olney after the win.
8: Nathaniel Lowe, you guys played late Saturday night, flew here midday on Sunday, and you come in here, win the first game against a team that's well rested. How did you do it?
9: We just kept fighting, man. Raz had good stuff, and Foster got punched there in the first, but our guys just kept fighting, and we got into a chance to score there late, and then that was so nice getting those big runs in the ninth inning too. But that's a great guards ball win, and we're happy to take game one.
8: Scores 2-2. You're at the plate. Infield's in, second and third. 0-2 count. What was your approach?
9: Man, I'm praying hard right there just for something to hit. You know, like, I've been working hard all year, and the guys in front of me did a great job of getting into scoring position, and I got something I

0: hand, and it worked.
1: What are you seeing in Jose Ramirez and all the emotions he's playing with right now?
0: Man, so exciting. Like, what a treat to play with a guy like that who can change a game at the snap of his fingers, you know? And it doesn't have to be the home run. The bleeder falls in. It feels like in three pitches he could be on third and score, but it's a treat to play with 11.
1: Chase DeLauder, single, double, home run, walk. What are you seeing in him?
0: Man, it's special. It's so hitterish, and for a young guy to be that polished and have a good eye and be smart about his approach and stay consistent, like, again, Chase is going to be good for a long time, but it's a lot of fun to play with these guys.
1: Daniel, thank you.
2: 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Right now, SportsCenter all night. Bills winning a wild Monday Night Football game matchup in Los Angeles. Meanwhile, back in Buffalo on the ice.
3: They're committed to offense, so the Sabres counter with power. Tage Thompson late. Slot shot scores! Tage Thompson unloads the TNT with a quick shot. And the Sabres extend the lead. It's 5-3 with 6:40 to go in the third period.
2: 5-3 would be the final over the Panthers. WGR 550. Sabres with a season high 5 goals en route to the win. Tage Thompson had a goal and an assist. Third multi-point game this season. Wild doubling up the Golden Knights.
4: Damon Hunt pushed it off the left wing boards. Yurov slams it in. Rieger Lorenz on the forecheck. Taken to the glass by Hanifin. 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
2: 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Senators pull away from the Devils.
5: 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There's Fogle in the corner to try and retrieve it, does, feeds the point. Cross to Shabbat, winds and fires, scores! That was tipped off something in front. But still a 3-0 Ottawa lead.
2: TSN 1200. Senators go out to a 4-1 win. What do we read into Monday night? That's next. 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
10: Guardians take game one of the ALCS at the Trop. Brewers hold serve at home. Remains to be seen, though, if the Dodgers will have Shohei Ohtani for game three. Speaking of L.A., Bills outlast the Rams in L.A. on Monday Night Football.
11: Bass lines it up. Snap by Ferguson. Hold by Doman. Kick on the way. And it is good. And the Bills have won it in overtime. Tyler Bass from 45 yards out lifts the Bills to a dramatic 37-34 overtime victory.
10: 37-34 on the foot of Tyler Bass. The 45-yard game winner ends it in overtime. Bills getting a second life after giving the ball away on a fumble in overtime. But the Rams have a potential game-winning kick blocked. Bills got the ball back, kicked the game winner. Six lead changes in the Monday night game, one shy of the Monday Night Football record. ESPN analyst Jason McCourty.
12: We're watching the beginning of that game, and I'm saying to you, like, this is coming down to third down within the red zone, and then the dorm bars got blown off with offensive just firepower. And you said it. It came down, and when you listen to McVay and the way he was saying it, the frustration of the end of the game, and he made the right call. Like, they're in field goal range. You make the kick, you win the game, and you're the ones running off the football field. But this was a game of just ups and downs and so many big plays within it. We're standing on the sideline when Kitchens sweeps the ankle and makes that tackle after the landman forced fumble. We're like, that just decided it. That's the game. And then Rousseau steps up. So the running back room of Buffalo carried this team today, where Josh wasn't throwing the ball all over the football field, but just the excitement and the resiliency of both these teams to continue to fight to the very end is what made it so darn good.
13: You know what it felt like to me is very similar to what we saw yesterday in Seattle.
12: Yep.
13: Two really good teams, wild sequences of things swinging drastically in San Francisco's favor, but then Seattle answered and they take the lead, but then San Francisco had enough. And then in the end, Seattle, you get a drop and you don't get a chance to tie with Jackson Smith and Jigba. In this chance, Stafford goes down, they tie it. It looks like, I mean, there were three possessions in overtime. I mean, it looked like either team could have won and it would have felt like it was appropriate. I leave here thinking both teams are good. But Jason, 2-3 is, you know, losses are accumulating on this Rams side. How costly was this one?
12: You look at just the bigger picture, the larger lens, both of these football teams. Buffalo a week ago loses to their division rival in New England, and New England wins again this week. So this is such a big win for them in that moment. On the flip side, for the Rams, you said it, 2-3 in a division where Seattle and the 49ers look like powerhouses when we watch them on Sunday afternoon. So for the Rams, yes, this team looks like a team that could be in the Super Bowl. They've lost to teams like the Denver Broncos, the 49ers, and now the Buffalo Bills, who we consider to be Super Bowl contenders. But we always say it, in this league, you have to continue to stack wins week after week, and they're not doing that.
10: Rams have stacked up two wins against three losses. They're 2-3, under 500 through five games for the fourth time under Sean McVay in the last five seasons.
14: No, there's no, none of it makes me feel good right now. I'm proud of the effort, but none of how I feel is positive, other than I'm proud of the resilience.

0: the guts that our team displayed. But there's no, you know, I don't even know what you want to call it. But, you know, congrats to the Bills, and I'm excited about how we freaking move forward.
1: Bills get the win on the field goal in overtime. Josh Allen gets his first career overtime win, had lost all seven overtime games in his career. He had 331 yards himself on Monday, passed for 210, rushed for 121.
2: It's fun to be part of. It's what you dream of as a kid, to win a overtime game on Monday night. I haven't been a fan of overtime games in my career, so this is the first one. We'll take it. Our guys kept fighting. Greg Rousseau tipping the field goal there. A lot of stuff to clean up, but we'll take a win when we can get it.
3: You and I have talked a bit about this over the last couple of years. I feel like you've grown into such a stoic leader. And what I mean by that is I don't see highs and lows. I see a guy that's exuding calm and being a leader, because you can't follow somebody that's freaking out all the time. But describe just for me what it's like when, all right, we're driving. It looks like Shakir's going to score. I was right in front of us. That was a hell of a play to knock him down. And then Cuckoo has an incredible game. You lose the ball. And just to maintain calm and a belief that maybe they'll make a play, how do you kind of keep it together when it's all going the way it's going?
2: It's football. You never know what can happen on any given snap. It's why you play the game. It's why it's not played on paper, right? You know, so we go down there. We think we're going to go score, and we fumble the ball. They get the ball. They just got to kick a field goal. You're sitting on the sideline just kind of crossing your fingers, hoping a defensive guy can make a play. And Greg Rousseau did. So he gave us an opportunity. Get down there, two-minute warning. Second down, and Joe felt really good about where the ball was with Tyler, and T-Bass went out there, drilled a kick, and getting out of here with the win.
3: You guys are awfully banged up, but for your guys on defense to battle the way they did and make a number of plays to keep you in a place where this game could be won, I give you a chance to brag on your defense a little bit. Yeah, and Rousseau obviously makes a play that's big in the end, but I felt like collectively they really balled out.
2: They really did. And, you know, a big focus this year was stopping the run. Yeah. And I thought they did a great job against the run tonight. Obviously, when you have Matthew Stafford, Puka Nacua, Devontae Adams, they're gonna be able to throw the football a little bit. But our guys kept fighting. Again, didn't flinch. We fumbled the ball. They have to go down there, score to win the game. Our guys didn't flinch. They went back out there. They made a stop on that 3rd and 5.
3: Yep.
2: And then put them in a tough spot to kick a field goal there. And like I said, our guys made a play. So it's just the resiliency of this football team. You know, Coach Brady's repped it all season long. Just put the ball down. Play the next play. And that's what we did tonight.
3: On Monday Night Countdown at the very beginning, it was hours ago, it feels like a month. I mean, I said styles make fights, and this is heavyweights, and it's MVP, MVP, and it lives up to it. They leave, though, on the wrong side of it. You left on the wrong side of it last week. I'm curious how important it was to be able to move past that quickly against good on good in this building. Like, just, it's early, but it felt like tonight mattered a ton.
2: Yeah,
3: am I wrong?
2: 4-1 feels a lot better than 3-2.
3: I bet
2: SPP,
3: it does.
2: I promise you that. Coming across the country, playing on a Monday night game. We're on a short week. We got to go to Vegas next week, who's playing some really good football. Okay. We're staying here. It's the first time. So, again, trusting our guys to be pros and do the right thing. But, you know, we're here to win this week and next week, and we got to go find a way to get past this one on a short week and find a way to win.
3: All right. I'm interested just in one thing, if it's even describable. You take off running a number of times, and it's like I said to Troy, it's like you're going to take a shot, but you're going to hand some out as well. And it feels like in those moments, it's like, does it slow down for you? Is that, like I said, I don't know if it's a describable thing when everything's breaking down and you're just going to take off. You did it a number of times in the fourth quarter, and obviously it was a design when late, but do you prefer that?
2: Listen, it's danged if you do, danged if you don't. You know, you see a lot of guys pull up, and I'd rather not put my body on the line for someone else to take a shot. I'd rather go deliver the shot. So, obviously, if there's a big guy in front of me, I'd probably be getting down. But sometimes these smaller DBs and linebackers, it's, you know what, let's go find a way to get a couple more yards.
1: They got a couple more points than the Rams did. Bills win it in overtime, 37-34, a game that saw 6 lead changes. Buffalo had the final one, and they get the win in overtime. Buffalo now 4-1. SportsCenter All Night, ESPN Radio also had a couple of games go to overtime on Sunday, including Giants Commanders.
4: 20 seconds and the clock is running. If they're going to run the ball here, they've got to get down, get set, and spike it. In motion, Ben Sidett, 15 on the clock. Daniels, play action, roll it to the left, goes down now at the 25-yard line. There's only 7 seconds on the clock. There are no timeouts. This is going to end up in a tie if they don't spike it.
5: the end of the game.
1: Big 100 with the big call of the end of that game. You've probably seen on social media. Nobody in the NFC East won in week five, and two of the teams played each other. Washington coach Dan Quinn meeting with the team owner, as he regularly does after the overtime tie with the Giants, felt like a loss. Is he worried about his job security?
6: I do know how the league goes. I'm well aware of that. Josh and I, we talk regularly before games, after good games, after tough games, and that's a normal process for us. And trust me, no one is pleased with this outcome and where we're at. But the part that we do have those hard conversations, we're honest about what we're at and what we need to fix and what we need to work on. And so I like having that communication with him.
1: They're hard conversations because there's really nothing you can say earlier on the Golics on ESPN Radio.
7: For Dan Quinn coming into this season, this is going to be one where if they don't right the ship and there's a few losses, I already see people calling for his job now after that. It on its own horrible, is an offense that's one of the most egregious that we've seen from a head coach. But you're right, everybody involved. Jaden Daniels, I get it's his first game back. There's a lot going on, and there would have been a lot to celebrate. Like, this was a game that was trending in, oh, Washington's quarterback is back.
1: Yep.
7: This team more looks the part. Give the Giants credit. Yep. Jameis Winston
8: came back,
7: stormed them
8: sure
7: back,
8: did.
7: Get into this game and force overtime. Yep. But then to come back in this moment, Jaden Daniels is still not a rookie. He's a guy that played a bunch of college football, has been in situations like this. There's no excuse for anybody involved
8: here to
7: handle this the way that it did.
1: Overtime tie, which certainly felt like a loss. Eagles did lose in London to the Jags when they gave up a massive kick return in the closing seconds. Earlier on Sportsmanlike, our Chris Canty.
9: I don't understand how you can justify kicking the ball in the landing zone and allowing the Jacksonville Jaguars to return it. They had zero timeouts. All you have to do is kick the ball out of the end zone. Guess what happens? They won one play, and as long as it's not a touchdown, the game is over. You found the only possible way to lose a football game. And so as great as Nick Sirianni's coaching record was since he's taken over the team, it doesn't absolve him from criticism or blame for what's happened over the last 2 weeks, but certainly what happened in London yesterday. That was an absolute embarrassment. The guys you had out on the field played well enough to win. And all the questions we had about Jalen Hurts, I thought he answered them in terms of being able to lift everybody else around him. He was what we expected, a championship quarterback showing championship mettle against what was the hottest team in football, the Jaguars, coming into that game, won 11 of 12. And all of the good vibes that you had with scoring game-winning points with 10 seconds to go gets washed away because you have a brain fart on the sideline. I don't understand. This is coaching malpractice.
1: Eagles lose on the field goal at the end. Sports Center all night, ESPN Radio. Back to the diamond.
10: 1-2, he goes. Swinging a grounder, third base, and through into left field. It's a base hit. Ramirez on the move. He comes in to score. DeLauder gets the green light around third. DeLuca digs it out. Walls with a relay throw to the plate. It's not in time. A two-run base hit for Joe Adell. And the Guardians are up 4 in the ninth inning. Cleveland 7, Tampa Bay 3.
1: Guardians take game one of the ALCS with a 7-3 win over the Rays at the Trop. 7 runs in game one. They had 8 runs in 6 regular season games against Tampa Bay during the season. You heard it here on ESPN Radio. Mike Cousins, Eduardo Perez had the call for us. Back to the Trop, Mike.
11: Thank you, Jay. Well, the Cleveland franchise had won one time in 30 games in the postseason on the road when trailing by multiple runs after the sixth inning. Now they can say they've done that twice. Monday night in the series opener, 7-3 the final score after they went down 2-0 against Tampa Bay in the first inning and worked their way back. Solo homers in the sixth and seventh. Two runs in the eighth, three in the ninth, 7-3 the final as they win on the road in game one.
12: Yeah, they went on the road, and it was a good win, especially after being down two. And the way they did it with the power. First, it was Chase DeLauder, leadoff home run, to be able to get off Drew Rasmussen. It showed that, whoa, wait a second, he is human. And then in the leadoff home run by Patrick Bailey in the seventh inning, also ties the ball game, but just gave them a jolt of energy. After that, the leadoff hitters in every inning were able to score, get on and score and create havoc in the eighth and ninth. The reality is the Cleveland Guardians came in to play and they did not care if they were tired or not.
11: Tampa Bay swept the Yankees. They were clearly the better team against New York. Today it looked very different. What was different about this Rays team versus what we saw in the first round?
12: They couldn't put them away. It just seemed like after that first inning where it was 2-0, they were able to neutralize some of their big guys. Arondo was neutralized. You look at Caminero after that hit in that first inning, he was neutralized as well. This is a team that maybe showed the effects of being rusty a little bit from not having played so much baseball this month. What was it, 3 games in the last 15 days for the Tampa Bay Rays? A lot of people say, well, that's an excuse that you use when you lose. But I truly believe that it also is a momentum stopper for a lot of teams, especially when guys come in with velocity.
11: If there's any change that the Rays need to make for game number two, I would say it's not to pitch to number 11. Jose Ramirez, who hurt them in every which way. He got on base 3 times, scored twice, was active on the base paths, a difference maker as he has been throughout his career.
12: And usually the protection for Jose Ramirez comes in front of him. Usually it's Stephen Kwan that gets on, or you might get Rocchio from the 9 spot that also gets on, and you're forced to pitch to him. Well, this time it came from behind him, and it came from Chase DeLauder. And he showed it with his power the opposite way. He showed it with a double as well on a first pitch cutter. But most importantly, Jose Ramirez just cannot beat you. If Chase DeLauder goes 4-for-4, hats off. But number 11, the guy they're going to build a statue for, right next to Progressive Field there in Cleveland, the guy that's going to be a Hall of Famer, cannot beat you.
11: Jim Thome's statue will have company one day, and it will be Jose Ramirez immortalized there in downtown Cleveland. Pitching matchup game two, Parker Messick for the Guardians. He's from just about 45 minutes northeast of here, and Freddy Peralta for the Rays. Final score in game one, Cleveland 7, Tampa Bay 3. For Eduardo Perez, I'm Mike Cousins right here on your home for every pitch of the postseason. Major League Baseball on ESPN Radio and the ESPN app. Now let's go back to Jay Reynolds in the studio.
1: All right, Mike, game two coming up Tuesday. Our coverage 7:30 Eastern, then Wednesday game three of the NLCS, Milwaukee leading 2-0. Dodgers will figure out whether Shohei Ohtani will be in the lineup. He was 0-for-4 with a couple of strikeouts in the Game 2 loss on Monday. Ohtani hasn't homered since August 18th, just 3 hits and 20 postseason at-bats. Game 3 coming up on Wednesday. Speaking of being in slumps, one coach says they're in the fight together. That's next. SportsCenter All Night. It's ESPN Radio.
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1: Karl Anthony Towns, Josh Hart, eligible for extensions, but nothing coming out of their talks with the franchise. ESPN's Vince Goodwill.
25: The Knicks are offering Karl Towns a four-year extension around $200 million. That's a lot of money. His max is 4 years, $276 million. The important thing to note is this. With the money he made last year, the money he's due this year, and the player option for next year, it's a pay cut from that. And normally you don't offer all-stars, all-NBA players coming off of a championship pay cuts. Karl Anthony Towns said the other day he was surprised that the Knicks put out this statement. It has been a battle over rhetoric. And because the contract negotiations have stalled, this is going to be something that follows the Knicks all season long as they try to go on a quest for a repeat.
1: Knicks are pausing the conversations until later in the season. They say they'll devote their attention to defending their NBA championship. Back to the NFL. Chargers 0-5, one of three teams still winless. Jim Harbaugh says he and team ownership are in this fight together to turn the season around. What do they do, though? Michael Florio from the NFL Network.
26: I don't know. And they're trying everything. They were getting all three of their running backs heavily involved. They didn't have Ladd McConkey today, so they were just mixing and matching a whole bunch of different pass-catching combinations, trying to find something that worked. But without Slater and all, it's all broken. Justin Herbert had really no time to throw. There were so many times where it was clear that they didn't want to get this into a kind of high-scoring back-and-forth game. They were just trying to control the clock and not really play from behind. And Justin Herbert, he just looks a little off right now in the big moments. So, and when there's pressure in his face, he's just trying to get rid of it quickly.
1: Harbaugh emphasizing he's hell-bent on reversing course, getting off that 0-5 start to the season. Dolphins, Titans also still winless on the season in Tennessee. Coach Robert Saleh says it's not time to make major changes at this point. On the other side, Bills pick up another win on Monday Night Football. Good night for Buffalo.
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15: How good is that? Are you not entertained?
17: Number four.
1: Not the worst night for Buffalo fans. On the ice, Sabres pull away from the Panthers. WGR 550.
15: They're committed to offense, so the Sabres counter with power. Tage Thompson late. Slot shot scores! Tage Thompson unloads the TNT with a quick shot. And the Sabres extend the lead. It's 5-3. three with 6:40 to go in the third period.
17: Number three.
1: Brewers, best record in baseball in the regular season, currently have the better record in the NLCS, having taken the first two from the Dodgers.
0: The pitch. Swing and a high fly ball. Well struck center field. Center field, Contreras has tied this one up at four. A no-doubter to center.
17: Number two.
1: Brewers taking the first two at home in the NL. As for the AL, Guardians strike first, piling on at the end of game one at the Trop.
10: 1-2, he goes, swinging a grounder, third base, and through into left field. It's a base hit. Ramirez on the move, he comes in to score. DeLauder gets the green light around third. DeLuca digs it out. Walls with a relay throw to the plate. It's not in time. A two-run base hit for Joe Adell, and the Guardians are up four in the ninth inning. Cleveland 7, Tampa Bay 3.
17: Number one.
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1: Nacua did have a Monday Night Football record, 17 catches, but the Rams special teams letting them down. Aaron Donald had the fumble recovery that put them in a position to kick a game-winning field goal, but didn't work out that way. Sean McVay, their coach, falls to 6-8 in his career on Monday Night Football. We'll hear more of that, plus how things went down on the diamond. SportsCenter All Night continues. It's ESPN Radio.
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17: Josh Allen and the Bills take on Matthew Stafford and the Rams to wrap up week 5.
2: Allen in the shotgun. Back to pass. Fires to the right side. Wide open. Coleman for a touchdown.
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0: Swing and a line drive. 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
17: We have game 1 of the ALCS between the Guardians and Rays.
10: Well struck. Right center field and deep. 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
1: 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Scoring 7, good enough in baseball's Final Four Monday. That's on the way. Scoring 7 was not going to be enough at SoFi, although it would eventually extend the game.
17: Bills at Rams.
1: Advertised as a possible Super Bowl preview, although the Rams have had their struggles early this season. And there were struggles early in the Monday night game as well. Bills with a couple of scoring drives in the first quarter, while the Rams' opening possession results in a missed 50-yard field goal attempt. So 6-0 Buffalo after the first. 13-7 Bills at the half. Each team then finding the end zone in the third. Rams with 7, Bills with 6, as there was no PAT. Bills leading 19-14 going to the fourth quarter. Then there was the fourth. 5 possessions, 5 touchdown drives. Rams took the lead 20-19. Bills answer. They go up 27-20. Rams answer and tie it at 27. Buffalo responds with an 11-play, 5.5-minute drive.
2: 3 tight end set. 2 of them are on the left. Knox on the right. Cook the lone set back. Here's the snap. Hand off to Cook. Lowers the shoulder. Driving his legs, and he's into the end zone for his second touchdown of the night.
1: 97 Rock. Bills go up a touchdown with just over 1.5 minutes to go in the fourth quarter. Plenty of time, though, for Matthew Stafford. He leads the Rams on an 8-play drive.
12: Stafford ready in the gun. Takes the snap. Gives to Kyron. He runs it in. Touchdown, LA! With 4 seconds left. An extra point can tie it up and force overtime.
1: That's exactly what they did. 7-10 ESPN LA. Rams tied at the end of regulation. Off to overtime. Tied at 34, Buffalo gets the ball first, 4 plays in.
12: 57 yards, the longest play of the night, and it strikes in overtime. At the 8-minute mark, Allen's under center. First down in Rams territory. Feeds Cook. Falls down! Fumble! Fumble! Rams recover! Aaron Donald has the football!
1: Turnover in overtime, 7-10 ESPN LA. Rams get the ball. 8 plays later, they line up for a 48-yard game winner.
2: Here's the snap. Hold is down. Kick on the way. It was partially blocked. It's no good. Partially blocked. Greg Rousseau got his big mitts up and blocked the football. Oh, my goodness. What a play by Groot.
1: Blocked at the line of scrimmage. So the Bills, even after the fumble in overtime, getting a second life. They take it back the other direction, 35 yards on 5 plays, and then...
2: Bass lines it up. Snap by Ferguson, hold by Doman, kick on the way! And it is good! And the Bills have won it in overtime!

0: overtime victory.
1: That's how it sounded in Buffalo on 97 Rock. Meanwhile, a little different emotion on 710 ESPN LA.
2: Again, Bass has already hit from 49 and from 23. He's perfect on the season. To beat the Rams with a walk-off, 45-yard drop, snap, hold, kick on the way. It clears the line, and it is good. 37-34, Bills win. The kicking game betrays the 2026 Los Angeles Rams again.
1: Six lead changes, one shy of tying the Monday Night Football record. 24 combined penalties, but it's the Bills who outlast the Rams at overtime, 37-34. For the sixth time, Bills are 4-1 or better since Josh Allen became the full-time starter in 2019. Allen, his first career overtime win had been 0-7, including the playoffs. Tied for the longest losing streak to start a career by a starting quarterback since overtime began in 1974. Josh Allen now 1-7 in overtime. At 107 scrambling yards, second most in a game in his career, his legs, as well as his arm, the difference.
3: I mean, again, it's football. You can be down and out one play. The next play, you're on top of the world. And again, that's just how it rolled for us today. A lot of things to clean up early on. Just didn't feel like I was in a rhythm. Wasn't taking some of the underneath stuff. You know, fighting mechanically some stuff right now that I'm working on. But I felt like in that second half, I got into a rhythm. And guys made some plays. I mean, Khalil and that first catch in the overtime. It's awesome stuff. Got to be better in the pass game. We know that. We understand that. But we'll take a win no matter what.
1: Josh Allen racking up 331 yards. He passed for 210, rushed for 121. His coach, Joe Brady.
4: Yeah, I mean, look, we weren't good passing the ball tonight. And, you know, I think I have to do a better job just getting him in a rhythm early. I think there were some throws early in the game that, you know, he's going to want back, just easy completions that'll help kind of, you know, see the ball go through the hoop. And, you know, so I think that was a product of, you know, maybe some of that. But it's tough for them to kind of play all the way through the down with his legs. And I hope his legs aren't the answer as always. You know, that's why we got to do a better job in the pass game. And, you know, from a play design to just an execution to, you know, just the protection and everything. But, you know, look, when the ball was in his hands, he made plays when we needed to him at the end.
1: And for the 54th time in his career, Josh Allen throws for a touchdown and runs for a touchdown in a game. He extends the record in NFL history. Bills get the win. Rams take the loss. They are under 500 through five games for the fourth time under Sean McVay, all in the last five seasons.
5: With the 3rd-and-5 play, was there?
6: Yeah, you know what? If I would have known. Yeah, I wish I would have had a better play call and gone for it, got it a lot tighter. I'm sick right now with myself, and I'm so proud of that group. You know, this is the tough part of sports, but I'm proud of that team. I'm proud of the way that we battled, and I'm sick that we came up short. And you know, I'll be regretting, you know, kicking that and not having a better call to be able to go for it on third down and go to fourth or whatever it was.
1: Rams Super Bowl team heading into the season. They are now 2-3. The guys who called Monday Night Football on ABC and ESPN, Hall of Famer Troy Aikman and Joe Buck.
7: It's just obviously still early. It's only week 5, but this is a division that is relentless. I mean, you've got the 49ers on top at 5-0. You've got the defending Super Bowl champions there at Seattle and what they're doing. The Rams, you know, everybody was just at the beginning of the season, we're saying it's obviously the Rams in the NFC and not so fast. So this one will sting a bit. It was a great game. Individual plays were made along the way, including the Rousseau block of what could have and probably would have been the game-winning field goal for the LA Rams. And then you go back down the other way. Josh Allen had scrambles of 19 and 13 yards on that last possession to get him in proper position to win it. And then Tyler Bass did the rest. It was a great game, fun to watch, fun to call.
8: Troy, I asked you on Monday Night Countdown before, what about Allen that you look at on tape do you marvel at? You're a Hall of Fame quarterback, but what this guy does, it feels singular. After what you just witnessed from him tonight, sort of willing this group down the field, what you'd have to say about his performance tonight?
9: You know, he's just one of the great competitors in our game and a great leader, and he said it after the game. They didn't get as much out of the passing game, of course, as what maybe he would have liked, but not totally unexpected. This Rams defense, their secondary is really good. I thought

0: by the way, administer some other end. I mean, you're gonna walk away with some bruises on this LA side, but remarkably, he never won an overtime game. Some of that's just bad luck, and looked like maybe the same thing would happen again tonight, Joe. But for Buffalo to win this game and the kind of trajectory a game like this might have, we know the only thing left to do is to check that box in the playoffs. But to beat this team on this field this way, I'm just interested in the value you believe there is in it beyond the obvious in the record.
1: Yeah, and I think coming off the game that they had last week, you know, when they lose at home to New England and then they come here and their secondary was taken apart by Drake May, and they come here and you're going, okay, well, now you got Matthew Stafford and Davante Adams and Puka Nacua and Kyren Williams. How are they going to hold up for the most part? Now, this became a pinball machine in the fourth quarter, but for the most part, and definitely through the first half, they held up extremely well. This is Super Bowl or bust for both these teams in 2026, and these two teams are spent, and Buffalo is sitting there at what, 4-1.
0: Troy, just the level of play from Stafford, the poise that was demonstrated, we didn't see that across the NFL late across the league yesterday necessarily, but he takes them right down the field and they score and then they get close enough to win and they don't. It's a couple of games that he's done what he does and they don't get victories from him. I'm just curious your thoughts on Stafford's level of brilliance.
2: Well, he's phenomenal. I mean, in his 18th year, he seems like he's been drinking from the fountain of youth. I mean, I don't know. It seems like he's got a lot more years left than what he's able to do. Who knows? But, yeah, and to have the game end, you know, they've had their hearts ripped out from underneath them a few times, but to lose due to special teams and just not being able to execute, and obviously there's more to it than just that. But, you know, we knew somebody was going to leave this game disappointed, more disappointed now because of the way it went and then went to overtime. But I still think these two teams are going to be right there at the end, and maybe they'll get a chance to meet up once again here at SoFi Stadium in February.
3: Rams are a sub-500 team through week five. Bills are at 4-1. 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
4: And the 0-2, swinging a high fly ball into right. That should do it. The Dodgers win 4-1, the final. They take the series against the Atlanta Braves. Once again, this Dodger machine.
5: Postseason is different than the regular season. It's going to be a battle, and it was good to see us come out of this one.
3: Dodgers, Brewers, the only two 100-win teams in the majors, meeting in the NLCS. Milwaukee taking the series opener Sunday. Monday, game two, L.A. looking to even the series. They had a 4-3 lead in the fifth. Had
4: the pitch. Swing and a high fly ball. Well struck center field. Paez back. Turns and looks. And it's way out of here. Off the batter's eye in center field. Contreras has tied this one up at four. A no-doubter to center.
3: Contreras ties it in the fifth. And then in the sixth,
4: Stewart comes set. The pitch. Swing and a line drive into left field. It'll fall for a hit. In to score is Hamilton. It's an RBI single for Contreras, who delivers again. Milwaukee 5 and L.A. 4.
3: Brewers taking the lead in the sixth, and they would add to it in the eighth.
4: Enriquez fires. Swing and a line drive. Base hit. Right center field. Terang delivers the insurance. And the Brewers have a 6-4 advantage. Swing and a little flare out into center field. That's a base hit. Terang around third on his way to the plate. It's bobbled by Paez. And the Brewers had a run, and it's 7-4.
3: 7-4 would be the final. The Brewers taking the first two at home. Milwaukee's bullpen retiring the final 15 in order. First time in baseball history a team's bullpen combines for 5 perfect innings in a postseason game. It's a 7-4 win for the Brewers. They lead the series 2-0. Teams that take a 2-0 lead in the best of 7 historically have won the series 83% of the time. Teams with home field advantage who win the first two in a best of 7 go on to win the series 95% of the time. Calling the NLCS for us here on ESPN Radio, John Chombi, Doug Glanville. Back to Milwaukee. Boog.
4: All right, Jay, thanks so much. The Brewers have jumped out to a 2-0 lead in this best of 7 National League Championship Series. Dougie, how surprised are you?
6: Well, I'm not surprised in that the Brewers are a team that won 103 games for a reason this year. They are an excellent team, very balanced team.

0: team, and they have the pitching and the defense to be able to win these close and tight series. The experience is shining a little bit. They seem calmer in the moment. They're really taking it to the Dodgers in certain ways. And today they just showed a big gap in their offense versus the Dodgers. They manufactured runs against Yamamoto, which is really hard to do. They got him out of the game early, and they still got to their bullpen. And on the flip side, defensively, their pitching picked up the slack from Henderson, who's pretty solid overall, just made a lot of fielding mistakes. And they were able to turn that into zeros on the run prevention side. So they kept tacking on, and not giving anything back. And that's a team that's able to put you away.
1: As this series moves on to L.A., what do the Dodgers need to do or do differently?
0: Well, they got to get their offense going somehow. Ohtani doesn't look right. Will Smith doesn't really look right. He had a couple better swings, but they're missing some of those big bats. And if they don't have those bats, you got to really put up some zeros. That's proving hard to do against this Brewer team. But a guy like Blake Snell pitching, he's got to have his command. Because if he's not efficient, this team is just going to wear you out by pitch count. And you're going to look up and Snell won't be in there after the third inning. So it's a little fragile. And the Brewers right now are playing just better baseball.
1: Yeah, no question. And when you think about it, one of the parts of the postseason we're used to seeing the home run ball. Obviously, for the Dodgers, it's an advantage in terms of going back home because that's a really good home run hitter's ballpark. But you certainly don't want to get into the mindset of we need to hit home runs.
0: Well, because you'll hit a couple and then you'll trade off a lack of discipline and you'll add chase, and all of a sudden you're going to be striking out a lot more. So they got to still play their game. The home runs will come with that team. But they're hoping that someone will be on base when those home runs do come, and the Brewers are on base all the time.
1: Brewers up 2-0 of the Dodgers in this NLCS. They win it 7-4 in Game 2. For Doug Glanville, I'm John Ciambi right here in your home for every pitch of the World Series, Major League Baseball, ESPN Radio, and the ESPN app. Now we send it back to Jay Reynolds in the studio.
2: 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L.A. says it'll gauge whether his lingering injuries warrant him sitting out Game 3. That'll be on Wednesday. We'll hear it here on ESPN Radio. Boog and Doug will have our play-by-play. 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
13: Back to school season means backpacks, schedules, and busy mornings. But there's one thing a lot of families forget to plan for. What happens when school germs start spreading and someone gets sick? Joining us now is Dr. Peter McCullough with some smart ways to be prepared before the school year begins. So, Doctor, back to school is exciting, but it also seems to be the time of year that families start getting sick again. Why does this season hit so many households?
14: Because people miss an opportunity, and that is to use nasal sprays and throat sprays twice a day preventively.

0: These have been shown to reduce the common cold, flu, RSV, and other viral infections, but it has to be done twice a day on a regular basis.
1: What are some of the most common health issues that families run into once the school season does start?
0: The kids are back in school, they're coughing, they're sneezing, and they clearly spread viruses and other illnesses. And so it's important to be ready at home with a medical emergency kit so as parents, you can handle issues that come up with the children and avoid going to the urgent care.
1: So is that what you recommend parents do now so that they're not scrambling later? Get the medical emergency kit in case something happens?
0: For sure. After routine preventive measures are taken, the last thing we want to do is have a child get so sick that they need to go into the urgent care or emergency room for IV antibiotics. We can use oral antivirals and antibiotics at home under the guidance of doctors through the guidebook and on telemedicine.
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4: Cleveland coming off their series with the White Sox that went the distance, and they turn right around and pay a visit to the Trop for game one of the ALCS. Monday night, Tampa Bay, 2-0 lead until Cleveland even the game with runs in the sixth and the seventh, and then
7: 0-2 pitch. Swinging a liner up the middle. That's a base hit. Ramirez scores with ease. DeLauder full speed ahead around third. The throw to the plate is tardy. It's a two-run single for Nathaniel Lowe right back through the origin. And the Guardians, once down 2-0, now lead the Rays 4-2 in the eighth.
4: They have the lead in the eighth and then add insurance in the ninth.
7: Ramirez waits, the 3-2 again. Swing and a bloop into left field. That's a base hit off the hands. Martinez around third. The throw from DeLuca, not in time. So it's 5-3 Cleveland. 1-2, he goes. Swing and a grounder, third base, and through into left field. It's a base hit. Ramirez on the move. He comes in to score. DeLauder gets the green light around third. DeLuca digs it out. Walls with a relay throw to the plate. It's not in time. A two-run base hit for Joe Adell, and the Guardians are up 4 in the ninth inning. Cleveland 7, Tampa Bay 3.
4: Mike Cousins calling the ALCS for us here on ESPN Radio. Guardians strike first, winning game one on the road, 7-3. Guardians' second road postseason win when trailing by multiple runs in the sixth inning or later. They score a total of 7 in game one after totaling 8 runs in 6 regular season games against Tampa Bay. Nathaniel Lowe with our Buster Olney after the win.
8: Nathaniel Lowe, you guys played late Saturday night, flew here midday on Sunday, and you come in here, win the first game against a team that's well rested. How did you do it?
9: We just kept fighting, man. Raz had good stuff, and Foster got punched there in the first, but our guys just kept fighting, and we got into a chance to score there late, and then that was so nice getting those big runs in the ninth inning too. But that's a great guards ball win, and we're happy to take game one.
8: Scores 2-2. You're at the plate. Infield's in, second and third. 0-2 count. What was your approach?
9: Man, I'm praying hard right there just for something to hit. You know, like, I've been working hard all year, and the guys in front of me did a great job of getting into scoring position, and I got something I can handle, and it worked.
8: What are you seeing in Jose Ramirez and all the emotions he's playing with right now?
9: Man, it's so exciting. Like, what a treat to play with a guy like that who can change a game at the snap of his fingers, you know. And it doesn't have to be the home run. The bleeder falls in. It feels like in 3 pitches he could be on third and score, but it's a treat to play with 11.
8: Chase the water. Single, double, home run, walk. What are you seeing in him?
9: Man, it's special. It's so hitterish, and for a young guy to be that polished and have a good eye and be smart about his approach and stay consistent, like, again, Chase is going to be good for a long time, but it's a lot of fun to play with these guys.
8: Daniel, thank you.
4: 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Right now, SportsCenter all night. Bills winning a wild Monday Night Football game matchup in Los Angeles. Meanwhile, back in Buffalo on the ice.
10: They're committed to offense, so the Sabres counter with power. Tage Thompson late. Slot shot scores! Tage Thompson unloads the TNT with a quick shot. And the Sabres extend the lead. It's 5-3 with 6:40 to go in the third period.
4: 5-3 would be the final over the Panthers. WGR 550. Sabres with a season high 5 goals en route to the win. Tage Thompson had a goal and an assist. Third multi-point game this season. Wild doubling up the Golden Knights.
8: Damon Hunt pushed it off the left wing boards. Yurov slams it in. Rieger Lorenz on the forecheck. Taken to the glass by Hanifin. The digging free break. Center.
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11: Dylan Cousins gets to the line, heaves it to the corner, heads off on a chain. Moose Fogle in the corner to try and retrieve it, does, feeds the point. Cross to Shabbat, winds and fires, scores! That was tipped off something in front. But still a 3-0 Ottawa lead.
4: TSN 1200. Senators go out to a 4-1 win. What do we read into Monday night? That's next at ESPN Radio.
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4: Does LA still have a Super Bowl-worthy team? 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
4: Guardians take game one of the ALCS at the Trop. Brewers hold serve at home. Remains to be seen, though, if the Dodgers will have Shohei Ohtani for game three. Speaking of LA, Bills outlast the Rams in LA on Monday Night Football.
24: Bass lines it up. Snap by Ferguson, hold by Doman, kick on the way, and it is good, and the Bills have won it in overtime. Tyler Bass from 45 yards out lifts the Bills to a dramatic 37-34 overtime victory.
4: 37-34 on the foot of Tyler Bass, the 45-yard game winner ends it. In overtime, Bills getting a second life after giving the ball away on a fumble in overtime. But the Rams have a potential game-winning kick blocked. Bills got the ball back, kicked the game winner. Six lead changes in the Monday night game, one shy of the Monday Night Football record. ESPN analyst Jason McCourty.
25: We're watching the beginning of that game, and I'm saying to you, like, this is coming down to third down within the red zone, and then the dorm bars got blown off with offensive just firepower. And you said it. It came down, and when you listen to McVay and the way he was saying it, the frustration of the end of the game, and he made the right call. Like, they're in field goal range. You make the kick, you win the game, and you're the ones running off the football field. But this was a game of just ups and downs and so many big plays within it. We're standing on the sideline when Kitchens sweeps the ankle and makes that tackle after the landman forced fumble. We're like, that just decided it. That's the game. And then Rousseau steps up. So the running back room of Buffalo carried this team today, where Josh wasn't throwing the ball all over the football field, but just the excitement and the resiliency of both these teams to continue to fight to the very end is what made it so darn good.
26: You know what it felt like to me is very similar to what we saw yesterday in Seattle.
25: Yep.
26: Two really good teams, wild sequences of things swinging drastically in San Francisco's favor, but then Seattle answered and they take the lead, but then San Francisco had enough. And then in the end, Seattle, you get a drop and you don't get a chance to tie with Jackson Smith and Jigba. In this chance, Stafford goes down, they tie it. It looks like, I mean, there were three possessions in overtime. I mean, it looked like either team could have won and it would have felt like it was appropriate. I leave here thinking both teams are good. But Jason, 2-3 is, you know, losses are accumulating on this Rams side. How costly was this one?
25: You look at just the bigger picture, the larger lens, both of these football teams. Buffalo a week ago loses to their division rival in New England, and New England wins again this week. So this is such a big win for them in that moment. On the flip side, for the Rams, you said it, 2-3 in a division where Seattle and the 49ers look like powerhouses when we watch them on Sunday afternoon. So for the Rams, yes, this team looks like a team that could be in the Super Bowl. They've lost to teams like the Denver Broncos, the 49ers, and now the Buffalo Bills, who we consider to be Super Bowl contenders. But we always say it, in this league, you have to continue to stack wins week after week, and they're not doing that.
4: Rams have stacked up two wins against three losses. They're 2-3, under 500 through five games for the fourth time under Sean McVay in the last five seasons.
27: No, there's no, none of it makes me feel good right now. I'm proud of the effort, but none of how I feel is positive, other than I'm proud of the resilience, the guts that our team displayed. But there's no, you know, I don't even know what you want to call it, but, you know, congrats to the Bills, and I'm excited about how we freaking move forward.
4: Bills get the win on the field goal in overtime. Josh Allen gets his first career overtime win. Had lost all seven overtime games in his career. He had 331 yards himself on Monday. Passed for 210.

0: rushed for 121.
1: It's fun to be part of. It's what you dream of as a kid, to win a overtime game in Monday night. I haven't been a fan of overtime games in my career, so this is the first one. We'll take it. Our guys kept fighting. Greg Rousseau tipping the field goal there. A lot of stuff to clean up. A lot of stuff to clean up, but we'll take a win when we can get it.
2: You and I have talked a bit about this over the last couple of years. I feel like you've grown into such a stoic leader. And what I mean by that is I don't see highs and lows. I see a guy that's exuding calm and being a leader, because you can't follow somebody that's freaking out all the time. But describe just for me what it's like when, all right, we're driving. It looks like Shakir's going to score. I was right in front of us. That was a hell of a play to knock him down. And then Cuckoo has an incredible game. You lose the ball. And just to maintain calm and a belief that maybe they'll make a play, how do you kind of keep it together when it's all going the way it's going?
1: It's football. You never know what can happen on any given snap. It's why you play the game. It's why it's not played on paper, right? You know, so we go down there. We think we're going to go score, and we fumble the ball. They get the ball. They just got to kick a field goal. You're sitting on the sideline just kind of crossing your fingers, hoping a defensive guy can make a play. And Greg Rousseau did. So he gave us an opportunity. Get down there, two-minute warning. Second down, and Joe felt really good about where the ball was with Tyler, and T-Bass went out there, drilled a kick, and getting out of here with the win.
2: You guys are awfully banged up, but for your guys on defense to battle the way they did and make a number of plays to keep you in a place where this game could be won, I give you a chance to brag on your defense a little bit. Yeah, and Rousseau obviously makes a play that's big in the end, but I felt like collectively they really balled out.
1: They really did, and big focus this year was stopping the run. Yeah. And I thought they did a great job against the run tonight. Obviously, when you have Matthew Stafford, Puka Nacua, Devontae Adams, they're gonna be able to throw the football a little bit. But our guys kept fighting. Again, didn't flinch. We fumbled the ball. They have to go down there, score to win the game. Our guys didn't flinch. They went back out there. They made a stop on that 3rd and 5.
2: Yep.
1: And then put them in a tough spot to kick a field goal there. And our guys made a play. So it's just the resiliency of this football team. You know, Coach Brady's repped it all season long. And just put the ball down. Play the next play. And that's what we did tonight.
2: On Monday Night Countdown at the very beginning, it was hours ago, it feels like a month. I mean, I said styles make fights, and this is heavyweights, and it's MVP, MVP, and it lives up to it. They leave, though, on the wrong side of it. You left on the wrong side of it last week. I'm curious how important it was to be able to move past that quickly against good on good in this building. Like, just, it's early, but it felt like tonight mattered a ton.
1: Yeah,
2: am I wrong?
1: 4-1 feels a lot better than 3-2.
2: I bet it does.
1: I promise you that. Coming across the country, playing on a Monday night game. We're on a short week. We got to go to Vegas next week, who's playing some really good football.
2: Okay.
1: We're staying here. It's first time. So, again, trusting our guys to be pros and do the right thing. But, you know, we're here to win this week and next week, and we got to go find a way to get past this one on a short week and find a way to win.
2: All right. I'm interested just in one thing, if it's even describable. You take off running a number of times, and it's like I said to Troy, it's like you're going to administer, you're going to take a shot, but you're going to hand some out as well. And it feels like in those moments, it's like, does it slow down for you? Is that, like I said, I don't know if it's a describable thing when everything's breaking down and you're just going to take off. You did it a number of times in the fourth quarter, and obviously it was a design when late, but do you prefer that?
1: Listen, it's danged if you do, danged if you don't. You know, you see a lot of guys pull up, and I'd rather not put my body on the line for someone else to take a shot. I'd rather go deliver the shot. So, obviously, if there's a big guy in front of me, I'd probably be getting down. But sometimes these smaller DBs and linebackers, it's, you know what, let's go find a way to get a couple more yards.
0: They got a couple more points than the Rams did. Bills win it in overtime, 37-34, a game that saw 6 lead changes. Buffalo had the final one, and they get the win in overtime. Buffalo now 4-1. SportsCenter all night, ESPN Radio also had a couple of games go to overtime on Sunday, including Giants Commanders.
3: 20 seconds and the clock is running. If they're going to run the ball here, they've got to get down, get set, and spike it. In motion, Ben Sidick, 15 on the clock. Daniels, play action, roll it to the left, goes down now at the 25-yard line. There's only 7 seconds on the clock. There are no timeouts. This is going to end up in a tie if they don't spike it.
4: Wow.
3: It ends up in a tie.
5: This is the end of the game.
0: Big 100 with the big call of the end of that game. You've probably seen on social media. Nobody in the NFC East won in week 5, and two of the teams played each other. Washington coach Dan Quinn meeting with

0: team owner, as he regularly does after the overtime tie with the Giants, felt like a loss. Is he worried about his job security?
1: I do know how the league goes. I'm well aware of that. Josh and I, we talk regularly before games, after good games, after tough games, and that's a normal process for us. And trust me, no one is pleased with this outcome and where we're at. But the part that we do have those hard conversations, we're honest about what we're at and what we need to fix and what we need to work on. And so I like having that communication with him.
0: They're hard conversations because there's really nothing you can say. Earlier on the Golics on ESPN Radio,
2: for Dan Quinn coming into this season, this is going to be one where if they don't right the ship and there's a few losses, I already see people calling for his job now after that. It on its own is an offense one of the most egregious that we've seen from a head coach. But you're right, everybody involved. Jaden Daniels, I get it, it's his first game back. There's a lot going on, and there would have been a lot to celebrate. Like, this was a game that was trending in, oh, Washington's quarterback is back.
3: Yep.
2: This team more looks the part. Give the Giants credit. Yep. Jameis Winston came back, stormed them back, get into this game and force overtime. Yep. But then to come back in this moment, Jaden Daniels is still not a rookie. He's a guy that played a bunch of college football, has been in situations like this. There's no excuse for anybody involved
3: here to
2: handle this the way that it did.
0: Overtime tie, which certainly felt like a loss. Eagles did lose in London to the Jags when they gave up a massive kick return in the closing seconds. Earlier on Sportsmanlike, our Chris Canty.
4: I don't understand how you can justify kicking the ball in the landing zone and allowing the Jacksonville Jaguars to return it. They had zero timeouts. All you have to do is kick the ball out of the end zone. Guess what happens? They won one play, and as long as it's not a touchdown, the game is over. You found the only possible way to lose a football game. And so as great as Nick Sirianni's coaching record was since he's taken over the team, it doesn't absolve him from criticism or blame for what's happened over the last 2 weeks, but certainly what happened in London yesterday. That was an absolute embarrassment. The guys you had out on the field played well enough to win. And all the questions we had about Jalen Hurts, I thought he answered them in terms of being able to lift everybody else around him. He was what we expected, a championship quarterback showing championship mettle against what was the hottest team in football, the Jaguars, coming into that game, won 11 of 12. And all of the good vibes that you had with scoring game-winning points with 10 seconds to go gets washed away because you have a brain fart on the sideline. I don't understand. This is coaching malpractice.
0: Eagles lose on the field goal at the end. Sports Center all night, ESPN Radio. Back to the diamond.
5: 1-2, he goes. Swinging a grounder, third base, and through into left field. It's a base hit. Ramirez on the move. He comes in to score. DeLauder gets the green light around third. DeLuca digs it out. Walls with a relay throw to the plate. It's not in time. A two-run base hit for Joe Adell. And the Guardians are up 4 in the ninth inning. Cleveland 7, Tampa Bay 3.
0: Guardians take game one of the ALCS with a 7-3 win over the Rays at the Trop. 7 runs in game one. They had 8 runs in 6 regular season games against Tampa Bay during the season. You heard it here on ESPN Radio. Mike Cousins, Eduardo Perez had the call for us. Back to the Trop, Mike.
6: Thank you, Jay. Well, the Cleveland franchise had won one time in 30 games in the postseason on the road when trailing by multiple runs after the sixth inning. Now they can say they've done that twice. Monday night in the series opener, 7-3 the final score after they went down 2-0 against Tampa Bay in the first inning and worked their way back. Solo homers in the sixth and seventh. Two runs in the eighth, three in the ninth, 7-3 the final as they win on the road in game one.
7: Yeah, they went on the road, and it was a good win, especially after being down two. And the way they did it with the power. First, it was Chase DeLauder, leadoff home run, to be able to get off Drew Rasmussen. And it showed that, whoa, wait a second, he is human. And then in the leadoff home run by Patrick Bailey in the seventh inning, also ties the ball game, but just gave them a jolt of energy. After that, the leadoff hitters in every inning were able to score, get on and score and create havoc in the eighth and ninth. The reality is the Cleveland Guardians came in to play and they did not care if they were tired or not.
6: Tampa Bay swept the Yankees. They were clearly the better team against New York. Today it looked very different. What was different about this Rays team versus what we saw in the first round?
7: They couldn't put them away. It just seemed like after that first inning where it was 2-0, they were able to neutralize some of their big guys. Arondo was neutralized. You look at Caminero after that hit in that first inning, he was neutralized as well. This is a team that maybe showed the effects of being rusty a little bit from not having played so much baseball this month. What was it, 3 games in the last 15 days for the Tampa Bay Rays? A lot of people say, well, that's an excuse that you use when you lose. But I truly believe that it also is a momentum stopper for a lot of teams, especially when guys come in with velocity.
3: If there's any change that the Rays need to make for game number two, I would say it's not to pitch to number 11. Jose Ramirez, who hurt them in every which way. He got on base 3 times, scored twice, was active on the base paths, a difference maker as he has been throughout his career.
7: And usually the protection for Jose Ramirez comes in front of him. Usually it's Stephen Kwan that gets on, or you might get Rocchio from the 9 spot that also gets on, and you're forced to pitch to him. Well, this time it came from behind him, and it came from Chase DeLauder. And he showed it with his power the opposite way. He showed it with a double as well on a first pitch cutter. But most importantly, Jose Ramirez just cannot beat you. If Chase DeLauder goes 4 for 4, hats off. But number 11, the guy they're going to build a statue for, right next to Progressive Field there in Cleveland, the guy that's going to be a Hall of Famer, cannot beat you.
3: Jim Thome's statue will have company one day, and it will be Jose Ramirez immortalized there in downtown Cleveland. Pitching matchup game two, Parker Messick for the Guardians. He's from just about 45 minutes northeast of here. And Freddy Peralta for the Rays. Final score in game one, Cleveland 7, Tampa Bay 3. For Eduardo Perez, I'm Mike Cousins right here on your home for every pitch of the postseason. Major League Baseball on ESPN Radio and the ESPN app. Now let's go back to Jay Reynolds in the studio.
0: All right, Mike, game two coming up Tuesday. Our coverage 7:30 Eastern, then Wednesday game three of the NLCS. Milwaukee leading 2-0. Dodgers will figure out whether Shohei Ohtani will be in the lineup. He was 0 for 4 with a couple of strikeouts in the Game 2 loss on Monday. Ohtani hasn't homered since August 18th, just 3 hits and 20 postseason at-bats. Game 3 coming up on Wednesday. Speaking of being in slumps, one coach says they're in the fight together. That's next. SportsCenter All Night. It's ESPN Radio.
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13: Back to school season means backpacks, schedules, and busy mornings. But there's one thing a lot of families forget to plan for. What happens when school germs start spreading and someone gets sick? Joining us now is Dr. Peter McCullough with some smart ways to be prepared before the school year begins. So, Doctor, back to school is exciting, but it also seems to be the time of year that families start getting sick again. Why does this season hit so many households?
14: Because people miss an opportunity, and that is to use nasal sprays and throat sprays twice a day preventively. These have been shown to reduce the common cold, flu, RSV, and other viral infections, but it has to be done twice a day on a regular basis.
13: What are some of the most common health issues that families run into once the school season does start?
14: The kids are back in school, they're coughing, they're sneezing, and they clearly spread viruses and other illnesses. 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
14: 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After routine preventive measures are taken, the last thing we want to do is have a child get so sick that they need to go into the urgent care or emergency room for IV antibiotics. We can use oral antivirals and antibiotics at home under the guidance of doctors through the guidebook and on telemedicine.
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11: 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I still don't believe it.
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9: Karl Anthony Towns, Josh Hart, eligible for extensions, but nothing coming out of their talks with the franchise. ESPN's Vince Goodwill.
14: The Knicks are offering Karl Towns a 4-year extension around $200 million. That's a lot of money. His max is 4 years, $276 million. The important thing to note is this. With the money he made last year, the money he's due this year, and the player option for next year, it's a pay cut from that. And normally you don't offer all-stars, all-NBA players coming off of a championship pay cuts. Karl Anthony Towns said the other day he was surprised that the Knicks put out this statement. It has been a battle over rhetoric. And because the contract negotiations have stalled, this is going to be something that follows the Knicks all season long as they try to go on a quest for a repeat.
9: Knicks are pausing the conversations until later in the season. They say they'll devote their attention to defending their NBA championship. Back to the NFL. Chargers 0-5, one of three teams still winless. Jim Harbaugh says he and team ownership are in this fight together to turn the season around. What do they do, though? Michael Florio from the NFL Network.
15: I don't know. And they're trying everything. They were once again getting all three of their running backs heavily involved. They didn't have Ladd McConkey today, so they were just mixing and matching a whole bunch of different pass-catching combinations, trying to find something that worked. But without Slater and all, it's all broken. Justin Herbert had really no time to throw. There were so many times where it was clear that they didn't want to get this into a kind of high-scoring back-and-forth game. They were just trying to control the clock and not really play from behind. And Justin Herbert, he just looks a little off right now in the big moments. So, and when there's pressure in his face, he's just trying to get rid of it quickly.
9: Harbaugh emphasizing he's hell-bent on reversing course, getting off that 0-5 start to the season. Dolphins, Titans also still winless on the season. In Tennessee, Coach Robert Saleh says it's not time to make major changes at this point. On the other side, Bills pick up another win on Monday Night Football. Good night for Buffalo.
8: SportsCenter All Night. Number four.
9: Not the worst night for Buffalo fans. On the ice, Sabres pull away from the Panthers. WGR 550.
16: They're committed to offense, so the Sabres counter with power. Tage Thompson late. Slot shot scores! Tage Thompson unloads the TNT with a quick shot. And the Sabres extend the lead. It's 5-3 with 6:40 to go in the third period.
8: Number three.
9: Brewers, best record in baseball in the regular season, currently have the better record in the NLCS, having taken the first two from the Dodgers.
17: The pitch. Swing and a high fly ball. Well struck center field.

0: taking the first two at home in the NL. As for the AL, Guardians strike first, piling on at the end of game one at the Trop.
1: 1-2, he goes, swinging a grounder, third base, and through into left field. It's a base hit. Ramirez on the move, he comes in to score. DeLauder gets the green light around third. DeLuca digs it out. Walls with a relay throw to the plate, it's not in time. A two-run base hit for Joe Adell, and the Guardians are up 4 in the ninth inning. Cleveland 7, Tampa Bay 3.
2: Number 1.
0: Week 5 of the NFL ends up in overtime with an unexpected opportunity for Buffalo. 97 Rock.
3: Bass lines it up. Snap by Ferguson, hold by Doman, kick on the way! And it is good! And the Bills have won it in overtime! Tyler Bass from 45 yards out lifts the Bills to a dramatic 37-34 overtime victory!
0: Puka Nacua did have a Monday Night Football record 17 catches, but the Rams special teams letting them down. Aaron Donald had the fumble recovery that put them in a position to kick a game-winning field goal, but didn't work out that way. Sean McVay, their coach, falls to 6-8 in his career on Monday Night Football. We'll hear more of that. Plus, how things went down on the diamond. SportsCenter All Night continues. It's ESPN
4: 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Hey, this is Rich Eisen. 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Cam Hayward joins us fresh off the Steelers win against the Colts. 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And James McAvoy, the actor, joins me in studio. 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
2: Josh Allen and the Bills take on Matthew Stafford and the Rams to wrap up week 5.
3: 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Fires to the right side. Wide open. Coleman for a touchdown.
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0: Week 5 finishing strong. 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Scoring 7, good enough in baseball's Final Four Monday. That's on the way. Scoring 7 was not going to be enough at SoFi, although it would eventually extend the game.
2: Bills at Rams.
0: Advertised as a possible Super Bowl preview, although the Rams have had their struggles early this season. And there were struggles early in the Monday night game as well. Bills with a couple of scoring drives in the first quarter, while the Rams' opening possession results in a missed 50-yard field goal attempt. So 6-0 Buffalo after the first. 13-7 Bills at the half. Each team then finding the end zone in the third. Rams with 7, Bills with 6, as there was no PAT. Bills leading 19-14 going to the fourth quarter. Then there was the fourth. 5 possessions, 5 touchdown drives. Rams took the lead 20-19. Bills answer. They go up 27-20. Rams answer and tie it at 27. Buffalo responds with an 11-play, 5.5-minute drive.
3: 3 tight end set. 2 of them are on the left. Knox on the right. Cook the lone set back. Here's the snap. Hand off to Cook. Lowers the shoulder. Driving his legs, and he's into the end zone for his second touchdown of the night.
0: 97 Rock. Bills go up a touchdown with just over 1.5 minutes to go in the fourth quarter. Plenty of time, though, for Matthew Stafford. He leads the Rams on an 8-play drive.
19: Stafford ready in the gun. Takes a snap. Gives to Kyron. He runs it in. Touchdown LA! With 4 seconds left. An extra point can tie it up and force overtime.
0: That's exactly what they did. 7-10 ESPN LA. Rams tied at the end of regulation. Off to overtime. Tied at 34, Buffalo gets the ball first, 4 plays in.
19: 57 yards, the longest play of the night, and it strikes in overtime. At the 8-minute mark, Allen's under center. First down in Rams territory. Feeds Cook. Falls down! Fumble! Fumble! Rams recover! Aaron Donald has the football!
0: Turnover in overtime, 7-10 ESPN LA. Rams get the ball. 8 plays later, they line up for a 48-yard game winner.
3: Here's the snap. Hold is down. Kick on the way. It was partially blocked. It's no good. Partially blocked. Greg Rousseau got his big mitts up and blocked the football. Oh, my goodness. What a play by Groot.
0: Blocked at the line of scrimmage. So the Bills, even after the fumble in overtime, getting a second life. They take it back the other direction, 35 yards on 5 plays, and then
3: pass lines it up. Snap by Ferguson, hold by Doman, kick on the way, and it is good! And the Bills have won it in overtime! Tyler Bass from 45 yards out lifts the Bills to a dramatic 37-34 overtime victory.
0: That's how it sounded in Buffalo on 97 Rock. Meanwhile, a little different emotion on 710 ESPN LA.
19: Again, Bass has already hit from 49 and from 23. He's perfect on the season. To beat the Rams with a walk-off, 45-yard drive, snap hold, kick on the way. It clears the line, and it is good. 37-34, Bills win. The kicking game betrays the 2026 Los Angeles Rams again.
0: Six lead changes, one shy of tying the Monday Night Football record. 24 combined penalties, but it's the Bills who outlast the Rams at overtime, 37-34. For the sixth time, Bills are 4-1 or better since Josh Allen became the full-time starter in 2019. Allen, his first career overtime win, had been 0-7, including the playoffs. Tied for the longest losing streak to start a career by a starting quarterback since overtime began in 1974. Josh Allen now 1-7 in overtime. Had 107 scrambling yards, second most in a game in his career. His legs, as well as his arm, the difference.
20: I mean, again, it's football. You can be down and out one play, the next play you're on top of the world, and again, that's just how it rolled for us today. A lot of things to clean up early on. Just didn't feel like I was in a rhythm, wasn't taking some of the underneath stuff, you know, fighting mechanically some stuff right now that I'm working on. But I felt like in that second half I got into a rhythm. The guys made some plays. I mean, Khalil and that first catch in the overtime, it's awesome stuff. Got to be better in the pass game. We know that. We understand that. But we'll take a win no matter what.
0: Josh Allen racking up 331 yards. He passed for 210, rushed for 121. His coach, Joe Brady.
21: Yeah, I mean, look, we weren't good passing the ball tonight. And, I think I have to do a better job just getting him in a rhythm early. I think there were some throws early in the game that, you know, he's going to want back, just easy completions that'll help kind of, see the ball go through the hoop. And, you know, so I think that was a product of, you know, maybe some of that. It's tough for them to kind of play all the way through the down with his legs. And I hope his legs aren't the answer as always. Right? That's why we got to do a better job in the pass game. And, from a play design to just an execution to, just the protection and everything. But, when the ball was in his hands, he made plays when we needed to him at the end.
0: And for the 54th time in his career, Josh Allen throws for a touchdown and runs for a touchdown in a game. He extends the record in NFL history. Bills get the win. Rams take the loss. They are under 500 through five games for the fourth time under Sean McVay, all in the last five seasons.
22: With the 3rd-and-5 play, was there?
23: Yeah, if I would have known. Yeah, I wish I would have had a better play call and gone for it, got it a lot tighter. I'm sick right now with myself, and I'm so proud of that group. This is the tough part of sports, but I'm proud of that team. I'm proud of the way that we battled, and I'm sick that we came up short. And I'll be regretting, kicking that and not having a better call to be able to go for it on third down and go to fourth or whatever it was.
0: Rams Super Bowl team heading into the season. They are now 2-3. The guys who called Monday Night Football on ABC and ESPN, Hall of Famer Troy Aikman and Joe Buck.
24: It's just obviously still early. It's only week 5, but this is a division that is relentless. I mean, you've got the 49ers on top at 5-0. You've got the defending Super Bowl champions there at Seattle and what they're doing. The Rams, everybody was just at the beginning of the season, we're saying it's obviously the Rams in the NFC and not so fast. So this one will sting a bit. It was a great game. Individual plays were made along the way, including the Rousseau block of what could have and probably would have been the game-winning field goal for the LA Rams. And then you go back down the other way. Josh Allen had scrambles of 19 and 13 yards on that last possession to get him in proper position to win it. And then Tyler Bass did the rest. It was a great game, fun to watch, fun to call.
25: Troy, I asked you on Monday Night Countdown before, what about Allen that you look at on tape do you marvel at? You're a Hall of Fame quarterback, but what this guy does, it feels singular. After what you just witnessed from him tonight, sort of willing this group down the field, what you'd have to say about his performance tonight?
26: He's just one of the great competitors in our game, and a great leader, and he said it after the game. They didn't get as much out of the passing game, of course, as what maybe he would have liked, but not totally unexpected. This Rams defense, their secondary is really good. I thought we talked about it on Monday Countdown that they were going to have to be able to run the football. I just didn't anticipate that it was going to be Josh Allen as the leading rusher with well over 100 yards. But, he did what he had to do and found a way to win. The great ones always do it. And just what a game, what a great thing for us to be a part of it and have a game finally live up to the billing with two marquee teams.

0: Okay, well, now you got Matthew Stafford and Davante Adams and Puka Nacua and Kyren Williams. How are they going to hold up for the most part? Now, this became a pinball machine in the fourth quarter, but for the most part, and definitely through the first half, they held up extremely well. This is Super Bowl or bust for both these teams in 2026, and these two teams are spent, and Buffalo is sitting there at, 4-1.
1: Troy, just the level of play from Stafford, to the poise that was demonstrated, we didn't see that across the NFL late, across the league yesterday necessarily, but he takes them right down the field, and they score, and then they get close enough to win, and they don't. It's a couple of games that he's done what he does, and they don't get victories from him. I'm just curious your thoughts on Stafford's level of brilliance.
2: Well, he's phenomenal. I mean, in his 18th year, he seems like he's been drinking from the fountain of youth. I mean, I don't know. It seems like he's got a lot more years left than what he's able to do. Who knows? But, yeah, and to have the game end, you know, they've had their hearts ripped out from underneath them a few times, but to lose due to special teams and just not being able to execute, and obviously there's more to it than just that. But, you know, we knew somebody was going to leave this game disappointed, more disappointed now because of the way it went, and then went to overtime. But I still think these two teams are going to be right there at the end, and maybe they'll get a chance to meet up once again here at SoFi Stadium in February.
3: Rams are a sub-500 team through week five. Bills are at 4-1. 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
4: And the 0-2. Swinging a high fly ball into right. That should do it. The Dodgers win 4-1. The final. They take the series against the Atlanta Braves. Once again, this Dodger machine.
5: Postseason is different than the regular season. It's going to be a battle, and it was good to see us come out of this one.
3: Dodgers, Brewers, the only two 100-win teams in the majors, meeting in the NLCS. Milwaukee taking the series opener Sunday. Monday, game two, L.A. looking to even the series. They had a 4-3 lead in the fifth. Had
4: the pitch. Swing and a high fly ball. Well struck center field. Paez back. Turns and looks, and it's way out of here. Off the batter's eye in center field. Contreras has tied this one up at four. A no-doubter to center.
3: Contreras ties it in the fifth. And then in the sixth,
4: Stewart comes set. The pitch. Swing and a line drive into left field. It'll fall for a hit. In to score is Hamilton. It's an RBI single for Contreras, who delivers again. Milwaukee 5 and L.A. 4.
3: Brewers taking the lead in the sixth, and they would add to it in the eighth.
4: Enriquez fires. Swing and a line drive. Base hit. Right center field. Terang delivers the insurance. And the Brewers have a 6-4 advantage. Swing and a little flare out into center field. That's a base hit. Terang around third on his way to the plate. It's bobbled by Paez. And the Brewers add a run, and it's 7-4.
3: 7-4 would be the final. The Brewers taking the first two at home. Milwaukee's bullpen retiring the final 15 in order. First time in baseball history a team's bullpen combines for five perfect innings in a postseason game. It's a 7-4 win for the Brewers. They lead the series 2-0. Teams that take a 2-0 lead in the best of seven historically have won the series 83% of the time. Teams with home field advantage who win the first two in a best of seven go on to win the series 95% of the time. Calling the NLCS for us here on ESPN Radio, John Chabi, Doug Glanville. Back to Milwaukee. Boog.
4: All right, Jay, thanks so much. The Brewers have jumped out to a 2-0 lead in this best of seven National League Championship Series. Dougie, how surprised are you?
6: Well, I'm not surprised in that the Brewers are a team that won 103 games for a reason this year. They are an excellent team, very balanced team, and they have the pitching and the defense to be able to win these close and tight series. The experience is shining a little bit. They seem calmer in the moment. They're really taking it to the Dodgers in certain ways. And today they just showed a big gap in their offense versus the Dodgers. They manufactured runs against Yamamoto, which is really hard to do. They got him out of the game early, and they still got to their bullpen. And on the flip side, defensively, their pitching picked up the slack from Henderson, who was pretty solid overall, just made a lot of fielding mistakes. And they were able to turn that into zeros on the run prevention side. So they kept tacking on, tacking on, tacking on, and not giving anything back.

0: And that's a team that's able to put you away.
1: As this series moves on to L.A., what do the Dodgers need to do or do differently?
0: Well, they got to get their offense going somehow. Ohtani doesn't look right. Will Smith doesn't really look right. He had a couple better swings, but they're missing some of those big bats. And if they don't have those bats, you got to really put up some zeros. That's proving hard to do against this Brewer team. But a guy like Blake Snell pitching, he's got to have his command. Because if he's not efficient, this team is just going to wear you out by pitch count. And you're going to look up and Snell won't be in there after the third inning. So it's a little fragile. And the Brewers right now are playing just better baseball.
1: Yeah, no question. And when you think about it, one of the parts of the postseason we're used to seeing the home run ball. Obviously, for the Dodgers, it's an advantage in terms of going back home because that's a really good home run hitter's ballpark. But you certainly don't want to get into the mindset of we need to hit home runs.
0: Well, because you'll hit a couple and then you'll trade off a lack of discipline and you'll add chase and all of a sudden you're going to be striking out a lot more. So they got to still play their game. The home runs will come with that team. But they're hoping that someone will be on base when those home runs do come, and the Brewers are on base all the time.
1: Brewers up 2-0 of the Dodgers in this NLCS. They win it 7-4 in Game 2. For Doug Glanville, I'm John Ciambi right here in your home for every pitch of the World Series, Major League Baseball, on ESPN Radio and ESPN app. Now we send it back to Jay Reynolds in the studio.
2: 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L.A. says it'll gauge whether his lingering injuries warrant him sitting out Game 3. That'll be on Wednesday. We'll hear it here on ESPN Radio. Boog and Doug will have our play-by-play. 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
5: And the Cleveland Guardians, for the second time in 3 years, are headed to the American League Championship Series.
6: I'm so happy for our guys tonight. I couldn't be more proud of them, our group, our staff, our coaches, front office, ownership.
4: Cleveland coming off their series with the White Sox that went the distance, and they turn right around and pay a visit to the Trop for game one of the ALCS. Monday night, Tampa Bay, 2-0 lead until Cleveland even the game with runs in the sixth and the seventh. And then
7: 0-2 pitch, swinging a liner up the middle. That's a base hit. Ramirez scores with ease. DeLauder full speed ahead around third. The throw to the plate is tardy. It's a two-run single for Nathaniel Lowe right back through the origin. And the Guardians, once down 2-0, now lead the Rays 4-2 in the eighth.
4: They have the lead in the eighth and then add insurance in the ninth.
7: Ramirez waits, the 3-2 again. Swing and a bloop into left field. That's a base hit off the hands. Martinez around third. The throw from DeLuca, not in time. So it's 5-3 Cleveland. 1-2, he goes. Swing and a grounder, third base, and through into left field. It's a base hit. Ramirez on the move. He comes in to score. DeLauder gets the green light around third. DeLuca digs it out. Walls with a relay throw to the plate. It's not in time. A two-run base hit for Joe Adell, and the Guardians are up 4 in the ninth inning. Cleveland 7, Tampa Bay 3.
4: Mike Cousins calling the ALCS for us here on ESPN Radio. Guardians strike first, winning game one on the road, 7-3. Guardians' second road postseason win when trailing by multiple runs in the sixth inning or later. They score a total of 7 in game one after totaling 8 runs in 6 regular season games against Tampa Bay. Nathaniel Lowe with our Buster Olney after the win.
8: Nathaniel Lowe, you guys played late Saturday night, flew here midday on Sunday, and you come in here, win the first game against a team that's well rested. How did you do it?
9: We just kept fighting, man. Raz had good stuff, and Foster got punched there in the first, but our guys just kept fighting, and we got into a chance to score there late, and then that was so nice getting those big runs in the ninth inning too. But that's a great guards ball win, and we're happy to take game one.
8: Scores 2-2. You're at the plate, infield's in, second and third, 0-2 count. What was your approach?
9: Man, I'm praying hard right there just for something to hit. You know, like, I've been working hard all year, and the guys in front of me did a great job of getting in the scoring position, and I got something I can handle, and it worked.
8: What are you seeing in Jose Ramirez and all the emotions he's playing with right now?
9: Man, it's so exciting. Like, what a treat to play with a guy like that who can change a game at the snap of his fingers, you know. And it doesn't have to be the home run. The bleeder falls in. It feels like in 3 pitches he could be on third and score, but it's a treat to play with 11.
8: Chase DeLauder, single, double, home run, walk. What are you seeing in him?
9: Man, it's special. It's so hitterish, and for a young guy to be that polished and have a good eye and be smart about his approach and stay consistent, like, again, Chase is going to be good for a long time, but it's a lot of fun to play with these guys.
8: Daniel, thank you.
4: 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Right now, SportsCenter All Night. Bills winning a wild Monday Night Football game matchup in Los Angeles. Meanwhile, back in Buffalo on the ice.
10: They're committed to offense, so the Sabres counter with power. Tage Thompson late. Slot shot scores! Tage Thompson unloads the TNT with a quick shot. And the Sabres extend the lead. It's 5-3 with 6:40 to go in the third period.
4: 5-3 would be the final over the Panthers. WGR 550. Sabres with a season high 5 goals en route to the win. Tage Thompson had a goal and an assist. Third multi-point game this season. Wild doubling up the Golden Knights.
11: Damon Hunt pushed it off the left wing boards. Juroff slams it in. Rieger Lorenz on the forecheck. Taken to the glass by Hanifin. The digging free break. Center. They score!
4: 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Fourth straight win. Senators pull away from the Devils.
12: Dylan Cousins gets to the line, heaves it to the corner, heads off on a chain. There's Fogle in the corner to try and retrieve it. Does. Feeds the point. Cross to Shabbat. Winds and fires. Scores! That was tipped off something in front. But still a 3-0 Ottawa lead.
4: 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Senators go out to a 4-1 win. What do we read into Monday night? 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
24: It says we are your new home for the Chicago Bears. 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
1: Does LA still have a Super Bowl-worthy team? 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
1: Guardians take game one of the ALCS at the Trop. Brewers hold serve at home. Remains to be seen, though, if the Dodgers will have Shohei Ohtani for game three. Speaking of L.A., Bills outlast the Rams in L.A. on Monday Night Football.
2: Bass lines it up. Snap by Ferguson. Hold by Doman. Kick on the way. And it is good! And the Bills have won it in overtime! Tyler Bass from 45 yards out lifts the Bills to a dramatic 37-34 overtime victory.
1: 37-34 on the foot of Tyler Bass. The 45-yard game winner ends it in overtime. Bills getting a second life after giving the ball away on a fumble in overtime. But the Rams have a potential game-winning kick blocked. Bills got the ball back, kicked the game winner. Six lead changes in the Monday night game, one shy of the Monday Night Football record. ESPN analyst Jason McCourty.
3: We're watching the beginning of that game, and I'm saying to you, like, this is coming down to third down within the red zone, and then the dorm bars got blown off with offensive just firepower. And you said it. It came down, and when you listen to McVay and the way he was saying it, the frustration of the end of the game, and he made the right call. Like, they're in field goal range. You make the kick, you win the game, and you're the ones running off the football field. But this was a game of just ups and downs and so many big plays within it. We're standing on the sideline when Kitchens sweeps the ankle and makes that tackle after the landman forced fumble. We're like, that just decided it. That's the game. And then Rousseau steps up. So the running back room of Buffalo carried this team today, where Josh wasn't throwing the ball all over the football field, but just the excitement and the resiliency of both these teams to continue to fight to the very end is what made it so darn good.
4: You know what it felt like to me is very similar to what we saw yesterday in Seattle.
3: Yep.
4: Two really good teams, wild sequences of things swinging drastically in San Francisco's favor, but then Seattle answered and they take the lead, but then San Francisco had enough. And then in the end, Seattle, you get a drop and you don't get a chance to tie with Jackson Smith and Jigba. In this chance, Stafford goes down, they tie it. It looks like, I mean, there were three possessions in overtime. I mean, it looked like either team could have won and it would have felt like it was appropriate. I leave here thinking both teams are good. But Jason, 2-3 is, you know, losses are accumulating on this Rams side. How costly was this one?
3: You look at just the bigger picture, the larger lens, both of these football teams. Buffalo a week ago loses to their division rival in New England, and New England wins again this week. So this is such a big win for them in that moment. On the flip side, for the Rams, you said it, 2-3 in a division where Seattle and the 49ers look like powerhouses when we watched them on Sunday afternoon. So for the Rams, yes, this team looks like a team that could be in the Super Bowl. They've lost to teams like the Denver Broncos, the 49ers, and now the Buffalo Bills, who we consider to be Super Bowl contenders. But we always say it, in this league, you have to continue to stack wins week after week, and they're not doing that.
1: Rams have stacked up two wins against three losses. They're 2-3, under 500 through five games for the fourth time under Sean McVay in the last five seasons.
5: No, there's no, none of it makes me feel good right now. I'm proud of the effort, but none of how I feel is positive, other than I'm proud of the resilience, the guts that our team displayed. But there's no, you know, I don't even know what you want to call it, but, you know, congrats to the Bills, and I'm excited about how we freaking move forward.
1: Bills get the win on the field goal in overtime. Josh Allen gets his first career overtime win. Had lost all seven overtime games in his career. He had 331 yards himself on Monday. Passed for 210, rushed for 121.
6: It's fun to be part of. It's what you dream of as a kid, to win a overtime game in Monday night. I haven't been a fan of overtime games in my career, so this is the first one. We'll take it. Our guys kept fighting. Greg Rousseau tipping the field goal there. A lot of stuff to clean up. A lot of stuff to clean up, but we'll take a win when we can get it.
4: You and I have talked a bit about this over the last couple of years. I feel like you've grown into such a stoic leader. And what I mean by that is I don't see highs and lows. I see a guy that's exuding calm and being a leader, because you can't follow somebody that's freaking out all the time. But describe just for me what it's like when, all right, we're driving. It looks like Shakir's going to score. I was right in front of us. That was a hell of a play to knock him down. And then Cuckoo has an incredible game. You lose the ball. And just to maintain calm and a belief that maybe they'll make a play, how do you kind of keep it together when it's all going the way it's going?
6: It's football. You never know what can happen on any given snap. It's why you play the game. It's why it's not played on paper, right? You know, so we go down there. We think we're going to go score, and we fumble the ball. They get the ball. They just got to kick a field goal. You're sitting on the sideline just kind of crossing your fingers, hoping a defensive guy can make a play. And Greg Rousseau did. So he gave us an opportunity. Get down there, two-minute warning. Second down, and Joe felt really good about where the ball was with Tyler, and T-Bass went out there, drilled a kick, and getting out of here with the win.
4: You guys are awfully banged up, but for your guys on defense to battle the way they did and make a number of plays to keep you in a place where this game could be won, I give you a chance to brag on your defense a little bit. Yeah, and Rousseau obviously makes a play that's big in the end, but I felt like collectively they really balled out.
6: They really did, and you know, a big focus this year was stopping the run.
4: Yeah.
6: And I thought they did a great job against the run tonight. Obviously, when you have Matthew Stafford, Puka Nacua, Devontae Adams, they're gonna be able to throw the football a little bit. But our guys kept fighting. Again, didn't flinch. We fumbled the ball. They have to go down their score to win the game. Our guys didn't flinch. They went back out there. They made a stop on that 3rd and 5.
4: Yep.
6: And then put them in a tough spot to kick a field goal there. And like I said, our guys made a play. So it's just the resiliency of this football team. You know, Coach Brady's repped it all season long. And just put the ball down. Play the next play. And that's what we did tonight.
4: On Monday Night Countdown at the very beginning, it was hours ago. It feels like a month. I mean, I said styles make fights, and this is heavyweights, and it's MVP, MVP, and it lives up to it. They leave, though, on the wrong side of it. You left on the wrong side of it last week. I'm curious how important it was to be able to move past that quickly against good-on-good in this building. Like, just it's early, but it felt like tonight mattered a ton.
6: Yeah.
4: Am I wrong?
6: 4-1 feels a lot better than 3-2.
4: I bet it does.
6: I promise you that. Coming across the country, playing on a Monday night game. We're on a short week. We got to go to Vegas next week, who's playing some really good football.
4: Okay.
6: We're staying here. It's first time. So, again, trusting our guys to be pros and do the right thing. But, you know, we're here to win this week and next week, and we got to go find a way to get past this one on a short week and find a way to win.
4: All right. I'm interested just in one thing, if it's even describable. You take off running a number of times, and it's like I said to Troy, it's like you're going to take a shot, but you're going to hand some out as well. And it feels like in those moments, it's like, does it slow down for you? Is that, like I said, I don't know if it's a describable thing. When everything's breaking down and you're just going to take off, you did it a number of times in the fourth quarter, and obviously it was a design when late, but do you prefer that?
6: Listen, it's danged if you do, danged if you don't. You know, you see a lot of guys pull up, and I'd rather not put my body on the line for someone else to take a shot. I'd rather go deliver the shot. So, obviously, if there's a big guy in front of me, I'd probably be getting down. But sometimes these smaller DBs and linebackers, it's, you know what, let's go find a way to get a couple more yards.
1: They got a couple more points than the Rams did. Bills win it in overtime, 37-34, a game that saw 6 lead changes. Buffalo had the final one, and they get the win in overtime. Buffalo now 4-1. SportsCenter all night, ESPN Radio also had a couple of games go to overtime on Sunday, including Giants Commanders.
7: 20 seconds and the clock is running. If they're going to run the ball here, they've got to get down, get set, and spike it. In motion, Ben Sinnott, 15 on the clock. Daniels, play action, rolling to the left, goes down now to 25-yard line. There's only 7 seconds on the clock. There are no timeouts. This is going to end up in a tie if they don't spike it.
8: Wow.
7: It ends up in a tie.
8: This is the end of the game.
1: Big 100 with the big call of the end of that game. You've probably seen on social media. Nobody in the NFC East won in week 5. And 2 of the teams played each other. Washington coach Dan Quinn meeting with the team owner, as he regularly does after the overtime tie with the Giants, felt like a loss. Is he worried about his job security?
9: I do know how the league goes. I'm well aware of that. Josh and I, we talk regularly, before games, after good games, after tough games. And that's a normal process for us. And trust me, no one is pleased with this outcome and where we're at. But the part that we do have those hard conversations, we're honest about what we're at and what we need to fix and what we need to work on. And so I like having that communication with him.
1: They're hard conversations because there's really nothing you can say earlier on the Golics on ESPN Radio.
8: For Dan Quinn coming into this season, this is going to be one more if they don't right the ship and there's a few losses. I already see people calling for his job now after that. It on its own horrible, is an offense one of the most egregious that we've seen from a head coach. But you're right, everybody involved. Jaden Daniels, I get it, it's his first game back. There's a lot going on, and there would have been a lot to celebrate. Like, this was a game that was trending in, oh, Washington's quarterback is back.
10: Yep.
8: This team more looks the part. Give the Giants credit. Yep. Jameis Winston came back, stormed them get into this game and force overtime. Yep. But then to come back in this moment, Jaden Daniels is still not a rookie. He's a guy that played a bunch of college football, has been in situations like this. There's no excuse for anybody involved here to handle this the way that it did.
1: Overtime tie, which certainly felt like a loss. Eagles did lose in London to the Jags when they gave up a massive kick return in the closing seconds. Earlier on Sportsmanlike, our Chris Canty.
11: I don't understand how you can justify kicking the ball in the landing zone and allowing the Jacksonville Jaguars to return it. They had zero timeouts. All you have to do is kick the ball out of the end zone. Guess what happens? They won one play, and as long as it's not a touchdown, the game is over. You found the only possible way to lose a football game. And so as great as Nick Sirianni's coaching record was since he's taken over the team, it doesn't absolve him from criticism or blame for what's happened over the last 2 weeks, but certainly what happened in London yesterday. That was an absolute embarrassment. The guys you had out on the field played well enough to win. And all the questions we had about Jalen Hurts, I thought he answered them in terms of being able to lift everybody else around him. He was what we expected, a championship quarterback showing championship metal against what was the hottest team in football, the Jaguars, coming into that game, won 11 of 12. And all of the good vibes that you had with scoring game-winning points with 10 seconds to go gets washed away because you have a brain fart on the sideline. I don't understand. This is coaching malpractice.
1: Eagles lose on the field goal at the end. Sports Center all night, ESPN Radio. Back to the diamond.
12: 1-2, he goes. Swinging a grounder, third base, and through into left field. It's a base hit. Ramirez on the move. He comes in to score. DeLauder gets the green light around third. DeLuca digs it out. Walls with a relay throw to the plate. It's not in time. A two-run base hit for Joe Adell. And the Guardians are up 4 in the ninth inning. Cleveland 7, Tampa Bay 3.
1: Guardians take game one of the ALCS with a 7-3 win over the Rays at the Trop. 7 runs in game one. They had 8 runs in 6 regular season games against Tampa Bay during the season. You heard it here on ESPN Radio. Mike Cousins, Eduardo Perez had the call for us. Back to the Trop, Mike.
13: Thank you, Jay. Well, the Cleveland franchise had won one time in 30 games in the postseason on the road when trailing by multiple runs after the sixth inning. Now they can say they've done that twice. Monday night in the series opener, 7-3 the final score after they went down 2-0 against Tampa Bay in the first inning and worked their way back. Solo homers in the sixth and seventh. Two runs in the eighth, three in the ninth. 7-3 the final as they win on the road in game one.
14: Yeah, they went on the road, and it was a good win, especially after being down two. And the way they did it with the power. First, it was Chase the Lauder, leadoff home run, to be able to get off Drew Rasmussen. And it showed that, whoa, wait a second, he is human. And then in the leadoff home run by Patrick Bailey in the seventh inning, also ties the ball game, but just gave them a jolt of energy. After that, the leadoff hitters in every inning were able to score, get on and score and create havoc in the eighth and ninth. The reality is the Cleveland Guardians came in to play and they did not care if they were tired or not.
13: Tampa Bay swept the Yankees. They were clearly the better team against New York. Today it looked very different. What was different about this Rays team versus what we saw in the first round?
14: They couldn't put them away. It just seemed like after that first inning where it was 2-0, they were able to neutralize some of their big guys. Arondo was neutralized. You look at Caminero after that hit in that first inning, he was neutralized as well. This is a team that maybe showed the effects of being rusty a little bit from not having played so much baseball this month.

0: what was it, 3 games in the last 15 days for the Tampa Bay Rays. A lot of people say, well, that's an excuse that you use when you lose. But I truly believe that it also is a momentum stopper for a lot of teams, especially when guys come in with velocity.
1: If there's any change that the Rays need to make for game number two, I would say it's not to pitch to number 11. Jose Ramirez hurt them in every which way. He got on base 3 times, scored twice, was active on the base paths, a difference maker as he has been throughout his career.
0: And usually the protection for Jose Ramirez comes in front of him. Usually it's Stephen Kwan that gets on, or you might get Rocchio from the 9 spot that also gets on, and you're forced to pitch to him. Well, this time it came from behind him, and it came from Chase DeLauder. And he showed it with his power the opposite way. He showed it with a double as well on a first pitch cutter. But most importantly, Jose Ramirez just cannot beat you. If Chase DeLauder goes 4 for 4, hats off. But number 11, the guy they're going to build a statue for, right next to Progressive Field there in Cleveland, the guy that's going to be a Hall of Famer, cannot beat you.
1: Jim Thome's statue will have company one day, and it will be Jose Ramirez immortalized there in downtown Cleveland. Pitching matchup game two, Parker Messick for the Guardians. He's from just about 45 minutes northeast of here, and Freddie Peralta for the Rays. Final score in game one, Cleveland 7, Tampa Bay 3. For Eduardo Perez, I'm Mike Cousins right here on your home for every pitch of the postseason. Major League Baseball on ESPN Radio and an ESPN app. Now let's go back to Jay Reynolds in the studio.
2: All right, Mike, game two coming up Tuesday. Our coverage 7:30 Eastern, then Wednesday game three of the NLCS, Milwaukee leading 2-0. Dodgers will figure out whether Shohei Ohtani will be in the lineup. He was 0 for 4 with a couple of strikeouts in the Game 2 loss on Monday. Ohtani hasn't homered since August 18th, just 3 hits and 20 postseason at-bats. Game 3 coming up on Wednesday. Speaking of being in slumps, one coach says they're in the fight together. That's next. SportsCenter All Night. It's ESPN Radio.
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3: Carl Anthony Towns, Josh Hart, eligible for extensions, but nothing coming out of their talks with the franchise. ESPN's Vince Goodwill.
8: The Knicks are offering Carl Towns a four-year extension around $200 million. That's a lot of money. His max is 4 years, $276 million. The important thing to note is this. With the money he made last year, the money he's due this year, and the player option for next year, it's a pay cut from that. And normally you don't offer all-stars, all-NBA players coming off of a championship pay cuts. Carl Anthony Towns said the other day he was surprised that the Knicks put out this statement. It has been a battle over rhetoric. And because the contract negotiations have stalled, this is going to be something that follows the Knicks all season long as they try to go on a quest for a repeat.
3: Knicks are pausing the conversations until later in the season. They say they'll devote their attention to defending their NBA championship. Back to the NFL. Chargers 0-5, one of three teams still winless. Jim Harbaugh says he and team ownership are in this fight together to turn the season around. What do they do, though? Michael Florio from the NFL Network.
9: I don't know. And they're trying everything. They were once again getting all three of their running backs heavily involved. They didn't have Ladd McConkey today, so they were just mixing and matching a whole bunch of different pass-catching combinations, trying to find something that worked. But without Slater and all, it's all broken. Justin Herbert had really no time to throw. There were so many times where it was clear that they didn't want to get this into a kind of high-scoring back-and-forth game. They were just trying to control the clock and not really play from behind. And Justin Herbert, he just looks a little off right now in the big moments. So, and when there's pressure in his face, he's just trying to get rid of it quickly.
3: Harbaugh emphasizing he's hell-bent on reversing course, getting off that 0-5 start to the season. Dolphins, Titans also still winless on the season in Tennessee. Coach Robert Saleh says it's not time to make major changes at this point. On the other side, Bills pick up another win on Monday Night Football. Good night for Buffalo.
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10: Are you ready to take?
2: Number four.
3: Not the worst night for Buffalo fans. On the ice, Sabres pull away from the Panthers. WGR 550.
11: They're committed to offense, so the Sabres counter with power. Tage Thompson late. Slash shot scores! Tage Thompson unloads the TNT with a quick shot. And the Sabres extend the lead. It's 5-3 with 6:40 to go in the third period.
2: Number three.
3: Brewers, best record in baseball in the regular season, currently have the better record in the NLCS, having taken the first two from the Dodgers.
12: The pitch. Swing and a high fly ball, well struck center field. Paez back, turns and looks, and it's way out of here. Off the batter's eye in center field, Contreras has tied this one up at four. A no-doubter to center.
2: Number two.
3: Brewers taking the first two at home in the NL. As for the AL, Guardians strike first, piling on at the end of game one at the Trop.
11: 1-2, he goes, swinging a grounder, third base, and through into left field. It's a base hit. Ramirez on the move, he comes in to score. DeLauder gets the green light around third. DeLuca digs it out, Walls with a relay throw to the plate, it's not in time. A two-run base hit for Joe Adell, and the Guardians are up in the ninth inning. Cleveland 7, Tampa Bay 3.
2: Number 1.
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2: Pass lines it up. Snap by Ferguson. Hold by Doman. Kick on the way. And it is good. And the Bills have won it in overtime. Tyler Bass from 45 yards out lifts the Bills to a dramatic 37-34 overtime victory.
1: Puka Nacua did have a Monday Night Football record, 17 catches, but the Rams special teams letting them down. Aaron Donald had the fumble recovery that put them in a position to kick a game-winning field goal, but didn't work out that way. Sean McVay, their coach, falls to 6-8 in his career on Monday Night Football. We'll hear more of that, plus how things went down on the diamond. SportsCenter All Night continues. 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
3: 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The Bills bounce back and beat the Rams, sitting at 2-3. 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
1: I'm a sophomore, so I think I have 2 years to go. 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
4: And hold by Doman, kick on the way, and it is good, and the Bills have won it in overtime. Tyler Bass from 45 yards out lifts the Bills to a dramatic 37-34 overtime victory.
2: Okay, welcome to the show. 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Monday Night Football, huge win over the LA Rams, 37-34. A game that had six different lead changes, five possessions in the fourth quarter, five touchdowns, overtime with a fumble, a blocked field goal, and a game-winning field goal with the very, very happy Michelle Smallman and a very happy Chris Canty.
5: It's so great that we're on the same side here.
6: Yeah, I don't know how happy I am because I stayed up to watch all of the game. My son made sure that I did because I went to put him down for bedtime right before halftime, and it was a situation where I thought, hey, get him to sleep. I can go to sleep, wake up, watch the second half of the game. Mm-hmm. Oh, no. Because mama's out of town for work, my son decides he's going to be on 10. And he says, you know what, Daddy? I don't want you to miss this thrilling overtime game between the Rams and the Bills. So I'm going to cry and make you stay up all night and listen to it on your phone while you try to rock me to sleep.
5: So he had your back, essentially, because he knew that the game was a thriller. He knew that it was the first time that Josh Allen was going to get it done in overtime, 0-7 prior to last night. And he knows that you took the very bold stance prior to the start of the regular season, saying that even though the Rams were favored to win every single game, even though the Rams were favored to win the Super Bowl, that you didn't think they were going to make the playoffs. So your son had your back to make sure that you watched last night's result so that you could gloat about your stance today.
6: But Smalls, if he know all of that, then why don't he know that Daddy need more than 3.5 hours of sleep? That's the part that I don't get.
5: That I can't help.
6: Exactly.
2: You also got a supermarket going over here. I'm just going to point it out. You have boxes of 5-hour energy. You then have all these random bars here. I've never seen this. You have so much food going on.
5: And, electrolytes?
2: And are you okay?
5: Potassium?
6: I'm a father of a 9-month-old. Do you think I'm okay, sir?
2: No, but this is on another level today.
6: I need hydration. I need emergency.
2: The big box, obviously, of the 5-hour energy.
6: I got my water bottle. I just ordered some coffee. I'm just trying to get by, man. I'm doing my best, Evan Cohen.
2: Oh, I didn't even see this. A banana.
6: And I got a banana.
5: Potassium, electrolytes,
6: I'm just doing my best,
5: and
6: man.
5: Caffeine.
6: What do you want from me?
2: Let me look underneath any of your hidden candy.
5: Sometimes
2: he has hidden candy.
5: I'm impressed, though, by everything that you brought because you knew today was going to be a tough day to get through, and you brought all of the resources necessary to get you through today.
2: Yeah, I know why.
6: I'm just trying to battle, Smalls.
5: I got you.
6: I'm just trying to battle.
5: I know why.
6: What?
2: When Chris Canty's not a sneaky dude, except when his wife is out of town, and you're going to say, whoa, what is he doing? What he's doing when his wife is out of town is eating crap is what he does when his wife's out of town.
6: No, that's actually not true.
2: It used to be.
6: Yesterday was a good eating day, though.
2: All right.
6: And here's why. My wife decided on Sunday that she was going to make a big pot. We got some couscous. We got some baked chicken.
2: Oh, good.
6: We got some steamed carrots. We got
2: plan ahead.
6: Exactly. She wanted to make
2: she's
6: sure
2: protecting
6: that.
2: Protecting against
6: she
2: that.
6: She wanted to make sure that I had a nice pot. So
5: plan.
6: I had no excuse not to eat healthy. There was food already there. And my son and I had dinner together last night. Of course, she's out of town. I got to leave dinner and bath time. So, yeah, it was a good eating day. It was a good evening overall until we got to the part where my son got to go to sleep. And he was like, hell no.
2: Just very quickly, 30 seconds or less, if she did not make the look-ahead food, what would you have been eating yesterday?
6: Don't worry about that. Don't worry about that.
5: That's a hypothetical. We don't need to judge, right?
6: All I know is my son was blocking my sleep like Greg Rousseau blocked that field goal in overtime.
5: And shout out to him.
6: Yeah, that was an unbelievable play.
5: Incredible.
6: He's working on a sneaky defensive player of the year candidacy. Like, he's balling right now. I think he's got 6 sacks. He had 6 total pressures last night, the blocked field goal to save the game for the Bills after James Cook drops the tater on the ground. I was impressed by the metal

0: the Buffalo Bills showed, because that was a back and forth game. They were on the road and they had every excuse, every opportunity to wilt under the pressure, because the Rams were a team that played with their hair on fire. They had a sense of urgency in terms of trying to get a win, knowing what's going on around them in the division. But the Buffalo Bills were having none of that. So credit to that team, those players. And I want to shout out head coach Joe Brady, because under Sean McDermott, I don't know that that's a game that the Buffalo Bills win.
1: Yeah, they get tight. And what they wanted was a looser, more, I don't know, fun is the right word, because obviously you're not hiring a football coach for fun, but they seem to be a lot looser under Joe Brady. And what the Rams did last night in losing the game is where we start here. Stafford was 40 of 54, 383 yards, 3 touchdowns. Puka was ridiculous, 17 catches on the night. 17 catches. Devontae Adams had 2 touchdowns. As I mentioned, the fourth quarter possessions, 5 touchdowns, 6 lead changes in the game. Josh Allen wins his first overtime game. As Smalls mentioned, he throws the ball to Khalil Shakir, 57 yards. Great tackle by Cameron Kitchens of the Rams. Okay, so now maybe the Rams have a little life. Very next play, James Cook fumbles the football. Lamon punches it out. Aaron Donald recovers. That's on a first and 10 inside the 30-yard line in overtime. So then the Rams get the ball back, and you're thinking, okay, things are going to go perfectly here. They go 8 plays. They go 50 yards. 3rd and 5 from the Buffalo 30-yard line. This is one where Sean McVay, we're going to place down from him in a second, was really mad at himself, did not have a good play call. Kyron Williams had no gain in that spot. A 48-yard field goal blocked by Greg Rousseau, as CC just mentioned. Bills then go 5 plays, 35 yards, and Tyler Bass is the game winner, 45 yards, game winner. But the Rams ended up this game as a total mess. If you really think about it, it's back and forth during the game. Everything seems fine. They're at home. Okay, this could be great. And then they blow it at the end. And then afterwards, which we'll get to, Alaric Jackson, the starting left tackle, who's got enough going on allegedly off the field and all kinds of stuff, is caught on camera sucker punching Bradley Chubb of the Bills post game after the game is over. They're clearly jawing at each other. Chubb is kind of pointing at him. Jackson walks over to him without his equipment on. He's wearing just a black tank top underneath the jersey. Walks over to Chubb, is talking junk with him. The two are going back and forth, and then he punches him. He just punches him, which clearly is going to be a suspension.
0: Oh, yeah, he got to sit down. And the NFL has already set a precedent somewhat with what we saw in week 5 on Sunday between Dre Greenlaw and Ernest Jones, right?
1: Yes.
0: After the personal foul hitting Sam Darnold, he's on the sideline with the Seahawks, and he ends up getting into a back and forth with Ernest Jones. He headbutts Jones with his helmet on. Jones, no helmet on. And it ends up being a 1-game suspension in addition to him being ejected in that game in the second quarter.
1: Right.
0: I got to imagine that the NFL is going to sit Alaric Jackson down with all of the noise this offseason, the off-the-field incident, and then what happened last night. I don't know if they frame it as aggravated circumstances, but clearly that's behavior unbecoming of an NFL player.
2: For sure.
0: After a game. You don't want to let that slide if you're Commissioner Roger Goodell. So you got to sit him down.
1: Yeah, too.
0: I don't think the NFL has any choice in the matter. He's got to be suspended at least a game for doing that to Bradley Chubb after Monday Night Football.
2: Oh, you have to make a statement and
0: yes.
2: set a precedent that is not okay to deter that from ever happening again.
1: 2 games, let him negotiate it down to 1 is how I would look at it. But Sean McVay was very much animated post-game, upset with his 2-3 Rams. He said he was sick about the game last night.
3: With the 3rd and 5 play, was there?
4: Yeah, if I would have known, yeah, I wish I would have had a better play call and gone for it, got it a lot tighter. I'm sick right now with myself, and I'm so proud of that group. This is the tough part of sports, but I'm proud of that team. I'm proud of the way that we battled, and I'm sick that we came up short. And I'll be regretting, kicking that and not having a better call to be able to go for it on 3rd down and go to 4th or whatever it was.
1: Okay, so a lot of times it's the play before. Like, we always focus on that play that, like, everybody's going to be talking about the block kick today. What he's focused on is he didn't put them in a better position to either even consider going for it on the 4th down or getting a 1st down prior on that 3rd and 5. It's a run to Kyron Williams that goes nowhere. Now, Kyron Williams had a pretty good game, not as good as the depth chart on the for the Bills running back. My God, they all were great.
0: And we'll get
1: to the Bills part of it. But did you have an issue with that 3rd down call? Is Sean McVay right to be that upset about that 3rd down? Call.
0: Well, yeah, I mean, certainly you're going to second guess everything that led up to the missed opportunity to win the game. And so Sean McVay is thinking about what he can do better. And I think that's the perfect way to frame it, because

0: The tone is interesting, Smalls. CC, listen to this, because Sean McVay acknowledged that postgame after the 37-34 overtime loss on Monday Night Football on ESPN, saying it's been a while since he's been this. Well, you hear the rest.
1: This stings, and it's going to hurt, but we can't afford to let it. We can't let this team beat us twice, and we're going to have to regroup and reset ourselves. And it's been a while since I've been this pissed after a game, too.
2: Considering who you guys played and the circumstances.
1: No, there's no, none of it makes me feel good right now. I'm proud of the effort, but none of how I feel is positive, other than I'm proud of the resilience, the guts that our team displayed. But there's no, you know, I don't even know what you want to call it. But, you know, congrats to the Bills. And I'm excited about how we freaking move forward.
0: Well, he's annoyed, obviously. Smalls, what I don't know, because I don't know the exact timing on all of this. Did he know about the Alaric Jackson moment when he got to the podium? In other words, is he annoyed with his play calling? Is he annoyed that they lost, that they had opportunities to win? And then someone says, hey, Sean, by the way, before you go up there, FYI.
3: This happened. In case you're asked about it.
0: Right. Mm-hmm. And now you're going to be without Myles Garrett, we know. And now you're going to be without your starting left tackle because he's clearly going to get suspended. I don't know the timing behind all of that. Maybe he answered that and I'm unaware of that. I apologize. But that has to play a factor in all of this.
3: Sure. But even if he was just reacting to the outcome of the game, he should be that mad. Because the Rams had so many opportunities to win this game. The Bills committed 13 penalties in this game. They turned the ball over twice, including once in overtime. They weren't great on third down on offense. They had issues with third down on defense. They gave up 40 completions. The Rams were at home and should have won this game. And they left the door open just a little for Rousseau and Josh Allen and the Bills to make a big play and come back and win it. And then, not only did they lose that game at home in prime time, as CeCe said, you're probably feeling the pressure of all the expectations that everyone had for you at the beginning of this season. You were favored to win every game. You're favored to win the Super Bowl. And now the 49ers are undefeated. The Seahawks just lost a close game to them. They're sitting above you in the standings. And you've got injuries. You have to wonder what the vibes are like in the building with the Rams right now, based on the results, given the expectations this group had before the season. They have to be frustrated.
0: They're basically four games back of the Niners, five games into the season. Because they're, right. I mean, technically three, but the tiebreaker goes to the Niners because the Niners beat them. The Niners are 5-0. The Rams are 2-3. The Seahawks are in between them at 3-2. Yes, the Rams schedule has been very, very difficult, but the reality is, even the wins were kind of, you know, lucky breaks on some of the wins there. They have the Cardinals, their next game at home on October 18th. That seemingly is an easy win. It should be an easier game for them.
3: Sure. And they have a winnable stretch of games coming up. You know who else does? The San Francisco 49ers. They have the Commanders, the Falcons, the Raiders, the Cowboys, and the Vikings. Next five games. So even if the Rams are able to make up some ground, the 49ers could have put themselves in a position to run away with this thing.
0: All right, well, that's the losing side of Monday Night Football. The winning side certainly sent a message last night in L.A. in a building that they hope to get back to in a few months. We'll get to that coming up next. We're on Sportsmanlike, presented by Progressive Insurance.
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7: 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Shout out to Cam Pratt. Are the Rams still jet lagged? That's just such a great question by Cam, because we made such a big deal about the travel early on. Maybe they're just still jet lagged.
1: Sometimes
7: great question, Cam.
1: What? Sometimes it takes a while.
7: I think it's been a month plus.
1: Okay. Still, sometimes it takes a while.
8: You know when you get jet lagged, you're like irritable. Like Sean McVay has just seemed jet lagged for the last entire month, basically. He's upset about everything, and rightfully so. His team keeps losing, but I think he's still on Australia time.
7: Yeah, maybe. 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Congrats to the Brewers last night. 7-4 win over the Dodgers. William Contreras was unbelievable for the Brewers. A homer and 3 RBI, had a single to tie the game at 1, a homer to tie the game at 4, a single to go up 5-4 late. Christian Yelich with a big two-run single early on. Otani's been terrible. There's talk about maybe benching him. He has not been good. Obviously, he is banged up. How about this? The Dodgers last night, the 2-7 spots in their lineup, 0-20, 8 strikeouts and 1 walk. If you take 2-7 in their lineup, 0-20, 8 strikeouts and a walk. And congrats to the Guardians, who go up 1-0. The Gardos win 7-3 over the Rays game 2 today, of course, here on ESPN Radio. Conversely, the middle of that lineup, Chase DeLauder and Jose Ramirez were unbelievable. 6-9 with 5 runs scored, a homer, a couple of RBI. That middle of the Guardians lineup, obviously amazing last night. Now let's talk about the Buffalo side of it. We talked a lot about the Rams. This was a game that the Bills needed to win to stay in first place. Which sounds crazy considering, wait, aren't the Dolphins in their division? Aren't the Jets in the division? Aren't the Patriots a mess with Drake May? Yeah, well, the Patriots bounced back. They beat the Bills, and they needed to do something last night to stay in first place and not have that tiebreaker go to New England. They did it, 37-34. Josh Allen, 12 of 19, 210 yards, touchdown, a pick, but had the 10 carries, 121 yards, and a touchdown. And the running backs all across the board for the Bills. James Cook, yes, he had the fumble late, 25. 111, 2 touchdowns. Ty Johnson, 4 catches, 72 yards. And Ray Davis,

0: CC and I watched him one moment last year. We're like, I think this guy's good. I don't remember what game it was. It may have been the year before, actually, where we spotted this guy at the same time. We're like, this guy is something. He had a huge kick return to start the game. Why and how, CC Smalls, did Buffalo win this game?
1: Well, listen, I think it's about the ground game. Anytime you have less than 40 rush attempts, but you run it up for over 200 yards, your offensive line is doing something right. And that is with Spencer Brown, one of their best offensive linemen, being banged up. That group stepped up. They played really well. They gave Josh Allen opportunities, created run lanes in the dropback passing game for him to escape. And I thought that that group is what set the tone for Josh. And for the Buffalo Bills to win a game where Josh Allen only has four completions through the first 40 minutes of game action is wildly impressive, but I think that just goes to show you how dominant that offensive line was.
2: What do you say greatness is, CC? Players being their best when their best is required?
1: Correct.
2: That's what Josh Allen was last night. So in the fourth quarter, he had a 99.9 QBR. That's out of 100. He was unbelievable. Fourth quarter and overtime, 99.9 out of 100 QBR compared to a 38.1 QBR the rest of the game. The Rams certainly gave them opportunities, or they didn't capitalize on the opportunities that the Bills gave them, I should say. But when it mattered, Josh Allen stepped up and delivered for his team. And we said this about the 49ers yesterday. It just kind of feels like if they can somehow defeat the injury bug yet again, this feels like it could be the year. I'm kind of getting similar vibes around the Buffalo Bills. Mm. I know it's been a little inconsistent at times, but they just are finding ways to win. And like you were saying, Evan, it feels like this group has a different energy around them. I don't know if it's because of what Joe Brady is bringing to the party now that he was elevated to head coach, but it just seems like in moments like last night, historically from the Bills, we would have expected Josh Allen and the Bills not to come through in that moment. And obviously, he's been 0-for-7 in overtime opportunities before last night.
0: What a weird stat, by the way.
2: I know.
0: Wouldn't you just think he'd find a way,
2: yes,
0: somehow, some way in OT?
2: You would think, but he hasn't been able to. And there's just something about this group specifically this season that feels different for the Buffalo Bills.
0: And just to be clear, what do you, Michelle Smallman, believe is different? I know what you just said, but like, just straight on, fill in the blank. Let's do it this way. Blank is what is different about the Bills this year.
2: I would say a looseness. I would say a focus that feels, it's weird that those two things are in the same sentence for me, because you would think they're diametrically opposed, the looseness and the focus, but they have both. And luck. And that's what you need to win a championship. You do need a little bit of luck. The fact that the Rams weren't able to capitalize on all the opportunities that the Buffalo Bills gave them last night, that's lucky for them. Well, Greg Rousseau making that play, lucky for them. And then Josh Allen being able to use his legs, turn on the Jets and propel them to victory, that's skill. But luck, skill, what is it? Luck is when preparation meets opportunity. Mm-hmm. And that was the Buffalo Bills last night.
0: Well, you talk about that luck. I mean, however you want to look at it, luck, skill, whatever. On the block field goal after the James Cook fumble, Josh Allen talked about last night post game, the MVP, of course, the quarterback for the Bills, on taking advantage of that block field goal.
3: I mean, again, it's football. You can be down and out one play, the next play you're on top of the world, and again, that's just how it rolled for us today. A lot of things to clean up early on. Just didn't feel like I was in a rhythm, wasn't taking some of the underneath stuff, you know, fighting mechanically some stuff right now that I'm working on. But I felt like in that second half I got into a rhythm. The guys made some plays. I mean, Khalil on that first catch in the overtime, it's awesome stuff. Got to be better in the pass game. We know that, we understand that, but we'll take a win no matter what.
0: Is it just me, or vocally is he starting to sound like Mahomes a little bit?
1: What?
0: He sounds a little Kermit the Froggy now. Maybe that's the improvement. You ask what's different. Maybe his voice is... You know, nobody else caught that?
1: No.
2: Mm-mm.
0: All right. Maybe my ears are going.
2: Hold on. Play it again.
0: Well, play the next one. What are you working on mechanically, Josh?
3: Just ball position, you know, it coming out of my hand. I want it to feel as good as possible. And that second half, I just said, you know what, turn off the mind and throw the dang ball. And that's kind of what I did and felt pretty good. I don't know the splits from first half to second half, but I felt like we got into a rhythm there in the second.
2: Sounds like Josh to me.
1: I think it might be the room that he's in.
0: But you heard it a little bit, right?
1: Yeah, I get where you're going with this.
0: He's closer to Mahomes now.
1: That's big of you to actually admit that. That Josh Allen is closing the gap on Patrick Mahomes.
2: That is big.
1: Look at you.
0: That's such a great tease. I should have thought about that before. Coming up, why Josh Allen is closing the gap on Mahomes. And then the big payoff is his voice now sounds more like him. But, I mean...
2: Hey, whatever it takes.
0: Well, no, that is... I'm glad you said it that way. Whatever it takes is what he did last night. Whatever it takes is, for some reason, the pass game's not working. I'll just tuck and run. And you have a tough time stopping him. I would say, I know I'm biased as a Pats fan, people should probably copy their game plan because he does not run well against New England for whatever reason. Against everyone else, he seems to run unbelievably well, and he's basically unstoppable. And even last night, Scott Van Pelt on SportsCenter was talking to him about the idea of, you know, how he decides whether or not to take the hit or lay the hit on guys because he's so big and he's so strong. That's a hell of a victory, and the kind of victory you look back upon. If they make that big run and they get back to that building on February 14th at SoFi and go to the Super Bowl, that's the kind of win that you think back upon and say, I don't want to say it changed there, but maybe some part of them proved to themselves, no situation is going to overwhelm us in a way that we get too nervous to actually perform. All right, when you go out to SoFi and you go to LA for the Super Bowl, stay in a Marriott. That's what you should do. Just saying, game day travel brings the excitement, the journey, the routine, the crew. 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
8: Y'all know what it is. 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And my power rankings are brought to you by SoFi. Get your money right. Before we get into the rankings, we got to do introductions all the way around. She is the first lady of Unsportsmanlike, Michelle Smallman.
9: Thank you so much, CC.
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9: Yeah, just a little updo.
8: A little swag. I like it. Okay. He is the Ocho, Evan Cohen.
7: Number 8.
10: I don't have an updo.
8: Well, yeah, your do is missing a little bit of the die, so we'll
9: I don't know. Right? You're up, pushed up in the front, kind of an updo.
8: Okay, it's a little cloth in the front.
10: Thank you.
8: A little gray in the back.
10: Okay, we can hold on. Okay. Number 5.
8: And I am the resident Super Bowl champ, Pat Costello. Let's get to it.
7: Number 5.
8: The Buffalo Bills. 4-1 and fresh off of Josh Allen's first overtime win. They won a game where Josh Allen completed only 4 passes through the first 40 minutes of game time. Allen had his 54th career game with a pass touchdown and a rush touchdown, extending a record in NFL history. He also had his first game in the first player since 1978 with 200 offensive yards and a perfect completion rate in the fourth quarter or overtime. As you said, Smalls, being at your best when your best is required. That was Josh last night in SoFi Stadium against the Rams. The Buffalo Bills have a balanced offense, 52% passing to 48% rushing. That's the exact same ratio run to pass that Josh Allen had when he won MVP in 2024. And I think it's worth noting that edge rusher Greg Rousseau is working on a Defensive Player of the Year candidacy this season with a game-saving block last night on a field goal to go along with 6 total pressures on Monday Night Football. Now, they've got to keep pace with the New England Patriots, and that seems like it's going to be a challenge with the way that Drake May has played over the last 2 weeks. But I got the Buffalo Bills in my top 5 this week.
10: I'm surprised they're as low as 5. That'll
9: Me
10: be
9: too.
10: Interesting to see who's ahead of them, because off of a win last night, I know you're not high on the Rams like everyone else was or is. You know, strength of schedule is high for the Rams, but strength of wins not as high. It's weird. They have high strength of losses, but not high strength of wins, if that makes sense, if you're doing it like the college football. But I would just say that I'm very curious as to 4 teams ahead of them. I'm trying to rack them in my brain in terms of who could be ahead of them. I would have thought after that win last night, they would have been higher.
8: I think I got a pretty good case for the 4 teams that are in front of them. Let's keep it moving.
7: Number 4.
8: The Jacksonville Jaguars.
9: Yeah.
8: They won a game in week 5 without their A game, which is a sign of a good team in my book. They've won 12 of their last 13 regular season games and have taken a stranglehold of the AFC South. Through week five, Trevor

0: Barnes has been pressured on 26 of his dropbacks, the lowest rate in the NFL. And with four of the next six games against division opponents, they could have another AFC title, AFC South title, by Thanksgiving. The Jacksonville Jaguars, number four in this week's Power Rankings.
1: Even though that victory that they had in London over the weekend, you could argue Nick Sirianni gifted it to them. You still, if we're doing the college strength of schedule, they've beaten the Browns, the Patriots, the Bengals on the road, and the Eagles in London.
2: Is that good or bad?
1: I don't know, but it feels better than some of the other teams' strength of schedule.
2: That is the weirdest strength of schedule argument, in that I don't know if it's good or bad, but I know that they're good. Like, I've watched them enough to know that they are really good.
0: Next.
3: Number three.
2: They've had enough of us, these three.
0: The Minnesota Vikings. We know it's the best defense in the NFL, but against the Saints in week five, the offense came to the party, and specifically Kyler Murray. Evan, you're going to love this. Kyler Murray went 5 of 8 for 110 yards and a touchdown on throws of 15 or more air yards. He's completed 50% of those attempts this season, which would be the second best mark in his career. Murray also scrambled 7 times for 54 yards on Sunday. The 7 scrambles are the third most in a single game in his career and the most since 2020. Defensively, Minnesota has blitzed opposing quarterbacks 68% of the time, the highest blitz rate in the last 20 years, which has led to the highest pressure rate over that same span. If you get this version of Kyler Murray that we saw in week 5 with what Brian Flores' group has been doing on the defensive side of the ball, then the Minnesota Vikings are not only going to win the NFC North, this is a team that could be in the Final Four once playoff time comes. The Minnesota Vikings, number 3 in this week's Power Rankings.
2: Yeah, let's be clear on something here, ladies and gentlemen. Kevin O'Connell is a great football coach. Mm. He has a specialty at the quarterback position, but he's not a quarterback whisperer. He's just a great football coach. And for those who want to counter that by saying, well, Brian Flores just coaches the defense, that's part of Kevin O'Connell being a great football coach, is looking over to Brian Flores and realizing he's significantly better than literally anyone else at what he's doing. Let me not get in the way.
1: Mm-hmm.
2: That's part of being great.
1: Delegating.
2: Empowering. I mean, we could go back and forth on this, but I am empowering is important
1: this?
2: In this case.
1: The absence of ego, too, I think is very important.
2: Well, he clearly has that in terms of Kevin O'Connell. He is not an ego guy. And I'll just say this, and I don't want this to come off as a negative. I think people are going to take this as a shot at Kyler Murray. One thing I didn't know if Kyler Murray could do is, I don't care if he's going to try to win games, I need you to prevent losses. And he's preventing losses. That's a good thing. That's a compliment to him.
0: Next.
3: Number two.
0: The Kansas City Chiefs.
2: They dropped.
0: Out of sight, out of mind. But I will say this. The Kansas City Chiefs, Kenneth Walker III, still leads the league in forced missed tackles, and he didn't play in week 5. The Chiefs are still top 5 in rushing. They didn't play in week 5. The Chiefs are top 5 in passing touchdowns. Again, they didn't play in week 5. Mm. The last time we saw them was week 4, and they closed the show against an undefeated Raiders team, with George Karloftis forcing a turnover on Kirk Cousins. I am wildly impressed with what this version of the Chiefs is, because they've taken pressure off of Patrick Mahomes. They're doing it with run game, they're doing it with defense, and they're using Patrick Mahomes as the accoutrement on top of the outstanding meal that Andy Reid is cooking up. I love the Kansas City Chiefs coming off of a bye. They should be spry, they should be fresh, and ready to take advantage of a wounded L.A. Chargers team in week 6. I got the Kansas City Chiefs number 2 in this week's Power Rankings.
1: How scary is that to think that things are humming along so beautifully that Patrick Mahomes is the accoutrement? He's not even main dish. He's just the special sauce, the special stuff that you add to it. That's crazy to think about.
0: But there can only be one number one.
3: Number one.
0: The San Francisco 49ers. Mm. And of course, the front runner for MVP through week 5, that would be Brock Purdy.
4: Purdy rocking all night long.
2: We never get the word Brock. Right.
4: Purdy.
0: Brock into the break of the. It's Brock Purdy. His connection with Mike Evans is special. Mm. Purdy was 7 of 10 for 113 yards and a touchdown. to Mike Evans against what I think is the best defense in the National Football League in the Seattle Seahawks. Brock Purdy leads the NFL in QBR. He's got 14 total touchdowns to only two picks. He has been otherworldly. And, of course, their defense is top three when it comes to opponent scoring. This is a phenomenal, phenomenal football team. I was concerned a little bit about the offensive line, but Colton McKivitz is kind of coming to his own opposite of Trent Williams on the left at the left tackle spot. I love what they're doing. And here's the scary part about the 49ers. They don't have Nick Bosa, and we haven't seen the best version of Christian McCaffrey yet this season. I think that Kyle Shanahan is deliberate in terms of being able to load manage CMC and make sure that he's ready when the postseason comes around. Now, when the 49ers, when we're talking about conversations around them contending, you got to be concerned with the injury bug. And it happens every single year. We saw it on Sunday with Deebo Samuel. He got banged up. So we'll see where that goes. Kyle Juszczyk banged up. But I love where the San Francisco 49ers are at. No disrespect to the Kansas City Chiefs, but the win in Seattle was so impressive that I had to vault the 49ers over the Kansas City Chiefs in the Week 6 power rankings. So there it is, the San Francisco 49ers, number one in my power rankings this week, followed by the Kansas City Chiefs, the Minnesota Vikings, the Jacksonville Jaguars, and the Buffalo Bills. Smalls, you are my accountability partner. We will get to your objections and omissions on the other side of the break.
2: 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Who should be on the list? 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
9: Back to school season means backpacks, schedules, and busy mornings. But there's one thing a lot of families forget to plan for. What happens when school germs start spreading and someone gets sick? Joining us now is Dr. Peter McCullough with some smart ways to be prepared before the school year begins. So, Doctor, back to school is exciting, but it also seems to be the time of year that families start getting sick again. Why does this season hit so many households?
10: Because people miss an opportunity, and that is to use nasal sprays and throat sprays twice a day preventively. 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
9: What are some of the most common health issues that families run into once the school season does start?
10: The kids are back in school, they're coughing, they're sneezing, and they clearly spread viruses and other illnesses. 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
17: SoFi, get your money right. Out. San Francisco 1, Kansas City 2, Vikings 3, Jaguars 4. Bills offered their huge win last night, Monday Night Football on ESPN ABC. We've discussed it all show. If you missed any of it, go back on the podcast and listen. The Bills win in overtime over the Rams. That's your top five. Objections, omissions. 888-SAY-ESPN is your telephone number to join the show. Smallsy, you start us off. Your biggest objection slash omission from the list.
1: Great list, CC. This week, I appreciate that the 49ers are atop the power rankings this week because I truly feel like they are the most complete team in the NFL right now, even despite the injuries. They are really humming.
0: It gave me a little bit of pause putting them in the top spot. It feels unfair to the Kansas City Chiefs, but the win that San Francisco had in Seattle was just so impressive. And when you start doing the college football rankings resume of all of these teams, you'd be hard-pressed to find a better one than what the 49ers have put together. I mean, the skeletons that they've got buried, they took out the Rams in week one. They took out the Denver Broncos in impressive fashion in a fourth-quarter game. And then taking out the Seattle Seahawks. Those are three teams that everybody had in the Super Bowl conversation coming into the season. And they did all of that in the first 5 weeks of football.
1: Very impressive, yeah. Coming off beating a division rival that is the reigning Super Bowl champion on the road, when you have injuries that you sustain, they deserve to be in the top spot. I'm curious, CeCe, if there was any consideration for the 4-1 Baltimore Ravens.
0: A little bit of consideration, but I can't have the Ravens in my top five without a healthy Lamar Jackson. That's where I can't go. I love this Ravens team. What they've proven to me is that they have an outstanding play caller in Declan Doyle, their new offensive coordinator, and they have an offense that has multiple guys that can wreck the game for the opposing team, right? Zay Flowers, outstanding football player. Like, he's playing at an all-pro level. Derrick Henry, we know what that is. One of the greatest running backs of all time. So, yeah, I feel good about what this Ravens team is. And I think they'll get better with the addition of Cam Jurgens in the interior of that offensive line. But I can't put them in my top five without Lamar Jackson.
2: Two quick questions. Number one, how far is where the Ravens practice and play from where the Commanders practice and play, roughly? Because you play for the Ravens.
0: I would say probably around an hour 15.
2: Oh, so Declan Doyle will have to move next year.
1: Oh.
2: Okay, so the next one, you know, you keep saying, I'm nervous about the Niners.
0: I was not ready for that.
1: Me either.
0: I was not ready for that.
2: So you,
1: I felt the buildup. I just didn't know where we were going.
2: Yeah. You said the Niners, you know, I got to be careful on the injuries. No, you don't. They can lose anyone but the quarterback and left tackle, and they're fine. And some would argue even the quarterback last year when Mac Jones stepped in, I would argue otherwise. But it's insane. Kyle Juszczyk is the best fullback of his era. There aren't as many, but he's still the best fullback of his era. He's out. They still win. Bosa, one of the better defensive ends, out. They still win. Every wide receiver, out. They still win. McCaffrey's been out. They still win. I am not...
0: Well, they didn't win last year, Week 18, against the Seattle Seahawks, and they didn't win in the divisional round against the Seattle Seahawks. They were banged up in both of those matchups.
2: Well, Trent Williams was, if I'm not mistaken, wasn't he?
0: No.
2: So we're talking about two guys that really above the other guys right now. That's why I wouldn't have dropped the Chiefs. I understand why you did because they didn't play. But the Niners are so damn good because of that's the best combination. It's the best duo in football, Trent Williams and Brock Purdy.
0: Well, here's the other thing that kind of worked against the Kansas City Chiefs, and I know it's not fair to do this. For them in week four to scrape by the Las Vegas Raiders and then see the Raiders get their doors blown off.
2: That's a good one.
0: Against the New England Patriots.
2: That's a good one.
0: It changed in my mind what I thought about the Raiders, and it I don't want to say it. I guess I have to say it. It knocked Kansas City down a peg in terms of having been impressed with their wins.
2: Yeah, your
0: in comparison to the San Francisco 49ers.
2: Your setup was perfect. You are 1,000% right. It is not fair, but it is completely logical. It's not fair to knock for the, what is it, transitive property?
0: Yes.
2: It's not fair to knock
0: That's
2: the
0: correct.
2: Chiefs, but it's completely logical. All right, Laramie in Texas, Sirius XM 80 is how Laramie is listening. Biggest objections and omissions to the CC Top 5 brought to us by SoFi. Laramie.
13: In Minnesota, I think, in my humble opinion, they're the worst 5-0 team in the history of football.
1: Oh.
13: I would still put the Seattle Seahawks there, because if the cup call goes a different way, Seahawks win that game. I know the Seahawks, Sam Darnold turning the ball over, which leads to problems, but still, I still got the Seahawks there, CC. And I'm a huge fan, man. So I think the Vikings are out. The Seahawks got to be in there if that call goes the other way.
0: Well, let me, you got to answer this question for me, because the special teams and the defense for the Minnesota Vikings is outstanding. You're saying they're the worst 5-0 team? Because you're not impressed with their offense? Is that what it is?
13: Yeah. I mean, I'm a huge fan. I mean, Kyler's a Texas kid. I'm a Texas guy, but still, I just don't trust him over. I mean, Trevor Lawrence and Josh Allen, I'd still take them over Kyler Murray any day. The defense is real good, don't get me wrong. But still, in my opinion, they're the worst 5-0 team in the history of football.
0: I don't know what to say about that. I mean, their defense and their special teams is excellent. They're mm-hmm. A+. Offensively, I think it's a work in progress, but we're talking about, what, being three full Kyler Murray games into his tenure as a Minnesota Viking?
1: And the
0: games have gotten increasingly better in terms mm-hmm. of how he's performed?
1: Mm-hmm.
0: I mean, you listen, there's no way you can see that touchdown throw that he had to Justin Jefferson in the back corner of the end zone in triple coverage and not think that, hey, if this guy puts it together, this could be a special season for the Minnesota Vikings.
2: But the knock on him can't be, he's not as good as Josh Allen and Trevor Lawrence. Most are not.
1: Yeah,
0: but guess what? Against that defense,
2: the same version,
0: it allows Kyler Murray to play eye to eye with those guys.
2: Yeah.
0: That's hard to do, because mm-hmm. Kyler Murray's only 5'10".
1: I knew that was coming.
0: Yeah, so I just say it.
1: When you said eye to eye, I go, I know where this
0: yeah,
1: is going.
0: So
2: David in Pennsylvania, listening on Sirius XM 80, objections, omissions to the power rankings. David.
18: What's up, everyone? Love the show. I'm calling out of the hometown of Mr. Vic Fangio in Dunmore, Pennsylvania. So I'm a little salty right now over the Jaguars being on that list.
2: Mm.
18: But I think that personally, the Jaguars are still a little bit of fool's gold to me. And I'd like to see the Bills ahead of them on the list.
0: I mean, Jacksonville has won 12 of their last 13 regular season games. What part of it is fool's gold? They're protecting Trevor Lawrence. They play really good defense. They're top 10 in third down percentage defensively. They're the second best red zone defense, second best scoring defense. What am I missing with Jacksonville?
2: Well, you know, I'm a big fan of theirs in terms of the way in which they're operating right now, because I think they have a quarterback that can be a guy that you would look at and say, he's the best in the league. And I think their defense is awesome right now. Their weapons seem to be endless, and they're not household. Like, Parker Washington
0: is awesome.
2: Is the best receiver. You're like, wait, who's that again? Like, you know a lot of these. You know who JSN is.
0: There's a lot of Steve Smith Sr. in Parker Washington.
2: Well, that's a hell of a compliment.
0: No, but there is, though. Watch him play. There's a lot of that in him. Like, he's got that in him. Defensively, they've got two edge rushers that are pretty good in Travon Walker and Josh Hines-Allen. They've got a good off-the-ball linebacker in Foye Oluokun. And they've got a lockdown corner in Travis Hunter. What am I missing?
2: And they got that big guy who's the backup long snapper.
0: Yeah.
2: Hamilton, who's the nose guard, nose tackle.
0: They got Tootin is a physical running back that gives them balance on the offensive side of the ball.
2: That's fine if you want to flip them with Jacksonville. Start with Buffalo, but they're not off the list.
0: Yeah, what does Jacksonville not have?
2: I don't have an answer to that
0: question. Okay, all right.
2: No, like, if you told me they won the Super Bowl, I'm not going to be like, oh, my God, I can't believe that.
0: I mean,
2: I will tell you that Trevor Lawrence reached his potential.
0: Can I ask you a question? How many quarterbacks are as physically gifted as Trevor Lawrence?
2: Let me go through the list. Now that I'm done with that.
0: That's my point. Like maybe Josh Allen. Like, that's probably the list when it comes to physical gifts.
2: Brock Purdy is playing the best in the league at the quarterback position. Trevor Lawrence is a guy who should be the best. That's how good he is. We're on Sportsmanlike, presented.
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0: 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Cap, the Bears losing to the Packers, it's still palpable on the streets. You know, I don't know about you, but over the last 9 months, 10 months, there's more and more people that stop me in the street that recognize the show, recognize me, and wants to stop and have a conversation, like even around the building. They see us with Chicago Bears gear or one of the Chicago sports teams, and they stop and they just want to have a conversation. It's almost collegiate in that way, like a small town. Hey, you're wearing a Bears shirt. Or, hey, you're wearing a Bears hat. What do you think? It is more friendly now because that's what happens when you win. When you lose, you just look at the ground and you just walk past somebody, right? But when you win, everyone wants to have a conversation. Hey, Bears, huh? What do you think? Caleb coming back? And they ask these intricate questions, interesting questions about what's happening with our teams. Have you gotten that too?
1: Especially around the building.
0: Mm-hmm.
1: You'll see these guys and gals who work down here at the Board of Trade or in the building over at the bank. And I go get coffee at Big Shoulders after the show once in a while. I bought Shea coffee the other day down there. And there are people wanting to talk. First of all, nobody else in this building wears sports gear to work.
0: But that's true. They wear vests.
1: Right.
0: And flash gang signals.
1: Or they wear those colorful, like, shirt jackets so they stand out on the trading floor.
0: Yes.
1: Down there. Yeah. You know, these bizarre jackets. And I'm always in Cubs, Bears, whatever it is I have on. Guardians. And
0: what? You want to get knocked out?
2: I'll come in there and knock him out talking like that.
1: Damn. How about those guard dogs last night?
2: Okay. Wow. What is your problem this morning?
3: Hey, soon, Cap.
0: Why would you do that? I'm this close to you. You want to get knocked out?
2: All three people you work with hate that team.
0: You don't have any Guardians gear, but you just want to take a shot. And here's the thing. I'm this close to you that I could tip you over the chair.
1: You could.
0: Why would Hoodie do that? Because you're talking ish. That's why.
3: But you know what, Hedro? The Brew Crew's up 2 games.
0: See, I didn't even bring
3: Pat
0: that up.
3: Murphy with a cigar, baby.
0: See, I didn't. I wouldn't do that to Cap. See, but see, he's the jerk on the show, so that's why he did that.
1: I actually found some great audio from Pat Murphy. How he's really not into music except Bruce Springsteen. I'm like, I love you.
0: Oh, well, shocking.
1: Now I like him.
0: Well, shocking. He should be in the media.
1: Exactly.
0: Sports media in particular.
1: Right. He should be like a 60-year-old sports writer.
0: Him and Brian Hanley.
1: That's it.
0: Sorry,
1: so, anyway, back to people are so into this Bears thing, but after watching how Tyson played the other day, I saw a guy this morning in the garage. I see him every day. He pulls in. He's going to go do a little trading. And he's like, hey, is Caleb ready? I said, I think he's close. He said, enough. I need him out there. Enough. Mm-hmm. That was his word.
0: See?
1: People are into it.
0: People are interested, especially when you're winning and you're compelling. When you're bad, no one wants to have a conversation with you. And that is funny that you say that. It's almost like there is a target on our back, on our front. Because we are the only ones wearing sports gear. That is true. Everyone's either dressed in a suit or they're dressed for the day of trading.
1: Mm-hmm.
0: But if they see us, they say, oh, they're the sports guys.
1: Exactly.
0: That's what it is. So that makes a lot of sense.
1: Sports guys in the building now.
0: Sports guys.
1: Yeah.
0: Hey, sport guy. Got to ask a question. Hey, sports guy. So that's good. I do have some grievances, Cap, regarding the Chicago Bears. And I will say that the Bears in their season, the sky's not falling. But I know for a lot of Bears fans, because the Bears lost to the Packers, it's like, oh, no, they have the same record as us. The sky's not falling. It's a long season, man. It's a long season. And
3: just remember the storyline. The Packers beat the backup quarterback of the Bears and was not in full strength with the running back position. And also, come to find out, a number of injuries defensively. So it's not like it's the end of the world. But I know for a lot of Bears fans, because they know Packers fans and because they hate the Packers, they feel like, oh, my God. But, Cap, it's a long season. But I do have a list of grievances, though.
1: Bring them on.
3: Okay, so let's start first with the amount of fumbles that we've seen with this football team. How many games have we played? Five?
1: We've played five games.
3: And
1: I know
3: five
1: we've
3: fumbles.
1: Seen, well, two from DeAndre Swift.
3: Mm-hmm.
1: Didn't Luther Burden fumble against Carolina?
3: Mm-hmm.
1: Was three. Roma Dunze fumbled the other day. Is four. Who is the?
3: I feel like we've had a fifth fumble. I think it's been at least five fumbles and a fumble a game.
1: Not good.
3: I think that's what's happened. And so what happened to the ball security? Because, Cap, if I'm not mistaken, looking at the research last night, wasn't the Bears fumbled the football seven times total last year? Eight? It was less than 10. I know that for sure, looking at the research yesterday. And so ball security is important, Cap. When you are trying to be able to replicate what you did last year or go further than you did last year, you must not turn the football over. You can't do it. You just can't do it. You're not good enough yet as a football team to be able to overcome that. You're not Georgia fumbling the football four times, recover them all, and still win the football game. Can't do that. So that's a problem. I have a grievance about that. You must have better ball security. The other thing is about running the football. You know that this is not working with the Bears, Cap, if they don't run the football effectively. Like, you just, because as much as we look at the personnel of the Bears and we're, you know, wowed by how many different wide receivers and tight ends that the Bears could use right at the disposal of Ben Johnson, you know 50%+ of the time the Bears are running the football. And if you can't run the football, this offense doesn't work. This is with or without Caleb.
1: Fair.
3: You have to be able to run the football. So I obviously, going back and look at some of the game yesterday, the holes weren't there for DeAndre Swift. And I was surprised, Cap, because as I told you yesterday, if you're a Kyle Manung guy away from this offense working, then, man, he's going to get all the money if he's that valuable. I mean, come on now. I mean, Swift is one guy that can give you 100 yards himself if the holes are open. By himself.
1: Fair.
3: But not on Sunday's game against the Packers. That's a problem.
1: And you are correct. It is five. It's a Dunze one, Burden one, two for Swift, and one for Case Keenum.
3: So one a game.
1: One a
3: pretty
1: game.
3: Much averaging one a game. Jay Moore?
4: Manungai and Swift, their running styles are kind of different. I kind of see Manungai making holes for himself versus using the holes that the line creates. So, you know, I just think that they're two different backs. And the element that he brings to the offense is definitely needed if we're going to succeed, period.
3: 43 yards on 9 carries. Well, a lot of that is in another grievance is that Ben got away from the run.
4: Yep.
3: And it's not like we were down 28-0. Like, if you're really down, it's like, okay, we got to put the ball in the air. I thought that was questionable as well, Cap.
1: Yeah.
3: That the Bears kind of got away from the running game at some point.
1: Well, were we not talking yesterday that the Bears had one DeAndre Swift carry in the second half? Am I wrong on that? I'm pretty sure.
2: Sounds like he only ran the ball 9 times.
1: 9, but I thought he had 8 at the half and 1 in the second half. 1. I mean, that's the coach likes the word egregious.
3: Mm-hmm.
1: That's egregious on him.
4: I think majority of the carries went to Johnson in the second half.
3: And that was 5 for 6.
4: Yep.
1: Was Swift not healthy?
4: He didn't fumble.
3: I don't think he was 100%, but that doesn't matter to me. Like, who's 100% at this point?
1: It's 14-7 at the break. You're in the game. Now, I went back and watched tape yesterday.
3: Yeah.
1: Tyson was terrible. So at the half, he should have gone to Case. That does not mean you would have won the game because the Packers were going over the top of your defense and your defensive backs did not play well. I mean, the throw by Jordan Love for the touchdown to Christian Watson
3: Yeah.
1: down the middle. Go back and watch the tape. This is not me making this up. Watch the path Dylan Thienemann has to take because the referee cuts him off. That's not an excuse. That's just a fact. But he doesn't get his head turned around. He gets by the ref. All he's got to do is turn.

0: through glass here. What are we, 20 feet away?
1: Yeah, about 15, 20
0: feet. Mm-hmm. He's that open. Literally. And a clear line of sight. It's not like he had a guy in his face. Just drop it down, take the check down. He picks up 10 yards. I don't know what he was thinking. Was he panicked?
1: Majority of the Bears' turnovers were in the second half, right? I think they had the one interception in the first half. Correct?
0: Right, and then he pulled him after this. He said yesterday, they said, when did you consider pulling him? He said, after the second interception, that's when I made the move.
1: And that was second half, right?
0: That was second half, I believe. Yeah.
1: So if you take away the four turnovers that were in the second half, because remember, the defense had to keep coming out there trying to clean up the offense mess.
0: And they lost four starters in game.
1: And you go into halftime down seven.
0: Mm-hmm.
1: So it was a possibility that if they made change at quarterback, we probably could have made the game competitive.
0: Yeah, I'm not saying you would have won.
1: Right.
0: Because your defense, again, I was listening to you yesterday because I listen to every word you say, and I went back and watched our defense against their pass attack, and they wanted to rub Ben's nose in it.
2: Yeah.
0: And they were going downtown play after play after play and beating our guys. I mean, watch a Jalen Johnson on tape yesterday. You wouldn't give him a D1 scholarship, let alone a contract extension in the NFL.
2: No, I think we know, Shay, we know what that is. And we know when you are a cornerstone for a franchise, and he's not, what, he's 27? But he looked 37 out there.
0: That's a great way to put it.
2: You know?
0: And in watching him, he literally, if you were recruiting at Notre Dame, Michigan, Ohio State, like the top programs, mm-hmm. the SEC, and you went, I hear a lot about this cornerback. Let me look at him. You call your buddy at Ball State and go, hey, there's a kid here. You probably got to get him a little stronger, but he could play for you. He can't play for us. And that's our starting corner. He looks horrible.
2: Yes.
0: The tape was not kind to him. It was not kind to Tyson Bagent. Case was in a tough spot already.
2: Yes.
0: But Tyson, the three guys that I thought, and I'm not talking about interior watching guys because the Packers played well defensively, Roma Dunze, Tyson, one of Tyson's really good balls, he hits him right in the freaking hands.
2: Sure.
0: Right in the hands. Puts it the only place you can catch it and not have it broken up. And it's right there and he gets it knocked out of his hands. And then he fumbles. So that was bad. Jalen Johnson, horrific. And Tyson, not good.
2: No, not on the same page. That's what we saw there offensively. You mentioned about how the Green Bay Packers were able to easily get some catches, Watson and Golden, because the game plan coming in is that they can't run the football. That's the game plan. We cannot run the football against the Bears' front or anybody's front. Cannot run it. So we have to go over the top. And as Cap mentioned yesterday, he goes, you know, Dennis Allen can put out the game plan, but it's all up about the execution of the players. I mean, I think it's both. I think it is like, hey, man, you have to make sure that they can't beat us over the top. But then when you have a secondary like this, inexperienced and ineffective, that's a recipe for disaster. For 367 yards for a team that what they admit themselves that we had a hard time being able to move the football, saying that they are not good or Jordan Love is underachieving. They didn't look underachieving to me, not against this defense.
0: It's like a basketball coach can design the greatest play. Here we go. We had a play, 33 special. Bam. Well, if the guy passing the ball to the shooter makes a bad pass, the play blows up. If the guy who you throw a perfect pass to misses the backdoor cut for the layup, the play blows up. And then you look at the stats, you're like, well, that guy's offense sucks. They only scored 46 points. No, actually, my offense was really good. My players didn't execute.
2: That's it.
0: You can only design plays. You can't design points. The players have to make the points. Whether that's Sam Roush at the goal line a few weeks ago, whether that's DeAndre Swift at the 1 yard line getting it punched out, you can't account for that stuff.
2: No, you practice all week, but you don't expect those things to happen.
0: Right.
1: So those over the top plays, those were Johnson.

0: Jalen Johnson's responsibility, right?
1: Sometimes, well,
0: yeah. Sometimes, most of them, right?
2: Sometimes. The one that Dylan Thiedemann messed up and didn't get his head turned around.
0: That was Johnson's.
2: That was on Dylan.
0: Okay.
2: He should have broken that play up. It was a great throw. Jordan Love threw one, I don't know, 45, 50 yards. Go back and watch the end of the play as he releases the ball. A guy bigger than Hoodie annihilates him.
1: Yeah.
2: I mean, he gets crushed. He stood right in there, took the hit, and delivered a laser beam. Tip your cap, man. He played great. To the victor, go the spoils.
1: And I think that this game against Atlanta, it'd be good for the Bears to activate Montez Sweat. For him not to play against Green Bay, he's got to be able to be active. He's got to be out there.
0: Yeah.
1: You know, so to have him on the sidelines and for him not to play, I think that was a mistake by the Bears. Got to have him out there.
2: Who?
1: So, I mean, that's how... Huh?
2: Who?
1: Montez Sweat.
2: He was so out there.
1: Pardon me?
2: Go look at my drive chart in my office.
1: What do you mean?
2: He was out there.
1: He was?
2: He was.
1: Cap. He was invisible out there. That's my point.
2: It was, and I went
1: everybody,
2: back.
1: By the way, I saw 1,000 people going to Twitter right now. He's strong. He was out there. He was out there. My point is that he was invisible.
2: Correct. I said to you yesterday, I got to go back and look and see how many times he was double teamed. I'll do that today.
1: Brother.
2: I'll just watch him. But
3: he's not Reggie White.
2: He's not getting double teamed every play. Right. Make a freaking play, dude. Because I will tell you, and Waddle said this to me on the phone yesterday. You know who played really well till he went down? He battles. He's not uber talented.
1: A dingbo.
0: Yeah, number 55.
2: Dude competes.
0: Hey, Jumbo.
1: Yeah, Jumbo's playing.
2: He competes. Yeah. Like, you can win with guys like that, but they can't be your best player. They got to be your extra guy.
1: I told you in training camp how spry he looked. He got some of that Trapillo magic water, that prayer water. Because I didn't expect him to be out there look that good. Now, it was the offensive line on the other side. He was taking on the Canadian Eagle.
2: Yeah.
1: So that was an easy thing for Odingbo to dominate him. That was not a problem. And also, Amagaje was on the other side as well.
2: Oh, God.
1: He said, my African brother, sorry, man, I got to take you down. Boom, took him down. So that's just it, man. So, like I said, I do have a list of grievances, but I think we hit on a lot of them here. And I think that the Bears are going to be okay against Atlanta. But who's the quarterback? That's the question. Who's starting against the Falcons? Coming up next, we'll talk about something else now.
2: Who would you start?
1: Well, we'll find out next. Somehow I'm going to get a tease here about the quarterback position.
2: I want to hear who you'd start.
0: Cole Kmet's the emergency right
2: Cole
0: after.
2: Cole, come here a second. Sam, you're the number two tight end.
4: He is?
2: Yeah, Jonathan has plans for Cole.
1: This coach with his huge head, if he could start Cole Kmet and thought he could win with him, he would be starting against Atlanta.
2: Wow.
1: Turning sideways to get his head into the room. This guy.
2: You know who Ben reminded me of? Remember that Bob Knight rant? And you will not put me in that. That's Ben.
1: Yeah.
2: Going off on his team. You will not put me in that position
1: sitting
2: again.
1: Sitting around here with an 8-11 record, 8-10 record against Purdue. Yeah, so, I mean, but the adjustment will be made, Cap, because you know how Ben is after a loss. The adjustment will be made.
2: I watched the Zoom yesterday. Oh, I'm sitting there with a cup of coffee with Guff. And, oh, here's Ben. He did not look like he had slept. He looked terrible. And he did not look happy. There was no glibness whatsoever.
1: No.
2: Yeah. What do we got? I mean, it was like, yeah. I have to do this. So go ahead. Fire your questions. Yeah, I got
1: to
2: go.
1: He was embarrassed.
2: Yes.
1: Because it's the Packers. And he does not like to be humiliated.
2: And he was.
1: Falcons will get a beating coming up on Sunday.
2: We'll see.
1: I mean, if Ben's got anything to do with it, oh, my God.
2: Right.
1: So.
2: Maybe he'll start.
1: So, some thoughts from Ben Johnson coming up next as we talk Bears with you on the home of the Bears, Cap and Jay Hood.
5: Cap and Jay Hood, morning 6 to 9.
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5: 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Now it's up to 78. After taking another tough division L, the 3-2 Bears prepare to rebound as they head south to the ATL. The Bears have a date with the Atlanta Falcons. Yeah. 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
2: What a point that I'm getting the f*** out of here. I mean, if you're not going to recover Greg Graham, if you're just going to let him drive by you, if the rest of you are going to let him catch the ball outside the 3-second lane and drive all the way in here without one guy challenging him, then I'm leaving and you f***ing guys will run till you can't even suck. Now, I'm tired of this f***. I'm sick and f***ing tired of an 8-10 record. I'm tired of losing to Purdue. I'm not here to f*** around this week. Now, you may be, but I'm not. Now, I'm going to guarantee you that if we don't play up there Monday night, you aren't going to believe the next 4 days. Now, I am not here to get my ass beat on Monday. Now, you better understand that right now. This is absolute bullshit. Now, I'll run your ass right in the ground.
3: Ben Johnson, Bears coach, with Jeff Joniak. After every Bears game here on the home of the Bears, ESPN 1000. 312-332-ESPN. 332-3776 is our phone number. Tired of losing to Purdue. Oh, God.
4: You will not put me in that position again. I'm tired of losing to Matt LaFleur.
3: Something like that. Something like that, I'm sure.
4: Oh, my God. Do you remember,
5: he went to your school. What year would Eric Anderson have graduated? He was older than you, right?
3: Yeah, so I think it was class of 87, okay. I believe he was.
5: And you were class of 92?
3: 90,
5: yeah. And rest in peace, Eric Anderson. Great dude. And I said to him, if you could do it over again, because Knight would be brutal on him, where would you go? He goes, Indiana, every day of the week and twice on Sunday.
3: Yeah.
5: He said, was it hard? Yes. It was the greatest experience of my life. And he told me they would call film after a loss, especially BK Theater.
3: Yeah.
5: Bob Knight.
3: You can understand.
5: Wow.
3: Mike Kazmars is a tough, gruff high school
5: great
3: coach at DeSales. Mike Kazmars, Big Mike.
5: Yeah.
3: To Bob Knight, to Pat Riley.
5: That's right.
3: Remember,
5: that's
3: Eric where, played for the Knicks.
5: For the Knicks.
3: Pretty good.
5: Yeah, died at such a young age. He was a great human. I loved that kid.
3: Think about that. That is Spartan through silk as far as coaches. Tough. All the way through. And Riley at the end? Oh, my God.
5: Yeah.
3: Oof. Don't let those Armani suits fool you.
5: Yeah, ask Kendall Gill about practice. He was yelling at somebody. He threw him out of practice. And somebody else who's a leader on the team talked back to Riley defending the player. He goes, and you can effing leave too. And threw him out of practice. He said, Cap. This guy was insane.
3: Yeah. So Eric can handle it. Handle Bob Knight, you handle anybody. So that's amazing.
5: Amazing.
3: Glad that you're with us here on this Tuesday morning, hoping that you're going to have a good one. 312-332-3776. Everyone wants to know, what's up with Caleb Williams? How's he doing?
6: Yeah, he's doing a great job progressing, and we'll see when we can make him available to help us win ball games. But, he's itching to get back as soon as he can, which is a good thing. And, when we get the green light, we'll move forward from there.
3: Yeah. How about Tyson Bagent, backup quarterback for the Bears?
6: I think we have three guys that can win games in this league.
3: And that's it.
5: That's it.
3: That was one of the answers. Two seconds.
5: And then
7: that's a little different, isn't it?
5: There was one other question. Didn't he say we're working through the process?
6: Yeah, we're still working through that. No determination has been made in terms of what direction we're going. There's a lot of things that we're assessing right now. I think we have three guys that can win games in this league.
5: There you go.
3: Kurt.
5: Kurt, direct, looked like he hadn't slept.
3: Yeah.
5: That's what the drug that coaching is. Mm-hmm. Right there, that's what it is.
3: He saw it after the game, the film, broke it down overnight, broke it down yesterday morning, and now he's sick of it. This is not one of those things. I know the press likes to throw this in there every now and then, Cap. How many press scrums have we been in where you have someone in the media goes, so you just kind of burned the film, right? You just kind of put this behind you? No, you burned the film. I have to watch it.
5: Correct.
3: I love that trope of, you just burned the film. It's just an anomaly. No. You don't burn the film.
5: Correct.
3: No matter how great it is, no matter if it's a blowout for you or if it's a blowout for the opponent, you don't burn the film.
5: Correct.
3: Now, the media might want to put it behind them. The person's asking the question. But the idea that we'll just burn the film. It's just 31-7. We had our backups in, so we'll just get ready for Atlanta. Oh, no.

0: there's something to learn on that film.
1: The only sport I've ever heard where coaches literally won't watch tape of it is baseball. Because right. you got another game the next day. All right, we had a bad night. Flush it. Let's go.
0: It's a slow enough sport where you know what happened.
1: Correct.
0: You know what happened.
1: Like, right.
0: Here's five things that shouldn't have happened.
1: But in a football game,
0: yeah.
1: he literally did not sleep Sunday night.
0: Yeah. So.
1: And Tyson Bagent told Case Keenum that JT Barrett will come to the facility 5 in the morning on Wednesday and not leave the building until like 7:30, 8 o'clock on Friday night.
2: But you know what I don't need that I saw yesterday is the local writers, like beat people, just clipping from the All 22 to post takes on Tyson Bagent. A week like that, I don't need the film review to know Tyson Bagent played bad.
1: Correct.
2: I don't need to watch it. I don't need the breakdown. I know he played bad. I don't need film to know that Jalen Johnson blows. I saw it on Sunday afternoon. Let the guys at Alice Hall handle the film review. We right. don't need to do the social media film breakdown, the Tim Jenkins YouTube videos of Tyson Bagent. We're good.
0: Yeah, that's why the good Lord made thumbs. I move on. I just wait for Baldinger or Tommy. I'll listen to, yeah. I'll watch Tommy's breakdown. By the way, he has yet to send us any clips.
1: Yeah, I would also like to know what is going on with Tom Waddle, because it's 78 degrees and it feels like 278 in here. What is going on?
0: Is it hot in there where you guys are?
2: Yeah, it's like a sauna. I already hit the button to turn it all the way down. I don't know if it's going to change.
1: Did I not try and turn it down?
0: Yeah, so what I did is I turned it off. Because you see, there's no green light on that thing.
1: Right.
0: So, I mean, it's still warm in here, but I just thought maybe we can do a hard reset. And hopefully we can hit the button and it'll go back down. If not, we have to call maintenance, because I don't mind that temperature outside.
1: Get Keith inside. Get Keith in here.
0: Who?
1: Keith. Oh,
0: Keith
1: sorry.
0: Who?
1: Yeah.
0: Keith who?
3: Right. You're making in front of the market.
0: Yes, I am.
1: Oh, you're making fun of the former market manager.
0: Yes, I am. What's he going to do? He's lost all of
1: I bet it's nice and comfy in those New York studios.
0: I'm not.
1: Milwaukee.
0: Not worried about Keith. He lost his New York, New Jersey edge by working here. Doesn't have that edge anymore. He does not. So I'm not worried about him.
1: All right, then get Danny's.
0: Well, he's not. He'll be
1: in here.
0: He'll be, but it should be someone else, like an Eric, that can fix anything. He actually built the studio by hand.
2: I will say it's starting to feel like the air is cooling in this room at least, but I did set that thing to 65. So if you see Jay Moore and I throwing on winter coats, you'll know what's going on.
0: Better, right? Better.
1: Anyway,
0: my God.
1: So watching the tape was not pretty, but we didn't need to watch the tape to know it wasn't pretty.
0: What is the latest on Caleb Williams as far as the impact with him not being around the Bears?
4: Yeah, that's interesting. I just brought up all five games on my computer right before this meeting, and I started diving through that. So we'll go through. We'll look at what we've done well, what we haven't done well, and take the quarterback position into consideration when we're looking at that. But running game-wise, the types of throws that we're asking our quarterbacks to do, our route runners in general, the things we take a lot of pride in on offense are how we go about our business from a fundamentals, technique, and finish standpoint. And, those things aren't consistent at the level with which we would like them to be right now. And so as a coaching staff, we got to make sure that we're crystal clear on what the expectations are, and we got to get that out of our guys.
0: What a maniac. He's got five tabs open to all the games on it. Oh, my God.
1: Yeah.
0: He is pissed.
1: Pissed.
0: He's going back to watch Carolina film? Getting ready for Atlanta?
1: As soon as
0: What's
1: that game,
0: at?
1: He did his media. He went and kissed his wife and kids and said, yeah, I'll see you when I see you. Okay, hon.
0: He's got all five tabs open, J-Bor. He's going back to watch Carolina against some tendencies.
5: Trying to figure it out. He's trying to figure it out, for real.
0: I mean, the first thing he's talking about is like, we can't lose the Packers. That's number one. I asked you guys, you know what week it is, right? Yeah, coach. Yeah, coach. Yeah? 31-7. And the drops. Oh, my God.
1: Five turnovers.
0: Turn on the tape, JT. Okay, here we go, coach. Roll the film. Drop. Fumble. Drop.
1: Tyson, what are you looking at here? That guy right there Colston Loveland, he's 6'5", 250. How do you not see him? He's right in front of you.
0: It's tough.
1: Sorry, Coach.
0: Oh, no. It's rough. I can imagine. That's why there's going to be a bounce back on Sunday.
1: I hope.
0: If they can run the football, that's a big if. Their turf toe's pretty serious.
1: Yeah, with Menungai?
0: Yes.
1: Yeah, that's no joke.
5: Are there any bets going around that Caleb will return next week or no?
1: I think there's a – I'm not telling you he is. I'm telling you there's a strong chance. It's trending like he's going to play. My concern
6: – my answer is no.
1: My concern would be, can you really expect him to return Sunday and then play again 4 days later on a bulky hamstring?
0: I mean, that's the question.
1: I would probably hold him out to be safe until the Patriots game.
5: So you hold him out, then who you starting?
0: For me, it's Case Keenum.
1: I would probably start Case.
0: For me, it'd be Case Keenum.
1: I would probably
5: Murder
1: start
5: was the case.
0: Yeah, I think it would be Case. And again, that's not guaranteed that you win that game either. But the point is, though, is I think Case Keenum could be more sure-handed. I guess, again, you got to be able to run the football first, though. It's not about Case Keenum throwing for 300 yards. You must be able to do the little things first.
5: I don't think he's afraid to get hit either. I just think he knows the pocket better.
0: It's important that they run the football, though.
5: Of course.
0: You have to do that. And I think the rest will take care of itself because that looks like, what is that, Shay? Looks like two on the other end. More than likely will start. Got a head nod there.
5: Is Brandon Brown still with us?
0: Hold on a second. Is Tua starting on Sunday?
2: Seems that way.
0: All right. I'll take
2: Which
0: that.
2: Is a good thing because Penix was spinning that ball.
0: He was spinning it, yes, and was frustrated that he couldn't stay in the game. So.
1: Yeah, with a rib issue.
0: Mm-hmm. Yep.
1: Which Brent we Burrow. Saw, that rib Anybody? Issue.
7: One rib.
1: The rib issue knocked Aaron Judge out basically for most of the season. Didn't play in the playoffs.
0: As baseball, though, it's soft. Wow. Britton Brown is on the IR.
5: Really?
0: Says here, yep. So 312-332 ESPN 332-3776 here. If you're on hold, you will be on the air. Talking to you about the Bears on Cap and Jay Hood.
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14: 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And should be a really good season for DePaul this year, Cap. A lot of things happening. Some good news coming out of DePaul leading into the season.
15: Yeah, they swept Marquette.
16: Shay. It is. They're building a new practice facility. That the AD they have over there, Dwayne Peavy, yep, that guy's a mover and a shaker. He knows what a basketball program and an athletic department need to succeed, and he's all in to make sure the guys and the gals get everything that they need to succeed. They just extended our guy Chris Holtman, who I like a lot.
14: Yeah.
16: So very, very good stuff going on at DePaul. Take that, Shay.
17: I think if they sweep Marquette again this year, Cap, you should send brooms to ESPN Milwaukee.
16: Good idea.
14: Can you get those shipped? Some brooms?
16: Yeah, little whisk brooms.
14: Oh, a small whisk broom, not the standard.
16: Correct.
14: Okay, all right. I think you should.
16: Think I will.
14: Mm-hmm. I think you should. Because that'll teach them. Send them some brooms. I'll teach them.
16: Take that.
17: I mean, 59 burgers to ESPN Milwaukee. Now the Brewers are on the doorstep of the World Series, and the Packers taxed our ass on Sunday afternoon.
16: It's not my fault.
18: And they ain't sent us nothing.
16: Yeah, they did. They sent
18: what
16: us.
18: They sent?
16: Remember they sent what they sent us? After we ham scored sandwiches. 3 points, they sent three ham sandwiches.
18: I'm talking about after the Packers game.
16: Oh.
17: Still, I wouldn't hold your breath on that,
16: Jay. Those jackaloons tried to call me on the air on Sunday. I saw the number coming in. I'm driving home from Hammond with Brett, and I see 414 calling me. I'm like, guarantee that's some jackaloon on ESPN Milwaukee. Deny. No shot.
17: Oh, running from the smoke, huh?
16: I'm running from anything. I didn't need to boost their ratings.
17: Got to be as loud when it's bad as you are when it's good, man. Mm-hmm.
13: Well, just like his buddy Flat Top would say.
19: My answer is no, no.
13: Springfield and Jesse. I get it. On Cap'n J Hood. Hello, Jesse.
20: Good morning, guys. Hoodie, you touched on it a little bit, but not only are we missing Sweat, I don't hear Street or Gallimore's name ever on Sundays.
13: You do not? Why don't you hear Gallimore's name, Cap?
16: I don't know. Well, let me see what the snap count was the other day, because I'm pretty sure Kentavious Street was out there on Sunday.
13: But that's Jesse's point, though. He doesn't hear enough of these names making impact plays.
16: Right.
20: That is correct. And, Hoodie, also, those Robinson boys are going to run wild on a Sunday.
13: Oh, you think so? The running backs for the Falcons?
20: Oh, my gosh. Yes, they are.
13: Yeah, the Robinsons. Yeah.
20: He's on and Brian.
13: Yeah, that's a problem. Because here's the thing, Jesse, we have to determine, is it the defense that we've seen the last few games going into the Green Bay game, or is it the game against Carolina? Which defense are we going to see out here on Sunday? Because there is a difference between the two.
20: I think it's in between, but those boys look so good, man. I just don't trust our defense.
13: All right, my friend. I'm glad you checked in. I appreciate your phone call. Good to hear from Jesse's girl from Rick Springfield. Wow. Jesse from Springfield, get it?
16: That's it.
13: From 1981. We did hear from Neville on Sunday. Do you see the numbers?
16: I'm looking right now. Defense. So you had...
13: Uh-huh. Keep scrolling.
16: There's not a lot of Street or Gallimore in there.
13: He was there.
21: I don't know much, but I know I love you.
16: Aaron Neville. I don't see a lot of...
13: Hey. See?
17: Does this play during commercial break?
13: Well,
16: not a lot.
13: See? He stepped on it, so we got to play it again. Sorry.
21: I don't know much.
16: Ah, yes.
21: But I know I love you. That may be all you need to know.
17: It's actually a live mic in the locker room of Matt LaFleur watching Jalen Johnson tape.
16: So Kentavious Street played 49% of the defensive snaps. Gallimore played 39%. Gallimore was in for 24 snaps. Street was in for 30. There you go.
13: Yeah?
16: Mm-hmm.
13: Tell me about those impact plays you saw on the All-22 from them. See?
22: I don't play much.
13: He does not play much.
16: They were fine against. They were fine against the run. They held Green Bay to 70 yards rushing.
13: You can't find me. That's all you need to know.
16: Not good.
13: Yeah.
17: We have no pass rush.
13: No pass rush.
17: That's right.
13: I can't get there.
22: Because I can't touch you.
13: I can't touch you.
22: Can't wow. Be all you need to know.
13: Did not find you on film.
16: Not much.
13: Only Austin
16: Grady
13: Booker.
16: Jarrett flashed a little bit.
13: Austin, he's having a great year.
16: He's come back hard, man. Yeah. He is rolling. He is the guy who blasted Jordan Love when Love made that great throw.
13: All right, we have the platform.
17: Did that go in the box score?
16: Huh? No, those of us that know football watch tape and we break it down.
13: Oh, my God.
17: Yeah, that's good. I always love the QB hit that comes on a touchdown pass.
16: He blasted him as he released it. He made a great throw. What do you want to do? Don't you put pads on.
13: Yeah. Sure he has.
16: As a child.
13: The platform is coming up next.
16: Talking about this Sunday.
13: Okay, he's not doing.
16: Who's that Norling guy in the middle there?
13: That ain't happening.
16: No.
13: No, that's not
16: You happening. Think Jalen Johnson got trucked at the goal line?
13: Norling definitely would.
16: He would look like the guy that gets run over on Roadrunner.
13: Yes. There's no way that that's happening with Norling. No soft hands. It's not happening.
16: No shot.
13: The platform is coming up next on Cap and J Hood.
0: Cap and J Hood. 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
13: And now a word from Breakthrough Beverage. Yes, 5 years of whiskey, great stories, and a little education along the way. Whiskey University is turning 5. Wow. It's going to be Carmen and Sylvie on Wednesday, October 21st at 7 o'clock at Simple EJ's in St. Charles, celebrating with its Bullet Bourbon for the first time. And with Sylvie in the house, you know tequila's on the agenda. Casamigos tequila, to be exact. Wow, okay, so 5 years of Whiskey University. That's one big celebration happening on Wednesday, October 21st at 7 o'clock at Simple EJ's in St. Charles. Seats are limited, so don't be tardy, and please drink responsibly. Jay Moore.
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23: Back to school season means backpacks, schedules, and busy mornings. But there's one thing a lot of families forget to plan for. What happens when school germs start spreading and someone gets sick? Joining us now is Dr. Peter McCullough with some smart ways to be prepared before the school year begins. So, Doctor, back to school is exciting, but it also seems to be the time of year that families start getting sick again. Why does this season hit so many households?
24: Because people miss an opportunity, and that is to use nasal sprays and throat sprays twice a day, preventively. 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But it has to be done twice a day on a regular basis.
23: What are some of the most common health issues that families run into once the school season does start?
24: The kids are back in school, they're coughing, they're sneezing, and they clearly spread viruses and other illnesses. 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
24: 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We can use oral antivirals and antibiotics at home under the guidance of doctors through the guidebook and on telemedicine.
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13: Huh?
26: We have the Milwaukee Brewers with a 2-0 NLCS lead over the Los Angeles Dodgers. And I don't know if any of you have listened recently to the award-winning, wonderful, highly rated Waddle and Sylvie program in the afternoon, but their executive producer, one Tyler Aki, is not in a good place.
13: What happened?
2: I think the Brewers have mentally broken my good friend, Tyler Aki. Last week, I heard him, like Ben Johnson at halftime, throwing up curse words with J-Mac. Tyler was so angry about the Brewers advancing through the playoffs, it sounded like he couldn't form a sentence. It was just fury. And he admitted a lot of it has to do with because they beat the Cubs that he just has this disrespect for them. But he's in a rough place. And I have to tell you, if Cleveland keeps beating the Rays, I'm going to join him. This potential Cleveland and Milwaukee World Series might kill two executive producers at this radio station.
13: No one wants the Great Lakes World Series. Nobody wants that. I understand. But here's what with Tyler, though. I did not know this until he was sitting in for you. He hates the Brewers like you hate the Cardinals. I think he has a disdain for the Cardinals, but not as strong as you, because he doesn't have the... He's still a youngin', right? He doesn't understand, like, how deep-seated that hatred is with Cubs-Cardinals, but he hates the Brewers. I was like, well, that's a first. I've never seen a Cub fan with that kind of deep-seated hate for the Brewers. It should be me. Remember, it was Sox Brewers in the old American League West.
3: Correct.
13: Right?
3: Correct.
13: But no, he hates them, so I understand why he's upset.
3: Yeah,
2: he's not in a good place.
3: I think it'd be super cool if the Guardians won it. It's been what? How many years? Wasn't it 1948 the last time they won one?
2: Yeah, I'd like it to be another 1948 years until they win one.
3: 78 years or something? I'd like to see them win it.
2: I'd like it if a sinkhole opened at Progressive Field and swallowed it whole.
3: I wanted That's you what to I would win. Like. Once you're out, I'd like to see the Guardians win the World Series.
13: What's wrong with Tampa winning it? What's wrong with them?
3: They don't have a great fan base.
2: Oh, my God.
13: That's what you base it on?
2: Dude, Cleveland has a great fan base. They couldn't sell out game two. They were offering tickets for $59.
3: When it's been 78 years, I'd like to see them win one.
2: The Rays have never won one.
3: Screw the Rays.
2: What is that about?
13: He's mad because the Rays are more organizationally sound than the Cubs.
2: Well, yeah, that's the same deal.
3: That's true.
2: The Brewers have never won one either. I don't see you touting the cool story there.
3: No.
13: What's wrong with that?
3: Not going to
18: You
3: want
18: to see the Brewers win it?
3: No.
18: Come on,
13: what's wrong with that?
2: I honestly think, Cody, this is how crazy things have gotten. The most ethical rooting I can do might be the Los Angeles Dodgers.
13: No, it might be.
2: It might be the only option.
13: Now, listen, I don't have a dog in the hunt, but I did tell you guys at the beginning of the season, I felt like that'll be all for the Dodgers. I just think they're going to be tire out. They're already down 2-0 in the series against the Brewers. Remember, we talked about this at House Hall. I told you, it's like, Cap, it's kind of like an NBA team. You're going through March and through September and a deep run in October into November. Like, at some point, you get tuckered out emotionally, physically. I don't think the Dodgers have anything left. They won't win the World Series this year. So that might be Milwaukee.
2: Let me tell you, I would root for the forces of Satan over Cleveland.
13: Yeah, I'm not rooting for Cleveland at all.
2: Yeah, there is no team I would in the entire sport that I would not root for over Cleveland.
3: Yeah, I don't like the Dodgers. I don't. I said to you early in the season, I'll take the field over the Dodgers. Remember?
13: Yeah. I just don't think they have I think they're going to be plumb tuckered out by the time they get through.
2: Pun intended.
13: Yes. Because he's tired. He was tired as a Cub.
2: He was tired on opening day.
13: Yeah. So I think that, and by the way, this is the same guy off the air. Say on the air what you say on the aeroplane. This guy here says, I think the Brewers could do it. That's what you told me.
3: I said to you, I think they're good enough to win it. Not rooting for them.
13: Yeah, I think the Brewers can do it.
2: I started to feel that way, too, as the season went on. I know when we went up there, Hoodie, we were walking out, and I said, they won't win anything in the postseason. But as this season went on, I'm like, boy, they look different this year.
3: Yeah.
18: I saw a few reports that they're about to bench Ohtani.
3: Yeah.
13: That is correct.
3: He's got some horrific, they'll play it on SportsCenter 900 more times. I'll screenshot it. I think he's got one home run since like August 21st. There's no way that dude's healthy. There's no way.
2: It's one RBI in his last like 108 plate appearances.
3: Ooh. Yeah.
2: It's like Murakami, Colson Montgomery level.
3: Since August 19 or whatever it was. Yeah, terrible.
13: I'll accept that.
3: Absolutely awful.
2: I mean, I'm sorry. You strike out 21 times in a game five.
13: I'll accept
2: clear
13: that.
2: The runway.
13: Oh, that's safe.
16: He's got to be having knee surgery or whatever. I think it's a knee, right?
13: Yeah. It's overuse, man. He did a lot. Pitching, hitting. It's a lot. He's not healthy. But then
2: we should check his bet slips.
13: Weighs him down.
2: Otani's got a bunch of under 0.5 hits.
16: Right.
4: The betrayal of Otani, part 8.
13: Oh my God. Pablo finds out.
16: That was a very good podcast.
13: But, you know, I'm not rooting for Cleveland. The team that knocked out my team, that's ridiculous. If Tampa wins, hats off to Tampa. They do it right with less than anybody in baseball.
16: But what is it, if it's Milwaukee or and either Cleveland or Tampa? The owners can't tell me how the game is broken if one of those teams can win. They can't.
13: I'll have a platform on Hal Steinbrenner if we have time coming up about that same situation. Oh, yeah. I don't know what's wrong with him. If I'm the owners, I might want to kick Hal out.
2: Cheap ass.
13: Based on what he said.
2: He's just cheap recently. Ass.
13: Did you hear his press conference? I don't know what he's talking about.
2: George is rolling over in his grave.
13: I don't know what Hal's talking about the game. Like, we'll get into that, but that's weird.
2: If it's a Cleveland-Milwaukee World Series, we're going to have two executive producers going to the Nut House. Everybody's got to be aware of that.
13: I
2: can't handle this.
13: I hear you. I'm rooting for Milwaukee and Tampa. Now the rich owners are going to say, what are you going to do now? Small markets. Beside the Dodgers, the other three teams don't even equal the payroll of the Dodgers.
16: If you add Tampa, Cleveland, and Milwaukee, correct.
13: They don't add up to the total payroll of the Dodgers.
16: That is correct.
13: With the old simple Chicago math, as the platform is brought to you by
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6: Oh my God, look at these two over here. 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Shay's got the fan going. 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Welcome into the show. We're going to hear from Jesse Rogers coming up at 7:35. 312-332-3776 is our phone number. 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Sneak a couple calls, and we have a question about something we saw on social media again, talking about two icons in Chicago. We go to Christopher on Cap and J Hood. Hey, Chris.
7: Hey there. Enjoying the show, man. Enjoying the show. I just heard your remark about Shohei Ohtani's strikeout rate. How does that compare? What do you think about how many times our White Sox struck out? And what was it with that? I just never understood it. Is it something in October that takes place or approach or what is it?
6: Undisciplined and young. That's what's a problem with the White Sox.
8: And you don't face fifth starters in the postseason. You face Gavin Williams and Parker Messick, and you're facing the best Hunter Brown. Like, you face aces.
6: Chris, the problem is, though, is that no matter who's on the mound, you have to be able to identify a fastball. And if it's from the letters to the belt and you are looking at it and you're swinging right through it or swinging on top of it and you can't make contact, the same fastballs that you see all season somehow you could not see in October, that's a major problem. And that's just not one guy. That's the entire lineup. And that sucked for me to sit there and watch that, because you're going to lose games. You lose series. But you beat yourself when you strike out that many times.
7: Man, I tell you, I'm from Cincinnati, a longtime Reds fan. Was 5 years, 6 or 7 years old when the Big Red Machine. I was trained by Billy Doran Sr., Astros the first baseman's father, and he said the same thing about, you know, hey, you're seeing the same pitches. The hitting coach, what do we do? How do we address that for next year? I mean, it built up so much momentum, and you hit it right on the head.
6: Oh, that's just maturity, because it's not like you have nine guys that are 28 and older, like veterans. It's not that. It is that you have a bunch of young guys that were overwhelmed by the moment. It's not about the crowd. It's not about being in the playoffs. It's just not focusing. For you to be able to swing through that many fastballs or look at those many fastballs, and for you not to be able to make contact and keep the line moving, that's on that team. And I just think that as a collective, the last three games of that series, the water was turned off, and they turned off themselves. Give the Cleveland Guardians credit now, okay? But the point is, though, is that when you have that many non-competitive at-bats in a row, you're just not ready for the moment. You're just not.
8: Yeah, you're young, and those were some elite pitchers. Watching Gavin Williams Saturday night, and I thought Sean Burke threw five really good innings. He gave up two runs. You take that every time.
6: Yeah.
8: He was good. Gavin Williams was ridiculous. Oh, my goodness.
6: But didn't have to be. That's the problem, Cap. He didn't have to be. If you adjust, and something else about Will Venable that I got to bring up that I didn't bring up to you yesterday because we ran out of time. You know what I didn't like? Sideline reporter goes up to Will Venable. Hey, Will, big spot for your team, you know, back against the wall. This is game five. Would you tell the team beforehand? I didn't tell them anything.
8: He said that.
6: They know the situation. No, they don't. No, they effing don't know the situation. They don't. They know that it's win or go home. They know that much. But how about a few words of wisdom? I don't need a Disney speech with the door closed. He didn't have to do rah-rah. But the idea that you did not talk to the team beforehand saying, hey, guys, it's win or go home. We did not have good at-bats in Game 3, Game 4. We must readjust. We must refocus. And he treated Game 5, based on that interview, like it's a game in July. You can't freaking do that. This is why with the White Sox, and I got patience now, young GM, young manager, young team. They're all learning at the same plane. It's correct. So unusual in baseball. Usually it's a veteran manager with a young team and like a first-year GM or a veteran GM and a young man, whatever it is. But they're all learning at the same plane.

0: And Lou said, that was, that speech relaxed everybody. All right, a guy made an error. It's not the end of the world. It's not like he was cursed to do that. And the players have said, Joe Madden took all the heat off us.
1: Yes. Venable walking through the clubhouse with a ham sandwich and a cup of coffee. No, we're fine. You're not fine. Do you understand the situation? It's a bad look. I would have never admitted that. I would have made something up before I said, nah, they know. Young guys, they don't know. That's the whole point of this season. A bunch of young guys that don't know what they don't know. Right. So tell them, since they don't know.
0: Guys,
1: maybe you're not a speech guy. Fine. But you got to be able to find the right words to be able to say, in this moment, I want us to continue on and take on the Rays. So here's what we got to do.
0: And this is going to take all of us.
1: Yeah.
0: This game is going to come down to maybe one at bat, which it did. Jose Ramirez home run. The lowest pitch ever hit out in the 18 years of the StatCast. What was it? 2.2 inches?
1: Yeah.
0: Off the ground?
1: Yeah,
0: he golfed it out.
1: Cricket shot.
0: Not good.
1: So is what it is. Cap sidebar, may I approach?
0: Brought to you by Ankin Law, 312-6 million for the great Howard Ankin.
1: Sign my ball. We've been seeing something online regarding two icons in Chicago sports.
0: Yeah, so Mike Greenberg started this discussion, and then I've been getting all these tweets. You've seen them as well. Who was bigger as an icon in Chicago? Not globally, not in shoe sales. Mike Ditka or Michael Jordan? Greeny says it's Mike Ditka. People are still dressing like him to go to the games. That Michael's the bigger worldwide personality and obviously the greatest player of all time in any sport. But he said as an icon in Chicago, it's Mike Ditka. Do you agree?
1: So why don't we do it the way we do it, you and I? Who gets the last table at Chicago Cut? Ditka, when he was able to get around, or is it Jordan? What is Flom doing in that spot?
0: It's a great question.
1: Well, it's our question, right?
0: It is.
1: It's what we do. So
0: that's what we do.
1: Who gets the last table at Chicago Cut? Michael Jordan or Mike Ditka?
0: Whew. Boy.
1: Sorry, Mike.
2: Is it in the winter or is it summer?
1: Yes.
2: Winter?
1: Yes. It's like now.
2: No patio?
1: It's like October.
0: No,
1: it feels like the summer.
0: It's the prime table in the corner on the patio. Place is packed.
2: I'm trying to keep them both.
1: Nah, can't do that.
0: David, we're completely full. We have the one VIP table number one right in the corner on the patio. Right there. We have nothing else? No, we're overflowing. Well, we've got Michael Jordan and Mike Ditka both walked up at the same time with their group. Who gets it?
1: It's Jordan.
0: Wow.
1: It is.
2: I have to go Jordan.
1: It's Jordan.
0: Shay?
1: The real answer is Derrick Rose. Let's just be honest.
0: Yeah, neither of you two are from Chicago. Derrick is.
1: It's actually Derrick.
3: I would say it's Jordan.
0: I would probably...
1: Oh, you know what? Ditka would say it's Jordan.
0: He would.
1: He would. He'd go someplace else.
0: Right. Guys, well, there's the Chipotle down the street. Let's just go there.
3: Like, Ditka wouldn't be at Chicago Cut. He'd be at a dive bar someplace with the people.
1: There's people there.
0: I would probably have to say it's Michael because he's global, man.
1: Ditka would say the same. He would say the same. He would say, you know what? You know, gang, I joined at the table.
0: Portillo's over around the corner.
1: Good, Paul. Thanks. It's David. David Flom. Good, Paul. Thanks.
0: Yeah.
1: Let's go, guys. Let's go, gang. That's what would happen.
0: Chomping his gum.
1: That's what would happen.
0: I would have to say it's Michael.
1: It's Michael Jordan. Or Ditka, Derek.
3: Ditka would be at Richards with a cigar. It would be a cut. If there were one table left and it were between him and Michael, no chance.
0: Yeah, I'd have to say it'd be Michael.
1: Ditka was an everyman, yes. But he just wouldn't just be anywhere now.
0: But, you know.
1: Come on now.
0: Greeny's point was.
1: Gina Georgettis, he'll be there. Good, Gene. Thanks. Table for six.
0: Here's Greeny's quote. Mike Ditka walked into that old Hallis Hall and everything orbited around him. He was larger than life. Michael Jordan was a global icon and beloved in Chicago.

0: But Mike Ditka was the biggest star in Chicago sports. They did Saturday Night Live skits about him.
1: Man. Yes, that is true.
0: Like, they didn't do that about Michael. They had Michael on the super fans about Ditka.
1: Yeah, but well, here's the thing. Here's the thing about this. So when it comes to Ditka, we will always remember the way he looked, the mustache. People imitate the mustache and mm-hmm. the hair and the sweater, all that, right? Even walked like him, chewed gum like him. I get that.
0: Right.
1: But also, Michael Jordan was able to bring more winning to the city of Chicago. Is Mike Ditka the greatest coach that we've ever seen in Chicago?
0: No.
1: Okay, but Michael Jordan's the greatest player for basketball that we've ever seen.
0: Right.
1: He's on a Mount Rushmore. Ditka's on a Mount Rushmore of coaches, for sure. But greatest coach in Chicago sports, that's a no shot.
2: Because that goes to what, Phil Jackson?
1: Phil had the hardware.
0: Yeah. George Halas.
1: Halas had the hardware.
2: Yeah.
0: Halas, Phil, Coach Q won three coach Stanley Q. Cups.
1: Yep.
2: So would it be hard to compare a coach versus a player?
1: No, we just did.
2: No, what I'm saying is because you got Greeny saying Ditka would get it, and the consensus is saying Jordan would get it. It's the same thing that's happening on the chats.
1: Okay, let the chats have it. We just did a comparison of an iconic basketball player that brought us 6 titles in 8 years versus an iconic coach that got it done with Buddy Ryan, but not necessarily New Orleans. Not an all-time coach. An all-time coach here. Not an all-time coach
0: right,
1: in the NFL.
0: Right, but Greeny's point is, as an icon in this city, his words, Mike was bigger. Michael was the greatest player, global, billionaire with the shoes and everything. His jersey yesterday from the 98 finals went for $14 million.
1: So it's Derek.
2: What about Jordan and Peyton?
1: What about him?
0: But Jordan's bigger than Peyton.
1: Yeah.
2: Okay.
1: That it's that global reach. You know, yeah. Jamar. It's more than Chicago. It's the whole world.
2: Yeah.
1: Jordan still affects people. Some would say Jordan's still the face of the Bulls.
0: Like, who would
1: and
0: be?
1: He's never around here.
0: Correct.
1: Derek is, though.
2: Yeah, and they still rocking his shoes, too.
0: Who is the I wear Jordans all the time.
2: That's what I'm saying.
0: Who is the greatest Mount Rushmore you could put together of the Bears? It would be Halas, for sure.
1: Yep.
0: It'd be Peyton.
1: Yep.
2: Yeah.
0: It'd be Ditka.
1: Yep.
0: Who's the fourth? Butkus?
1: Yeah, I think.
0: Urlacher?
1: Butkus.
0: Probably Butkus.
1: Mm. Willie Gallimore.
2: I don't know.
1: What about Gallimore?
0: He's busy with the Bears right now.
1: Oh. 312-332-ESPN, 332-3776 is our phone number. I'll take your phone calls on that. Also, Jesse Rogers is scheduled to be with us at 7:35.
0: Wake his ass up, Shay.
1: Let's text him. He's in Milwaukee, right?
0: I think.
1: Let's text him.
0: Oh, no, he should be home. Why would he be sleeping in Milwaukee? He lives an hour from the stadium.
1: He's in the Pfister. Don't even know her, but he's in the
0: Pfister. He doesn't want to sleep with his wife. I don't know. Maybe he doesn't want to sleep with his wife. I don't know.
1: What do you mean? Shay's got it soft, man. He used to be on my side.
0: Yeah.
1: He's ringing me up over there like Phil Cuzzy.
0: Phyllis Valenti in there.
1: Like Cap and Jay Hood.
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17: I'd like to thank the NBA for bringing an all-star game to the city of Chicago. I think the fans are great. And I think everybody in the NBA and fans from all over the United States can see how much I love to play in Chicago.
1: Ah, the 88 All-Star Game. Big spotlight on the city. That's the night that Dominique Wilkins won the slam dunk competition. Captain J. Hood. You know it was a photo finish, though.
18: It was.
1: It really was tight, wasn't
18: Dominique
1: it?
18: Dominique said, I knew there was no way I was beating him in Chicago. Danny texted us and said, the difference between Jordan and Ditka is Ditka was here in Chicago, accessible to the fans. He felt like a Chicago person. Jordan's not here anymore and rarely comes back. I said, and I think you agree, he bought a competing team. He disassociated himself from the Bulls and from Chicago.
1: Well, he was exiled from the Bulls because

0: Jerry Krause was trying to break the team up. Nothing he could do about that.
1: Correct.
0: So he went to the Wizards. And also, Jordan went to be able to reinvent himself with the Wizards, played, finished with 20 points a game, by the way. Still played at a high level with 20 points a game. And then went on to ownership with the Bobcats / Hornets. If Ditka left Chicago, maybe he would have went to TV. But it's not like he would have hung around here. The reason why he hung around here is because he knew he could still make money here. Jordan was a global icon. He could make money anywhere. He could start a franchise anywhere like he did, was part of that ownership. So say Ditka left, right? Say he left and left Chicago.
2: Well, he did live for 6 months. He was in Naples every year.
0: But the point is, though, is that he still did radio around here. He didn't have to keep doing that. What if he went someplace else? Well, he went to go coach New Orleans, so he did leave.
1: Yeah.
0: Then after that, he came back to Chicago because he knew he could make money here.
1: Correct.
0: It was smart. What is he going to do, radio in Pittsburgh?
1: Right.
0: That wasn't going to happen. So he was a smart businessman. He got himself the Ditka's restaurant here. He knew he could be able to peddle his products here because people still love the coach. Jordan reinvented himself. Like, oh, you don't want me anymore? I'll go play for the Wizards, and I'll own a franchise.
2: Yeah, it's unconscionable. Difference. That the greatest athlete in the history of the world was ours. And he's disassociated. He doesn't own the Hornets anymore.
0: No.
2: And he's disassociated from the Bulls to the point where they start a ring of honor he doesn't even show.
0: Well, that's effed up. He should have been there. I would have loved to see him there.
2: But he didn't want to be there.
0: But it takes two to tango. That's a Michael Reinsdorf, Jerry Reinsdorf thing. Please come back.
2: Right.
0: Ben did. We talked about that.
2: They said to Michael's people, here's the deal. You tell us when you're free. We'll do it on your schedule. Nope, not coming back.
0: That's the relationship that's broken. That's up to the Reinsdorfs to fix that.
2: Yes.
0: Still sad. Still bitter.
2: Very sad.
0: 312-332-3776 is our phone number. In Los Angeles, listening on the ESPN Chicago app, here's Brandon on Cap and J-Hood. Hey, Brandon.
3: Hey, good morning, guys. Absolutely love the show.
2: Appreciate you, Sparky. How you doing, man?
3: I'm good. I wanted to give Shea his flowers. I believe it was last season or this offseason. He said that the Bears needed to move on from Jalen Johnson because he was reaching that age, that cornerback, they just take a steep drop-off. And I think it's just, you know, he's getting old, and then he had a life-changing injury that just you have to – You got to call a spade a spade. He's not good anymore. And obviously, there's nobody that can replace him right now, but I just wanted to give Shea his flowers. He was right.
0: Yeah, it's not good. After this year, I expect changes in wiping out the rest of those Eberflus guys. Obviously, the right tackle can stay.
1: Correct.
0: He can stay, but like Tyreek Stevenson and Jalen Johnson, that'll be all. That's enough.
2: And they'll have the ability now to get out of, after this season, the sweat deal, they'll be out of that one. They can get out of Dio if they want to. I'm not sure they want to, but we'll see. Not like he makes insane money. They'll get out of Jalen Johnson. Yeah. You're going to look up and go, oh, Kobe Bryant's back.
0: Yeah.
2: And Thieneman. And they're going to get, and we'll see what they do with Kyler Gordon, how he plays. But they are going to keep putting their guys in.
0: Detroit Mike and Berwyn on Cap and J Hood. Hey, Detroit Mike.
4: Hey, good morning, guys. So I think the point Greeny was trying to make was around town, Ditka was more of an icon. And a lot of it goes back to one thing I heard on your station time and time again Friday after he sadly passed was the phrase, everybody's got a Ditka story. And it's true. Everywhere I went from job site to supply houses on Friday, when it was brought up, everybody was like, oh, I met Coach Ditka and this happened. Everybody, I even have a Ditka story. It's hilarious if you want to hear it.
0: Sure.
4: Okay, so it was the Waddle and Sylvie Ditka show. I took the day off work, went down to his restaurant downtown. I'm the first guy in the door, 10 o'clock. It's me, Waddle, Sylvie, Merkin, and whoever else was working there. I ordered a Bloody Mary. I go to the bathroom. I'm at the urinal, and the grunts that are coming out of this stall behind me, I thought Bigfoot was in there. I'd never heard that before in my life. Then suddenly the toilet flushes, the door kicks open, and who is it? It's Coach Ditka. Comes out, sees me. We're the only two people in the bathroom. Says, "Hey, how you doing there? You here for the radio show? Let's have some fun today, huh?" And then just walks out the door. And I'm just standing there with my mouth open. I never said a word. Then I turn around and realize I just peed all over my shoe.
0: That's good.
2: Have a great day, man.
4: You guys have a good one, too.
2: The clutch.
0: The notion that no one has a Jordan story, as it said there, is just false. You have one. I have one. Jay Moore has one. The idea that no one has a Jordan story, that's not true. God forbid Jordan passes away. You think it's been a funeral around here since Ditka passed on Friday. Wait until Michael Jordan's done. All the memories we have of Jordan, him being out in the nightlife of Chicago and other places, as you and I both know, all over the Central Division.
2: Yes.
0: And I'm when I say all over the Central Division, I mean all over the Central Division. Milwaukee, Detroit.
1: Hey, one thing I can say, Jordan party hard.
0: Oh, doctor.
1: How dare you.
0: I was privy to be on the perimeter of some of those.
1: Yes, sir.
0: But and so was this man here. Cap understands what happened because he was around the Deerfield area when some of this stuff was happening.
2: Correct.
0: So,
2: and I got to play golf with him. I mean, it was.
0: Yeah. So, but.
2: Crazy.
0: Again, I mean, we're talking about apples and apples because they are both iconic. But I just think that Chicago and globally, Jordan beats Ditka. He does. It's not even about the New Orleans coaching reign either. I mean, that's just – he wanted to go back into coaching. They didn't have the infrastructure for him. And also, New Orleans gave Ditka too much autonomy, way too much. Trading the whole draft for a running back?
2: Correct.
0: Even at that time?
2: Correct.
0: That's one of those things that Shea has to be able to look back at. As a youngin, he needs to be able to look at that. Just not just the premise, but exactly what New Orleans gave up, and then compare that to Ricky Williams and what he did not do for the Saints. Horrible, great coach, horrible GM. So, is Jesse with us coming up? Has Jesse responded? They need to do a wellness check.
2: The
0: Jesse Rogers.
5: Maybe the Brewers are taking all of us out.
0: Let's see if Jesse will be with us coming up next on Cap and
2: Hold on. Here's what they gave up. The Saints traded.
0: Huh?
2: Shea, listen to this.
5: I know the trade. I'm not blind to NFL history.
2: 1999 number one.
0: He's going to talk over you either way.
2: 99 number three. Yeah. 99 number four. 99 number five. 99 number six. 99 number seven. And a 2000 first and third. Wow.
0: Shea, what do you think of that? He just told you what the trade was.
5: Yeah, it was stupid. It was outrageous. And then his best seasons came after they let him go.
2: Yeah,
5: and
2: he went to Miami.
0: Yeah. Then what?
2: And didn't he play for Wani?
0: Yep.
2: Yeah.
0: Oh, David. He kept smoking the ganjas.
2: He was. And Wani told the story.
5: Listen, if you're getting me 2,000 yards on the ground, you can do whatever you want.
2: Wani told the story where
0: you can't be found someplace.
2: They were up by like six, and they wanted to throw. And he took over the play calling. He went, "Yeah, we're done. There's like 5 minutes left." He said 14 consecutive handoffs to Ricky Williams. It ended in the end zone. We win. Crazy. No, we're not throwing. We got that guy.
0: Jesse Rogers scheduled to join us coming up next on Cap and Jay Hood.
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1: 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We will have Shot or No Shot coming up at the top of the hour. So Jesse Rogers, not with us. Shani Word, hey. This is an audio and video medium. Would you like to explain?
2: I'm going to put my hand up. I'm going to point thumbs, not fingers.
3: Damn.
2: I was a little tired last night in setting up the show. I put Jesse on the show rundown in the email that I sent and then didn't text him to remind him. And I did not put Albert Breer on the show email that I sent the rundown, but I did text Albert Breer to remind him. So Jesse, I think, is sleeping through it.
1: Okay.
2: But we point fingers, not thumbs around here.
3: Damn.
2: What is he,
4: like a 19-year-old college kid who was on a bender? It's 7:42.
2: I'm saying you should direct your ire at me. I don't want the fastest kid in Northbrook running around all pissed at me. So I am taking accountability on this one.
1: Only on this one.
2: That's right.
1: Yeah. Right. 99 times out of 100. It's not bad, huh?
2: I'm like the time Eberflus finally got on a podium and said, that would be me.
4: That was 2 weeks before they whacked him.
2: Foreshadowing.
1: So now what do we do, Shay?
2: The show.
1: What is the show? There's a hole now between now and 8 o'clock. What do we do now?
4: Yeah, what do you have planned, Shay?
1: Yeah.
4: Danny always had things in his top drawer when he was the EP.
1: That's true. Many things in his top drawer.
4: Right.
1: So what do we do now?
2: Here, I'll give you a take.
1: No. What do we do? You had your platform. What do we do?
2: But this is a topic for the show. I'll give you an opinion that is a topic for the show.
1: All right.
2: Am I the only one a little concerned the Bears aren't going to repeat as NFC North champions because they can't beat their divisional opponents? Is that just a me thing?
1: 2-6.
2: Or is that Bears fans are starting to wake up to, if you want to do this, you actually have to beat the teams that are in your immediate vicinity?
4: Yeah. I mean, I'm not real.
1: You don't like that one?
4: No.
1: All right.
4: Boring.
1: At least I support it with a 2-6, because that's what it is. Of course, you're great on a curve. You say 3-6 because of the playoff game against Green Bay, but it's 2-6 in the regular season.
2: Well, and it's also, frankly, it's 9 consecutive games against divisional opponents where you have come out of the locker room as the flatter team.
1: Cap? Like that one?
4: Not really.
1: What? It is important to be able to win games in your division, though. I mean, all the bravado of Ben Johnson and what he can do and how he wants to score 38 points a game, all that. But you have to be able to beat teams in your division along the way.
4: That's correct. You were 2-4 last year, and you're 0-2 right now. Not good. And lifetime, he is 3-6 because he won the playoff game.
1: If you grade on the curve, yes. This is 3-6, yes. All right, Jay. What's next?
2: Wheel of Topics?
1: Yeah, no sex. We have a hole here between now and 8 o'clock.
2: There you go. Right. I think college football officials, conspiracy
4: Absolutely
2: brain,
4: not.
2: I'm not reporting.
1: Wait, let the man finish.
2: Hold on.
1: he's got thoughts. He's helping us out here. Go ahead. College football officials.
2: There is nefarious activity taking place.
1: Ooh. Hmm. West of the Rockies, east of the Rockies, conspiracies.
2: Hoodie, you know, you watched Georgia-Bama. How does that flag get picked up? Explain something to me right here. How does that flag get picked up? How about the Michigan State-Minnesota onside kick review that took 12 minutes to still get the call wrong?
1: Mm-hmm.
4: I couldn't believe it. So I'm watching that game. I'm texting Shay. I ain't watching. I don't like Pamphlet Steel. Whatever. And I said to Brett, hey, I'm going to run upstairs and change. And I ran upstairs. I was gone for a good 7 minutes. I came back downstairs. I'm like, so what happened on the onside kick? Brett's like, they're still reviewing it. What? And I sat there for a good 5 more minutes. And they came out and they went, yeah, play call stands. It was egregious.
2: And here's a fun fact. It was the same official who a couple years ago overturned Minnesota's onside kick recovery against Michigan that would have given him a chance to win the game. Well, you want to tell me there's not something fishy going on here?
1: Well, for sure. There is something fishy going on. However, that does nothing to do with Georgia's victory against Alabama. Because I know what that's like over and over again. You know how many times Alabama's gotten over because the officials looked the other way? Because their pockets were too heavy, especially against Georgia. So I hope that, hey, Alabama, tell me how my ass tastes. How about that?
2: I think, did I read something before that game, Woody? Was it true that Georgia hadn't won at Tuscaloosa since Matthew Stafford was their quarterback?
1: I believe that is correct, sir. But also screwed along the way, though. Close calls that were not going Georgia's way.
4: Yeah, Kalen DeBoer wanted to kill that official.
1: So, too bad. Too bad. Now you know what that's like.
4: That was a terrible mess.
1: Alabama fans, you know, crying poor, like, I can't believe we got screwed again. Yeah, because you've been doing the screwing on your end for years.
4: That
1: you
4: is
1: and
4: true.
1: The officials. So,
4: that is true.
1: So F that. So you know what you do? Next time, you win the game. We'll see him again down the line. We'll see them again. SEC title game, playoff. We'll see him. And once again, Georgia will be the better team.
4: We're all going to college football a week from Saturday. Yeah. I've got these sweet seats that I bought at the charity auction for the Brain Tumor Institute.
1: Yes, sir.
4: At Northwestern, the Malnati Brain Tumor Institute. We've got heated couches in an outdoor skybox.
1: We hope to see people there at the new Ryan Field.
4: Yeah, we'll be at new Ryan Field.
2: That place looks awesome.
4: It does. So the kick is at 11 a.m. So we're going to meet, have a little coffee, a little breakfast, and then we'll make our way over to Ryan Field. That'll be cool, man.
1: Hyde Park, here's Lewis.
3: How's players in?
1: On Cap and J.
3: Hey, how you guys doing?
4: What's up, sweet Lou?
1: Hey, Lewis, who are you talking to?
3: I was actually talking to myself.
1: Wait, were you practicing before you got pulled out? You're not practicing the call, are you?
3: No, this had nothing to do with this. I was reading something else and talking to myself. I was reading something about Angel Reese, to be honest. I was talking to myself about it.
1: Oh, well, you know what? You don't need to talk to yourself about that. I'll talk to you about it. You know, for all the WNBA experts around here, all five of you, that talked about Angel Reese and how she's less than and me bounds and all that. How about the Defensive Player of the Year and she's in the WNBA Finals? How about that? You know, again, for those that don't watch women's basketball but had this big grandiose opinion about Angel Reese, how about her being able to turn the corner, going to a new team, and being the star that she is? What a shocker. What a shocker that she's a good ball player.
3: Yeah,
1: what a shock.
3: It's a beautiful thing. But actually, with the Bears, man, I want people to understand that, you know, you got a lot of understand that Jordan Love is an elite, right? This guy has a 5-2 record against us, 71% completion percentage, 12 TDs, and a 123 passer rating. He owns us just as much as Favre and Rodgers did. So with that being said, I'm over the best and all that and taking your shirt off. We need to start proving that we are a really good team. Ben has to prove that he's a really good coach, and Caleb has to start proving that he's a complete franchise quarterback so that we can move forward, because all this, you know, FTP and all this braggadocious, arrogant stuff, all that is over, man. I want to see a good product, and I want to see us start producing on the field, like starting next week, dog.
1: All fair. Appreciate your telephone call. Cap and I like the attitude and the persona because, as I always tell you, Cap, you have to stand for something. You can't just be a head coach. You can't be Robert Saleh. Why are you the coach of the Titans? Because I know good defense. What do you stand for? Well, we just could play good defense. No. Ben Johnson lets you know good, better, best. He lets you know that they're looking to be a high-quality football team. And he leads with his chin, which is fine. But you are correct. Along the way, you're going to get your ass kicked.
4: Yeah.
1: Now the question is, how do you dust yourself off after the ass kicking?
4: Correct. You want to be – most people are not willing to pay the price that greatness takes. They could talk a game. They're not willing to pay the price for it. Mm-hmm. And if you want to be truly great like Ben Johnson does, you're going to upset people along the way that don't like you.
1: Yeah.
4: If they don't care, you're irrelevant. If they care, you're very relevant.
1: How about Lewis talking to himself before the call?
4: Preparing himself.
1: It's like he didn't even intend to talk about the WNBA, but he's reading out loud about the WNBA finals.
5: You know what's crazy? The finals are supposed to be on hold because the Dream can't find a venue in Atlanta.
1: What's happening with State Farm Center?
5: They have prior commitments with ball games and concerts. So they're looking for a new venue. So the finals are supposed to be on hold.
1: Oh, God. They can play at Georgia Tech.
5: That's possible.
1: That's Atlanta. You can play at Georgia Tech.
5: Yeah.
1: I'm not sure about the attendance or how many seats that fills. I don't know if that was going to be a sellout at State Farm, but I guess Atlanta did not expect the Dream to be going this far. That's probably why the Hawks are in there and concerts, like you said, right?
5: And then the Sky got to be hurting because we had Gabby Williams, too, in 2018.
1: Man, it's the most dysfunctional franchise in Chicago. It's not even close. We can say what you want about the Bulls and the Blackhawks, but the Sky, just a bunch of nonsense over there. I mean, you have a star, not just a basketball star. You have a Hollywood star, okay, and a fashionita and all this other stuff that she does outside of basketball. And you can't keep her in town because, oh, she's all about herself. She's all about I like that. If we exalt Ben Johnson for being about himself and the team and good, better, best and all that, what's wrong with Angel Reese being here? Now they're going to – she's probably going to win the championship now with the Atlanta Dream.
5: She just wanted to win.
1: And we give grace to young players in baseball, in basketball, in football. WNBA, no, she had to be at the top of the sport. Yeah, you didn't have time for her development because it's women's basketball. I love how everyone cares about it now. When there's something negative, they care about it. Otherwise, they wouldn't go across the street to see it. I find that fascinating how that works, right?
4: Yeah, I don't know how they fix that thing here. I don't.
1: Oh, it's just it's the worst franchise in Chicago.
4: It's awful.
1: I mean, I'm talking about from a PR standpoint, PR, basketball, coaches. They don't know how to develop talent.
5: And this is the Valkyrie's second year, and they made it to the finals with Gabby Williams.
1: Not a surprise.
2: I mean, the Blackhawks got to at least be giving them a run for their money, though.
1: Nothing's worse than the Sky. At least you could go see Bedard and Kane.
2: Speaking of which, Bedard's back tonight, likely.
4: How about that? And Edzo's back. How about that?
1: Star power. So I just, you know, it's funny how that works, though. I know I'm putting the big black mirror on people that want to talk about the, you know, don't care about the WNBA unless Caitlin Clark's being knocked down. That's the only time they want to talk about it. So I thought you didn't care about women's athletics. Yeah, but Caitlin Clark, though, you know, she looks like my daughter. Either you like it or you don't. You don't pick and choose. Angel Reese is a star already. And you can't keep her in town. Not a surprise.
5: Sad.
1: Theo in Tampa on Cap and Jay, listening on the ESPN Chicago app. Hey, Theo.
6: Hey, guys. How's it going?
4: What's up, bro?
6: So as annoyed as I am with the Bears' loss, I'm not pulling the fire alarm. My biggest concerns are what they were before the season started. I think our defense, the first few games, I think we're a mirage. I think we need some help there. So my question is, why are we not being more aggressive to leverage our first three picks for the next 2 years, not all of them, but an assortment of them, to get some of these players out there that are draft targets? I mean, we could go, I think if we get for a Max Crosby, a Khalil Mack, they're going to give us the hit window right now. I think we try to draft one of those first rounders next year. It's a 50% chance for the next 2-3 years. Caleb's salary cap hit next year is going to go up. I think we got to win now. So why are we not being more aggressive to trade for some of these players?
4: Well, Max Crosby's not available. They actually have a decent record. They're not trading him. Yeah. Khalil Mack might be, and you don't have to give up a lot. But you also now are down multiple defensive backs. You better understand. You better get somebody back there, too.
1: Yep.
4: You're right. It's not that easy.
1: You're right.
4: And Khalil Mack's a nice player, but he's old. He's 35. It's not like you're getting, you know, somebody in the prime of their career.
1: Mm-hmm.
4: So we'll see.
1: You would say, like, if you are a Khalil Mack away, then you'd make that choice. But are you Khalil Mack away from being a better defense in a rotation?
4: Not if you fix your defensive backfield.
1: That's it.
4: You're missing Cam Lewis. You're missing Kyler Gordon. I don't know. Is he coming back this week? You're missing Kobe Bryant. Like, you're banged up beyond belief. Tyreek Stevenson just went down again with a hamstring. You're banged up back there. Jalen Johnson looks slower than Shea.
1: What's that?
4: Bringing a read in.
1: Shea, I'm sorry.
7: Damn.
1: I'm sorry. You don't need to deal with that. I apologize.
4: What are you apologizing to him for? I just speak the truth.
1: You don't have to do that to Shea. Talking about his speed. He's the fastest guy on this show.
4: No.
2: Want to do a foot race?
4: No.
2: There we go. Then I am.
4: Okay. Small hill to climb. I tell you that.
1: Huh?
4: Small hill to climb.
1: Coming up, we will give you shot or no shot on Cap and Jay Hood.
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15: Back to school season means backpacks, schedules, and busy mornings. But there's one thing a lot of families forget to plan for. What happens when school germs start spreading and someone gets sick? Joining us now is Dr. Peter McCullough with some smart ways to be prepared before the school year begins. So, Doctor, back to school is exciting, but it also seems to be the time of year that families start getting sick again. Why does this season hit so many households?
16: Because people miss an opportunity, and that is to use nasal sprays and throat sprays twice a day preventively. These have been shown to reduce the common cold, flu, RSV, and other viral infections, but it has to be done twice a day on a regular basis.
15: What are some of the most common health issues that families run into once the school season does start?
16: The kids are back in school, they're coughing, they're sneezing, and they clearly spread viruses and other illnesses. 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
1: 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With more, here's Shay Norling. Shay.
2: Good morning, boys. How are we feeling on a Tuesday?
4: We're good, man. Tuesday. We're good. Absolutely good. We got to plan out our show excursion next week where we're going to go get breakfast and then Northwestern and Rutgers. So I need you handicapping that game for us, Shay.
2: Northwestern. Lagelwood.
1: All right. Now what's next?
4: Thank you.
1: Now we've done that.
4: We'll have a good time. I'm looking forward to hanging with you guys.
1: You can't leave, Jay Moore. He's going to go escape.
2: No, he can't. It's 80 degrees in here.
1: No,
2: I'm jealous.
1: Well, why can't we go in there with him then? Why can't we all just go in the studio with him where it's air conditioned?
2: I'm dying in here.
4: Can't we do it on the big balcony they got upstairs? Remember where we had the welcome party?
1: The sky deck?
4: Yeah.
1: Yeah.
4: Can't we do the show up there one day? Come on, Danny. Sylvie wanted to, you would. Can't we?
1: Oh, my God.
4: Can't Jesus. We get a shot up there? It'd be awesome.
30: Shay acts like he knows everything.
31: Hello.
4: Yeah, hello. Jordan Sherwood texted me and said, I think Jesse did the Rays game last night. Was covering it.
1: In Tampa.
4: Well, that means it's 9:04. I mean, what is going on in his life that he can't be up doing his hit?
1: Shay, it's fine. We have Albert Breer, we think, at 8:35. And so you just have to rebook Jesse because we need to have a postmortem of the Sox and also the series that he's doing now. So
4: correct.
1: He'll be on.
2: We'll make sure it happens.
1: See, I'm not worried about it. I'm not worried about it.
4: All right, Shay.
2: All right, we have a very important first question because this was talk of the station yesterday. I heard one Mark Silverman actually quite upset about this. Not to reignite a feud, but he was a little, I'll say surprised. Him and Waddle both were a little surprised at Cap's reaction to Ben Johnson using the F-bomb in his halftime interview with Ben Jason McKee as being, quote, low class. And the general thesis from the afternoon show was that Cap was deflecting his emotions by getting upset with Ben Johnson. So shot or no shot, this was a deflection of emotions along with the weather's so good, I won't be upset today.
4: No, it's a no shot, and that's idiocy. No. The team played horrible. If you're a Bears fan like me, like you guys are, like they are, you're pissed off. But I wasn't going to let it ruin my Monday when it was 85 degrees out and sunny. I went out and I hiked like, I don't know how far, a long way with Maverick, like 3 hours. It was great. Cleared my head, played some Eagles, played a little Springsteen. I was good.
0: Well, sure. Sounds like a day to me.
4: It was awesome.
0: To Americas.
4: It was awesome. I had a great time. And if they are defending Ben dropping two F-bombs on the halftime interview with J-Mac, I will agree to disagree.
2: I wouldn't say they were defending it. I'd just say they didn't really seem to care.
4: Okay.
0: Well, okay, so
4: Ben's better than that.
0: Well, this is an old story, not what happened on Sunday, but it's an old story because we've been through this before. Sylvie is pro-swearing. He likes the idea that someone has an open microphone and just openly swears. That is because we've been around the rosy with that particular conversation before. So he's pro that. So it didn't surprise me that he's okay with Ben Johnson swearing. For me, I've always thought, hey, man, you're a professional. I know that it's an emotional game, but you have to be able to, if you want your players to be professional, you have to be professional too in your settings.
4: If you want to swear in the locker room, I have zero problem with it. Lord knows I swear. On a live halftime interview, that was a low-rent move. It was.
2: But I guess I'd ask, now I didn't like it. I didn't care that he swore. I didn't like

0: like it because I felt like he was gripping a little bit. Like he let show he was uncertain in how the game was going. That's why I mostly didn't like it. But as far as the actual usage of the F-bomb, how can we praise the Lee Ilya rant but then call what Ben Johnson did low rent?
1: Well, the Lee Ilya rant was not on live radio. That was not.
2: Sneaky microphone.
1: He was talking to the media in the clubhouse, period. There's a big difference.
2: Mm-hmm. No, that's 100% fair. I would just say that, again, when you're a leader of men or women, Shay, and you want your players to comport themselves in a professional manner, but then you lose control, then what does that say about you?
1: Correct.
2: You're begging for it. You're coaching it. You're yelling at players about being professional to be buttoned up, but yet you can't. So why is it different for you than it is for the players?
1: Agreed.
2: If that's your message, that should be the message throughout the locker room and not you just to the side.
1: If that was a player who did that, it would be a story. Awful announcing and all of them would be all over it. It's just not, he's better than that.
2: I'm not offended by it, but that's my whole point on it. You want everyone to be professional, but you can't? Why? Why can you lose control, but everyone else can't? I'm emotional too as a player. What if I just want to go ape blank? What if I want to do that? So, but again, I know how what Silly feels about that. So I'm not going to fight City Hall. That's how he feels. That's how we feel about it. So that's how that works.
1: It is what it is.
2: Yep. All right, what else do we have?
0: All right, well, as we've said, to the victors go the spoils, and boy, are the Packers finally doing some talking. You had Zaire Franklin saying that Luther Burden quit on the field. He wants to make us quit. He quit out there. How'd that feel? They're going after the Bears for running their mouths too much. They've talked too much. They've said too much about us. Shot or no shot, what happened on Sunday was the Bears got a little too high on their own supply.
1: I don't think that's the case. I don't think the players did. I do not. I think they got beat by a team that was tired of having the dirt kicked in their face, that all offseason they had to hear about how they blew two games to the Bears, and Ben's the hot thing, and Matt LaFleur stinks, and Jordan Love's overpaid. They got tired of it. And that's what a man does. He fights back.
2: I think Ben did, and I think that resonated with the locker room, Shay. Because it all starts with Ben Johnson. You didn't hear individual Bears players taking shots at the Packers until Ben opened that door. F the Packers. Okay, you could say that, and the majority of Bears fans would agree with you. But then you have to back it up on the field. You can say F the Packers, and the Packers suck and all that. All good. But then when you lose 31-7, now what? And the flip side of that that we have not talked about, Shay, is this. We wondered what the handshake would be. And LaFleur goes right over, looks Ben in the eye, handshake, and then walks off. See, LaFleur will always be classy in the public eye because he doesn't want any part of this. Just like, I don't know why Ben's upset with me. I don't know what, like, I understand the rivalry, but I got nothing to say, blah, blah, blah. But then when the loss happened, Ben didn't fly off. He didn't just do like the drive-by. It was a handshake. And LaFleur said nothing about it afterwards. The one thing about LaFleur, he will not engage.
1: He will not.
2: It might be behind closed doors, and his players might, but he won't. So LaFleur comes off more classier than Ben in that regard.
1: He does.
2: Especially after the Bears lost.
1: And he's had multiple players, LaFleur, have said to him, Coach, why are you letting him do this? He just makes you look bad. And he said, that's not how I carry myself. I'm not going to do it. Not going to take the bait.
2: You know how you punch the bully in the mouth? You beat him.
1: And you rub his face in it.
2: Yep.
1: Why do you think he was trying to run it up?
0: Yeah, I was good. The handshake, the pat on Ben's shoulder with the play sheet was a nice touch.
2: Well,
1: there you go.
2: That's how you do that. You let them talk, but then when you beat them, a stern handshake, face to face, eye to eye. Yep. Nice game, coach. All that bravado, all that talking, hate the team up north, and we beat your ass. See you on Christmas. And so, listen, that doesn't make Ben less than. That should make Ben determined. And not just plan for the Green Bay game, but to run roughshod across the schedule and be able to play much better football leading up to that game. You can talk all you want to talk, but when you lose, you look like a jackass. Especially when LaFleur didn't say anything back. That's something. It's up to Ben. Back it up now.
1: Yeah.
2: What are you going to do now?
1: Fix your football team.
2: Yeah. All right, what else?
0: Will the real Bears defense please stand up? Right as we started to feel potentially good about this unit after the Vikings, Eagles, and Jets games, the version that

0: stopped the run, yes, because it was less than 90 yards. But then the Packers cannot run the football, and that's why it was easy for the Packers to go over the top, because that was the only way for them to score. That was the only way for them to get yardage, because they were not going to run over us. So both things are true, actually.
1: You want to tell me about stopping the run? Show me on Sunday against Bijan Robinson and Brian Robinson.
2: Fair. That's a fair comment.
0: I'll tell a story.
2: Yep.
0: Because that's a dynamic 1-2 punch for Atlanta.
2: Yeah.
0: Now, which defense is it? It's somewhere in between the Panthers and the Packers game. I think it is. The secondary is still to be questioned because, as I told you yesterday, Shay, I don't know why the Jets or the Eagles didn't even take shots on the backside of the linebackers. I didn't expect – it's Jalen Hurts. I don't expect him to throw, like, dimes like we saw from Jordan Love. That's not his game anyway. Intermediate passes, right? Tight ends to the sidelines, run the football. That's how the Eagles do it. So it wasn't like Hurts was going to go way over the top like Jordan Love, but I was surprised they didn't take more shots in the middle of the field, the Eagles. And the Jets, it's Geno Smith. What are you going to do? Like, right. He's not going to.
2: And they got pressure on him.
0: He's not going to hurt you.
2: Yeah.
0: But I think the formula is there. Now, can Tua do that?
2: We're going to find out.
0: Probably not. Probably not, but still, the running game will tell a great story. So I would say, Shay, that the real defense has not stood up, especially in the secondary, as far as making impact plays. You know, those takeaways were so, so handy last year. Not sustainable, my partner said, but boy, you miss them this year, don't you?
1: Yeah.
2: You do.
1: Cap and I have been preaching about turnover regression all offseason.
0: Yeah.
1: It's kicking the Bears in the teeth right now. They might be 3-2, but they have a -4 turnover margin on the season after having like a +20 something last year. Mm-hmm. They're getting kicked in the teeth by turnover regression.
2: No question about it.
0: So when the Bears pick up Nashawn Wright, what do you think? 7th round pick.
2: I'll pass.
0: Better than a lot of guys back there. Tell you that. Knows the defense.
2: He's certainly not killing it in New York.
0: I just know who is. Well, who is, Cap?
2: True.
0: Huh? I mean, if you brought Scott Daly back, then why can't...
2: I mean, he'd be a body to have back there.
0: So maybe make impact plays based on what we... This is not a shot at Thieneman or Muhammad. I'm just talking about some of these other guys. And you're banged up, too.
2: You're banged up. You need to add more back there. 100%.
0: And I know they're just warm bodies and they're not all pros, but you need something back there that's healthy and that can be able to run and do something. I'm going to ask you for C.J. Gardner-Johnson, but I think that maybe some of that old Bears magic from last year you need to bring back here if they're available. At least they know the system. I'm just telling you.
2: Just get healthy bodies that can make a play. Shay.
1: All right, quickly, the ALDS wrapped up for the White Sox with a striking out 21 times in Game 5, a postseason record. Munetaka Murakami wore a golden sombrero. He finished the regular season in his final 294 plate appearances, slashing 185, 327, 424, striking out 109 times in those final 230 at-bats with 15 home runs. Shot or no shot, the White Sox should not be in the extension market on Munetaka Murakami.
2: Depends on the price. It's a shot depending on the price. I mean, if he's looking to get $40 million a year, no, I'm probably not doing that at this point.
0: You are not.
2: Now, if he's reasonable and says 5 at 100 or whatever it is, 5 at 20, 125, I'm interested. The guy hits home runs. He's a solid dude in my room. He's a solid first baseman. But if you think I'm giving him 7 times 40 like everyone was willing to throw around here in July, no.
0: With every strikeout, he was leaking money at home plate.
2: Correct.
0: Leaking money. I don't care what team, San Diego, Yankees, Atlanta, the Mets. He was leaking money. Everyone saw it. He was hot, and then he just had his water turned off. Way too many strikeouts in key situations, and that in that spot in the batting order. Way too many strikeouts. So that's on him. So he can't get big money. But here's the thing, Cap. You're right. I would say no, that it's you should continue extension talks, but it's got to be your price.
2: Correct.
0: Because when you go to the table, it's like, well, how many times you strike out in a big spot?

0: How many times did you strike out? You're right. An all-star. Okay, that's a positive. You hit this many home runs, yes. But on the other side of the ledger, you struck out a blank ton. Okay? So, it has to be my price. And also, how's the negotiations in the Far East?
1: Right.
0: How much money is he bringing in from over there? He's got a shoe deal? That matters, too. Because that adds to the money for the White Sox, right? So there's their coffers, right?
2: No question.
0: Okay.
2: They can monetize that contract, but if you're his agent, you're going to go, what did he hit, 35? You know, my guy hit 35 home runs. He comes with a built-in advertising base. You can maximize a lot of revenue with him. Here's what we want. 6 times 40 or whatever the numbers end up being. Better figure that out if you can afford that.
0: Shay, it has a sour taste based on how he performed late September into the postseason to pay him full price. The idea that you'd pay him full price based on that performance, because that's where it really matters, right? Doesn't matter in April. Matters in September and October. And for him to make the most money ever as a White Sox after that performance would be, that's tough.
3: Well,
0: it's tough.
3: So his statistically, strikeouts and all, he is extremely comparable to Kyle Schwarber. They're basically the same player. Would you pay Murakami $30 million a year?
0: I would not.
3: That's what Schwarber makes.
0: Yeah, I would not. And Schwarber's got a lot more of a resume than Murakami in the big leagues.
2: He does. He absolutely does.
0: Yeah, I want you to pull those comps up, Schwarber and Murakami, based on power numbers, strikeouts. Because, of course, if you remove the name, Shay, and just had the production, and it was like A or B, and I didn't know, I'd probably end up picking Schwarber. And would know it, right?
3: It's incredibly comparable. Mm-hmm. Schwarber this year at 45 homers, 220 strikeouts, hit slashed 232, 354, 503, 857 OPS. Murakami had 35, missed some time too, had 35 homers, 196 strikeouts, slashed 207, 347, 478, 825 OPS.
2: What was Schwarber's war?
3: 2.6. Murakami was 2.3. They're basically the same player.
0: That's a cool. Later on, do a blind resume. See who would you want, A or B?
2: Yeah, and I think Murakami, wasn't he? What did you say he was? Weighted runs created plus 110
3: in the second half of the season. For the full year, he was 130.
2: 130.
0: Isn't that something?
2: That's why when people go, "Wow, PCA was bad in the two postseason games," he was. He also was a 10 WAR player.
0: Yeah,
2: like. There's nobody even close to that dude this year.
0: But you butter your bread in the postseason.
2: Agreed.
0: All right, coming up, we go around the NFL. Albert Breer in our next half hour on Cap and Jay Hood.
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6: Back to school season means backpacks, schedules, and busy mornings. But there's one thing a lot of families forget to plan for. What happens when school germs start spreading and someone gets sick? Joining us now is Dr. Peter McCullough with some smart ways to be prepared before the school year begins. So, Doctor, back to school is exciting, but it also seems to be the time of year that families start getting sick again. Why does this season hit so many households?
7: Because people miss an opportunity, and that is to use nasal sprays and throat sprays twice a day preventively. 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
6: What are some of the most common health issues that families run into once the school season does start?
7: The kids are back in school, they're coughing, they're sneezing, and they clearly spread viruses and other illnesses. 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
10: The guy is drunk, but there he goes.
11: 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This is the Super Bowl.
12: I want winners.
13: He starts to come and then he pulls out.
14: This is a really thickly built guy.
15: I mean, what's the answer you're looking for on these things here?
16: Here's Shane Norland. Shane?
17: All right, Odie, it's a Wednesday, or Tuesday, rather. Usually we do this on a Wednesday, but I will be with Carm the rest of the week. So we are going to get to the power rankings today. With the Los Angeles Rams falling to the OLI after last night when Sean McVay very ridiculously decided to settle for a 48-yard field goal attempt with a kicker who had already missed from 50. The other teams occupying the OLI would be teams like the Bears, very unfortunately, the Packers. The Raiders, despite their last couple of weeks, have fallen out. They would be in the OLI as well. Atlanta, I'd still place there. With that, let's begin the top 10 on the power rankings.
16: All right, number 10.
17: At 10, we have the Denver Broncos.
16: All right, Broncos.
17: Hasn't looked good, didn't look good against the Chargers, but they pulled out a win. Defensively, they've looked very good. Offensively, this thing's got to get fixed. Bo Nix can't keep being scared to throw down the field if they want to stay here.
18: Bo Nix.
16: Yeah.
19: That team, now that Sean Payton is calling the plays, you can... I'm not telling you that I watched the game that closely to tell you that the offense looks different. It just tells me when he takes the play card away,

0: intensity has been ramped up.
1: Oh, he knows offense now. He knows offense.
2: He does.
1: So not a surprise, 10 after defeating the Chargers, the hapless Chargers. Seahawks are next on Thursday Night Football. Number 9.
3: The Carolina Panthers at number 9 off the bye week, because a lot of teams had to fall out this week. I've been really impressed what I've seen from Bryce Young to start the season. He's looked spectacular. Had a week off now. They get back after it. They've looked like a 10-win team. I think they're a team that can be really in contention to win that division along with Atlanta. I think they could be a legitimate NFC playoff team this year. Unlike last year, they were 8-9 with a negative point differential. They're kind of passing the eye test for me.
1: The offense looks good. Even a loss against the Bears and against the Browns, the offense looks good for the Panthers. Bye week and then at the Eagles on the 18th.
4: Yeah, I don't like the early bye week. I didn't like when the Bears had it. Now, Ben said it was crucial last year because they fixed their run game, so it helped. But it's too early to take a week off and then have to play every week the rest of the way.
1: Number 8, Shea.
3: The New England Patriots returning to the top 10. Oh. They've strung together some wins. Drake May looks back. I assume he will win a consecutive AFC Offensive Player of the Week, though we'll see. Josh Allen had a pretty nice game. Limited stat line, though, where Drake May, 76%, 370 yards, 4 touchdowns, a second consecutive really nice week, and he did it without a large part of his offense. Worth noting, too, they get A.J. Brown back this week.
1: Yeah, so a 2-game winning streak will be 3 against the Jets on the 18th. So he's looking really good. The offense looks good. Better than I thought it was going to, quite frankly.
4: Yeah, he was great last week. No question about it. We'll see if A.J. Brown is a huge, huge help or a detriment. It was a detriment in Philly a lot that day. I wanted to get rid of him. We'll see.
1: Number 7.
3: Seattle Seahawks. Falling in the power rankings after a loss to the 49ers at home. I was surprised by a couple things. One, there were some Niners fans in that stadium. I saw a lot of red during the crowd shots. I'm not used to seeing that in Seattle. And their defense still, it's not what it looked like a year ago. They are giving up 30 points routinely.
1: Through the crap that was the Sunday of NFL football, that game, 49ers-Seahawks, Monday Night Football,
3: stellar.
1: That's the National Football League I like. There's a lot of bad coaching decisions, bad play calling by some of the players late in games. But, Cap, that game in particular was a game of the week for me.
4: Yeah, it was awesome. Last night was incredible.
1: That's good football right there.
3: Those two games to me felt like playoff games that were played during the regular season. And what I mean by that is there are micro decisions that you can really look at and hone in on. Like last night, McVay turtling on the final drive once he got close to field goal range.
1: Yeah.
3: The Sunday afternoon game, Niners-Seahawks, the first down, was it a first down? The Cooper Kupp play, like it felt playoff-like.
1: Yeah. That's what you should be paying for, by the way.
4: That Cooper Kupp play was close, man.
1: If you had to pay for cable or whatever to be able to watch the NFL, that's what you're paying for.
3: Yep.
1: Quality.
4: Right there.
1: Not the crap.
4: Correct.
1: Too much crap on it. It's just
4: screwing
1: bad.
4: Up with 8 seconds. Dan Quinn. Come on.
1: I mean, it's noteworthy and it's drama, but that's not what you pay for. You pay for quality football. That's what we got with that Seahawks game against the 49ers.
4: Yeah.
1: Number 6.
3: Jacksonville Jaguars just keep moving up this list because they just keep winning. And it didn't look pretty against the Eagles in London, but the result that matters is the one in the win column. And defensively, they've looked good. They've got these weird London games, the travel stuff. I still believe in what they've done offensively, the full body of work. I buy more than what the first London game looked like. I'm buying Jacksonville.
4: They're good, man. They are very good. That guy's a good coach, too. And their quarterback's a stud.
1: I've got no opinion. Number 5, Shay.
4: What?
3: The Minnesota Vikings. The Minnesota Vikings check in at 5. The sneaky part of what happened in New Orleans, we know their defense is good. But the sneaky part of what went down in New Orleans, Kyler Murray started to look a little good. That throw to the corner end zone over 3 Saints defenders to Justin Jefferson for a touchdown. He was nails on third down. They converted 9 of their 18 third downs. Kyler was running again, 10 rushes for more than 50 yards. If that thing starts looking right, watch out.
1: Undefeated.
4: That throw was outstanding, but the catch was even better.
3: It was.
4: Holy cow.
1: I keep hearing about Minnesota being fugazi and not real. Okay. All right. 5-0 is 5-0. This is not the AP poll. You got to be who's on your schedule.
4: Correct.
1: And boy, the bye week comes, and then they take on Miss Arce and her Colts coming up.
4: And her notepad.
3: I think they're going to be walking into Detroit in week eight for their seventh game. I think they're going to be 6-0 walking into that game. And they might walk out of it 7-0.
1: It's that good. It's going to be at Detroit, by the way, that game for Minnesota as a look ahead there on the schedule.
4: They'll lose at Detroit.
1: Number four.
4: They won't be able to keep up.
3: Yeah, they were going to lose at New Orleans.
1: Number four.
3: The Buffalo Bills check in at number four, moving up after winning last night over the Rams.
1: The Bill.
4: That was a tremendous game.
1: Great
4: that
1: game.
4: Quarterback. I don't know why Jay Moore doesn't like him. That Josh Allen is just a hell of a player, man.
1: It was a win-win for Jay Moore. He's editing. He doesn't have time for this nonsense.
3: Jay Moore looked at you, you would have thought you kicked his dog.
2: Come on, man. Can't disrespect that.
1: It was a good weekend for Jay Moore. Bills win. Wyoming wins from behind.
2: That's right.
4: In a game. Still on the team. I didn't even know they played.
1: It's, again, unnecessary.
2: How many games away we are, Hoodie?
1: Two
2: from a bowl game.
1: That's right. Two games away from a bowl game for
2: yes,
1: Wyoming.
2: Yes, sir. Yes, sir.
4: Yep. Is that like the Spur Bowl or what is it?
1: No, it's not the Sperm Bowl.
4: Tumbleweed Bowl?
1: No, it's not the Sperm Bowl. It's something different.
2: It's the Recap Bowl.
4: There you go.
2: That's
4: a good idea.
1: Number three, Shane.
3: The Baltimore Ravens, who just keep winning. They don't need their quarterback. Snoop Huntley walked him down the field, walked off the Atlanta Falcons on the road. I was pretty impressed with their ability to come back despite the backup. Obviously, they need to get Lamar back if they want to keep this going. You know how I feel, the backup quarterback thing. The wheels will come off of that eventually.
1: Yep, as we saw on Sunday in Lambeau. Number two, Shane.
3: The Kansas City Chiefs stuck right where they are last week off the bye week. See if they can keep it up. A week off. Travis Kelce was partying in Cleveland at the ALDS game five. Let's see if they can keep it up.
1: Don't do that. Just give them their due.
4: Yeah.
1: Let's see if...
3: What do you mean, give them their due? They're two.
1: Yeah, no, but let's see. You want to do the let's see? Let's do that with Carolina or the Broncos. Let's see with Kansas City.
4: Right. They're only rolling.
1: Let's see. You're undermining the man, Mahomes.
4: Correct.
1: and Andy Reid. And number one, the Raiders. All right, so now
3: the San Francisco
1: 49ers.
3: Going to
1: get ready now for Albert Breer as we have our top and the Raiders on top of Snorling's power rankings. That's good to see. All right, you know, the NFL's better when the Raiders are good, I was told.
4: That's what I hear.
1: So there's that.
3: It would be the Niners.
1: All right, coming
3: up. Presumptive MVP, Brock Purdy.
1: Yeah, we heard you. Raiders. All right, coming up, he won't be able to sleep tonight.
5: I said 49ers and he said Raiders.
4: Now they can't aggregate.
1: Albert Breer comes your way next from Sports Illustrated. His thoughts about the wild and wacky National Football League. As still to come on the Cap and J-Hood Morning Show.
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1: 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How are you?
28: Good morning, Eddie. What's going on?
1: You know what's going on.
4: We got our ass kicked, Albert.
1: Yes, we did. But, Albert, first and foremost.
28: Pretty tough. Tough Sunday for you guys.
1: But first and foremost, we'd like for you to be able to describe for us the most egregious finish in this past NFL weekend. Because there's a lot to go to. A lot of bad plays, a lot of bad coaches, a lot of bad plays.
28: I think it's,
0: Yeah, I think it's the Commanders, don't you guys? Like, I like the Eagles thing to me. I mean, 2 weeks ago, weren't people killing Brian Schottenheimer for not doing exactly what Nick Sirianni did? Isn't that right?
4: They were. That is absolutely
0: okay,
4: true.
0: Okay, now there is a difference. There is a difference. And, like, the difference is in the Cowboys scenario, the Ravens had a timeout. In the Eagles scenario, the Jaguars didn't. But, like, I think sometimes some of these toss-up situations, we're so quick to jump all over people and act like, oh, yeah, it was obvious they should have done that, when that's not always the case. So I think those are in one bucket. What happened with Washington is in another bucket, which just – it's situational awareness. It's like these are the things that – like, are the difference between winning and losing in the NFL, and like so much of the NFL, and whether you're 13-3 or 13-4 or 9-8 or 9-8 or 6-11, comes down to like five or six plays and playing well in situations and third down and red zone and end of the game. And the thing that was tough about the Washington situation is just the top-down lack of situational awareness. And look, like, they've got an offensive coordinator who's still really new and was just playing a couple years ago in David Blau, right? But they do have an experienced head coach, and they've got now a quarterback who's in his third year. And, you know, I can't get this out of my head. But anybody, like, who played Madden when they were 8 years old knows the one thing you can't do in that situation, knows the one thing that cannot happen. Yeah. And I think it's definitely on Jaden Daniels, because the quarterback, like, you got to be smarter than that. You got to know. It's like, whose voice is it in the huddle? Like, so you heard it was voiced in the huddle. Was it the quarterback who voiced it in the huddle? And, you know, where was that on the headset? Was that on the headset going into the quarterback? It was just a complete mess. And now, instead of being even with the Eagles and the Cowboys in the NFC East and one game behind the Giants, they are two games behind the Giants, I believe it is, right? And in last place all by themselves. So, again, these are the sorts of things that are the difference between winning and losing in a lot of cases, those five, six, seven plays in every game. And, you know, in this one, they didn't even give themselves a chance. And that's without even getting to how you handle the last minute in general, because there are some questions there, too.
4: So from what you've watched through 5 weeks, I still don't think Green Bay's a really good team. They beat us fair. They went over the top. They didn't run the ball because they can't. But they went over the top and beat the Bears. And I'm not convinced Minnesota's offense is good enough. Their defense, outstanding. So where are you on the NFC as a whole?
0: The NFC North, I think, is what you're getting to. Or
4: no, the
0: NFC
4: whole NFC. Like, who are the best teams? The Rams are freaking 2-3.
0: The three teams in the NFC West, I think, are the best teams. Like, I think those three, in the end, are going to prove to be the three best. Now, that's obviously all health permitting, and the health questions are big with San Francisco specifically because of their age. The Rams have been without Puka Nacua for an early part of the year. The Rams have been without Myles Garrett. The Rams have been breaking in Aaron Donald and bringing him back. I think the Rams are going to be fine. I think you saw and you've seen in spurts who the Rams can be. And the Seahawks and Niners, I mean, that was a high-level game, guys. Like, I don't know how much of that one you watched.
4: I did.
0: But to me, like, the Bills and Rams last night was, you can see how talented those teams are, how good the quarterbacks are. But there's, like, a sloppiness to it, you know, that kind of made it fun. You know, you didn't really see much of that at all in the San Francisco-Seattle game. The San Francisco-Seattle game, to me, was, like, the ultimate prize fight, you know. And that looked to me like the two best teams in football, like going toe-to-toe with each other. And I don't care about the records, right? Just as far as who's capable of operating at that level. And so I think those three would probably be the three that I would pick out as the three best teams in the NFC when it's all said and done. Not saying that they are right now based on their level of accomplishment, but where I think they'll be in January and February.
1: Albert, what do you think of the Atlanta Falcons? That'll be the next opponent for the Bears. What are your thoughts about quarterback?
0: Yeah, they're frisky,
1: else?
0: Huh?
1: Yeah.
0: They're all of a sudden frisky, huh? And a lot of it has to do with getting Michael Penix back healthy. And, you know, I think they have one of the best players in all football, Bijan Robinson, a veteran offensive line. Drake London's playing great ball, especially since Penix is back in the lineup. Kyle Pitts is a weapon. Offensively, they have a lot of things that you like. Defensively, there are a lot of questions still, but they've got a good coordinator in Jeff Ulbrich. So this isn't an easy out. And it sort of probably looked that way to you guys, right? Like middle of September with what was going on. I just think the quarterback position was such a train wreck for them at the beginning of the year. And getting Penix back has stabilized it to a degree where I think you can be pretty optimistic about where they are. Does that mean they're going to compete for a championship this year? No. But I think they've got a good coaching staff. I think they've got a good young quarterback. They've like got a real building blocks and guys like Bijan and Drake London. You know, unfortunately, obviously some circumstances have hit them on defense. The two young pass rushers for very different reasons are out. Jalen Walker, of course, because of injury, and James Pierce for being the dumbass that everybody knew he was coming out, right?
2: Yep.
0: You know, like, so I think they're going to be a difficult team to prepare for, a difficult team to deal with. And, you know, I think a team that's got a ceiling to be pretty good by the end of the year.
2: Albert, have a great rest of your day. We'll see if our Bear can turn things around and mark it down. Ohio State waxes Indiana in Bloomington this weekend.
0: Oh, yeah, from your lips to God's ears. I really hope you're right.
2: It's there
1: happening.
2: You go.
1: It's happening.
2: It's happening. Yeah. It's my play of the week.
1: Yeah, it's happening. Rooting for you, Albert,
0: right, thanks,
1: always.
0: Guys.
2: Have a great day. There he is, the great Albert Breer on the Yingling Cup.
5: The oldest brewery in America.
3: I have to prepare the Mush Kaplan graphic now for the play of the week. Oh, boy.
0: Oh, no.
2: What's the line on that game? 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
1: It is a Cap'n Jay Hood cut of the day right around the corner on Chicago's Home for Sports.
5: Cap'n Jay Hood, morning 6 to 9, ESPN Chicago. After taking another tough division L, the 3-2 Bears prepare to rebound as they head south to the ATL. 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
5: Back to school season means backpacks, schedules, and busy mornings. But there's one thing a lot of families forget to plan for. What happens when school germs start spreading and someone gets sick? Joining us now is Dr. Peter McCullough with some smart ways to be prepared before the school year begins. So, Doctor, back to school is exciting, but it also seems to be the time of year that families start getting sick again. Why does this season hit so many households?
6: Because people miss an opportunity, and that is to use nasal sprays and throat sprays twice a day preventively. 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
5: What are some of the most common health issues that families run into once the school season does start?
6: The kids are back in school, they're coughing, they're sneezing, and they clearly spread viruses and other illnesses. 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
9: Yo. Yes, it's boring, but it's a sport.
10: Oh!
9: Whatever.
10: Cut it.
9: It's not boring.
8: Okay, then you're boring.
10: All right, cut!
9: I'm pretty sure Kentavious Street was out there on Sunday.
11: I actually did hear from Neville.
12: I don't know much, but I know I love you.
9: Aaron Neville. I don't see a lot of...
11: Hey! See?
13: Does this play during commercial break?
11: Well...
9: Not a lot.
11: See? He stepped on it, so we got to play it again. Sorry.
12: I don't know much.
9: Ah, yes.
12: But I know I love you. That may be all you need to know.
13: It's actually a live mic in the locker room of Matt LaFleur watching Jalen Johnson tape.
9: So Kentavious Street played 49% of the defensive snaps. Gallimore played 39%. Gallimore was in for 24 snaps. Street was in for 30. There you go.
11: Yeah?
9: Mm-hmm.
11: Tell me about those impact plays you saw in the All-22 from them. See?
14: I don't play much.
11: He does not play much.
9: They were fine again. They were.
11: He silly.
14: Can't find me. That's all you need to know.
9: Not good.
11: Yeah.
13: We have no pass rush.
11: No pass rush.
13: That's right.
14: Because I can't touch you.
11: I can't touch you.
14: And be all you need to know.
11: Did not find you on film.
15: And that's all, folks.
13: The Cap and J-Hood cut of the day.
9: Brought to you by David Flom and Matt Moore's Chicago Cut Steakhouse on LaSalle, north side of the Chicago River. Simply the best. And another great weather day today. Go sit on that patio, get some great food, try the burger. It's incredible. And enjoy it.
11: And go see the Blackhawks take on the Penguins. 1-5. Let's go. Time to turn it around.
9: Not
11: Cap.
9: Good.
11: Turn
9: Although,
11: it around.
9: Bedard's playing tonight, huh?
11: Yeah.
9: Is that what we're hearing?
11: Trying to turn it around.
9: Well,
11: at least that's one assist.
9: Hey, they got Edzo back. That's all that matters.
11: Yeah. Maybe he'll be on the bench for the Penguins again. That was good. Thank you, Shay. Thank you, Jay Moore. We'll talk to you Wednesday for a Waddle Wednesday. So long, everybody.
9: Take that.
11: From Chicago.
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17: 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Captain Jay Hood, morning 6 to 9.
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30: Check this out. Back in the shotgun. Waits has the snap. He's back to throw. Looks right. Throws right side. That is caught. A wide open Keon Coleman. Touchdown, Bills. A couple of Rams defenders ran into each other. And Stafford takes the snap. He's back. Looks left. Throws left for the end zone. Nacua is there. He's got it. Touchdown, Ram. Allen under center. Now brings Hawes in motion from the left. Here's the snap. Handoff. Cook just outside the right hash. Breaking tackles. Into the end zone. Touchdown, Bills. James Cook with a 5-yard touchdown run. And with 1:39 to go, the Bills have the lead. Down to 15 seconds left. Remember, the Rams have a timeout. Stafford's going to go up under center. Now falls back into the shotgun. 8 seconds left. Stafford with the snap. Hand off Williams. Angling left. Into the end zone. Touchdown, Rams, with 4 seconds to go. Hand off Cook. Angles left. And he lost the ball.
31: Oh.
30: He fumbled the ball. And the Rams recover. 48-yard attempt for the win. Here's the snap, the spot, the kick from Ebus on the way, and it's blocked! It is blocked! It's blocked by the Bills! It didn't get there! He will have a chance to win it. A 45-yarder from the left hash. Tells Dolman he's ready. Here's the snap, the spot, the kick is on the way. It's end over end, and it is good! And the Bills win!
0: Yeah, really good Monday nighter last.

0: tonight. That was fun. Week 5 is in the books. We turn the page to week 6 in the NFL. Happy Tuesday morning. We have another absolutely stunning day. I mean, I was walking outside last night, Yurko. It was like 8:30, and I was like, this is crazy. It was 72 degrees. And
1: It was beautiful.
0: As we approach mid-October, oh, my God, this is wonderful. So it'll last for a few more days. Yeah. Enjoy
1: and
0: everybody.
1: And it's going to be gone.
0: I know, but enjoy it while we can.
1: And you might still get a day or two that pops for you. You might get a day or two that pops for you as you go on.
0: This is too good.
1: Yeah.
0: It's Carmen and Yurk. Hope everyone's having a great morning. We are presented by the Advantage Dealer Group. A really fun Monday night game last night. Josh Allen finally gets a win in overtime. Did you know Josh Allen was 0-7 in his career regular season and playoffs in overtime?
1: I did not. Should have been 0-8 yesterday.
0: Should have been 0-8. Did you know that in 6 of those 8 games, Josh Allen has scored 30 points or more?
1: I did not know that.
0: 6 of the 8, he scored 30 points or more. He has one win to show for it. This has been the story of his life.
1: He'd have been 0-8.
0: He probably should have been 0-8.
1: If the Chunky Cherubic kicker could have made the kick.
0: Good way to describe him.
1: Yes.
0: He is a chunky and cherubic
1: kicker. If the guy from L.A. can do his job, which he can't, obviously.
0: He missed 2 field goals.
1: Yeah, not surprised. The other guy missed some stuff, too.
0: They missed an extra point after they got backed up on a penalty. They were going to go for 2 to make it a 7-point game. They got backed up. He missed the extra point.
1: The level of kicking in the NFL is at an all-time low.
0: Is it? I don't know if that's true or not, but I like how you say it with such conviction.
1: Yeah. All-time low. You tell me what you saw this past
0: weekend.
1: It's
0: not great. Yeah, I know.
1: I know what I saw.
0: Do we have Sean McVay, guys? Can we play McVay walking to the podium afterwards? Because this is about as hot as you're ever going to see Sean McVay. I don't mean like good looking. You know?
1: Yeah.
0: PCA is so hot. Yeah, no, I'm talking about like incensed. This was an incensed Sean McVay walking to the podium after a thriller in L.A. last night. And his team falls to 2-3. Yeah. That's got to be the best 2-3 team out there.
1: Oh, in the history.
0: Do we have the McVay guys? Go ahead.
2: We did some really good stuff. And in the kicking game, especially, with our PAT field goal, not even close to good enough, it cost us the game tonight.
3: Coach, 35.
2: Yeah, I'm going to evaluate everything.
3: With the 3rd and 5 play, was there?
2: I wish I would have had a better play call and gone for it, got it a lot tighter. I'm sick right now with myself, and I'm so proud of that group. This is the tough part of sports, but I'm proud of that team. I'm proud of the way that we battled, and I'm sick that we came up short. And I'll be regretting, kicking that and not having a better call to be able to go for it on 3rd down and go to 4th or whatever it was. And that's on me.
0: If they were in 4th and 1, 4th and 2, I think that's what he's talking about. They would have gone. He said, I'm sick. You could tell how angry he was. Took a little swipe at the kicker and the field goal unit, obviously. Yeah. Not happy with that. But he said he's sick with his decision and the play that he gave them on a 3rd and 5 play that went nowhere. It went for no gain. Now it's 4th and 5. They have to attempt the 48-yard field goal, or at least they don't have to, but they thought it was in their best interest. And I think that's what he's so mad about, that he didn't do something maybe a little bit more creative or something different to make it a 4th and short if he had to go for it. He didn't like the 3rd down play. They hand off to Corum. It went for no gain. And the Rams fall to 2-3 on the season, while the Bills move to 4-1. I want to play a game with you about the records now that we're 5 weeks into the season. Not all teams have played 5 games, of course, because the bye started this past week. So a couple of teams were on bye. 4 more are on bye.
1: Carolina and Kansas City, by the way.
0: That's right. They've only played 4 games, Yurk. But I want to play a game with you. I love the you can't do a game without the music.
1: Yeah, you got to have the music. And what's your stick, Mike? I think, you got to get your little stick, your Gene Rayburn stick mic with
0: Gene
1: you.
0: Gene Rayburn / Bob Barker stick mic.
1: Yeah.
0: Yes, Jack?
4: And now, here's Carmen DeFalco.
0: Is that your announcer voice?
1: I like it.
4: Yeah.
0: Boy, we got to work on that.
1: Yeah. I mean, it's not.
0: Jack's back, by the way. We missed Jack yesterday. Positive. Jack McGrath is back in the house. I want to play a game. I have different records written down here, Yurk. I have 5-0, 4-0, 4-1, 3-2. Is right. I want to talk to you about these. The two 5-0 teams, 49ers, Vikings. Shay and Tyler asked me yesterday as they were doing their podcast, are you buying or selling the Vikings? I said selling. They were surprised at me. I think, yes, they're an excellent defensive unit.
1: Yeah.
0: And maybe they'll round into shape with Murray playing more and more in Kevin O'Connell's system, but I don't like much of what they're doing offensively. Again, I love Kevin O'Connell. I think he's a brilliant head coach and a brilliant play caller. I just don't know that Murray's the best quarterback for him. I think they're spinning their wheels trying to find out who is going to be their best quarterback long term after they did not decide to retain Sam Darnold a year and a half ago. And I don't like the quality of competition that they've played. So I was selling the Vikings. Niners, I'll buy much, much more. But every day it's another injury. Now Deebo Samuel has a hamstring. Did you see this?
1: Deebo Samuel, hamstring injury.
0: Another injury.
1: You know why?
0: The substation.
1: That's right. Right
0: and
1: there.
0: Shanahan told the media yesterday he's probably going to miss some time. So buy, sell. What do you think of the two 5-0 teams?
1: I'm selling. I'm looking at the schedule, too. 49ers, Packers, Bills, Lions, Colts. Those are your next five for the Minnesota Vikings. They're into it. They're into it. They're going to make the playoffs, the Lions.
0: Five and oh, it'd be kind of hard not to, right?
1: Yeah, 5-0, they're going to make it. But I think they've got a 2-3 set coming in front of them.
0: Yeah.
1: Still going to leave them at 7-3.
0: Right.
1: That's what happens when you go 5-0. But yeah, I'd be in the next five, I'd be selling.
0: Okay. Niners, I believe in a little bit more. The 4-0 team in the league is the Kansas City Chiefs. What do we think?
1: I'm buying.
0: Yeah, I'm kind of buying there too.
1: I'm buying 1 year blip last year.
0: Yeah.
1: I'll take it. I'm buying this year.
0: It might never look like it did in 19, 20, 21. Like, it might never look like that again.
1: 2020.
0: Yeah.
1: I got you.
0: But, you know, he's great. Andy's great. Mahomes is great. And Spags is great. Mm-hmm. They got two rookies that are flat out balling, dude. Mansoor Delane, who I picked as the rookie of the year just because I think Spags can. All the things that Spags can do to deploy him was going to be fun and interesting. And then I'll give Shea credit. Shea talked about him a lot. The kid from Oklahoma, R. Mason Thomas, that kid is balling. Every time you put on a Chiefs game and you watch them on defense, that kid is flat out balling. I'm with Yerk. I'm kind of buying them. The 4-1 teams, Yerk, are the Bills, the Ravens, and the Jags. What do we think about those?
1: I bought the Bills. I was an original skeptic on the Jags at the beginning of the year. I am missing the playoffs.
0: Are we believing a little bit more?
1: I'm believing in the Jags, yeah. I'm believing in the Jags. And with Houston struggling the way it's struggling and making desperation moves for disappointing receivers from Ohio State. And you really can't say that a lot. Disappointing receiver from Ohio State.
0: Not lately.
1: Marvin Harrison's the only disappointing receiver you can find from Ohio State.
0: They're all awesome.
1: Which is a shame. Yeah, between them and LSU.
0: Yeah.
1: I mean, they pretty much, they've given the world everything they have. You know what I'm saying?
0: Yeah.
1: So
0: I'm kind of buying, you know, Ravens will get Lamar back. I'm kind of buying a little stock on all those teams, I think. You're
1: buying J-Bill. Who's the other one?
0: I don't think there's any. The Bills, the Ravens, and the Jaguars are the 4-1 teams.
1: Here's who I'm not buying. 3-1-1 New York Giants.
0: You're
1: saving them.
0: It's funny. I put them as like, I'm like, who cares? The 3-1-1 Giants we don't care about.
1: Yeah, but they got the tiebreaker. Remember,
0: I know.
1: A team that had a tie was the final spot in the playoffs last year.
0: The Packers.
1: At 9-7-1.
0: That's correct.
1: So, yeah, they're going to be, believe it or not, they're going to be playing. It's going to be an interesting ploy at the end of the year with them.
0: Now, this is going to take a while. We did the 2-5-0 teams. We did the 1-4-0 team. We did the 3-4-1 teams. You know how many 3-2 teams there are in the NFL?
1: A plethora.
0: Try a third of the league.
1: Yeah.
0: Almost.
1: A plethora.
0: 10. There are 10 3-2 teams, including our beloved. The Packers, the Lions, the Seahawks, the Patriots, the Steelers, the Bengals, the Browns, the Raiders, and the Broncos are all 3-2. Who do we buy the most out of the 3-2 group?
1: Right now, in the first teams that I look at, I buy Seattle.
0: I'm with Yurko. I'm heavy on
1: Seattle. I'm heavy on the Denver Broncos.
0: I am not heavy on the Denver Broncos.
1: I'm not heavy on the Raiders.
0: I am not heavy on the Raiders. Your bias for your man, Sean Payton, is making you heavy on the Denver Broncos.
1: There's nothing in the AFC North that I'm buying.
0: Not the Bengals?
1: Nothing in the NFC North that I'm buying.
0: All right.
1: So those are 3-3-2 teams. By the way, take a look at how many victories are in that division. 13 victories, only 7 losses.
0: I think I'm buying the Seahawks.
1: I'm buying the Broncos and the Seahawks.
0: I think I'm buying the Patriots. And I think I'm buying the Bears and the Lions.
1: God, I hate the Patriots.
0: They're pretty good, though, I think.
1: I understand, but I hate them.
0: Yeah?
1: I don't like him.
0: You don't like Vrabel?
1: I don't like them.
0: Them?
1: I don't like them. I don't like the way they... I like what Robert Kraft did to my guy Belichick. I don't like what he did to Belichick. He can go to the Osaka East or the Wild Orchid, get himself whatever he needs. It doesn't make a difference. He is who he is. But pretends like he's better and holier than thou. He's not. So,

0: needed these three games to kind of get himself into the rhythm that he needs to be in.
1: Yeah.
0: We're starting from square one.
1: Because he's played so little?
0: At the beginning of the year. Sure, absolutely. Because he's had time off. Yes. Yes, yes, yes. And yes, yes.
2: What does buy entail?
0: What?
2: Are you saying buying as in buy as a playoff team at 3-2?
1: Yeah, are you buying like that team is good that you believe in that's going to be a playoff team?
0: You believe in them.
2: Browns might sneak in the playoffs.
0: Oof.
1: Boy.
2: The Cleveland Browns.
1: See, you talk about having a bias for a team. That would be painful because I don't like that owner. I don't like that quarterback. Yeah. I don't like anything about that situation.
0: Yeah.
1: They've got some talented players, but that would be tough to take. Not to mention Rizzo and Goldhammer and all the knuckleheads at ESPN Cleveland to have a party in the street.
0: Yeah.
1: Bragging about after what the Guardians just did to us. How dare you, C-Cat? Dare you?
2: But then
1: I can't stand Cleveland.
2: But in their favorite event of the year, the NFL draft, they will have to ask the question, if the Browns make the playoffs, do we need a quarterback in the first round? And that is a discussion I would love to hear them say.
1: Good Lord. I've got four.
0: I loved it when we educated them on Baker Mayfield that time. Remember?
1: We had
0: the gold hammer on.
1: Well, Goldhammer was never really a believer in
0: Baker. No, that's not true. We told them that they weren't going to pick up the option on him. They were never going to extend the contract.
1: Oh, did we say that?
0: Yeah, we did it. You don't remember it.
1: I don't remember.
0: Oh, we gave him the business.
1: They were shocked
0: and stunned. How could you say that?
1: Goldhammer had to eat horse poop because they drafted Baker, though. But then we had to put him in his place.
0: Some guys like it.
1: Some guys do like it.
0: Some guys like it, you know?
1: We've got teammates, thanks to Good Karma Sports. All over, right? We got him in Milwaukee. We got him in Cleveland. They're nothing but knuckleheads.
0: The Wisconsin guys are chesty.
1: Oh, yeah. Well, Tausch was getting chesty at the Brewers game last night.
0: Yeah.
1: Tausch was getting chesty last night.
0: You know how they are. Listen, the winter of misery is coming to Wisconsin.
1: Yeah.
0: It's the winter. Would you go up to, where's the lake you guys got up there?
2: Geneva?
1: Lake Geneva?
0: Past it. Which one are you on?
1: My folks have a place near on one of the golf courses.
0: What's it called?
1: Geneva National?
0: Yeah, which the lake. I thought it was on a lake, too.
1: No. Oh, well, Lake Como's right there, and Geneva is right there. It's like right in between Lake Geneva.
0: Do your parents go up there in the winter?
1: Not too much.
0: No. Nobody goes to Wisconsin in the middle of the winter. Nobody does.
1: No.
0: Nobody does. The Wisconsinites, they go further north to hunt, and it's just to get stuff for their freezer. That's what they go there for.
1: That's true.
0: Otherwise, their winter of misery is in front of them.
1: That's right.
0: They know what it's like.
1: Take that.
0: The lakes don't unfreeze until May up there.
1: Although their baseball team's two wins away from the World Series.
0: Oh, from going to the World Series.
1: From going to the World Series.
3: Not winning the World Series.
1: No, from going.
3: Yeah.
1: I got four plays that I picked out for Yurko to go over with us. They're ugly. He'll do that on the whiteboard later. And something I want to talk about coming up next. Matt LaFleur's got Dennis Allen and Ben Johnson's number. And that's just a fact. Now, Matt LaFleur has to own the two choke jobs they had last year. The Packers had two epic chokes against the Bears. Epic. Okay, he's got to own that. And the Bears had two wins against them, including a playoff win. But when you look at the totality of those games and the body of work over the last four, Dennis Allen and Ben Johnson have been flat out worked by Matt LaFleur and the Packers. That is a statistical fact.
0: It's a non-denier.
1: The eye test will tell you. The stats will back it up. They had two epic chokes, and he does have to own that and wear that, Matt LaFleur. But for the overwhelming majority of the last four games that these two teams have gone head-to-head, including the playoff game, what is that, 16 quarters? For 14 of those 16, this is red rum, folks. It is flat-out red rum. And, you know, we don't have to worry about this until Christmas. And the Bears are going to have to get it right at some point. But Matt LaFleur spent Sunday working the Bears again.
0: Yep. And Dennis Allen.
1: Like a puppet. Right up as you know what, like a little puppet. Yeah. Now I'm going to work you like a puppet.
0: What? Right up to wazoo?
1: It's four games worth. Now they had two epic chokes. And that was great. And it was fun. And Caleb's heroics helped lead to those incredible comebacks. But 14 of the 16 quarters, the Bears have been completely and totally dominated. And the tape from yesterday,
0: does not lie.
1: Does not tell a very pretty picture.
0: Yeah, it does not lie.
1: About how much Matt LaFleur worked this team on Sunday. And It's not good. Yurko will take us

0: through some of the plays, some of the things that the Bears defense did. We won't even look at the offense. We'll leave that to Tommy Waddle. Yurko will look at some of the things that went wrong with this defense, too. And Matt LaFleur had the Bears' number. He had Dennis Allen's number specifically. 312-332-3776. It's Carmen and Yurko. We'll be right back.
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0: You can kind of hear it there. You kind of hear a guy, Mark Tauscher.
2: Yeah,
0: Mark Tauscher grew up in Wisconsin. He played at Wisconsin. He played for the Green Bay Packers. He won a Super Bowl for them. He's a teammate of ours. He does radio up in Milwaukee. And he was there pumping up the crowd before the Brewers game. And he said, the Bears still suck. All you can do is laugh. That's funny. Good on you, Tausch. We would do the same thing. I do think it's funny, though. Like, they cry when we bring up the Packers at baseball games, but they were all cheering when Tausch said, at a baseball game, when Tausch said the Bears still suck. Was Kyle upset about that? Is our guy Kyle upset about that?
3: Maybe. I don't know. I didn't hear him get too upset about it.
0: He was really upset when a Green Bay sucks chant broke out at a Cubs game. How dare they talk about it? Can you imagine how pathetic you must be to cheer against the Packers at a Cub game? It's funny when Tausch gets the crowd going, though. He says the Bears still suck. But we think it's funny. We don't mind it.
4: Yeah, I don't care. Doesn't matter to me.
0: We think it's funny. That's what he should do.
4: It made me chuckle.
0: He played for the Packers.
4: Yeah.
0: And good on the Brewers, man.
4: He's out of Marshfield, Wisconsin.
0: Center
4: of the state. You couldn't get more.
0: Tausch is about as Wisconsin as you get.
4: Yeah, you can't get any more Wisconsin than this guy.
0: Let's face it.
4: Yeah.
0: So LaFleur versus Dennis Allen, the last year and a half here, four games, including the playoffs. LaFleur versus Dennis Allen and Ben Johnson. Ben Johnson's still the head coach. Here are the offensive numbers for the Packers. You ready? 9.4 adjusted net yards per attempt. Mm-hmm. Basically be the best in the league over a full season. Jordan Love has a quarterback rating of 117.2. 10 touchdowns to one interception. 25.5 points per game. 6.25 yards per play. Again, you'd be talking about basically the best number over the course of a full season. 6.2 yards per play.
4: Yeah.
0: And they've averaged in the four games 0.182 EPA per play. Again, you're talking about a number that would probably be second or third best in the league over a full season. 0.182 EPA per play is a huge number. They've been over 0.2 in four of the five games. Yep. Huge.
4: Big number.
0: Astronomically big.
4: Big numbers. Number. Big
0: Those
4: numbers.
0: Are the offensive numbers that they've put up. They found a way to choke two games away. And like I said, Caleb's heroics help lead to stunning upsets of the Packers, considering where those games were and what the game state was entering the fourth quarter both times. And LaFleur's got to own that. But basically, they've done whatever they've wanted to do offensively against the Bears. That's the point. At some point, Dennis Allen and Ben Johnson are going to have to get that cleaned up.
4: Have to muster something up.
0: Now,
4: to slow down the Green Bay Packer offense?
0: The Bears are playing a lot of man on defense this year at a higher rate than they did last year. Dennis Allen must feel like that's their best path to success. I think it's worked early against some lesser quality competition. When you get into these games against good offenses and speed, I think it's going to be a little tougher. They don't have a great pass rush. And you're going to put your I don't think they have the corners to be playing a ton of man right now either. He's asked them to do a fair amount of it. And they're playing it at the second high. At least they were going into the weekend. They were playing man at the second highest rate in the NFL.
4: You should come in here with some PFF numbers for me every once in a while.
0: What do you need?
4: Well,
0: I've got some Jalen Johnson PFF numbers.
4: That's what I think I'm heading for. Jalen and whoever's playing the opposite corner. Whether it be Tyreek Stevenson or Muhammad when Stevenson went down with his injury.
0: Malik Muhammad's had a nice rookie season, and I'll give you some of the season-long numbers that are encouraging. Jordan Love, when targeting Malik Muhammad on Sunday, 6 for 6 for 124 yards. That was not Malik Muhammad's best performance.
4: No.
0: And 6 for 6 for 124 yards.
4: And he's learning.
0: Whether
4: you like it or not, when you throw the young rookies in the game, there is a learning curve there.
0: I agree with that.
4: Yeah, they're not just
0: too hard
4: pop
0: on him.
4: Yeah, they're not just going to pop on you. Look, if this is his third year, I'm asking what the hell's going on.
0: Right. Look, for what it's worth, PFF has Malik Muhammad as the 17th best coverage grade in man so far this year. Not just amongst rookies. That's in the NFL. PFF man coverage has Malik Muhammad with the 17th best coverage grade. He's top 10 in the NFL even after last week.
4: Top 10.
0: And it's not good. He's top 10 in the NFL in quarterback rating against in man coverage. So they've asked him to play a fair amount of it. He's done a decent job. Again, the Bears are playing a lot of man. It wasn't a great performance for Muhammad and that crew last week. Jalen Johnson. All right, this is where it's not good.
4: Not good.
0: So there are 111 qualified corners in this data sample through 5 weeks, Yerk. His PFF coverage grade is 103rd out of the 111. Now, their coverage grades, as we know from the incident week one with Caleb, the way they graded him, they downgraded a few plays. You know, within game to game, some of it might be skewed based on one play they overweight or under or overweight, I guess I would say. As the sample builds, you know, they're not bad. They're sometimes, I'll give them credit, they're a little bit useful. But the coverage grade is 103rd out of 111. His quarterback rating against is 90th right now. By the way, Tyreek Stevenson's is 104. So the only guy playing well on the outside for them is Malik Muhammad. Jalen Johnson and Tyreek Stevenson, just by the numbers, not good.
4: Not good at all.
0: Johnson's quarterback rating when in man coverage is 80th out of 111 qualified corners. And unfortunately for Jalen Johnson, this has been a steady decline over the last year and a half. So for his career, he's allowed 58.7% of the targets at him to go for a completion. All right. This year, it's at 77.3%.
4: Whoa. That's a lot.
0: 2023. He was second team All-Pro.
4: Yep.
0: At the end of the year, he had PFF's best coverage grade.
4: Best grade.
0: His quarterback rating against that year was 33.
4: Oh, boy. That's impressive.
0: He allowed just 50% of the targets at him to go for a completion. His Pro Football Reference approximate value that season was a career high 10. He had a phenomenal year. He signed his extension the next spring, and it has been
4: a precipitous drop
0: ever since. He played okay in 24, but he got hurt last year.
4: Yeah.
0: He had the core muscle injury. He had surgery.
4: Ever since then,
0: we are seeing a very steep decline. And that's what happens to these players. It's unfortunate, but that's this league. And it's fleeting, and great corners, once they get hurt, can start to lose it pretty quick.
4: Are we talking to our theoretical experts at Hallis Hall today?
0: No,
4: there's no.
0: Well, we're talking to Tom Thayer today.
4: Oh, so we are talking to Thayer.
0: It's Tuesday,
4: and he is a theoretical expert at Hell's Hall.
0: Sure.
4: Now he may not be there today, but he is usually hanging out at Hell's Hall.
0: Tommy's an expert.
4: Do we know what's happening with number six?
0: I think he's getting close.
4: Getting close. Who's closer, he or Caleb Williams? Who's closer?
0: Pure speculation on my part.
4: Yeah.
0: Caleb Williams.
4: Caleb Williams is closer than
0: I think Caleb plays Sunday.
4: When do they have to, who do they have to make a decision on this week? Isn't somebody, either you've got to activate him or you've got to.
0: That's a question for Courtney on Wednesday. I do believe someone's going to have to, I think there's going to have, they've got an open spot right now, don't they? Don't they have an open spot? I think they can elevate him without a corresponding move.
4: Did they fire the kicker?
0: Not yet.
4: What a shame.
0: No. We'll ask Courtney those questions.
4: All
0: save
4: right.
0: That. Kyler Gordon, I wouldn't be shocked if both played this weekend.
4: Yeah. Our theoretical experts at Hallis Hall. I got that in quotation.
0: It sounds like you're taking a shot at the experts.
4: I'm not doing that at all.
0: Well, you're doing the air quotes.
4: I'm doing air quotes because that's what I saw the kids doing. You know, they're not wearing socks anymore. They wear the low socks, and they're all got the quotes going. Theoretical.
3: Well, we don't wear low socks. What are you talking about wearing low socks?
4: Low socks.
3: I'm wearing crew socks right now.
4: What are them called? Crew socks.
3: Crew socks are the socks that go up to your calves.
4: Show it to me.
0: So it depends on the age. Like, so if you're me and Yurko's age.
4: Oh, you are a huge nerd.
0: Let me see those. Yeah.
3: What do you mean I'm a huge nerd? Look
4: at
3: my socks.
4: You are a huge nerd.
0: So if you're our age, like me and Yurko, if you're a little bit older, we only wear ankle socks.
4: Why don't you get some colored stripes on there, like red stripes?
0: People our age only wear ankle socks.
4: That's it, right there.
0: People about Jack's age wear crew socks. And then my son's group. They're back to, like, in the early 80s, the socks are pulled all the way out.
3: Oh, yeah. seventh, eighth grade,
0: yeah,
3: freshman year of high school. That was the rage.
0: Mid calf. It's weird.
3: You guys ever hear Nike Elite socks? Oh my gosh. Seventh grade, Nike Elite socks and Zig Tech shoes. You wear your Nike Elite socks, you pull them all the way up to your calves, and they're Nike socks with different colors on them.
0: All I know is this. Styles change. I'm too old to care anymore. This is it for me. I'm never going back to bell bottoms or boot cuts or corduroy. Slim, tapered leg, nice, comfortable pants. Zetterman was complimenting my pants today.
4: I'm not surprised.
0: I got them from Waddle. They're the Vioris that Waddle's always talking about.
4: Tried to touch him?
0: He didn't try touching him.
4: Did he get his hands inside your pants?
0: No, he did not.
4: Feel what that inner lining?
0: We'll save that for later.
4: See what the inner lining feels like on those
0: things? This is it. I'm too old, Yurk. I'm not going back to boot cut.
4: Yeah.
0: I'm not going back to baggy.
4: I'm comfortable in golf pants. I wear golf pants.
0: Yurko wears golf pants or shorts.
4: Well, not shorts. I mean, like in Vegas this week when I go to my fancy dinner,
0: yeah,
4: I'll have golf slacks on.
0: You could wear these playing golf if you want.
4: Yeah, yeah. I can play those wearing golf. I can go out in that.
0: Exactly.
4: I put a nice button-down shirt with the jacket over the top of that, a blazer,
0: Carm. That's right.
4: You wouldn't have a problem with any of that.
0: No, not at all.
4: You could even wear those frumpy gray shoes you're wearing.
0: Frumpy
4: gray ones.
0: First of all,
4: those frumpy gray shoes that you've got on, you could even wear those with your blazer.
0: First of all, these are $200 running shoes.
4: Just because you pay a lot of money for them doesn't make them good.
0: These are elite running
4: shoes. You bought into the propaganda is what you did.
0: I ran this morning, so I needed to have my running shoes.
4: Find myself a nice pair of $29 running shoes.
0: No, that's terrible. You're going to support your feet. You need to spend good money if you're going to run. On good running shoes, on quality.
4: You know I don't run.
0: Well, I know that.
4: Well,
3: Yurko insults my socks.
0: This is the fit. I'm too old to care. I'm never going back to baggy.
4: Why don't you wait for Randy from Seattle to call and defend you?
3: According to the Sun-Times, the Bears have until October 20th to make a decision on Kyler Gordon.
0: Right.
3: Okay. To either activate him.
0: But they have to make a decision for
3: Shamar Turner by tomorrow.
0: That's true. Because they activated his window earlier.
4: Shamar Turner.
0: Like Noah Sewell got back and got some run over the weekend. They have to make a decision on Turner because they started his window a week earlier. 312-332-3776. Do the Bears have a Jalen Johnson problem? Why is it a Tyreek Stevenson problem? Do they have a Kyler Gordon problem? I
4: got a problem with a lot of guys.
0: But what is this defense? Does anybody really have an idea when they step up in class, can they be good? Why does LaFleur continue to pretty much do whatever he wants in these games offensively against the Bears?
4: Or was Dennis Green right?
0: The Bears are who we thought they were.
4: The Bears defense is who they say it again?
0: The Bears are who we thought they were.
4: That's exactly it.
0: Yeah.
4: I can't say it. But yes, that's exactly it. Dennis Green might have
0: let him off
4: right.
0: the hook.
4: Let him off the hook.
0: We'll take some of your Bears calls coming
4: up. Three games that they might have fooled us. Fool's gold.
0: Yeah.
4: Iron pyrite. They gave us fool's gold.
0: Pyrite. Fool me once, Yurko.
4: Shame on me.
0: You can't get fooled again.
4: Fool me twice. Fool me once again.
0: You can't get fooled again.
4: Hmm.
0: We'll be right back.
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17: There's an old saying in Tennessee, I know it's in Texas, probably in Tennessee, that says, fool me once, shame on you. It fooled me, we can't get fooled again.
0: The greatest. When you're in, like, malaprop hell, right. Just, you can't get fooled again. Just, yeah. That's all you
4: All of a sudden he starts quoting The Who.
0: Yeah.
4: I won't get fooled again.
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4: Yeah, it makes you wonder how the dumbest people in the world end up being presidents.
0: 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You can't get fooled again. 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
4: Yeah.
0: President Bush. 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
4: Blue Demons.
0: Sylvie's guys.
4: We are who we thought
0: 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He loves DePaul games.
4: Isn't there Midnight Madness? Didn't October 15th used to be Midnight Madness?
0: Yeah, it might have changed now.
4: Where they kicked
0: now.
4: Off the college basketball season.
0: Do they still do that?
4: I don't know. Midnight Madness used to be so fantastic.
0: Let's grab some bears.
4: Now it doesn't matter. They just start whenever the hell they want to start.
0: Yeah, I don't know.
4: The outlaw programs at colleges now.
0: It's different now. John's in Palos Heights. What's up, John?
18: Hey, guys. Great show as always. Carm, I got to disagree with you on Matt LaFleur owning the Bears. You know, three things really quick. One is we already know what our defense is. You could line up a lot of coaches and a lot of offenses that put up a lot of stats on this defense, even going back to last year. But the key is always turnovers and some big play where they, you know, keep us in the game and they keep us close, and the turnovers kind of close the gap. And so you can't talk about the games with the Bears against anybody, including Green Bay, without covering the turnovers. That's number one. Number two is this team with the Bears, we watched them play Green Bay. Those first three games all came down to last second plays, whether it was heroics by Caleb Williams that closed the gap, and then the defense making turnovers to get more opportunities, or even in the first game that Green Bay won, you know, fourth down play, a throw that they intercept right at the end zone. So all of those games were close. So that also says that they're, you know, that he doesn't own us. And I think the last thing is that maybe
0: you're getting hung up on the wording of a little too much. I gave you the numbers though, John. I mean, that's kind of getting owned when I just rattled off like seven different stats that are basically like an offensive juggernaut. So I don't know. I mean,
18: yeah,
0: how is that not getting owned?
18: I mean, because our defense, what was our defense's rating with yards and touchdowns and all that for all of last season?
0: They're not good. That's right. Fine.
18: So to just say, oh, Green Bay, oh, they put up big stats. Well, join the club. Everybody put up big stats against our defense.
0: Fair enough. I mean, it's they got to get it figured out, though. I feel like this has been worse.
4: They do. The reliance upon the turnover to kind of buy extra possessions for the offense is a sketchy road. And then when you start turning the ball over at a record pace, and that's what's happening this year for the Bears, they're turning the ball over at record paces. 11 all last year. What is it, 8 now?
0: That sounds right.
4: 8 already this year, the 5, the 2, and the 1. It's a lot. You're going toward 33 right now. 33 turnovers for the year. That's where you're heading. Yeah, that's 3 times as much as last year. Yeah. It's hard to be successful that way. That's all.
0: Yeah, it's already at. They are already at. They're at 10.
4: Ten turnovers already.
0: They're at 10 giveaways.
4: Yeah,
0: I was gonna say 8 seems short. They're at 10.
4: There you go.
0: And last year it was
4: 11 all year.
0: I believe it was. They had the fewest in the league. It was 11 all year.
4: Yeah.
0: So,
4: I mean, there's a way they do things. And right now, early on, it's not being done that way. Doesn't mean you can't resort back to it. Yeah. Doesn't mean you can't get back to it. You can, obviously.
0: They got to better figure out a plan for slowing down Christian Watson in Green Bay. And, you know, like maybe John's right. Like
4: they've
0: stunk against everybody. We don't really believe in this defense. But it's been particularly bad in these games against Green Bay. They have had no answer now for the last couple of years for Christian Watson. And I mean none. I give you those stats yesterday, too. He has over 400. He has nearly 450 receiving yards the last 5 games he's played against the Bears. That's a bit with 5 touchdowns. Those are big numbers. I mean, he shredded them. I don't even like what they're doing against him necessarily. I mean, there's just not much resistance. You got to have a better plan than that for him. So, I don't know. It seems something ain't right here in these games. And LaFleur has seemingly done whatever he's wanted to do for the most part. And then he's gone into a little bit of it's on him. He's gone into sort of safety mode with leads in 2 of these games. And it came back to bite him. He lost them both.
4: Yep.
0: That's on him. They've done basically whatever they've wanted to do offensively against the Bears in 14 to 16 quarters. That's my point. Even more so than maybe other teams, John. They've been really bad in these games against Green Bay. Reggie's in Bolingbrook. What's up, Reggie?
19: Hey, how you doing? You know, it seems like y'all covering for Bajent, man. You know, he's been here for 4 years.
4: He's bad.
19: He's just got to do better.
4: Yeah.
19: He has to do better. He has to be better in order for the Bears to get where they want to go.
0: No, I mean, hopefully he doesn't have to play anymore, Reggie. I mean, I don't think anybody's taking it easy on Bajent. I feel like everybody's appropriately evaluated the performance. It was terrible.
4: Yeah.
0: I mean, I feel like everybody has said that. But, Reggie, you don't want him to have to get better or do what he's got to do. Do what he's got to do is hold the clipboard. They need Caleb Williams back. You don't want him to have to play anymore. That's what we don't want to have happen. Greg's in Lincoln Square. What's up, Greg?
20: Yeah, I just wanted to put things back in perspective. Thanks for taking my call. I know there's no defending the defense, right? Absolutely horrible. Dennis Allen, bipolar. They look great. Get your hopes up, and sometimes they're just getting smoked. There's no defending that. The last caller, Tyson Bajent, you know, I just want to put things in perspective. Go back to 2017. I'm sitting there at a Bears game. And I'm looking at this marketing campaign that the Bears drafted up where they created these posters from Mike Glennon trying to make them look scary. The Bears have a long history of developing backup quarterbacks, not really good at developing quarterbacks, starting quarterbacks, but backup quarterbacks, we all have a lot of experience. You know, go going down that rabbit hole with them. And when Caleb Williams got injured, I was at that game, and the first thing I thought, and I was talking to my son, who has no experience with backup quarterbacks because he just got into football during the Justin Fields era. And I'm like, look, man, we just got to win half these games that he's out. That's it. That's the key with backup quarterbacks. You got to win half these games, and we're still in this thing. So don't despair. Just stay in it and root for these guys and do the best they can, because the reality is they're backups.
0: Yes.
20: Tyson Bagent had a tremendous amount of pressure on him that game. Mike Ditka dying. You know, if he plays well in that game, he gets a huge contract. Bears get a good trade deal for him. There was a lot of reasons to root for that guy that game, and he couldn't pull it off. And I don't blame the kid. He's a kid. But if you look at all the backup quarterbacks the Bears had, some of the best, Kyle Orton, Justin Fields, now backup quarterback. I mean, the list goes on and on and on. I mean, we've got some great ones. These guys have done a hell of a job. And we're...
0: It's long and not so distinguished, Greg. Yeah. Thank you, Greg. You know, you don't want to have to play backups too long. That's the ultimate point. Yes, that's very true. Can you get by and beat 2-2 if you have to for a month? That's what you hope. Look, they've got a winning record, even having playing the backups. But it's not going to last forever. That's why they need Caleb back, and hopefully it's this weekend. And we'll find out more tomorrow, I think, when the Bears get back at it up at Halas, getting ready for Week 6 and the Atlanta Falcons. We'll take more of your Bears calls coming up. Tom Thayer will talk Bears with us at 11. It's Carmen in New York. We'll be right back.
3: 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They'll be right back. ESPN Chicago.
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1: It says, we are your new home for the Chicago Bears. 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
1: 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We're your
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3: Oh, a little Bob Marley today? Is
4: well,
3: that what
4: I
3: we
4: like
3: have?
4: This.
3: Oh. And be all right.
4: Bears were a plus 22 a year ago, Yurk. Number one in the NFL.
3: Plus just, 22.
4: Just 11 turnovers.
3: Turnover margin.
4: This year, our beloved are a minus four because they the have turned it over quite a bit,
3: and
4: unfortunately.
3: They are in 20th position.
4: Yeah.
3: Is that about
4: no,
3: right?
4: No, it's even worse,
3: it's
4: Yurk.
3: Worse, Carmen.
4: Yeah.
3: Oh, sweet heavens.
4: It's 20. They're 25th.
3: 25th in the league.
4: Minus four.
3: Yeah.
4: 25th, not as good.
3: Can't be sloppy with the ball, Carm.
4: You know, we always knew that the takeaways might regress. That tends to happen year to year, but what you don't want to have happen is, like Yurko said, the giveaways then. You can't, you know, because now you're compounding the problem.
3: Now that's bad.
4: You can control that a little bit more.
3: Sure you can.
4: And a little bit too fast and loose with the ball.
3: Little loosey-goosey.
4: You know, the fumbles by DeAndre Swift or, you know, the first Bajan interception I thought was really bad. And just into it, you know, we always talk about throwing into tight windows in the NFL. You can't thrive in the NFL without throwing into tight windows because the players are too good. I mean, the corners are too good and safeties are too good. But there is a difference between throwing into a tight window and the window isn't there.
3: Yeah.
4: And, you know, I was asking Waddle last night because...
3: you talked to Tommy.
4: Yeah, I was like, okay, what should have happened here is Loveland sort of the check down when he realizes, nah, this throw to Burden's not there. There's three guys. That's not a tight window. That's no window. And Waddle said, yeah, you got to let Loveland on that that crosser. That's not even a crosser. More like that little drag route after slamming into the end man on the line of scrimmage. And he was kind of dragging across the flat. And he said, that's your check down there. Sometimes you just have you. Sometimes you do have to take those. It's a hard job. Nobody says it's easy. Tight windows, yeah, got to throw into them in this league. Got to be willing to let it rip. No windows, you can't force it. And that first one was really bad. And then after the second one, Ben Johnson had seen enough, and they made a change. Johnson talked to the media yesterday. He was asked, "Will they go to Tyson or Keenum if Caleb can't play this weekend?"
6: Yeah, we're still working through that. No determination has been made in terms of what direction we're going. There's a lot of things that we're assessing right now.
4: Close to the vest. And he followed up with this.
6: I think we have three guys that can win games in this league.
4: That was when asked if Tyson could still be a starter. And if the Bears needed to, would they go back to him this weekend?
6: I think we have three guys that can win games in this league.
4: So, I don't know. It's like, they don't want to say too much yet. I think they're hoping they get to tomorrow and Caleb practices. They get to Thursday and Caleb practicing.
3: I hope so.
4: And it's trending in a better direction for them.
3: Yes, I hope so.
4: Let's go to Lewis in Hyde Park. What's up, Lewis?
7: Hey, what's up, bud? How you guys doing? What's
4: good.
7: Going on, Carm?
4: What's up, man?
7: I'm well. Yo, I just want to say with the Malik Muhammad numbers, don't you think those stats are a little bit overrated? Because if you look at the Packers game, he got smoked.
4: Yeah.
7: And the other three teams we played, they won big passers like the Vikings. They didn't have Murray, the Jets, and then the Eagles. Hurt is more of a mobile quarterback and not passer. So what if you take the two games, the Packers and the Carolina, where Bryce Young smoked us with passing? What is Muhammad's numbers, those two games?
4: Not as good. Yeah, it's fair. The sample's small, Lewis. You're right. And whether you're talking about individual players or this defense as a whole, I was a little leery of what we were seeing because of the competition. When they step up in class, it's going to be a little tougher, I think, for this unit. Yeah, it is. I don't think they have the horses for it, unfortunately. Now, they don't have to be great. Can they be somewhere around league average or even 20th? That might be good enough once this offense hits it a little bit and once Caleb's back. That's all we're asking for, really. Can they, you know, just at best be average? That might be their ceiling. I just don't think they have the horses for it. And the two offenses they've played with a pulse have hung nearly 70 points on them. And look, they're going to face some stiff challenges coming up. They're going to face JSN coming up here, York.
3: Oh, yeah. He's coming down the pipeline.
4: If you think you're going to play a lot of man against JSN, good luck to you. They play the Jags. And now, maybe that's a weather game because it's in December here. But you think you've got the horses to man up and run with Parker Washington? Good luck to you. They don't have it. And it's going to be incumbent upon Dennis Allen and Ben Johnson to figure out a way. They don't have the horses to go toe-to-toe with JSN, York. They just don't.
3: No, they don't.
4: Or Parker Washington.
3: Right.
4: And
3: they don't have they don't have the pass rush either.
4: Yeah. So they're going to be up against it.
3: They don't have the rush to make quick decisions, right, where you can maybe jump on some short routes. And then as we'll see later on, boy, but those guys were running unmolested all over the field.
4: All over.
3: Over the field. Now, there is a point in time where you get to run unmolested in the NFL. But the good teams are always there. They're always there with an arm. They're always there with an elbow. You see Chicago there sometimes with an arm and an elbow, holding a guy back, you know, doing that kind of thing, being a little physical with a guy even after the initial 5 yards. But the four plays we're going to point out here, Carm?
4: Your goal will do it during the 10 o'clock hour, yeah. We'll go over the
3: one. Carm had seen them already. An original perusal out of it. He goes, what don't you see? And you'll see it too. And, I mean, technique gets played that way, but wow.
4: At some point when you're getting toasted.
3: I mean, if you're playing it perfectly, then you've got a chance to sit there and maybe make plays on balls. But even when the Bears were there yesterday, they didn't make plays. Or 2 days ago, they didn't make plays on the ball.
4: Yeah. 312-332-3776. We're back in 2 minutes.
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4: Thrilling Monday night game last night. Was that the game of the year so far? We've had a couple of, I mean, it's only week 5. You know, as sloppy as the Seahawks and 49ers were with all the turnovers, all the stupid turnovers in that game, especially in the first half, that was a fun game. Division rivals, what Shanny's doing with a depleted, decimated roster, that was pretty impressive. I think the Seahawks are one of the better 3-2 teams I've ever seen. I don't think the Vikings are as great of a 5-0 team as I've ever seen, but those are subjective things, obviously. I thought that was a good game, certainly. But last night was fantastic. Just high-level quarterback play, Yurk Stafford and and Josh Allen. And, you know, Allen didn't throw it a lot. He only had 19 attempts, but he rushed for like a buck

0: 30, had a touchdown pass, had a rushing touchdown.
1: Why when you play Josh Allen, you don't have somebody waiting for him at the line? You got to have a spy on him.
0: You kind of have to have a spy on him, don't you?
1: He's killing
0: Especially if you're going to be playing man behind him. Right. Like, you're just, when guys' backs are turned to him, if you're not spying him, he's off and running, dude.
1: I mean, every time he dropped back, he was trying to pass the ball. So it was 10 additional attempts that they called rushes.
0: That's true. He only had 19 attempts, but that's a good point.
1: He had 29 attempts, but he ran the ball instead of throwing the ball.
0: And if you're going to play man and not spy him, and guys are, you know, guys have their backs turned, that's tough.
1: James Cook also needs to hold on to the football.
0: Two fumbles. He thought he cost his team the game, and he did not because of a missed field goal. That was a fun game, though. That was a hell of a Monday nighter. Thursday night football this week starts with Broncos Seahawks. Could be good, although the Broncos don't look quite right on offense. Bo Nix has not played well at all. That's why you got to let these things breathe. You know, they're only in their third year, right? Like, it's, let it breathe a little.
1: You got to let it breathe.
0: Got to let it breathe a little.
1: Let it breathe. He's coming off an injury, too, Carb.
0: He's coming off of an injury. He's not looked particularly good. He's been pretty lousy, actually. His quarterback rating's below, I think his quarterback rating's 80. That's not good this day and age. His completion percentage is below 60%. The EPA numbers aren't great. By the way, you know who has the second worst EPA per play in the NFL? Out of, I think it's a minimum of 80 snaps for quarterbacks.
1: Yeah.
0: You know who's got the second worst adjusted EPA per play?
1: Who's them?
0: I'm going to tell you right now. It's not fun, Yurko. It's my guy, Justin Herbert. Negative 0.117. Only Baker Mayfield is worse.
1: Yeah.
0: Negative 0.189. I mean, Justin Herbert, in terms of adjusted EPA per play right now, is worse than Malik Willis and Cam Ward. Wah, wah. Bo Nix is 25th, by the way.
1: Right.
0: Bo Nix has not played well. Caleb just makes the threshold to make this list, actually.
1: Mm-hmm.
0: He hasn't played a lot, obviously, but if you filter this out with 80 plays, Caleb just makes it. There are 32 quarterbacks that have had 80 snaps in the NFL this year. Caleb is sixth best in adjusted EPA per play. Now, Caleb's played a game and a half, basically. So he hasn't played enough. He hasn't played a lot. But, your bottom five are Baker, Justin Herbert, Malik Willis, Cam Ward, and Kyler Murray. Your top five, Brock Purdy, Lamar Jackson, Josh Allen, Michael Penix, who I said to you guys yesterday while we were watching the game Sunday, like he gives that offense a little bit of juice. He's still far from perfect, but he gives it a lot more than Cooper Rush or Tua is going to give it. And then Jared Goff. And then Caleb is sixth, just on the outside of the top five here. So Purdy, Jackson, Allen, Penix, and Goff are your top five. And Allen and Purdy are your favorites for MVP. So Justin EPA is a nice little correlation.
1: Yeah, seems to make a little bit of sense.
0: Bo Nix has not played well. Yurko and I went over all these.
1: Under 60% completion percentage. That's never good.
0: Not good.
1: Their leading receiver in five games only has 204 yards. That's Jalen Waddle. You're just trying to see, you know, who the numbers are, where the numbers are at. They're rushing for only 3.6 yards per game.
0: Not rushing the ball well.
1: That is woeful.
0: And they've had injuries again at that position. But
1: their average per play is not good either. I mean, that's the problem they're having.
0: Yeah.
1: And nobody is wowing you with really kind of anything that's happening and going on.
0: They were about to turn to the rookie, Jonah Coleman, to get more of the lion's share in the backfield. He got hurt pretty quickly, so he's on IR. But with that offensive line, you're surprised at how little punch they've had in the ground game. Again, I think they wanted Jonah Coleman to be more a part of what they were doing. Hasn't happened as he got hurt early, right as they were about to turn to him. 312-332-3776. If you want to talk Bears with us, Yurko's going to diagram some stuff that went wrong with the defense, specifically four of the big chunk plays that Christian Watson had against the Bears. The two big long touchdowns.
1: Yeah.
0: A big seam play down the seam before the second touchdown that went for 30 yards and then a little 10-yarder. So, you know, by definition, three explosives and then a 10-yarder is a nice chunk, too. There's nothing wrong with picking up 9 or 10 yards on first and second down. Those are deemed successful plays, obviously. And he ate the Bears' lunch. I mean, he just did. And he's had a lot of success against the Bears here in the last five games he's played. The last five he has started and finished against the Bears, he's racked up nearly 450 receiving yards and five touchdowns, and I think it's 20 catches. So
1: it's pretty good.
0: He's done some damage against New York, and they've got speed, and it's one thing that really seems to affect this defense. It can affect a lot of defenses. I get it. When you don't have a great pass rush and the other team's got speed, you could be in trouble. And that team's got some speed between Watson and Matthew Golden. The Packers have some speed on their offense. Bears don't have to worry about them again until Christmas. Let's hope it's better because At some point, you got to win these division games.
1: Well, listen,

0: some point you got to get back to winning. What'd they do? They lost. They won two. They lose. They win two or one. They won against Carolina. They lost. They won two. They lost. Let's hope this is them winning three in a row.
1: They haven't had a lot of losing streaks. That's what I'm hoping under Ben. You know,
0: but let's get three in a row here.
1: You're right.
0: Get a win. Get a win. Get a win. Get us back to where we like to be, 6-2, kind of feeling good about ourselves, and then we'll figure it out as we move forward.
1: The Bears have just a couple of two-game losing streaks under Ben Johnson. They've avoided the long losing streak.
0: The bye week comes in a month.
1: Yes, that's right.
0: So the bye week comes in a month, and they'll probably need it to kind of reassess and figure out where they're at. But if they can be 6-3 after nine, if that's where it is after it's week 10, I believe they get
1: the bye. There are four more games. You're correct.
0: 6-3.
1: I'll take
0: after
1: that.
0: Week nine. Yeah. Now you can sit there and make your charge in your final eight games.
1: That means 3-1, though, York, over the next four games. Two of them are on the road at Atlanta this week, and then a trip to Seattle, which will be tough.
0: Yeah, of course it'll be tough.
1: That's going to be Monday easy. Night football.
0: It's never easy. When you went into Philadelphia last year and kicked the living crap out of them, was it easy?
1: No.
0: Was it unprecedented? Was it, wow, we haven't seen this team do what they just did against Philadelphia? None of it is easy. You know, when they say this team's got to come back and get its own credibility and its own, they do. This 2026 version of the Chicago Bears does not get the benefit of the doubt of what they did last year, even though it could be some of the same players. They're not forcing turnovers at the rate they are, and they're turning the ball over more. Boom. Big, major differences between the 2 years. That stuff all needs to be corrected. Needs to be corrected as you move forward.
1: Bears are a 3-point favorite right now going to Atlanta. The rib injury doesn't appear to be too serious for Michael Penix, so maybe he plays. It also always feels like Michael Penix is a hit away from getting knocked out. It's just unfortunately been kind of the story of his career going back to college. Got knocked out late in the game on Monday night, which they had a lead in the fourth quarter and failed to hold on, and then lost to the Ravens in overtime. Boy. So the Falcons are 0-4 at home, 0-2 at home.
0: We got some big spreads this week.
1: 2-3 on the year. The Bears are 3-2. We got some big ones this week. Yeah, there are
0: 12.5.
1: Yeah.
0: You got the Rams over the Cardinals. Yeah. You got the Chiefs.
1: You got Chief laying a big number.
0: 8.5. Yeah. You got another 5.5.
2: Who did the Chiefs play?
0: New England 7.
1: The Rams.
0: Chargers.
1: Chargers.
0: Rams play the Cardinals. Chiefs play the Chargers.
1: 49ers laying more than a touchdown against Jaden Daniels and the Commanders.
0: Patriots laying 7.5 against the Jets. That's in Foxborough.
1: Yeah, some big ones. And four teams on bye this week.
0: It's hard to. Minnesota.
1: Yeah, Minnesota and Detroit are on bye. Who else? Is Arizona on bye this week? Not Arizona. The Bengals
0: are on
1: bye.
0: You got the Bengals and the Dolphins.
1: And the Dolphins, yes. Arizona plays the Rams. That's why that spread is so lopsided, even though the Rams are playing in a short week after losing on Monday night. The Rams are one good 2-3 team, I think, York. I wouldn't worry about the Rams.
0: Seahawks against Broncos on Thursday. That's a hell of a game.
1: That should be. Again, Bo Nix hasn't played very well.
0: I'll be in Vegas for that one.
1: You guys going to be watching that one?
0: You got to lean? You got to lean for me on that one?
1: I mean, I don't know. Laying points
0: on the road. Give me an early lean.
1: Laying points on the road to me on a short week in Denver is tough.
0: Over-unders at 40 in the chair, Carm.
1: Although I can promise you when I update the power rankings tonight, there's going to be a substantial gap between the Seahawks and the Broncos. Is it 3 on the road on a short week at altitude? Probably not.
0: Early lean
1: would be Broncos, but...
0: Not sea level.
1: I was on the Broncos a couple of weeks ago. I couldn't get to the window with them. I was on these last 2 weeks have been brutal, by the way. Good start to the year. Weeks 1, 2, and 3. Good. Weeks 4 and 5. Ugh. Caca.
0: Yeah. Not good.
1: It's been tough. You know, with the Seahawks, I was on the Seahawks this last weekend. They failed to cover. I was against the Broncos last week too, and they covered. That's what pissed me off about them. My lean there would be probably Broncos, but I don't like what I see out of that team right now. I don't like what I see out of that offense. Tony the Trucker is joining Carmen in New York on the road. What's up, Tony?
3: Hey, what's up, guys? What's up, man? Does Jalen Johnson want a new contract? Man, let's trade him and Roshan Johnson, the two Johnsons, for Khalil Mack straight up.
1: Okay, thanks, Tony. What do you think? Are the Chargers
0: two Johnsons? Wow!
1: Are the Chargers? Did the Chargers want Roshan and Jalen Johnson for Khalil Mack? I don't know. I don't think so. But
0: and money doesn't need to add up. I mean, that's not a problem in the NFL.
1: I don't know if the Bears can afford. Look, Jalen's not played well right now. I don't know if the Bears can afford to trade Jalen Johnson. Do they have the kind of depth at that position? I mean, I guess you could say, listen, he's a liability right now.

0: great it is at Cam that position Lewis? Right now. Yeah.
1: I mean, is he a corner? What's he doing back there?
0: They've had him doing a little bit of both so do far.
1: Yeah.
0: More safety. Or Nick. He's played nickel. I mean, he's
1: what
0: played some nickel.
1: The guy? What happened to the guy that they acquired?
0: Kobe Bryant?
1: For Jervin Dexter. No. C.A. Points, or what was his name? D.A. Poindexter? C.J. Wilson? Something, you know, a couple of initials, like C.J. Walker III. You know, in the Jervin Dexter trade, they acquired a defensive back in that deal.
2: Wasn't it Clark?
0: It was, yes.
2: Clark Phillips?
0: Yes.
2: That's not really an initial name.
1: Clark Phillips. I called him C. Phillips, so theoretically I did. I called him by initial.
2: Clark Phillips III. Maybe the third
1: there
2: threw you off.
1: The third threw me off. I knew there was something special about him. Okay. Where's he at?
0: He's gotten some special teams run, hasn't he?
1: You picked him up in the trade, right?
0: Yeah.
1: You got him. Throw him in.
0: Yeah.
1: Well, let's see what he can do. Can't be worse than what you got.
0: I don't know how many. He hasn't had many defensive snaps, at least not that I can think of. He's had mostly, he's only had special team snaps here.
1: Can you tell me where the Bears are and team rushing stats? Team rushing.
0: I would say they're in the top five, yes. Are you talking about just overall, like, counting stats? Like, just rushing yards?
1: All and rushing yards. Who has the most rushing yards per game in the NFL?
0: I would say either Baltimore or Atlanta's first. Am I right about that?
1: I don't know. That's why I'm asking you.
0: All right.
1: You're the guy that's the filter. You're the king filter.
0: Hold on.
1: If you were a bird, you'd be the king filter.
0: Okay, hold on.
1: Not the king fisher.
2: The Bears are first in team rushing yards per game.
0: They are first, okay. I thought maybe after last week they would have fallen off. Is Atlanta second?
2: Atlanta is second.
0: There we go.
1: So we were
0: and then I would think Baltimore.
2: Yeah, you're right. Look at you.
0: Well, I said Atlanta. I thought Atlanta and Baltimore might have passed them after.
1: So
0: this
1: we're at 173.2. Where are those teams at?
2: 166.8 for Atlanta. 164.4 for Baltimore.
1: Thank you very kindly, sir.
2: Kansas City with Kenneth Walker. 162.3.
0: The Bears are averaging 4.7 yards per attempt. There are four teams averaging over 5 yards an attempt. It's the Ravens, the Falcons, the Bills, and the Chiefs. I mean, Kenneth Walker's really given the Chiefs a nice shot in the arm. Oof. They've played one fewer game. Remember that the Chiefs were on bye. They played four games. Let's say hi to Joe in West Beverly. What's up, Joe?
3: Hey, guys. How you doing? Morning.
0: Morning.
3: So I think 3 weeks ago, if you had told me that Caleb is going to go down, but we're going to go 2-1 with backups, I would take that. And the one loss, they're going to expose the secondary, so you have stuff to work on. I'll take that all day long. So I'm going to continue to stay positive with this team. But my question for you guys is the catch – over Seidman in the end zone. It wasn't Golden, or was it Watson?
0: That was Watson.
1: That's Watson.
0: Yeah, Yurko's going to diagram that for us here.
3: What was he looking? Well, actually, there was a point where Seidman had his eye on the ball, it looked like, and then he just gave him a shoulder to try and bump it out of his hand. What was that?
1: What happened was the referee, the unathletic, chunky referee that was the back judge in that game, who had fallen later on in the game when he's trying to get out of the way, and his woeful lack of athleticism and skill sent him to the ground. He was in the way. And Thieneman had to, he's looking at the ball. He sees, he perfs, this guy's in his way. He's got to reroute. In the process of rerouting, he loses sight of the football and then tries to position himself where he can affect the play. But all that ended up happening was the ball got sandwiched between his back and the chest of the wide receiver.
0: That's one of the four plays I picked out. Yurko's going to start going over those with us next. So if you can get in front of the screen, hop on and go to our YouTube channel, youtube.com/@CarmenandYurko, or you can follow the station's YouTube page, youtube.com/@ESPN1000Chicago. 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Yurko's going to whiteboard. He's going to czar the telestrate some of this stuff for us here coming up. We looked at four specific Watson plays, and we will do that coming up. 312-332-3776. I agree with Joe. Yurko and I aren't selling the Bears stock yet.
1: No.
0: I'll take the Bears still as a playoff team at 3-2. I think we're a little maybe salty because they lost 31-7 to Green Bay.
1: Yeah.
0: But hopefully Caleb's back, and if he is this week, they weathered the storm like you need to do when your starting quarterback is out. let's just hope he's back sooner rather than later. It's Carmen and York. We'll be right back.
4: We swept Marquette.

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2: 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Wow. Are
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3: 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Then it's Rich Eisen. Waddle and Sylvie get you home 2-6. Game two of the ALCS from Tampa tonight. Those damn Guardians, they won again. That's four in a row now.
19: Pesky. The White Sox really built their momentum for him.
3: All right.
19: Well, they
3: Yurko's
19: did.
3: Yurko's going to whiteboard some stuff. Yurko is the czar of the telestrator. Right? We love Danny's fancy little touchscreen here.
19: Yeah.
3: I like playing around with these pens, Yurko. We're going to look at four plays. I picked out four I wanted Yurko to talk
19: now
3: about.
19: Now I know why we don't have a travel budget. All these fancy apparatuses and little doohickey pens.
3: This first play we're going to look at is first quarter.
19: All right.
3: First and 10 at the Bears 42.
19: First and 10 at the 42.
3: Similar spot on the field, down in distance, as to a situation that the Jets found themselves in week four against the Bears. The Bears dialed up. We showed you this play actually last week.
19: The run blitz.
3: The Bears dialed up a run blitz for Tyreek Stevenson off the corner. And Yurko will always tell you
19: the play in the backfield.
3: The good coordinators in this league, and scouting is a big part of this league, they're going to look at tape, they're going to look at tendency, and they're going to try to guess what you're going to do. And I think Matt LaFleur kind of knew what Dennis Allen was going to do here. Let's take it to this first play. Remember,
19: down in distance.
3: Down in distance.
19: Then he gave him
3: spot
19: the
3: on the field.
19: Then he gave him the formation.
3: Can we get this play up, wanted. Jack?
19: Yeah, it's coming. I'm not worried about it. Jack's got this thing rolling here today.
3: All right.
19: Freeze him. I love it. There they are. Where's Tyreek? Up here on the corner with the receiver tight. Looks like they're back in
3: this
19: two.
3: This is not the first play.
19: It's not, but here he goes.
3: So this is not this the first play. This is the touchdown.
19: Okay.
3: That's the third one I want to look at.
19: Is this one we're going to?
3: This is the one I want to go to. Okay, freeze it. All right, take it back. Freeze it. All right,
19: Tyreek's going to come off the corner here.
3: Can we freeze it?
19: A similar look. You can't freeze it. Can't freeze it at all.
3: Freeze it. Freeze it.
19: There's no freezing. He comes off the corner.
4: Okay. 1 second, all right?
3: What do you mean 1 second, all right? It's week five. We've been doing this for a month. What are you doing over there?
19: All right, he's coming off the corner, like I said.
3: Yurko's going to come and wring your neck, Jack.
19: No. We got technical difficulty. He's coming off the corner.
3: Right, they motion Watson.
19: I'm trying to
3: Watson.
19: See what receiver they go to. Watson's at the bottom of the screen. Right here you had the squatter. So when we see this again, we're going to run this play over once again. You're going to see who ends up getting beat here. The squatter gets beat right here. Now watch him squat, look in the backfield.
3: He's looking at this.
19: He's looking right, yeah. And instead he squatted on that. That was his play too. But he's got to be as deep as the deepest, Carm. He's got to be as deep as the deepest. That's what he's always got to remember. We're back at it again. Here, he's going to squat on what's in front of him. Blitz coming off the corner.
3: Play action.
19: He extends. Now he's got to come back in too. So he tried to widen this guy to buy him a little time to get over, but he got caught looking in the backfield and the receiver in front of him. And when you look in the backfield, 32.
3: That's
19: when you look into the backfield, there's bad things that happen when you look in the backfield. You got to look at your route, your route progressions. And when Golden breaks to the inside, that's when 12, the linebacker. The linebacker's never going to be covering Chris Watson 45
3: never.
19: Yards down the field. That's never going to happen.
3: Never.
19: So you know it's this guy, 32, that fell asleep on
3: so
19: that.
3: So they put him in a bind,
19: play.
3: Though. This is why I think LaFleur did a nice job here. I think they anticipated maybe a blitz. They go play action. All of a sudden, Bush is trying to cover Watson. That's never going to happen.
19: Right.
3: And if it's his responsibility, he's got a guy down here that sort of takes the attention of Woods
19: and,
3: away.
19: And so the technique by 12 is a little bit off, too. You know, he comes and widens to the point, and he's got, at some point, he's got a level, he's got to flatten and come back and be able to make the play with the sideline also there. He's also, you know, the sideline's a friend.
3: The sideline's your friend,
19: and at that point, you've got to flatten now. But the safety can never let that guy get down the sideline like that without recognizing at some point. Now, there comes a point in time in the play where you've got to make a commitment to something. You just can't stand in limbo not making a commitment anywhere. At some point, you've got to commit to something, and you got to go. All
3: right, next breakdown by the Bears. Next play is a third. This is third quarter. This is first and 10 at the Green Bay 28.
5: And the,
3: they're
5: all
3: in 13
5: plays,
3: personnel, right. The Packers. So they have one wide receiver on the field. They have a running back and three
5: Watson.
3: Tight ends.
5: And it's Watson.
3: And they're in a pistol formation, and they're in a condensed set here. And the Bears have three linebackers on the field.
5: So it's big, heavy personnel.
3: Yes, absolutely.
5: So they got the 43. They got the normal guys out there.
3: This is good stuff by
5: there.
3: Matt LaFleur, if you ask me.
5: You got a corner. You got a corner. Tyreek's up there. Johnson's down here. Two safeties about 12 yards off the ball, respectfully.
3: And now here we go.
5: Go.
3: Out of pistol, out of 13 personnel. Man in motion.
5: So the tight end goes all the way outside to the width, which puts a linebacker on him.
3: It puts a linebacker, again,
5: puts
3: on Christian Watson.
5: A linebacker in width. Not on Christian Watson. They got him on the tight end. So you floated your linebacker out. Your linebacker, because he's floating out, is now in coverage on him. At least he's got him in the flat in his own coverage. Now, look at this guy running wide open also. Yeah. So he's going to have a choice of what he wants to do. Does he want to go deep here? Or does he want to go to this guy here? Because this guy's wide open.
3: He is wide open. You've got DeMarco Jackson trying to chase.
5: He's in that Urlacher Tampa 2 technique.
3: Right.
5: Where you try to get as much depth.
3: But he's got a long way to go.
5: Right. And here's another guy here, short flat. Who's got him? It's got to be him, right?
3: Yes.
5: He's coming.
3: That's
5: you got Noah a blitz Sewell. Coming off. Right. So you've got a bunch of things happening where...
3: Go ahead, play
5: backs
3: it again,
5: are
3: Jack.
5: Turned. Backs are
3: backs
5: turned.
3: Are turned.
5: Backs are turned. Right. Backs turned to the quarterback. You've got frozen. You see what happens. We try to implement the system the way we need it. It ends up getting frozen. But he ends up going to this guy.
3: That's Watson again.
5: Down the middle of the field.
3: 31-yard game.
5: Yeah, 31-yard game down the middle of the field.
3: On first and 10.
5: And you can tell this is a late blitz here. But yes. What kind of blitz is that? How late is that blitz? The ball's being thrown.
3: The ball's being thrown. Yeah.
5: This is the line of scrimmage. He's a yard past the line of scrimmage right here.
3: Yeah.
5: So what kind of blitz are you actually running here?
3: I don't know.
5: You know, that's also the puzzling thing. The timing's got to be good on this stuff, too. Also,
3: I like the design of it. I like the formation. I like that they're throwing it on first down out of this.
5: It's too deep. Theoretically, he would have him, right?
3: Yeah.
5: He's already committed to this guy.
3: This is the stuff Ben's good at, by the way.
5: This guy gets carried, but at some point he's got to... He's got to come off on this.
3: This is the stuff Ben's good at, by the way. You line up in this heavy formation with three tight ends. They match with three linebackers.
5: Only
3: but you're putting guys in conflict. I mean, it's first down.
5: Free. But their guys are running free.
3: They are. Could we get to the next one, guys? Or
5: yeah,
3: no, we frozen.
5: Their guys are running free.
3: So
5: he wants a break.
3: Yeah, we can take a break. We'll come back and we'll fix it and we can look at the last two. So far, too easy. Nobody's got a hand on Christian Watson.
5: Right. Nobody's laid a hand on him.
3: We showed you two plays
5: runner.
3: Where he's gained about 70 yards.
5: Free runner.
3: One's a touchdown. Both of them moved the chains. One was a touchdown. Yeah. Free runner.
5: The only one anybody laid a hand on was this fellow right here. And that was by this blitzer. Which stopped
3: him. We'll get the video rebooted, too, because for some reason this froze up on us. We got to take a break anyway.
5: All right.
3: And I want you to look at two more with us coming up,
5: okay.
3: Right?
5: Absolutely.
3: Two down, two to go, and none of them are particularly good. And this is what they're going to have to get cleaned up. In the future, especially when they play Green Bay again, because LaFleur's done this to them way too often. He's put them in conflict. He's given his offense some answers, and they've had just too many easy big plays, too many chunk plays, too many explosives, and they killed the Bears with explosives on Sunday. It's Carmen and Yurko. We'll be right back.
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16: 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It's going to start to cool off and feel more like mid-October, but this last, like, 10-day run has been glorious. Yurko's diagramming some stuff for us, some of the stuff that unfortunately went wrong. We looked at a couple of the big Watson plays, including the first touchdown. We're about to look at the second one. We'll walk you through it. 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
5: It looks like they're in a cover of two.
16: So, by the way,
5: maybe even a cover three because you got three guys back here. But what they're going to do is...
16: Let me set this example, this scenario real quick, Yurko. This was third quarter. This is third and 22. This is going to be the touchdown. Yes. This is third and 22 at the Green Bay 47.
5: Leave it here. Don't start it at all. This guy's going to bail deep.
16: Is that Thieneman right there, Yurko?
5: I believe so. Okay. He's going to bail deep. Then you're going to come with about four guys across.
16: Okay.
5: Four guys across. Two corners, the one safety, and the one nickel guy. I'm just going to go four across at about 10, 20 yards. At 20 yards, they're kind of setting up, waiting for the breaks for them trying to get a first down on third and 22. So that's what they're looking to do. Third and 22, they're going to try. They're going to drop to about 20 yards. And then pick the receivers the way they need to get the receivers.
16: And the key here is, this is kind of like that umbrella shell. The key here on a third and
5: one way deep.
16: Okay.
5: This guy's going to bail deep. These four guys are going to set up over here wherever the first down's going to be.
16: Basically.
5: 10, 20. So about this area is the first down.
16: The premise here is, like you always say, in this long of a down and distance situation on third down, this is third and forever, there aren't many great plays for this.
5: Right.
16: You have to make sure that your deep is the deepest. Somebody has to account for
5: the deepest.
16: One guy has
5: to be as deep as deepest. But here's what happens. If you got one guy attacks deep, you got two guys attack deep, and you got the third guy attached deep, the one guy is not going to be able to cover all three.
3: Of course.
5: So at some point in that four-man across, somebody's going to have to get greater depth.
3: Okay.
5: At some point, somebody is always, you know, have to drop. If you're not being threatened, you've got to get depth also. So you've got to look at which side's not going to be threatened, and that individual's going to have to get some depth also.
3: They have three receivers to the right side of the formation here, right, and man on the line of scrimmage on the other side, on the weak side.
5: That's your four receivers right there.
3: To the field side.
5: Here's your depth and your scary situation with this guy. The outside man on the top right and the bottom man on the left, the crosser here might happen to you where these guys go vertical and they might try to sneak a crosser all the way across the field. That's going to take a ton of time. Most likely, that would happen from this side where you get a guy coming here.
3: From the strong side
5: of
3: the formation.
5: And then he comes all the way across the field while they're trying to run guys off and run players off. So somebody's going to have to decide who's going where eventually, because as time goes on, you've got to commit to a receiver and you've got to latch on to
3: this. Right, this happens fast. So what breaks down? This is the long touchdown to Watson, the second one. Here we go. Go ahead and roll it.
5: All right, go ahead. Roll it.
3: Man in motion.
5: And roll it all the
3: short
5: way through.
3: Motion for
5: roll
3: Matthew
5: all the way
3: Golden.
5: Three. See which one bails. See the guy bails. Now you got four across.
3: Yep.
5: So he goes over here with a man covering the threat. And because he went to the right and committed to the right, you saw the commitment to the right. He had the center field turn. He had to go with a center field turn and try to make up ground coming back.
3: They did exactly what Yurko said. Yeah. One bails, four are straight across that line. Look at that.
5: And then he sees him and he goes and latches onto him. He makes a commitment to the receiver. I'm latching onto him. He gets caught up with this and decides that's the threat, he being Thieneman. And by the time he realizes he's not the threat, he does the center field turn.
3: Yeah.
5: And now he's in desperation mode. So let's watch it finish.
3: Go ahead, Jackson.
5: And then the referee gets in his way. He reroutes, loses sight of
3: touchdown.
5: The ball, and boom, that's it. That's all it takes.
4: So your whose fault is it? Is it Thieneman's fault? Is it the corner, the shallower corner's fault?
5: No, it's Thieneman's fault.
3: Yeah, it's not Jalen Johnson. People thought that was Jalen Johnson's fault.
5: Jalen Johnson should have better coverage also.
3: Okay.
5: Jalen Johnson should be closer
3: You don't get it from the end zone.
5: Yeah,
3: and
5: of course you gave him extra time.
3: Right. Yeah, you did. You gave him a lot of time.
5: Yeah, he should have made the commitment. Go back to the first
3: Can you go back to the wide?
5: Go back to the first cop. This is Jalen Johnson right here, right?
3: Yes.
5: Right? This guy's kind of threatening, right?
3: Yeah.
5: That's kind of a threat. Look what this guy does, too. So these two guys got these two, right?
3: Yeah.
5: So play it on. He stops low. He should be back. If that's what they had decided beforehand, he was going to stop low, then he needed to get his depth.
3: That's where communication is.
5: One of the two has to get their depth. Yeah. They both can't be looking at the shallow receiver.
3: You can't both be looking.
5: And it looks like they were both looking at the shallow receiver. Then by the time Jalen Johnson goes, oh, boy, that guy's got his, he's running. By that time, Jalen Johnson's nowhere to be found.
3: And nobody touches
5: but
3: Christian Watson again.
5: They're not overwhelmed.
3: Yeah.
5: It's not some concept that's going to blow you out of the water, right?
3: No.
5: At some point, somebody's got to decide, hey, I'm going to go deep. And you saw what happened. He let the guy by and he jumped the short route.
3: Yeah.
5: That means that Jalen's got the long route.
3: Yeah. So
5: two
3: miscommunication
5: on two.
3: There. Now go to this last one. This is a second and 12 play. So now you're in second and long.
5: This is the to Golden.
3: This is another one to Watson.
5: Okay.
3: Again, with Malik Muhammad in coverage. But watch this now. This time,
5: it's going higher.
3: The Bears are in. I think they're in
5: nickel. Comes in
3: here.
5: Motion. There you go.
3: Christian Watson comes
5: in
3: motion.
5: It comes in motion. You got 2-on-2 concept right there. It's just a.
3: Nobody touches
5: it. It doesn't matter. It's a stick route. You're right. Nobody touches them. They're playing a zone, Carm.
3: I know.
5: They're not playing man to man coverage.
3: Know.
5: So they're hoping to be able to break up on the play.
3: Every one of these plays,
5: right.
3: It's just easy, free
5: bring
3: releases.
5: Bring him in motion. They put him outside of Golden.
3: They pass it off.
5: They run him up, and they just, boom, they fake the handoff, which just tries to slow down the rush. It's just a basic concept.
3: Everything.
5: He hits the ball. He hits the ground. He throws the ball in rhythm. He throws it in time. Which cornerback's going to cover that?
3: Nobody.
5: Nobody's covering that play. That's one that you're going to give him. Okay, I'm going to let you have that. You let him have that play?
3: But you
5: so
3: don't
5: you're
3: let
5: not
3: him
5: giving
3: have.
5: Up all the stuff over the top.
3: Fair enough.
5: You'll give that play up so they're not burning you deep.
3: Don't touch them. They don't lay a hand on them at any point. And that's so many of these
5: They're playing
3: plays.
5: Zone.
3: I get it.
5: But
3: I get it.
5: It's not like there weren't guys there to make plays. Thieneman could have made the play on the deep ball. Any one of those guys, the corner, Jalen Johnson, and the other 32.
3: Xavier.
5: Either one of them could have gotten depth. You know, but you got to communicate. If I'm on the outside and I'm running. and that guy looks like he's going to squat, then I got to continue running with my guy, Jalen Johnson. I got to get, you know, I got to get my track shoes on and I got to go. But the indecisiveness, the trepidation of what was going to happen, what was going on, ends up costing you. That's just
3: big play after big play.
5: That's just poor technique, man. That's poor technique.
3: You've got to
5: talk. You've got to talk to each other when you're out there. You're all relying upon each other. So, I mean, that's where you're at. And right now, you know, in that game against the Packers, there's some dysfunction back there.
3: All right. Let's
5: and it's not like
3: that.
5: They're overwhelmed. They're not outnumbered.
3: No.
5: You can see that. They're not outnumbered. They're there, but you've got to be crystal clear on what your intentions are when you're back there. And you have to 100% know exactly what your assignment is.
3: On the second Watson touchdown that we showed on the big one on the 3rd and 22, looked like they were in the right defense, like you were saying.
5: Yeah.
3: They were going to do exactly what you said.
5: Yeah.
3: They did. But then there was still a breakdown at the end.
5: That's why I told you when there's a couple of verticals, somebody has to go deep. So they ran the 7 route, so to the flag, and that's when he said, that's my threat. So he kind of took off and for it right there. See how he angled over on a 45?
3: Yep.
5: Now he's got enough time to come back and help make the play, right?
3: Yep.
5: He's got enough time to get there.
3: Hmm.
5: But he gets there and then doesn't make the play. He center field turns. He comes in. He locates. The referee's in his way. He doesn't track the ball anymore. He puts himself in between the receiver and football. The ball ends up going in between the two of them. It's a touchdown.
3: Too many successful plays for the Packers early on. First three quarters on Sunday as they built their big lead. Early downs in the first three quarters. Third best EPA per play for the week, 0.227. Fourth best success rate, 51.4% for that Packer offense against the Bears on Sunday. Get it cleaned up for this Sunday against Atlanta. Jack, you want to do a brunch rush coming up? You want to save it for the 11 o'clock hour?
4: We can do that. Let's do a brunch rush at 11:30,
3: yeah,
4: and then we'll get ready for Thayer coming up.
3: And we got Thayer coming up here at 11 to talk. What do you mean, to talk Bears with us? Yurko wants to do more film study. The film study with the good kid in Waddle is fantastic.
5: The second time we did it was a lot smoother, and I'm assuming by week 17 this thing is going to be very smooth. No, I'm serious.
4: We're getting better.
5: That was good that time. I said the second time was a whole lot better. Did you not hear me be complimentary?
3: I'm picking up on your sarcasm.
5: No. I was being very complimentary. Yeah. The second session of our double session was a very good session. Right. I thought it was very productive and very informative to the listener.
3: We're getting there.
5: But imagine being Dennis Allen and you watch that play being run and you
3: probably get pissed.
5: No,
3: right?
5: You know what you're saying? Oh, God, no.
3: Right.
5: Oh, what are you doing?
3: What are you doing?
5: Nobody's recognizing anything. Hmm. There's something called pattern recognition when you're a defensive back to kind of have an inkling, an idea. One's going to stop, one's going to go.
3: Right.
5: Who's going to go with the guy that goes?
3: Somebody has to.
5: All right. It's one of the two. Somebody has to. And even if I don't want to blame Jalen Johnson and say, well, maybe that wasn't his thing, that wasn't his responsibility, he recognized it late and tried to give chase. Okay. Only they know.
3: Only they know.
5: They know what play's called.
3: Right. Yeah. Yeah, you guys always say that.
5: Like, I can tell you what it looks like,
3: right.
5: But only they know what play was called.
3: Right. That's one important caveat
5: you,
3: to always
5: And I
3: remember.
5: Told you that it looked like Mark Pryor. When we were at the Packers, when Freddie Barnett came free for a touchdown, it looked like the single high safety that was playing deep middle looked like it was his fault. But no, it was Buckley's fault.
3: Mm-hmm.
5: Buckley, like any young corner, saw something happening in front of them, let Barnett go.
3: Got excited.
5: Got all excited with the chance. Oh, man, I might be able to make a big play here. And the paper said Mark Pryor blew the coverage. It wasn't Mark Pryor. It was
3: Terrell
5: Buckley. T-Buck.
3: Yeah.
5: T-Buck blew the coverage. We all knew it.
3: Right.
5: But we can't correct no one. That's not how it works. It'd be, you know, Holmgren would have to straighten people out in that one.
3: Sure.
5: That's why I always say it's hard to blame the individuals without knowing exactly what the responsibilities are.
3: Fair enough.
5: So that's why I'm always cautious.
3: Yeah. You can show
5: cautious.
3: What you think.
5: Yeah.
3: But yeah.
5: If I see somebody kicking somebody's ass, I can say, well, that's him physically just dominating and kicking that guy's ass.
3: Right.
5: I don't need to know the play.
3: Right.
5: I just need to know that one guy is getting his ass kicked.
3: But when it comes to like coverage stuff,
5: you've got to know the play and the responsibilities. Right. It would be irresponsible for me to lambast Jalen Johnson on that play, even though it looks like he should have been the one getting depth.
3: All right.
5: That's what it looked like.
3: Fair enough. Yeah. There you go. Good breakdown from the good
5: kid.
3: You
5: got to be cautious, guys.
3: Thayer joins us at 11. We'll be right back.
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0: All right, this is your season. Fall's a lot of fun. We got the baseball playoffs. Football's in full swing, both college and pro. Hockey's back. Basketball's around the corner. There's only one place built to show it all the way it deserves to be shown. That's Bub City. The massive LED walls turn every game into an event. Ice cold drinks. Legendary barbecue. 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
0: Out there is going to join us coming up here in about 7 minutes, 8 minutes. We'll do a brunch rush during the 11 o'clock hour. Waddle and Sylvie back with you later today, 2 to 6 to get you home. Then game 2 of the ALCS. I had it on TV 2 last night. I almost didn't even want to watch it. I'm so sick, Yurko. Cleveland. Ugh, Guardians.
23: You ain't got to worry. I'm not watching. Cubs are out. Sox are out. Don't you worry. Baseball is over.
0: That ain't true.
23: I gave you a slew of Buffalo Bills, L.A. Rams, though.
0: Oh,
23: Chunky kickers for a thousand,
0: Chunky
23: Alex.
0: Chunky kickers for a thousand.
23: Wow.
0: Ah, those stupid Guardians. I'll tell
23: the
0: you.
23: The Polish kid was chunky.
0: Which one?
23: The Polish kid they used to punt for the Raiders.
0: Oh, no. The kicker, Janikowski.
23: I said the kicker.
0: It said punter, I think.
23: Oh, my fault. Kicker. The chunky kicker, yeah. What's his name? Janikowski?
0: Yeah. Chunky monkey.
23: Florida State?
0: Yes, Florida State. Yeah, I almost like couldn't watch the Guardians, but I put it on TV, too. By the way, they won again.
23: That was the dumbest draft choice in NFL history.
0: They took him in the first round?
23: They took him a kicker in the first round.
0: It's kind of crazy.
23: That might be the dumbest thing anybody's ever done.
0: Because there's just no way you're going to win. He's like going to win you enough games.
23: No.
0: There's just no way.
23: Not even remotely close. Dumbest thing ever.
1: He's a Hall of Famer, isn't he?
23: Look how smart I am.
0: Sebastian Janikowski.
23: Another guy. He's got another guy in the Hall.
0: How many guys do you have in the Hall of Fame, Jack?
23: Don't
0: many
23: worry
0: kickers?
23: About your running backs, receivers, your tight ends, your centers, guys that played every single snap of every game. Don't worry about it.
0: Sebastian Janikowski went to one Pro Bowl. What are you,
23: every
0: Hall of Fame?
23: In the world is in the Hall of Fame.
1: I was just
23: guy.
1: Asking the question.
23: No, you weren't. No, you weren't. You didn't ask a question. That was a declarative statement.
0: Hall of Fame.
23: Maybe we should play your statement back to you so you can see what you said, what it sounds like.
1: I said Hall of Famer?
23: No.
1: It was like that in that intonation.
23: No, it didn't. That's wrong. Come on now. You got to be honest with yourself.
0: Got to stop the nonsense.
23: Yeah, every kicker from now on, Justin Tucker, Hall of Famer.
0: I mean,
23: really? Is this what we're going
0: to
23: do?
0: You guys need to go build a separate Hall of Fame somewhere.
23: Yeah, Jack does.
0: And put the kickers in.
23: Get some bricks and some mortar and you can build it for yourself.
0: I don't know. Yeah.
23: Yeah, but it's a big
0: deal. He's like going to win you enough games.
23: No.
0: There's just no way.
23: Not even remotely close.
0: Yeah.
23: Dumbest thing ever.
1: He's a Hall of Famer, isn't he?
23: Look how smart I am. Maybe there was a question.
0: I don't know. I thought he was throwing it in our face. Like he's a Hall of Famer, isn't he? Actually, he went to one Pro Bowl. He won't sniff the Hall of Fame. Nor should any kicker.
23: Not even remotely close. I'm getting tired of answering this.
0: The matter.
23: This is 2 days in a row, Jackie boys.
0: I'm trying to talk baseball.
1: This I guy's wasn't talking here about yesterday. What are you talking about?
0: This guy's talking about.
23: Was that you, Justin Tucker lover?
0: Yeah, that was C-Cat.
23: Right.
0: I'm trying to talk baseball. This guy's talking about Sebastian Janikowski going to the Hall of Fame.
23: I brought it up, and then he brought up the Hall of Fame. Who's talking baseball, though? Nobody cares about the World Series.
0: That's not true.
23: Come on.
0: Jesse's going to join us tomorrow. We'll wrap up the season.
23: All I know is if Tampa Bay or not even Tampa.
0: Can you imagine Tampa and Milwaukee?
23: If the Dodgers miss, because they're the big market team.
0: Yes.
23: They're the big money team. If I'm the players, I'm going to say there's nothing wrong with baseball and the way we're doing things right now. Period.
0: Well,
23: End of story.
0: The Brewers and the Rays. First of all, Brewers Rays has to be a ratings nightmare, right?
23: Right. But either way, it could be Brewers Rays. It could be Brewers and Guardians.
0: Yes.
23: Either way, if I'm the players, I'm saying, I don't know what you're complaining about.
0: It
23: seems to be working perfectly.
0: Did I see this stat right? That the combined payrolls of the Guardians, Rays, and Brewers is still less than the payroll of the Dodgers?
23: Yes.
0: That's unreal.
23: So if I'm Major League Baseball, the Players Association, I'm like, what are you guys complaining about?
0: But this is like how hard it is to win three in a row, right, if you're the Dodgers. Plus, Shohei is toast. Shohei has knee and what is it? It's a knee and what else? There's something in his upper body too. Is it a wrist? It's knee and something else that he's dealing with. They're thinking about not even putting him in the lineup here. They've moved Shohei down in the lineup. He showed bunt yesterday in one at bat.
23: Oh, he's hurt?
0: Yeah, he's hurt. Still trying to play? He's hurt. He's got knee and I can't remember what the other thing is. It's knee and something else. The knee injury shut him down from pitching, obviously, and has been bothering him since August. And there's another injury, I believe, right now, too. Shohei just is not right, so much so that they're thinking about not even putting him in the lineup when they go out to L.A. tomorrow for Game 3. So winning three in a row is going to be almost impossible anyway. It's hard. It just doesn't happen. You know, it's very, very rare. It hasn't happened in the National League in, like, eons. I mean, the last AL team to do it was the Yankees, and that's 25, 26 years ago at this point. So it's really, really hard. The Guardians are just pesky and scrappy, and all of a sudden now they're hitting home runs, York. Two more for the Guardians yesterday. They hit the fourth fewest home runs in Major League Baseball during the regular season. The Brewers hit the second fewest. They both have five home runs in six postseason games so far, and they're 1-2 in the playoffs in OPS. Go figure. So now all of a sudden they're slugging.
23: Listen, you got the 25th team in salary at $113 million with the Cleveland Indians, right?
0: The Guardians, yep.
23: Yeah, Cleveland Guardians. My fault. Mistake. 4-3-2-1, Tony.
0: Sox.
23: Then now you've got the 18th with Milwaukee. Yeah. The 18th
0: Sox were like 24th, right?
23: And the 15th with Tampa Bay.
0: Yeah.
23: I don't know what the problem with Major League Baseball is. What are they?

0: you need a salary cap for? Looks to me like they're competing just the way they need to compete.
1: I mean, look, the White Sox made the playoffs on that list.
0: Right here.
1: There's some crappy teams, too, but
0: of course
1: that's always going to be the case.
0: Yeah. Here's a crappy team right there. Right under San Francisco.
1: Tom Thayer will talk Bears with us coming up next. It's Carmen and Yurko back in 2 minutes.
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1: Now you know the big man's not happy after that display in Lambeau Field. Bears are 2-11 in their last 13 trips into Lambeau, and they just haven't won any game of consequence there in a long, long time. I mean, week 18, doesn't really count. That game meant nothing for either team. And when I say game of consequence, I guess you can go back to November of 2015. John Fox led Bears, older team. They were 4-6 going into that game. Maybe a game of consequence, but it's just been a house of horrors. And as we bring in Tom Thayer, I noticed something that Bragg Biggs had penned, and this has become all too familiar of a theme for the Bears about the quarterback thing. Since 92, the Packers have started four quarterbacks against the Bears. Brett Favre, Aaron Rodgers, Jordan Love, and one Brett Hundley game, if you remember that.
0: Yes.
1: Four quarterbacks since 92. The Bears have used 22 starting quarterbacks after Tyson Bagent started on Sunday. And over that span, the Packers have made the playoffs 25 times. The Bears have made the playoffs 8 times. Quarterbacks are important, and there's a reason they've dominated this rivalry. Let's bring in Tom Thayer. He's on the Yuengling guest hotline, and he joins Carmen and Yurko at this time each and every Tuesday. It was ugly again, Tommy. And, you know, you did it all. You had to try to do it left-handed. It's not easy winning games on the road in this league with backup quarterbacks. I mean, I understand that, but it was really ugly and more disappointing than anything Bagent did was maybe just kind of how crummy the defense played after kind of peeking through those, you know, weeks 2 through 4. It just was a really ugly performance by the defense on Sunday.
16: Yeah, the Green Bay quarterback position is like the Pittsburgh Steelers head coaching position.
1: Yes.
16: There's only a couple in their history, and the Green Bay has they have hit the market since Brett Favre, Aaron Rodgers, and now Jordan Love. And, yeah, you know, the thing about it, playing defense against the Green Bay Packers when you have susceptibility on the offensive line, so you go to primarily play action under center. So you get that interception that creates that instant of deception in the minds of all the defensive players. And if you take one false step or you take one step of hesitancy, you're going to get beat. And then Jordan Love, he's got a really talented arm and he's got a couple talented burners on the outside and Watson and Golden. And it's not necessarily that you have to have pinpoint accuracy inside the 10 to 15 yard throwing zone. You can throw it up at 35 yards and let the receiver run underneath it. And like the first time that they got across the 50 yard line, I kind of had an uh-oh moment and I'm thinking this is going to be where they're going to take their shot. They took their shot. They completed it for a touchdown.
11: Yeah, they did.
16: And so once they found that was the recipe for disaster against the Bears defense, they continued to take advantage of it. The first drive coming out of the locker room in the second half, there were five passes, one run, and then it ended up in a touchdown completion. So they figured, listen, this is our go-to opportunity to take advantage of our speed against what we perceive the Bears' susceptibilities were, and they took advantage of it repeatedly. You know, and Jeff gave that stat. You know, they had six plays that were, you know, significantly double-digit yards, and then the other ones, they averaged 3.2 yards per play. So they were able to capitalize on it, and then the Bears gave them the ball back in turnovers, and you know, they had a significant advantage in field position as well.
1: Last five games Christian Watson has started and finished against the Bears, including the playoff game, 19 catches, 435 yards, five touchdowns, excuse me. Why do they have so much trouble with him? They don't seem to have any answer every time they play him.
16: I think that over the course of time, when you look back in the history of the Bears, they haven't had that dominant pass rusher. That's a guaranteed bona fide pressure on the quarterback that puts him in the uncomfortable zone. The quarterback, since they've had Rodgers now under Jordan Love, they know that they can, if they can sustain that block, and sustaining a block for a guy like Watson, it's only about 2.5 to max to 3 seconds. It's not like it's a half hour. And so if they can get that Jordan Love to get back to that final drop step, have that extended 1.5 seconds, and then he can target Watson, he's not an unthrowable target. Aaron Rodgers used to do it repeatedly when he had man coverage and try to get the pass interference against him, yeah, or else turn it into a completion. Unfortunately, the other day with these guys, it turned into touchdowns, not just completions.
1: What went wrong with Bajent? I mean, how do you analyze his game and how poor the performance was?
16: I think the defensive coordinator did a great job of attacking inexperience. If you go back and you look at when they had two tight ends on the field, he had a formula of having a majority guys up at the line of scrimmage. He didn't necessarily follow anybody with motion. He made the adjustments in the defensive backfield. And when they went into motion, they brought that extra guy who was an unblocked tackler. And so when you go up and you look, whether they had four receivers or two tight ends, they were always had an extra guy in the box that you cannot be responsible for because you don't have that amount of blockers. And if you set one guy free as against a quarter in an inexperienced quarterback that doesn't have the escapability of Caleb Williams, then all of a sudden you're playing with fire. And if you throw it into coverage and you get a couple of tip balls are a disaster in the NFL.
1: Yeah.
16: And we saw it, I think, in the second or third series when there was a tip ball that resulted in an interception. So I think they said, okay, this is what we're going to do. We're going to make the line of scrimmage dysfunctional because of the crowd noise. And then we're going to put more bodies at the line of scrimmage that they can account for. They don't have the escapability by the quarterback position. So if he gets into the quarterback's foundation, his throwing area, and make it uncomfortable for him, they're either going to throw incompletions or a couple of interceptions. And you know, only need a couple of interceptions to take away possession to get, you know, get that thing lopsided. Even when they got back in the game, they weren't able to, you know, get back in it and tie it up and, you know, make more of a game out of it.
1: If Caleb Williams can't play this weekend, who do they turn to? Is it right back to Bajan, or is it a return to Case Keenum?
16: To me, when you look at the functionability of the offense with experience at quarterback, as a Bears fan, as an ex-player, I would go back to Case. And it's no slight to Tyson. It's just the fact that if you go up to the line of scrimmage and you know you have experience at the quarterback position and he can figure out the hot reads, he can figure out what the defense is doing, he can break the huddle with 20 seconds left, and he can get into the snap count even though it's going to be a hostile environment in Atlanta. Maybe the roof is open because it's supposed to be like 68 degrees. Mm-hmm. It's still going to be a noisy atmosphere. So I need experience at the line of scrimmage when they break the huddle, rather than inexperience. And I think that's, you know, something, a decision that Ben will make during the week. But you're asking me what I would do. Yeah. And if it was me and I needed the most assistance from the quarterback position to make the running game more effective and the passing game more threatening, I would go back to a veteran.
1: Talking to Tom Thayer, it's Carmen and York on your home for the Bears, ESPN Chicago and the ESPN Chicago app. Tom's on the Yuengling guest hotline. Jalen Johnson, PFF coverage grade is 103rd out of 111 qualified corners. Quarterback rating against when targeted is 90th out of 111 qualified corners. He's allowing 77.3% of the targets thrown his way go for completions. For his career, just so people know, he's below 60% because he's been very good. Are the best days simply behind Jalen Johnson? Can he rediscover it at some point? And is he a big weakness and liability on the field right now for the Bears?
16: You know, I think when you look at a game that they're bringing along Drake London, and, you know, they, I don't know who's going to play quarter, Penix or Tua. Yeah, I mean, it is a concern, obviously, the cornerback position. When we were getting ready to do our TV show in the morning, my biggest concern was the cornerback position for the Bears, not just Jalen, but the corners as a whole when you look at the speed they had on the outside. And the biggest way to help a struggling offensive line is to get some of those passes downfield. When you talk about, you know, Jalen specifically, I think it was always a mandatory that the cornerbacks in the Chicago defense had to be physical. Mm-hmm. They had to be supportive at the line of scrimmage with the exterior running game, but they had to be able to make plays downfield. And that has been a struggle. Sometimes it's because they don't necessarily get the pressure onto the quarterback that makes it uncomfortable for them. And I don't think any cornerback in the National Football League can cover for more than 3.5 to 4 seconds. I do think that's when you throw the ball off for grabs and see if your cornerback can make a play. You know, they went and they traded for Clark Phillips when they made the Dexter trade. You know, where do they feel that he's at within this system? Can they go out there and can they supplement him? Can they go and do on a rotation system at the cornerbacks to see if you can get a little bit more out of them? You know, I don't know if that's something you want to look at because it is such a fragile position in defensive play.
1: You think Caleb will be back this week?
16: You know, I sat there and I watched him for 40 minutes on the field before the game. And, you know, if I'm going to talk to Caleb and I'm talking to Shamar Turner, I'm looking to Kyler Gordon, I'm looking to Ozzie Trapillo, I'm going to let those guys tell me. I don't think that is a trainer-made decision. I think you have to listen to the athletes and tell you where they feel they're at. And if you can devise a game plan that you're not going to put Caleb in a position where he's having a big number of quarterback runs, or if you just use his hamstring and his athleticism and his recovery for escapability, then I listen to what Caleb has to say. But watching him for 40 minutes out there, he moved well. He looked fresh. His arm looked strong. And I think that's another, you know, behind closed doors conversation between Ben and Caleb.
1: Key for containing Bijan Robinson this weekend. What are the biggest talking points that a defensive coordinator is going to kind of drill into his guys as they get ready for this matchup?
16: I think you got to have multiple bodies at the line of scrimmage, and then you have to have gap integrity. You know, there is a couple times when you look at the running game last week against Green Bay, sometimes the preemptively the linebackers

0: best front four this team has.
1: What are you looking at, first down or third down, or it doesn't matter?
0: I'm looking at my first group that's going to give me seven plays in the first series.
1: I'm going to go Austin Booker, Neville Gallimore, James Lynch, and, you know, with Dio having a calf issue, I'm worried about him. And then I'll put Montez in there, and then I'm going to – I know
0: they're rotating guys.
1: I might activate Cromer.
2: Yeah.
1: Because here's a guy that hasn't been on the active roster, and he's the guy that showed the most outside potential as a pass rusher for me. So if you're not getting out of it with the guys that you have active, and they had James Lynch inactive 2 weeks ago when they had the other guy up there.
2: Davenport.
1: But I still think I still think Lynch is one of the top four guys they have.
2: I agree.
1: What do you think?
2: What do you think, Yerk?
0: I think it should be I'd go with Grady Jarrett with Neville Gallimore. I'd play Austin Booker. I wouldn't have Sweat in there.
2: Dio's hurt, though, again, unfortunately. Hopefully it's not too serious.
0: Dio's actually played pretty well.
2: Who would you go?
0: I don't have Sweat in there.
2: Okay.
0: I'd go with anybody else but Sweat.
2: Maybe Tommy's right. Maybe Cromer gets a chance after a strong preseason. I was going to ask you about Booker, so I'm glad Yurko brought it all up. I mean, is Booker sort of like emerging into someone we can say is like, I just don't feel like they have much juice up there, Tommy. I was saying it last week. Like, I'm a little worried about, oh, this defense is good. I don't think you feel a lot of those D linemen as the game goes on. I just don't. In terms of like pure pass rush, is Booker getting there? Is he getting better in your eyes?
1: Well, you know, Jordan Morgan, the left tackle that was playing for Green Bay, is super susceptible to pressure. He's not a bona fide left tackle. He's a guy that kind of got anointed into the job rather than earning the job.
2: Yep.
1: Now you're going to go up against Matthews at the left tackle position for the Atlanta Falcons. And here's a guy that has over 200 consecutive starts on his resume. He comes from a football blocking family. And so it's not going to say, okay, Austin Booker got two sacks back to back. He got a tackle for loss. He's going to go right in there and not skip a beat. Mm-hmm. I think if you have a young quarterback like Penix and he falls into a rhythm of using the same snap count repeatedly, maybe Austin Booker can kind of fall into the rhythm of him using the same snap count. And if it's Tua, I don't know if he has great escapability. So can Austin Booker do it? Yeah. Will he do it against Matthews rather than the other guy they had up in Green Bay? That's kind of a yet-to-see proposition.
2: All right, Tommy, good stuff, buddy. Thanks so much. Enjoy the week. Have a great trip to Atlanta. We'll talk to you next week.
1: Yeah, man.
2: See you, Tom. 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
1: See you, boys.
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14: Amongst yourself there.
15: Yeah, talks. Absolutely. It's Carmen Yurko Show. Welcome back.
16: Sylvie was
15: there. We're here, guys. It's a Tuesday. It's a Friday for the good kid, but it's a Tuesday for me.
14: Why?
15: Heading to Vegas. I got 38 minutes left in this ride. Let me tell you, boys, I'm hasta la bye-bye. Already on the golf course. Anthem Country Club tomorrow.
17: Your fantasy team has had a lot of management today.
15: What's that?
16: I looked over.
17: Your fantasy football team. How's it going?
16: Who knows what he's doing? I don't know what he's reading. I don't know what he's doing.
15: I'm talking about my golf schedule right now and the fact that I'm on vacation the minute this show's over. What's the problem?
16: He's on vacation right now.
15: And I've already set my fantasy
16: team.
15: Who takes
16: vacation during football season?
15: I do.
16: What are you doing? You're going to Vegas?
15: Let me tell you how this coincided. This coincided with what I knew what might be a tough Bears game.
16: What does that mean? This week against Atlanta?
15: No, a tough Bears game against the Packers.
16: Oh, Packers.
15: And quite frankly, it was such a disappointing showing. So disgusted by the play.
16: Yeah.
15: The lack of imagination, the lack of communication between the Bears and their Bears players.
16: Yeah.
15: That I can't talk about the Bears again for 3 days. I've had enough. Looking at those four plays and looking how disgusting that is, nobody talking to anybody. You know, I was an over-communicator on the field.
16: Were you really?
15: That's what I did.
16: Yeah.
15: I over-communicated.
16: Yeah.
15: Talked to everybody about everything. I mean, nobody needed to give me a wham alert. You know why? I saw the wham alerts.
16: Yeah.
15: I was there. Four-man side. They'd go short, F-short motion from a brown eye into a blue eye, which is a strong eye. Boom. Wham alert. Wham. Possible wham. I'd have my hands on my knees. I'd be looking over the line trying to figure out exactly what it was that they was not doing. They were or were not doing would be correct. But you got to talk. The more you talk, the better it feels. It's not like an over analysis or anything. It's just an alert, you know? Right. Hey, alert. Hey, if this, you know, combo, you know, whatever code names that you had for it all, you know, what you need to run. We had Texas in the middle, you know, when we ran stunts, W supers, all types of crazy stuff. We'd look for the slide and we'd have to. Away from the back, the penetrator would have to be on the side of the back on a stunt because he's going to get guys turning away from him so he can get to the hip. He can get to their backside. So you had to know that and communicate that up and down the line of scrimmage. The last thing you want to do is run a stunt into the slide.

0: I'd known that you're...
1: That's not good.
0: It's dead in the water.
1: Right.
0: Your stunt is dead in the water. It can't succeed.
1: So the stunt away from the slide.
0: Whether we're going to go with rooster or logo, okay? Whether we're going to go with flush right or flush left. Whether we're going to go with Tom or Tess or double U super. Boom. We had all the stunts. They're all there.
1: I like the double
0: We'd
1: U
0: look
1: super.
0: To Greg Blash, and Blash would be signaling what he wanted
1: yeah.
0: on that particular time. And then he'd give us both of it, your call, you know, read. So it would be a read. When he'd sit there and he'd give you a Tom Tess read.
1: Yeah.
0: So it's you reading where the back was, and we're responsible for making the call on the field. Okay, there's responsibilities for individual players when they're on the field. Okay, you just can't slough that off and say, oh, it's all the coaches. It's not all the coaches. You got to have a crystal clear understanding of everything that's happening on the field. Everything that pertains to you, you're responsible for. Not only that, when I'm in the D-line, I'm listening for linebackers making calls.
1: Mm-hmm.
0: Eliminating the play altogether and going to a basic defense that we either called orange or apple. Orange was like under 34. Apple was over 43.
1: You think you know, orange would be over because it starts with an O.
0: I don't know why they did what when they did it.
1: Yeah, I don't know.
0: Or they go orange with over. Is that what I said? Orange under? Apple
1: yeah.
0: over?
1: Yeah.
0: Is
1: yeah,
0: what about apple turnover? Over? What about apple turnover?
1: Ah, apple turnover.
0: You didn't think about that. Your
1: I didn't.
0: Not that sharp.
1: All right. Yeah.
0: Don't
1: good.
0: Let yourself
1: All
0: worry
1: right.
0: about it. Yeah. Right. Don't let yourself worry about it.
1: That's not bad. Apple
0: don't worry about your limitations.
1: Not bad.
0: Okay?
1: All right. You got me.
0: Okay?
1: I would have thought orange was over.
0: You're a professional at what you do. Your NFL Bible is second to none. I've never seen anything like it in my life. Okay, it is absolutely fantastic, right?
1: But I don't know orange and over. You're right.
0: Yeah, it could be a turnover. I mean, you don't know.
1: I wasn't calling the plays.
0: You ask Ray Rhodes right now, he'll tell you exactly what his two generic terms for his two base defenses were.
1: See, we got him going now. This was good. All of a sudden, he was talking about being in vacation mode because Yurko's off to Vegas. Who's in with me the rest of the week? Is it Shay?
2: Nobody.
3: It is Shay.
1: Shay
0: Solo
1: snorling.
0: Show. Might as well be no one.
1: Oh, I mean, I'll play that for Shay tomorrow. What a shot.
0: No, he knows I bust his chops.
1: We swept, Mark.
0: I tease because I love. And this is the closest he'll be to Sylvie.
1: Yeah, they might
0: he'll
1: even cross
0: 2 hours
1: paths.
0: Away. You never know.
1: Well, you know, Shay and Sylvie in the hot tub would be pretty good. Like,
0: that'd be great.
1: You know, break bread, mend the fences.
0: Yeah.
1: Shay and Sylvie together in
3: or
1: the hot
3: Or turns
1: tub.
3: Into hot tub wrestling.
1: Hey, you know, some people might like that, too. Whatever floats your boat. Maybe the two of them get naked and wrestle.
0: I know one guy that would like that.
1: Who knows?
0: I know one guy that would like that.
1: Shay and Sylvie in the hot tub would be a good tub talk. Let's face it. The stuff with Amin was great.
0: Sylvie won't do it.
1: We're still waiting for the invite. He doesn't call his friends Carmen and Yurko. He doesn't care.
0: Well, he doesn't have to worry about that. I'm never going to his house.
1: I'd like to see this hot tub everybody's raving about. I mean, it looks pretty sweet. Both frog spas. It looks pretty sweet. I'm not going to lie.
0: They're more special than the normal hot tub?
1: I think so.
0: More
1: I think
0: special?
1: It is much more special.
0: Jack, you've been there. What's more special about these bullfrogs?
3: So from what I can see when I go over there, uh-huh. It's got a cool pad that you can like put in settings and stuff like that for the jets.
1: Very high tech.
3: Yeah, it's a very high tech hot tub. And
0: does
3: nice.
0: It have a radio?
3: It's classy.
0: Does it have a radio? Does it have an 8-track system?
3: I don't know. I don't know if it has
1: built
3: that.
1: In Bluetooth. Probably these days.
3: I don't know.
1: Have you been in the hot tub?
3: No, I haven't.
1: No, you haven't. What a tease.
0: You haven't dipped your toe,
1: Jack? You don't have not even a toe in the water?
3: No. Not a toe.
0: You know they don't let the key grip get involved in the action.
3: Yeah. Do you know what Sylvie said he does too? Which is actually kind of cool.
1: He's in it.
3: Well, I'm sure he does that.
0: He's the urinator.
3: He sets it lower temperature in the summer, so he makes it a little cooler, so they can kind of use it almost even as a little pool.
1: But then the best is in the winter. That first snow, when he can crank it up to like 103.
0: When it's snowing.
1: And he goes and he gets in there. Oh,
0: 103 is unhealthy. I'd say 100.
1: Okay, so 100.
0: Really max out.
1: All right, 103 is a little too hot.
0: You got to make sure you're drinking water, too.
1: Yeah, you don't want to
0: stay hydrated.
1: Can you imagine you go out there like on a... Beautiful, I hate the snow, but all right, let's say it's the snow's falling. It's like a Thursday night. There's football on. You take a little cocktail out there. You sit in your hot tub. Not bad. Not bad. It's living the life over there.
0: Yeah.
1: Sylvie and I are together speaking of cocktails. Cocktails and dreams, ladies and gentlemen. Sylvie and I are going to be together next Wednesday night, a week from tomorrow, for the October Whiskey U. It is at Simple EJ's in St. Charles with Bullet. Bullet? Bourbon and rye. How about that? And Casamigos tequila, since Sylvie's coming out. So you'll get the clear and you'll get the dark, the brown liquor, which I love. Yeah. We're going to do some Bullet. Can't wait for that.
0: You know, you got some silver there, too. I mean, that's yes. wonderful stuff. Añejo?
1: Añejo.
0: Is it Añejo?
1: Añejo.
0: Repo.
1: What's the other
0: cool
1: stuff?
0: Kids just call it Repo.
1: Repo. Reposado.
0: Reposado. It's just Repo.
1: Repo. Is that what the cool kids are calling it?
0: Cool kids call it just Repo, man.
1: I've met too many cool kids.
0: So that is next Wednesday.
1: I know a lot of young
0: morons. What is next Wednesday? Is that the 21st? Yeah, because tomorrow's the 14th. Next Wednesday, the 21st, Sylvie and me at Simple EJ's for our October whiskey. And this is a special one because do you know what next, you know what this month is?
1: Cinco de Mayo.
0: Nope. That's in May.
1: Okay, what is it?
0: This is the fifth year anniversary this month of Whiskey University. We did the very first one, October 2021, at Fuller House in Hinsdale. And I want to say Whistle Pig was our first ever whiskey.
1: First one from
0: I
1: Iowa?
0: I think so. No, Whistle Pig is from
1: New Hampshire.
0: Vermont. Yes, Vermont.
1: Oh, Vermont.
0: Very close.
1: Yeah. Shaped like a V.
0: Yeah.
1: Yeah.
0: And our first one was October of 2021, right out of stupid COVID. And and 5 years later, we're still going strong. You believe it? And so Sylvie and me are together next week. So come on out for a special fifth-year anniversary edition of Whiskey U next Wednesday.
1: You giving out prizes to everybody that shows up?
0: I don't know if we're getting out prizes.
1: Five-year anniversary gifts
0: by
1: for
0: the way,
1: everybody?
0: May I take a minute to promote Bourbon and Bacon?
1: Yeah, go ahead. This is promotion period right now. Now's the time to promote. Bourbon and Bacon,
0: so
1: it's
0: we
1: the
0: are
1: first
0: less
1: Thursday.
0: Than a month away.
1: It's the first Thursday of November every year.
0: That's right. Bourbon and Bacon is back at Binney's on Thursday, November 5th. You can go to cffbourbonandbacon.com to buy your tickets. Every last cent we make goes to
1: everything.
0: Cystic Fibrosis Foundation of Greater Chicago, Greater
1: That's
0: Illinois.
1: Right. Tall girl will be there.
0: Sarah will be there.
1: Yes.
0: She played basketball in Northwestern.
1: Yep.
0: Yes, she's very tall. All the proceeds go to the CF Foundation. This will be the 12th year we are doing Bourbon and Bacon. I want to say we have
1: raised over $100 million.
0: I wish. I really wish. I wish.
1: Wonderful job, guys.
0: I do think it's at about $500,000, though. I think
1: half
0: we're at
1: million?
0: About five, maybe even more. I think we went over a couple years ago. We might have gone over the $500,000 mark. I don't know, give or take, somewhere $500,000-$600,000 we've raised thanks to your kindness and generosity, all of our sponsors and the great folks at Binney's and everybody that comes out and buys a ticket. You can buy your tickets. It's a great night. It's 3 hours. All the big distillers are going to be there. We got tons of great restaurants. As we always do. Yeah. Bub City and
1: their bacon themed goodies.
0: Oh, yeah.
1: Yeah.
0: We got Juniper up in Highwoods coming. Oh. We got Next Whiskey Bar in Lyle and tons of great places.
1: Beautiful.
0: And you can have these chefs do such an amazing job.
1: They do a wonderful job, Carm.
0: I just found out.
1: Oh.
0: We had something enter the auction.
1: Ooh.
0: For whiskey fans.
1: Was it a night with Yurko?
0: It's not a night with Yurko.
1: Oh, boy.
0: By the way, one of the most fun things about the event is Yurko holding court in the little patio there right outside, right outside of the tasting room at Binney's in Lincoln Park.
1: Cigars. We have cigars usually out there.
0: And we got
1: cigars and bourbon.
0: Soul and Smokes. I think it's Soul and Smoke that's going to be there. The food truck. Fabulous.
1: Yeah, they were outside last year.
0: So I just found out.
1: Oh. What'd you find
0: we
1: out?
0: We have, courtesy of one Julian Van Winkle,
1: oh.
0: who is Pappy's, let me do the lineage.
1: Nephew.
0: No, he's the grand, he is
1: Great
0: Pappy's,
1: grandson.
0: No, he's Pappy's grandson, right? Yeah, he's Pappy's grandson. His dad was Pappy's son. Julian Van Winkle, who still has control over all of the Pappy, like it's owned by Sazerac and by Brown. By Buffalo Trace. But,
1: Buffalo Trace.
0: But Julian and his family still get to pick all the barrels for the Pappy releases and all the Wellers and all that stuff.
1: Yeah.
0: Julian has given us a bottle.
1: Mm.
0: A single barrel Weller full proof bottle that he and his family picked.
1: Oh boy.
0: That he set aside only for stuff like this that he will donate to certain charities.
1: Sure.
0: You can't buy it anywhere?
1: Can't buy it.
0: This is a single barrel of whiskey. Hear what I'm telling you.
1: Bottled independently.
0: This is a single barrel of Weller Full Proof that was picked by Julian Van Winkle.
1: With Carmen's face on it.
0: Pappy's grandson.
1: Etched in glass.
0: Picked the barrel and the bottle.
1: Yeah. and we will have one bottle that is going to be in our auction. And I am one like bottle. Over the moon. My dad.
0: Is that have a comma in that? Is there going to be a comma in that?
1: I would think there's going to be a comma.
0: There's going to be a comma.
1: I will bid for it, but it's going to be out of my price range.
0: For your bourbon lovers.
1: There will be a comma.
0: There's going to be a comma?
1: Yes. I'd be stunned if it doesn't. I mean, I'll spend up to $1,000.
0: Yeah.
1: I have a feeling it's going to be a lot more than one comma. I have a feeling it's going to be a lot more than
0: one. Is there going to be a picture you etched in the glass?
1: No.
0: That would be great.
1: My dad knows Julian Van Winkle for 50 years, 40 years. He sold his whiskey forever. And it was my dad reached out to him, and Julian was very nice, saying, yes, I'd be happy to contribute a little something.
0: Sweet Lou leaned on him. Say it the way it was.
1: He didn't lean on
0: him. He leaned on him, Carm. We know what it is. We're in Chicago.
1: He's known my dad 40 years.
0: And then your dad leaned on him.
1: He didn't lean on him.
0: He leaned on him. It's okay. He did a good thing, Carm.
1: He did a good thing.
0: He's going to raise some good money for you guys.
1: And I plan on bidding, but my discretionary income is not as much as some that attend the event. So
0: there is
1: I'll get out bid soon.
0: Up for bid that the good kid will be looking at hard this year.
1: So more the reason to buy a ticket and show up and try to bid on that bottle, and it all goes to charity. So
0: you don't need to know what it is, Jack.
3: Yeah, which item?
0: It'll be a clandestine bidding by the good kid.
1: CFF bourbonandbacon.com. You can, or if you just go to CF's website, you can get a link there. 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You guys can buy tickets there. 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It is Thursday, November 5th at Benny's as we raise valuable funds for the CF community.
0: And now I'm really shutting it down.
1: Now you're shutting it down.
0: Goes on vacation. Triple energy that last segment.
1: I was just very excited. I found that out yesterday. I'm so excited. And I planned to bid on the bottle. I just don't think I'll be in the bidding for long. So we will do the brunch rush coming up next.
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5: Love it, man.
4: Rich Eisen's up at noon. Waddle and Sylvie 2-6. Game 2 of the ALCS from Tampa tonight. Tribe. Oh, my God.
5: You okay?
4: Guardians. You did it before. Now I just did it.
5: Well, I did it accidentally.
4: Well, so did I.
5: I don't know.
4: The Guardians with four straight dubs after losing the first two games at home to the
5: Guardians
4: White Sox.
5: And the Commanders.
4: Oh, my God. The stupid
5: Commanders and Guardians and Guardians and Commanders.
4: Stupid Guardians.
5: And Chargers in L.A., not San Diego.
4: It's time for the Brunch Rush brought to you by Horseshoe Hammond Casino, celebrating 30 years.
5: Entertain us, Jack.
4: All right, Jack, go ahead.
5: Entertain us, why don't you?
6: All right, Benjamin Solak has an article on ESPN.com talking about all his different observations from Week 5. He talked about the Bears' secondary, and he ends his section on the Bears with this sentence. But this secondary and larger defensive roster makes it challenging, if not impossible, to stack the Bears up as a legitimate contender, even if Caleb Williams picks up where he left off on offense. With the defense in its current state, are the Bears still Super Bowl contenders?
5: I think it's too early to declare anything one way or the other. They look like superstars, then they don't look like superstars. So they're trying to figure out exactly who they are. So I'm still staying. It's a playoff team predicted at the beginning.
4: Me too.
5: Of the year.
4: And if I guess if you're a playoff team, you're somewhat
5: you've
4: of a contender.
5: You got a contender.
4: You've got a chance. I think at their best version of themselves with a healthy Caleb and this offense clicking, I think things will be good. I too have major concerns though about this defense. And I had them before the Green Bay game. I said it last week.
5: Uh-huh.
4: I think the quality of competition is inflating the way this defense's metrics look, the way people are perceiving them. I do not think the Bears have a good defense. They have zero pass rush.
5: Mm-hmm.
4: They've got trouble with their corners. They've been really bad in man coverage, and they've played a lot of man coverage. So and the more Muhammad plays, look, he's been a good story.
5: Mm-hmm.
4: But, you know, he's still a rookie. And like Nico said, rookies are going to learn, and they're going to get burned sometimes.
5: Right. He'll be better 7 games from now.
4: I hope so.
5: And by the end of the season, he'll be better than that. So it takes a little bit of time.
4: A lot of this is rough right now.
5: I will be patient with these guys. And we will do a segment with Eric Clapton's Pretending, where it'll either be pretending or contending for teams that we think are either going to be good playoff teams or not playoff teams.
4: Yeah.
5: Shortly.
4: We did it a little bit earlier when we went over at the start of the show, the records, like the 5-0, the 4-0, the 4-1, the 3-2 teams.
5: You remember the great Eric Clapton.
4: Of course. Yes.
5: Yeah.
4: Yes.
5: Pretending and then contending. Yeah. I like it.
4: All right.
5: I mean, it's a good concept.
4: I like it. Let's do it. We'll do it in my brain.
5: I don't have any good ideas ever, guys.
4: We'll do it.
5: That might be a good one.
4: Yeah. What else, Jack?
6: Not to get too in the weeds on backup quarterbacks here, but I was watching some games this weekend, and Tyler Huntley looked significantly better than Tyson Bagent did, and he's looked that way a few times now.
4: Played a lot though, Jack.
6: So he's better, and he looks better. Jameis Winston looks a lot better than Tyson Bagent is. All offseason, all I heard from Hallis Hall was that Tyson Bagent is a top 32 quarterback in the NFL.
5: Three, 4 games ago, Jameis Winston looked like he never played the game of football in his life. It looked like he was kicking the ball to his receivers. Do we not remember? This is a week-to-week league. And if Beijing gets another opportunity,

0: opportunity. It looks fantastic. When to say, I told you that guy was fantastic. Let's not go crazy.
1: The question I was going to ask, is Tyson Bagent a top 45 quarterback in the NFL?
0: Yes, and he's top 32.
2: Oh, top 32?
0: Yeah.
1: You still think he's top 32 after the performance he
2: put
1: out?
2: Maybe borderline. There's some bad quarterbacks. Borderline. I don't know. Top 45, I'd probably say yes. That's sort of an arbitrary number. Well, I see what you're doing. You're doing like about half of the next wave.
0: Which would be 48.
2: But look, Jameis Winston started over 100 games in this league. Tyler Huntley's played in 30 games in this league. I mean, it's maybe a little unfair. It hasn't been a lot of opportunity for Tyson Bagent.
0: Well, here's what's not fair.
2: For a reason.
0: Here's what's not fair also, the fact that Jack said that people considered him a top 32 quarterback in the league.
2: I would say he's one of the 45 best. Yes.
0: I can't say that that's an excuse for him that he didn't play a lot.
2: I'd be hard-pressed, I think, to find 45 or 44 quarterbacks that I would say are better.
0: Right.
2: Maybe, but I would think he's in that top 45.
0: Okay. Yes.
2: But he's not anybody you want to have to play week in and week out. No disrespect.
0: Is Case Keenum a top 45 quarterback?
2: I'd probably say no at this point, but he might be, if the Bears need, like, the break glass in case of emergency again option this week, like, maybe a better choice. I don't know. That's tough, man. That's tough. I don't know. I know this. You can't win in this league with your backup more often than not. Nick Foles is one of the all-time great outliers. You know, Nick Foles was also a fourth-round draft pick, if I'm not mistaken, right? Wasn't he? I mean, Nick Foles played a little. He was a starter at one point in this league a little bit. Like, you really can't win with backups over the long haul. You don't want to have to play any of them. They need Caleb Williams back. It's as simple as that. All right, what else, Jack?
1: All right, well, there's this story that's been reported on now by WGN and Axios. And all of this I'm taking from other sources. So the one from WGN says there's a nutty situation happening in Lincoln Park where piles of nuts have begun appearing outside a Lincoln Park home a few years ago. They began appearing, and they were attracting swarms of squirrels, eventually attracting pigeons, which is then leading to attracting rats.
0: Rats.
1: The alderman, Timmy Knudsen. And he has started to make comments about this and apparently sent a letter to a 94-year-old billionaire. This is now according to Axios.
2: Who's the billionaire?
1: This billionaire, Barry Side, I think is his name. Lincoln Park billionaire.
2: How do you spell it? S-E-I-D?
1: S-E-I-D. And the first name is spelled B-A-R-R-E. Apparently, according to this letter, which is reported on by Axios, that he has a nut-spreading operation where he's paying people to spread nuts around Lincoln Park.
2: This is weird.
1: And then there's squirrels and rats and pigeons who are coming to Lincoln Park and eating them, and now there's an infestation.
2: Well, the pigeons and the squirrels are going to be everywhere anyway. You can't do much about them. The rats, though.
0: You
2: know, the rats.
0: You don't want the rats. Yeah.
2: They carry the plague.
0: I'm not familiar with this type of nut-spreading operation. I have been familiar with others in the past. But this one is a little bit shocking to me.
1: This is from the article from Axios.
0: This is a coordinated effort.
1: After years of citations, Knudsen issued a final warning letter to Side last August, noting that the feedings have created a public health hazard, attracting flocks of pigeons whose droppings have in turn attracted a significant rat infestation.
2: The rats go for the poop.
1: Yeah.
0: So I think what we have
2: here—that's disgusting.
0: Yeah. What we have here is something that probably needs to be solved the old Chicago way.
2: Yeah, that's what I would say.
0: Well, ask Sean Connery. He'll be able to tell you what the Chicago way is all about.
2: That's right. This guy sounds like a menace.
1: So a couple
2: billionaire
1: more details.
2: Or not. A lot of times the billionaires are the menaces.
0: Because
2: this guy's
0: just
2: a menace.
0: To screw around.
1: A couple more details. Axios hasn't figured out a motive. They apparently asked for comment, and they haven't figured out a motive.
0: We get that this is Axios, okay?
2: Yeah, they don't have to be mentioned again.
1: I'm citing my sources. I'm citing my sources. This is a legal case. I don't want to misrepresent something. Is this from Axios?
0: I wonder if this is from Axios. From Axios.
1: I'm doing the reporting. I'm citing the report.
0: You're not a journalist.
2: Maybe you should go out and report on it on your own.
0: That's right. Go take some footage.
3: There was a neighbor that, like, confronted someone that was spreading the nuts, and they said, quote, "I'm not feeding the rats." but the person that confronted the nut spreader did not bring up rats at all.
2: So he's paying people to go drop the nuts?
3: That is what it looks like. That's what's being alleged, and that's what I believe.
1: Also, a side part of this story, I have a picture of Timmy Knudsen here. Yeah. Kind of looks like Ben Johnson.
2: Whoa. You know what? He does have like a little... Ben's more handsome. He does have a little bit of Ben Johnson. Ben's a little bit more handsome, I think. PCA is so hot.
0: Yeah.
2: Timmy Knudsen, not bad. He's doing all right for himself. What's his name? Tim Knudsen?
0: Knudsen. With a D.
2: I think it's Knudsen. It's Knudsen.
0: Yeah, K-N-U-D.
2: This billionaire.
0: He's got a good set of teeth. Look at that. Good choppers.
2: This guy's a menace. He does have a little Ben Johnson. This billionaire's a menace. Rats are disgusting. Rats are responsible for the Black Plague that killed how many millions in Europe? How many?
0: Millions.
2: I mean, like, how many?
0: Millions, right? On top of millions.
2: Millions on top of millions. That's because of rats.
0: Exact number?
2: They got to get rid of all of them.
0: All these rats.
2: How do we not eradicate the rats?
0: Is this guy Knudsen a lawyer?
3: Between 75 and 200 million people
2: 200
3: globally.
2: 200 million because of rats.
0: Rats.
2: The Black Plague because of rats. Because of like this.
0: I don't like rats.
2: There's like a certain type of mite that grows on them or something that then got like on a ship that went back to Europe or something like that. Isn't that how the plague started in Europe?
0: Yeah, I believe
2: so. The rats came back on a ship from somewhere.
0: Rats.
2: And it's like this little sort of mite that lives on their disgusting
0: flesh. Oh, it lives there, yes. He earned his bachelor's degree from the University of Illinois Urbana-Champaign.
2: What are we talking about now?
0: Knudsen.
2: Who cares about that guy?
0: Per
2: We're talking
0: accident.
2: About the billionaire.
0: I'm talking about the guy that's trying to solve our problems. Knudsen, the good-looking kid.
2: Let's go and arrest the billionaire.
0: Big set of teeth. He received his Juris Doctorate from the University of Illinois Chicago Law in 2015.
2: Yeah.
0: So this guy's smart.
2: I'm reading about the Black Death.
0: This guy knows a rat when he sees one.
2: Yeah.
1: So Park District officials tell Axios they are still assessing available options to address the activity.
2: Get rid of them. Get rid of all the rats. He's a rat. His whole family would have grown up to be a rat anyway. His whole family's a bunch of rats. Name that movie. Come on, Jack. It's
0: his whole family's
2: a bunch of rats.
0: No, it's Leo's movie.
2: It's not Leo's movie.
0: The one out in Boston.
2: Would have grown up to be a rat anyway. His whole family's a bunch
0: of
2: rats.
0: Jack Nicholson.
2: No.
3: The Town.
2: No, it's when Joe Pesci is justifying shooting Spider.
0: Goodfellas.
2: He would have grown up to be a rat anyway. His whole family's a bunch of rats.
0: There's a rat thing in The Town, too.
2: No, there's a rat thing in Departed.
0: The Departed. Thank you. The Departed. Yes.
2: Leo says, I'm no rat.
0: I'm no rat.
2: His whole family would have been a bunch of
0: when
2: rats.
0: When he went to after his right, broken hand, right? Yeah. He went after his broken hand.
2: We got to take a break. We'll be
0: no,
2: right
0: we
2: back.
0: Don't. Jack's doing it.
2: Axios.
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0: In a report from Axios, 5 years of whiskey, great stories, and a little education along the way, Whiskey University is turning 5. 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
2: True, just over a year ago. It was fun. I love Las Vegas. You know, I sort of miss the old days, though. I got to be honest. Kind of miss what it was. It's not the Vegas I remember. God, and if you're older than me, it's definitely not the Vegas that, like, my grandparents remember. But even me, I mean, I'm almost 50 years old. I went to Vegas for the very first time. I was 23. I was 22 or 23. And even in that span, Yerk,
0: yeah.
2: It's...
0: My first trip was 1988.
2: So you really have been... I mean, you go in the way back.
0: Yeah.
2: It's not the same Vegas. And I still love it. When I'm there...
0: The Imperial Palace was still there.
2: I love it.
0: That's where I stayed, the Imperial Palace.
2: Yeah. But it's different. You can't get a religion... Unless you're betting $50 a hand, you can't get a legit game anymore. Everything's a gimmick on the strip.
0: Yeah.
2: You can't get a meal for less than $170 a person.
0: Yeah.
2: You can't get a cocktail for less than $25.
0: Dude.
2: You go to the pool, you get some beers for the day, you got a $300 bar tab.
0: That's what the hell's going on,
2: it is.
0: Man.
2: It's crazy. I mean, it's like it's...
0: To get a cabana, it's going to cost you an arm and a leg.
2: It's a different Vegas. I miss the old Vegas. I miss it as a gambler, as a card player. I miss what it was. But, you know, what are you going to do? Hey, it's still fun when you're there, I will say. You know you got to spend a lot of money, but Vegas is always fun when you're there. I still like going every once in a while. I don't love it as much
0: naturally,
2: as I once did.
0: Naturally, I've got four rounds of golf being played.
2: Well, and that's...
0: So naturally,
2: golf.
0: You know.
2: Boy, what is golf cost?
0: I get out there. Well, you know, if you're playing Shadow Creek or Cascada or some of the out of whack joints, you know.
2: Man.
0: There's what they call out of whack joints, and then there's places you can get a nice deal at.
2: All right, we're out of here. Have a fun trip. See you next week, okay?
0: Yeah.
2: She's in for your
0: call. I'll be here Sunday. You going to be here Sunday?
2: I will not be.
0: There's a shock.
2: Have a fun trip, buddy. We'll miss you. Thanks to Shaq. Thanks to C-Cat. Thanks to Aiden Wirtz. Thanks for listening, calling, and participating in today's show.
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2: Thank you to Tom Thayer, and back to work Wednesday tomorrow, and maybe we get a little bit of an update on Caleb. That might not come until later in the week, but we'll see. Waddle and Sylvie back with you, talking Bears and some other fun stuff to get you home at 2. Enjoy the beautiful day. Rich Eisen is next.

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4: Coming up, our chat with Cam Hayward in his usual Tuesday spot. Steelers 3-2, fresh off of a win against the Indianapolis Colts, taking on the Tampa Bay Buccaneers in Tampa next up. And then the actor James McAvoy in studio, hour number 3. The phone lines are lit, 844-204-RICH, number to dial in our WeatherTech fan line. We'll get to you. I already see some of them are instant classics as long as I say hello to them. It's going to be great. But right now, my colleague from NFL Network and ESPN is waiting on us. So let's get right to him, my friend Ian Rappaport, back here on the program. How you doing, Rap Sheet?
5: You're doing great, Rich. How are you?
4: I'm doing well.
5: All right. I appreciate that.
4: Look at you with a Nantucket lid. Huh?
5: Listen, you got to class it up a little bit. Someone's got to elevate, Rich.
4: Well, together we elevate right now. What a game to close out one of the most wild weeks of the National Football League I can remember. What are you hearing about the aftermath at all in the first blush 12 hours after last night's game, in which Sean McVay said he's never been more pissed after losing a game in his memory?
5: Yeah, a couple things. First of all, you said the aftermath. There was actually a significant event in the aftermath, yes, with Alaric Jackson punching Bradley Chubb. Being reviewed for discipline, you know, is a suspension possible? I believe it is. A hefty fine would make sense too. But, you know, generally when a player doesn't miss a game, like if he had been ejected on the first play of the game, that would essentially be his suspension. That wasn't the case. So I wouldn't be surprised if Alaric Jackson is suspended. He's also in, you know, under review for a domestic incident with the NFL. There's a lot of not good things there. So this seems to be a continuation of that. As far as the Sean McVay frustration, you know, I understand being upset that you had a kick blocked. Like, that's really inexcusable. Bills had a great plan, but that's really inexcusable. What I don't understand is his frustration with a 3rd and 5 call, because he's upset that he was a little conservative, but he really wasn't. It was really Eric Armstead kind of ruining it for him. Like, you know, as they say, they live in big houses too. Like, the Bills are good. And they beat the Rams. Like, I don't know that Sean McVay did anything wrong. I just think they got beat by a team that is also very good.
4: Yeah, I mean, we were talking about it off the top of the show. I'm wondering if the conservative approach, once they got within field goal range in overtime, wasn't born out of seeing what happened between the Giants and the Commanders, where the Giants tried to get a couple more yards, fumbled it, never got a field goal off.
5: And
4: obviously what happened with the Commanders is something we've never seen before. So it's not like McVay would be concerned about time running out with 4+ minutes left in overtime anyway. But I'm wondering if that played into any of this stuff.
5: Yeah. I mean, I'm wondering too, and like, how could it not? Because, you know, these are humans making these decisions, not robots. And so how could you not think, like, whatever I do, I have to make sure that it is set up for the play that I want. The play that they wanted was a game-winning field goal. So they did everything they could to set up for the game-winning field goal that ended up not being a game-winning field goal. I think the other thing is, you know, how do they not, you know, the Bills had a situation where they were, we thought, driving to get a touchdown, ended up fumbling. Mm-hmm. And I really wonder if the Rams thought of that too, because it's like, we need to just get out of town with a field goal. Like, just whatever we do, don't put the ball in harm's way. Don't fumble it. Don't throw it around. Don't run out of time. Just set up the field goal. And I really sort of think that that was in their minds. And that, to me, is okay. It's all fine. You just got to make the field goal.
4: Yeah. I hear you. And then I guess moving forward here, when does Myles Garrett come back? What's the scoop? I mean, I guess he's got to be closer now that he's no longer in a suite. He's down on the turf, which means the reason why he was in the suite, everybody thought he wanted to just get the free food and drinks. It's you can't be on the sideline to put a lower body injury at risk. Now, perhaps he's getting close enough where they feel he could get out of the way of something. I don't know. I'm trying to read into that. Is he closer?
5: This is week. What week is it? Six?
4: We're going into week six. Yes, sir. We're going into week six. Yeah. Can confirm.
5: You can see me. You know, obviously I spend a lot of time talking to coaches and GMs and whoever as you go through the week. And I'm constantly like, hey, good luck this week. Who are you guys playing? You get very focused on the news, and then on Sunday you're like, oh, who are these guys playing? So this is week six. My understanding was it was a six-week recovery from a knee surgery. Mm-hmm. He had the knee surgery on the Monday after week one. So week seven should be around when he's ready, which could mean practicing this week and then playing next week, or it could mean somehow practicing this week. And like, we're getting to the window. And, you know, this is all – the Rams are supposed to be the super team and it's all dramatic, and nothing I've seen, just my eyes, nothing I've seen has stopped me from saying this is a team that can win the Super Bowl. Like, yes, they ran up against a very good Bills team who beat them yesterday due to a confluence of events and an unbelievably dramatic game. Well, the Bills are also very good. So like, could we see these teams again in a very, very big game in a similar stadium? Like, I think we could. I think the Rams are still really good, and having Myles Garrett out there will only help that.
4: Meanwhile, we've got a ton of roadway left in this regular season. Ian Rappaport here on the Rich Eisen Show. Let's talk about the Rams' neighbors, co-tenants, however you want to put it. Chargers at 0-5. That, I think, is one of the biggest surprises of the year, if not the biggest surprise. Is there any possibility of changes there? What would they be, Ian?
5: So, you know, I've asked the questions. I've talked to the people. I do not get a sense that any change is coming. I get more of a sense of it has not been good enough and they need to get it better, but they feel like they have the right people to get it better. And, you know, Jim Harbaugh, I think Mike McDaniel, they knew that it would be a little bit of an adjustment. I don't believe that they knew it would be this much of an adjustment. Just as far as his system, he is very specific. It is very timing-based. The timing has been off. Herbert has looked not good. I believe they think this is all going to get better, and I have not sensed anything for change. If they do want to make a change, you know, I think the defense is actually sort of like underratedly pretty good. Mm-hmm. A defensive coordinator who most people have never heard of is pretty good. You know, if they do want to make a change in offense, which again, I have not sensed, you know, Adam Gase is there as the, as like an offensive assistant, I believe, pass game coordinator, whatever the title is. Theoretically, he could step in, and I know people sort of roll their eyes. Also had the, you know, highest scoring offense in the history of the NFL at one point, so like pretty good at it. Theoretically, he could step in. I just don't think that they are there or want to do it at all.
4: Interesting you use roll their eyes with Adam Gase. I would use the phrase scoff if you're going to be, you know, using this analogy with Adam Gase in future interviews, Ian, just for,
5: just you know, for
4: from a Jet fan growing up as a Jet fan. You know, just, you know, using rolling your eyes with Adam Gase, I would just go in a different direction.
5: I learned so much in that press conference. You want to know what I learned?
4: What'd you learn?
5: Don't put a guy who doesn't wear a suit in a suit.
4: Yeah.
5: He wants to wear team apparel at a press conference. Let him wear a friggin' sweatshirt.
4: Okay.
5: Okay. He wears hoodies. Let him wear a hoodie. Not everyone has to wear a suit.
4: Okay. Oh, yeah. Ian Rappaport here on the Rich Eisen Show. Well done.
6: Note, I'll write that down.
4: Okay. The Marvin Harrison Jr. trade. I was texting with you over the weekend because I don't recall a scenario in which this guy's getting traded to the point where he's not playing tomorrow, but we don't know where he's going. Was this really an open-ended, hey, who wants to potentially beat the Texans offer situation, or it was both teams having this thing hammered out and saying, keep it under wraps because we don't want, you know, anything wrong going down mentally, physically with anybody else that could affect this trade in the next day?
5: Yeah, I think it was the second thing. You know, I was like going back in my brain. I'm pretty sure we've had a couple situations where it's like the team plans to trade so-and-so. They are now I'm pretty sure we've had those situations. Just don't know that it's been as high profile as this. So let me kind of walk you through the TikTok, Rich, of what happened. So I've been working on, you know, I got word that Harrison was available for a very high price probably 3 weeks ago. I learned that he had hired Todd France and Tory Danny of Athletes First around the same time. I've worked with Adam Schefter quietly on this trade. And then it became public that he had hired agents. And I think everyone was like, why did they hire agents? And the reason was to navigate a trade. So, okay. So then we figure out who are the teams. And there were several teams. Colts were one. Texans were another. There's, you know, the teams that always check in on every trade were among them as well. And so then it's like, where's he going? So we get word Saturday morning that, and I thought in my head that Harrison was going to get traded Monday. So I was planning on doing some reporting for Sunday, and he was going to get traded Monday. So we get the word Saturday morning that Harrison is going to be inactive and he's getting traded. And nobody will tell us who. And that was from very specific requests / orders between the two teams involved. And so people think, I think, that me and Adam were sort of withholding information. It really wasn't that. It was, no one had said for sure that it's the Texans. Now, we had triangulated and eliminated teams, and we believed strongly it was the Texans, which is why we reported, you know, the Texans are the favorite, all eyes on the Texans, they've been involved, all of the things, without saying it is a done deal, because I don't believe it was a done deal. And no one told us that for sure. And you cannot be wrong. Of all the things, you can't be wrong. So we reported what we knew at the time, which was he was getting traded, he was going to be inactive, and the Texans were heavily involved. And then when D'Amico Ryans came out and just said it, it was like, okay, well, the picks, and by that point I knew the picks. So we tweeted out and that was that. But it was unique, but the teams involved, and they didn't, and it wasn't like me and Adam were withholding from the public. The player did not know definitively where he was going until very, very late in the process as well.
4: Well, and I'm sure he's happy where he's going because he's going to a team that can use him, need him. Believes in him, one would think. And the quarterback, obviously, is the one who was thrown to him in college for half of his stay there at The Ohio State. So they know each other. They already have a connection that clearly works. That said, why did the Cardinals finally cut bait or want to cut bait? Did he and Mike LaFleur not jibe? Is there something to this whole, you know, digital jugs gun machine that he had in Ohio State and the Cardinals refused to buy for him? And it all went downhill from there after he got drafted. Like, what's the scoop with all this, Ian?
5: He's obviously talented. He's talented enough to where everybody thought he was a top five pick. And obviously, look, the Cardinals made a mistake. He should not have been a top five pick, okay? But everybody would have taken him there.
4: Yeah.
5: Okay, it was either him or Malik Nabers. There was no red flags. It was everyone knew he was a consensus top five pick, and that's where he was picked. It was not working. And once he hired agents to facilitate a trade, the pressure came to a point where it was like he had to get traded. I mean, so that's kind of where that's why I thought it would be Monday, which is yesterday, because the teams were interested. They knew that it had to happen. The teams wanted to trade sooner rather than later so they could get him in the offense, have him play, but also evaluate him for the fifth-year option decision that's coming. And these are all the things that coincided with him being traded this week. But I think for Arizona, like, He was targeted some, fourth on the team, I believe. That's not number one receiver level. The completions weren't happening. He wasn't a big part of their offense. It just wasn't working. And so there's nothing wrong with saying, you know what? This was not working. And we are going to move on and run our offense without every single week saying, why have you not gotten the ball to Marvin Harrison Jr.? We need to get the ball to Marv. Why? So I think moving on was probably the right thing for Arizona. And then, you know, from the other standpoint, from the Texans, here's how you view the trade. People say, well, did the Texans overpay? To get a trade, they needed to offer a second rounder this year,

0: They are very conservative, and it's medical, medical, medical, and then let's consider football. So it's not what I'm saying is like it's not like they need him; they got to get him out there. It's like they're making a medical decision, and then we'll see about football. He's not going to practice this week. My sense is he's going to practice next week, but no one has told me that for sure. And when he's ready, he's going to play. So he had targeted week six because of Cowboys. You know, I think week seven is probably in play. Week eight more so. But when he's when he plays, he is going to be the Michael Parsons of old, one of the best players in football. The Packers all of a sudden look pretty good, and adding him to the mix would be great. Adding Josh Jacobs to the mix when his legal situation is figured out and, you know, the league allows him, I think that will help as well. You know, Packers have some sneaky team vibes to them based on the way they played last week.
1: Well, I mean, they have to come into this game feeling good. And it's amazing how narratives change, Ian, right? Coming into this season when you saw Rashawn Gary and Kenny Clark and now a freshly signed Quinnen Williams, Caleb Downs being added, that, hey, the Cowboys have fixed their defensive problems and may, at the end of the day, the way that they moved around, trades, signings, actually gotten the better of the Micah Parsons trade. And now here we are with this game coming in week six, and it's the greatest offense there is-ish, and an embarrassing performance, as quoted by some guy that was caught on camera telling that to Dak, going back to the locker room. And defensively, we're wondering where this team is. After all, where are they, from what you can tell?
0: Yeah, I actually thought the defensive performance was okay. I really thought it was okay. They had some moments. They stopped him on fourth down. Like, I actually feel like the defense is getting a little bit better. You know what they did yesterday? This is like nothing, but you know what they did yesterday?
1: Mike Pettine, right? What's the scoop?
0: They hired Mike Pettine. And this reminded me of when the Ravens had a young defensive coordinator named Zach Orr, who they really liked, and they kept bringing in Dean Pease to help. And they brought in Pease, and it really helped. And this, to me, has the same vibes. Like, I think the defense coordinator is good. I think he's talented. I think he's going to be a good coach. Sometimes experience helps. Sometimes having someone come in and go, great thought, but it actually has to be this way. Sometimes that helps. And I think it was a good move. And, you know, whatever people say about the Cowboys, which is basically everything, people talk about the Cowboys all the time. They do what they believe is necessary to win all the time, and they try to keep improving. That the Joey Porter Jr. trade is going to be a really good one. He didn't play last week. That makes it hard to evaluate the defense. Bringing in Mike Pettine on the fly, good move. I just, maybe I'm crazy. I really, possible I'm crazy. But I still think the Cowboys are going to be really good. You can clip this off in like January.
1: No, that's okay. I appreciate the analysis and information.
0: That hasn't figured it out just yet.
1: Yeah, I mean, obviously, again, it's just still week five. And you're, you know, 2-3, same record as the Rams and Jets, and others, by the way, 2-3.
0: Defense is good.
1: You know, right. And so, there's still some more time. Other injuries, Chiefs are coming back from a bye. Is Rashee Rice going to be available?
0: He was supposed to be available. I'll need to check on that. But sure. My understanding going into the bye week was that things were going to be good and he was going to be able to practice this week. Is he play? I don't know. But my sense was he was going to practice.
1: Okay, Bears and Falcons. You've got Kyle Menungai with the dreaded turf toe. He missed a game taking on Atlanta that lost Michael Penix in overtime. What do you got for me on either of those fronts on a Tuesday?
0: Okay, so Kyle Menungai, do not expect to play. He's got turf toe that was described to me as about 3 weeks, not IR, but about 3 weeks. That would mean miss this
1: what
0: game.
1: What about Caleb?
0: I think Caleb's got a really good shot to play. Had a good workout before the game last week. Practice Friday. It was a 3 to 4 week injury. This is week four. I think he's got a really good shot. Bears are going to be really good. I think their quarterback performance was not as good last week. Will probably help to have one of the best quarterbacks in the NFL on the field. I think that will be helpful. And then Penix, you asked about too, right?
1: Yes, sir.
0: It seems like the rib injury is not considered to be major. It seems day to day. If he's able to practice Wednesday, then I think he's got a good chance to play Sunday. And there seems to be some optimism that can happen. Especially from him, who said he believes he'll play.
1: Right. Any aftermath of Eagles and the Commanders?

0: contenders on that, the finishes. I mean, anything that you're hearing there, Philadelphia is so remarkably banged up. If you want to fold a Saquon update that you may have into your answer there, and then tell me what's going on in the Commanders front office, you think, right now.
1: We'll start with the Saquon update. Mike Garafolo, my esteemed colleague, believes Saquon's got a chance to play this week. That is a good sign. We'll see if he's able to practice. But, you know, Will Shipley is injured, so he's not going to play. But you'd prefer to have Saquon as your starting running back rather than Will Shipley, all due respect to Will Shipley. So I think that would help dramatically. Offensive line's got to figure it out. I mean, As far as the Commanders, you know, I didn't expect anything crazy. I didn't expect any rash decisions. Josh Harris has been through it as an owner and knows enough to be patient. And if you're going to do something, it better be worth it and you better mean it. And so we didn't, you know, there was no like rash moves this week. But what it does do is it puts Dan Quinn very firmly in the spotlight, for better or worse. Like, all eyes are going to be on him. Every movement is going to be evaluated and discussed. And if the losses continue, this is going to be a topic of conversation. And you've been doing this longer than I have. You know how this goes. If the losses continue, the cries get louder. And then at some point, the owner goes, okay, fine. So the Commanders need to do what they needed to do anyway, which is they got to go win some football games to take the pressure off Dan Quinn and everyone else.
0: So a trip to San Francisco to take on through 5 weeks, de facto best team in the National Football League on a Monday night for the whole country watching, that might not be optimum.
1: Not the greatest. No.
0: Okay. Anything else in your notebook? How about this one? Last one for you. No, that's a good one, by the way.
1: I'm looking at my whiteboard to see if there's anything else. Sorry.
0: Okay, no, that's all good. That's all good. I thought you were making a joke that there's a notebook that's in the corner.
1: I got a big list of things to keep an eye on. So anyway, go ahead.
0: One team or situation out of this crazy-ass weekend. Unbelievable. Cowboys losing to Jalen Daniels and then 0-4 Bucks team all the way through to last night's finish, the Eagles finish, the Commanders finish, the Sunday night finish, just to name a few, and there were tons others. The one thing that blew up your phone from contact sources that wanted to get your thoughts and or they wanted to talk about, they just wanted to mix it up. What was it?
1: Marvin Harrison, definitely.
0: Really?
1: There's a fun thing that happens around the time of the draft, which is instead of me calling general managers, they call me and people like me because everyone wants the info, right? Everyone wants to know the scoop and the rumors and all that fun stuff, which is great. I'm here for all of it. I love it. That's what this was like. I probably got more calls from general managers and coaches during that hour window until everyone sort of figured out, like, all right, it's not done, but it's probably the Texans. Everybody called me. It was great. Now I'm just trying to report, so it was a little disruptive. It was just like, you know, I'm sitting there on my desk, and it was like comedy. It's like every person in, you know, sort of power or whatever was calling and wanted to know. And that was a little fun.
0: You know, and one thing for your mind's eye, if I give you a little bit of homework, but it's also, I think, something that's going to continue to blossom here leading up to the draft in D.C. next year. Ian, we were talking about it last week. You've got the 0-5 Titans. You've got the 0-5 Chargers, the 0-5 Dolphins as well. And then there's a bunch of other teams that are, you know, inching towards the top of the draft that you look at and you're like, kind of don't need a quarterback, but could definitely use Jeremiah Smith. And I'm just wondering, as this plays out, how many in the top five of the draft may not need a quarterback, would have an open for business sign to the other teams that do need one, and then might be tempted to say it could be better to just stick and pick this generationally brilliant wide receiver that Larry Fitzgerald on our show a couple weeks ago called an absolute mutant. So yeah, this is kind of playing out right now over the first third of the season.
1: Yeah, you know? I mean, I'd like to get to the evaluations of Jeremiah Smith before. I mean, we've seen generational receivers, but we're talking about Marvin Harrison too. People talked about him like this as well.
0: Right.
1: You know, I'd like to sort of get to the evaluation part of this. In college, he's been incredible. It is going to be really, really interesting to see who ends up at, you know, like, let's say the Dolphins end up with the number one pick. My guess is a quarterback will elevate himself, and that would be the – if it's the Titans, that's probably the most interesting decision.
0: What about the Chargers, Ian? I mean, everybody's wondering if

0: Herbert, yeah, is it the right mix here in LA? And, you know,
1: interesting decision, because it would be either trade the pick or trade Herbert. You'd probably do one of those things. My guess is the Chargers will be better. I would be, if we're talking about the Chargers in a top five pick 2 months from now, that would be a surprise to me. That would be a big surprise to me.
0: Yeah, me too.
1: But then the other thing is, like, we've said for a year, this is the best quarterback draft anyone's seen. So it's like, who? Which one? Like, actually who? Like, Arch was supposed to be there. I saw him last week, and I don't even know if he's going to come out. It might not. Well, okay. It's like, who? Which of the quarterbacks?
0: Well, I asked that of Daniel Jeremiah last week, and his dart throw was Drew Mestemaker at Oklahoma State. That's what he said. So, again,
1: just like we all thought going into the season.
0: All right, Ian, thanks for the time. See you on ESPN later today. And then, of course, NFL game day morning when that's back at it after the London games. Thanks again, bud.
1: Appreciate it. Thanks, Rich.
0: Ladies and gentlemen, the one and only Ian Rappaport at Rap Sheet right here on the Rich Eisen Show.
2: Oh,
0: there he goes. And he broke news during the interview. Couldn't even tell.
2: Multi-talented.
0: Go figure that. 844-204-RICH, number to dial here on the program. 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

0: back here on the Rich Eisen Show, 844-204-RICH, about to hop on the phone lines. Breaking news here. You got the drop, Mikey D? You got the drop, Mikey D?
1: Here it comes.
2: Here it comes.
3: Am I see.
4: Breaking news.
0: All right. Christopher, you want to do your usual?
5: Yeah. Ian broke this during conversation with us, multitasking. The Rams are moving on from kicker Harrison Mevis.
0: All right, that's it.
5: Yeah.
0: I guess it's Sean his McVay, fault.
5: Special teams shakeup.
0: Okay.
5: Blake Group is
0: a groupie.
5: Group A off the Jets practice squad is coming to L.A.
0: Yeah, he is off the Jets practice squad.
2: Hey, Mevis.
0: That's it.
2: Don't need us, Mevis.
0: The thicker kicker.
5: Yeah.
0: See you later. You made that kick to send the Rams to the NFC Championship game last year. But
5: I guess it's his fault nobody blocked.
0: I don't know, man.
2: Is that on him?
0: Listen, we are not special teams experts, but all together, I don't know. Like, the blocking scheme is where you also need to kick the ball. Don't kick it into Greg Russo. I don't know, man.
5: Yeah. He did miss one earlier in the night.
0: That's not my area of expertise.
5: Yeah. Bummer.
0: I mean, the video you see, he was talking to his long snapper, walked away from him last night.
5: Bummer yet predictable.
0: So that's the Rams trying a new kicker. We'll see how that works. Jerry Jones turned 84 years young today. And I don't know about you, what you do on you guys share a birthday, July 23rd.
5: Me and TJ, yes,
0: I know
5: sir.
0: That.
5: Yes, sir.
6: There is so, best part.
0: I don't know, TJ, have you ever celebrated your birthday by going on 105.3 The Fan in the Metroplex?
2: I have not.
0: Jerry did.
5: I would.
0: His birthday landed on a Tuesday.
5: Yes.
0: Tuesdays aren't just for tacos.
2: Six?
5: Nope.
0: That's when Jerry speaks to the local media via 105.3 The Fan. And he was asked about the apparently third-party employee who told Dak the loss to the Buccaneers was embarrassing. Roll it.
7: I didn't pay a lot of attention to it. It doesn't impact me at all. The driver in question was not an employee. But feds can express themselves and should express themselves. I love it for him, too. It's our employee or not, he was a fan, so it sounds like. So I'm for our fans expressing themselves.
0: Well, as you know, fans sometimes express themselves. And sometimes fans express themselves and apparently no longer work there. That's where the difference is. So I guess that's Jerry saying, don't look at me. I went back and forth on it, and I, you know, where I landed on it on the show on Friday was, you know, tough to say that sort of stuff to the face of the Dallas Cowboys quarterback, but at the end of the day, he was expressing exactly what
5: literally every other Cowboy fan worldwide felt.
0: And what the loss did actually, like, it was a good word for it. It was embarrassing. You can't lose to a winless team starting an undrafted free agent rookie in your house.
5: No.
0: After you just came up with a big time response to a loss in Rio, you know. But Mike Pettine, former Browns head coach, defensive coordinator, longtime coach in this league, he was brought on. And it was a perfect analogy that Ian made. Dean Pease being brought on by the Ravens years ago when Zach Orr was just cutting his teeth as the young coordinator there. That's the answer. Christian Parker, youngest coordinator in the history of the Dallas Cowboys. Do you know who gave Christian Parker his first job in the National Football League?
2: Our new coach.
0: Mike Pettine.
2: Special advisor, I guess.
0: Yes, indeed. And say what you will about his track record in places. It's worked in some places, hasn't worked in others. And Mike Pettine's being brought in, and the word is, we didn't talk about it with Ian, that Christian Parker is going to go upstairs to the booth. Maybe that's where Pettine's going to be too. Jerry confirmed it on Tuesday.
7: You search for what we can do differently that would give us better results. We're going to coach the defense from not on the field, but up above. Parker's going up above.
8: So, Jerry, that wasn't just an example. You're saying Christian Parker will be moving to the booth moving forward?
7: Correct.
0: Okay. See how that all works out. Got to give it up, man. They're not just going to say, we've got the people, we just need to play better and coach better and be better, which drives fans nuts.
5: Mm-hmm.
0: you know? Because, and again, results also in body language, and he just looks lost on the sideline. I'm not going to lie. But that's just his demeanor, his outward demeanor, and hopefully this works. And
2: it's year one also, too.
0: I know, man, but when you got Gotti, you got to go.
2: Yeah, but I mean, look, I've got to keep it somewhat in perspective. Obviously, in NFL, it's not for long, but it is his first year. If you're a true fan, you got to understand there's going to be some growing pains. He's not going to be as good this year as if hopefully he makes it to year four or five. These are all things I'm trying to tell myself to keep
0: flipping
2: out, Rich.
0: Now, and this is an honest follow-up question. Mm. You got to keep things in perspective, or you got to keep things in
5: perspective? You walked into that one, yeah. Didn't you?
2: I think I got to keep it in perspective.
0: Don't laugh, Mike.
1: Sorry.
0: Don't laugh, Mike, uh-oh. Because Sean in Portland, Oregon. Line four, he's got something to say on the WeatherTech fan line. What's up, Sean?
6: The phone's broken.
5: Oh, no.
0: You there, Sean?
9: No, my phone is not broken.
0: Yeah. What do you got in mind, Sean? What's on your mind?
6: Sean, be careful. I got the finger on the trigger.
9: Hello, gentlemen. First of all, go blue, always.
0: Okay.
6: I already don't.
0: Yeah, by the way, speaking of not making changes and running things back, and this is what we believe in, Michigan went on a bye week. They're not changing a darn thing. So we'll see how that works out against Penn State. But go ahead, Sean. What's on your mind, Sean?
6: Sean, be careful.
9: Well, first of all,
0: be careful.
9: I'm a season ticket holder for the Rams.
6: Okay. Are you?
9: Yes, I live in Portland, Oregon. That was my retirement gift to myself.
6: Okay. I like it.
9: And I am on my way home. I pulled over to a rest area just north of Sacramento and driving home from the game last night. Mikey, you got tickets. You go, brother.
5: Attaboy,
9: that's
5: Sean.
9: All there is to it.
5: Well done.
0: This is the greatest call we've ever had from a rest area.
5: Yeah.
0: In our 12 years, Sean. You pulled over.
5: That's a 15-hour drive.
0: Yeah, is that how long's the drive?
9: Well, I usually get up about 3 o'clock in the morning and leave L.A.
0: Wow.
9: And it takes me, on the way home, a little bit less than 14 hours, about 13 and a half.
0: That's how you be part of the Ramley, Mike. This is how you be part of the Ramley. And I imagine with gas prices now, this ain't easy for you, Sean. So
9: it's terrible.
0: So way to go, man.
9: You got to be there.
6: That's respect, Sean.
0: Yeah. And how do you pay respect to Sean?
6: I actually feel, he just made me feel really bad right now.
2: Good.
0: You should pay for his gas with the tickets money you got from the tickets last night.
6: I got to pay for the money. Tickets for my tickets that I got last night.
0: Come on, Sean. Give it to him one more time.
9: What's that?
0: Give it to him one more time, Sean.
9: Mikey, you got to go, brother.
0: By the way, be careful saying that in a rest area. Yeah. You know what I mean? You got to go. That's usually why people pull over to a
5: fraud.
2: Yeah, yeah, yeah.
0: You know what I mean?
2: Sure.
0: Thanks for the call, Sean.
6: Sean, whose house?
9: Yeah, right,
6: drive safe, Sean.
9: Drive
6: safe, Sean. One brother.
0: Attaboy.
9: Thank you.
0: There's a guy in Oregon who drives down and back.
6: House. I'm not the only guy. I'm just here.
2: You're the only guy here, though.
0: Over there.
6: Brockman doesn't go to every game.
0: Let's take a break. Overreaction Monday on a Tuesday when we come back. Cam Hayward and then the actor James McAvoy in studio. 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

0: Back here on the Rich Eisen Show. 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And it is time for Overreaction Monday on a Tuesday, presented by Marriott Bonvoy.
1: What's more likely?
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3: 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That was garbage.
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1: Overreaction
5: Mondays.
1: Monday. On a Tuesday.
0: Overreaction Monday on a Tuesday, presented by Marriott Bonvoy. Have at it, Christopher.
6: Hey, what's up, guys?
7: How you doing?
6: Everybody good?
7: No.
6: What up, TJ? Was at the game last night. Have some thoughts.
7: So you're a real fan, right?
6: Real fan.
7: Like, fraud.
6: Although I wasn't wearing anything Rams related.
7: Oh, you better not.
8: Whose house?
6: As long as Josh Allen plays Superman every game, the road to the Super Bowl in the AFC goes through Buffalo.
0: Yeah. I mean, let's see how the Chiefs handle it. You take a look at the Bills' schedule. They got to win in New England. Otherwise, they do not have a tiebreak against the defending AFC champs. And who else are they playing? Of course, they play the Jets twice and the Dolphins twice, so we'll toss that aside. Jets might be able to get them. How about this game, week 8, home for Baltimore at Minnesota? Kansas City on Thanksgiving night at home. At Denver is another tough one. That's where their season ended last year, as we all know. I'll call this an overreaction at the moment. Lots more football left to be played, but we see what you're... I'm picking up what you're putting down. What else, Chris?
6: You got me. Let's go to the other side. Combo of weird McVay decisions and special team snafus will keep the Rams out of the playoffs.
0: Yeah. I mean, you could say that about any team.
6: But I'm saying...
0: You know, one third of the phases required to win football games... And, you know...
6: But it keeps happening. This is not the first year...
0: I know it, but to keep the Rams out of the playoffs is an overreaction. Come on now. Guy on the screen's already been cut. Let's see what happens. End of story. Christopher, out of the playoffs? Come on, man. They're just 2-3. They're not 0-5 like their SoFi mates.
6: You can't say it's unrealistic, though, that the Rams...
0: To miss the playoffs? They're too talented. I'm not going there yet. It's 2-3. There are some winnable games over the next few weeks. They could easily be, you know, 7-3 at the bye.
6: Are they playing as good as Green Bay, Chicago,
0: they're playing
6: Detroit,
0: better than Green
6: Seattle
0: Bay.
6: Right now?
0: Yes. Some of them, absolutely.
6: Okay.
0: Yep. What else, Chris?
6: All right.
0: Their record doesn't show it.
6: Okay.
0: What else?
6: One of the teams they're not playing as good as is the Green Bay Packers currently, TJ. Okay. Jordan Love to Christian Watson, best deep threat in the NFL right
0: now. He is not going to be thrown off the segue that he had planned to go from one topic to the next. He's just not going to.
6: Professional.
0: Jordan Love to Christian Watson, best deep threat in the NFL.
7: I mean,
0: not many people are going as up top as those two.
6: They are throwing it deep. That throw was 66, almost 67 yards in the air.
0: I'm trying to think who else is doing it.
7: Burrow and Chase.
0: I mean, Burrow and Chase. Chase just had a 40-something yarder in Miami that
6: was
0: his longest of the year.
6: That we didn't talk about.
0: It was longest of the year.
6: Yeah.
0: I'll buy this one.
6: This is very fun to watch.
0: I'll buy it. I mean, who else is continuously going up top to flip the field? Just in general.
6: Right.
7: It's going to be Kyler.
0: Over and over again.
7: That's the rhythm.
6: Bryce Young and T-Mac.
0: Just for the sake of trying to sneak some more topics in, I'll just quickly say this is not an overreaction right now.
6: How about this one? Monster Week 6 game. Already looking ahead to Sunday in London. If the Texans beat the Jags in London, the Texans are winning the AFC.
0: That's out of control. That's out of control.
6: They should have. Jacksonville should have lost to the Eagles.
0: So if the Texans get within two games of the Jaguars by the end of Week 6, they win the division.
6: Momentum, and Jacksonville clearly has you know, some holes in their ship.
0: Dude, everybody does, but they're a better team than most. Their defense is highly opportunistic. Highly.
6: Do they have Will Anderson Jr.?
0: They played well. They played well as a unit for the first time all year, and it was against the Tennessee Titans, who are winless.
6: They get paid too.
0: I understand. They appear to be a nice get-right game for many.
6: And
0: all right,
6: they've got a Maserati in the garage now.
0: Onward, onward.
6: Jeez, TJ, disrespect.
0: The Arizona hoopty. we'll see if he can finally be the Maserati.
7: My hoopty rolling.
0: What else?
7: Dragon.
6: Speaking of Tennessee. It pains me to say this because I do really like him, but it might be time that Cam Ward got the Bryce Young treatment for the Titans.
0: Is Andy Dalton there?
6: He got released, so he could be.
0: I don't.
6: It's just not going well, and I think maybe just like a timeout. Maybe we'll take a timeout for Bryce Young. I mean, sorry, for Cam Ward.
0: I don't know.
6: I don't know. Clearly it worked for Bryce.
0: Oh, man.
6: But it's not, they're looking at 0-17, man. They're just not good.
0: I know. I don't think this is an overreaction. I don't think they're going to do it. They would know better than we would, but boy, you really put me in a position there. I'll say that that's not an overreaction right now if they really feel that's what he needs. If you're an NFL fan, you're probably in a long-distance relationship with your team, and that hurts your heart. 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
0: 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Now, on with the show.
1: Comes up. Fumble! 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
0: Earlier on the show, NFL Network insider Ian Rappaport. Coming up, Steelers defensive tackle Cam Hayward. Actor and director James McAvoy. And now, it's Rich Eisen.
1: Hour number three of the Rich Eisen Show is on the air. Director and actor James McAvoy is in our green room. He's going to come on out here and have a fun conversation with us in just about 20 minutes' time. He's got his new movie called California Schemin'. We've got a clip from it, and it's a fun film based on an outrageous true story. He'll be coming out here in just about 20 minutes' time. 844-204-RICH is the number to dial. If you missed our first 2 hours with Ian Rappaport and talking about last night's remarkable Rams-Bills Week 5 Monday night recap, there's our YouTube channel. There is our Disney Plus page. You can listen to this show as a podcast, however you get your podcasts. And if you missed the first 2 hours, you missed a guy from Portland, Oregon calling in. Sean in Portland, Oregon, who said his retirement gift to himself was to get Rams season tickets. And he said he was driving back from the game 14 hours that he went to go see, pulled over in a Sacramento rest stop just to call in to chastise Mike Del Tufo for selling his tickets and not going to the game.
3: Mikey, you gotta go, brother.
1: That's what he said. Well, there's somebody who's about to tell Sean in Portland, Oregon to hold his beer. Josh in Idaho Falls.
4: Oh, baby.
1: Is on the WeatherTech fan line.
5: Remember,
1: I'm what's on? No, be quiet, Mike.
4: Yeah, be quiet.
1: Just hit. You hit buttons. I'll do the talking. What's up, Josh?
6: I am just north of Baker, California, driving home from Idaho Falls. Okay. Drove there to be with my mom after her stepdad. After my stepdad passed away, my birthday was on Tuesday, and I got to tell you, if you have season tickets and don't go to a Monday night football game with Rams Bills, you are the definition of fugazi, Mike Del Tufo, and should have to eat your own hat.
4: Eat your own hat.
5: I mean, I'm not eating hats.
4: Take that.
1: First of all, condolences.
6: And I say that with all the love in the world for you, sir.
4: No,
1: condolences on your stepdad. Josh, where did you pull over? Where are you right now?
6: Just north of Baker, California.
1: Okay. Where is that, just in case those who are not familiar with Baker, California?
6: It's go up to 15 until you're in the middle of nowhere, and then you might hit it. it's about an hour south of Barstow.
1: Okay. Oh, so you got a long way to go until you're home.
6: Yeah. 10 hours and 3 minutes left on my drive, sir.
1: Jeez.
4: I know.
1: And how long does it take you to get to the 405 from your house? 10 minutes.
5: Not even 405. I could stay on Service Street.
1: From the fit to the 105. Jeez. Like, that's the speed freeway. It's so fast. 10
5: Josh,
1: minutes.
5: Josh, you're making me feel bad now.
1: You should.
4: You should feel bad.
6: Well, that was the purpose.
1: That was the purpose.
5: Yeah.
1: Thank you, Josh. Josh, thanks for calling in. Drive safe. Hopefully we can make your ride over the next hour listening to us a little bit faster.
4: Yeah, I'm trying to make you feel
6: better. You have been great. You guys are always awesome.
1: Thanks, man. Josh in Idaho Falls. Pat in Horseheads, New York.
4: Yes, even better.
1: Pat.
7: How's it going, Rich?
1: First of all, what is great. What's the genesis of your town's name, Horseheads? Is it the Godfather?
7: Yeah, I don't know. They just found a bunch of dead horses here. I mean,
5: Sleepy Hollow.
7: Fire, so, like, Ernie Davis, Mark Twain buried close by, so.
1: Okay.
4: Sleepy Hollow.
1: Okay. Sleepy Hollow, the rider of the horse had no head, Mike.
4: I know. I mean.
1: Oh, my God.
7: There's just a bunch of horses.
1: He's on fire today. What's on your mind, Pat?
7: I'm starting to think that the Knicks might have cursed all the New York teams. I mean, you got Chuck, Mark, and now Igor's going down for the year.
1: What are you talking about?
7: What's your thoughts?
1: Pat, First of all, I like the Mets were cursed the day they were born. That's number one. Chill. Okay.
7: They got a World Series. No, I'm talking about the A. I'm talking about the A teams, not the B teams.
1: Okay. Oh. Okay. You're a Yankee fan, huh, Pat?
7: Yankees Rangers, right?
1: Okay. Well, the Rangers, as you all know, broke the curse in '94. Right. So let's put that aside. The Yankees are just not perfect example, Pat. The Knicks didn't curse anybody.
7: No,
1: that's number one.
7: When I talk about the players, all the players are getting
1: injured. So Jackson Dart got hurt. You're 3-1-1 right now. The Jameis Winston experience. You're in first place. And you got a new coach who definitely knows what he's doing. Yeah, the Knicks didn't. Pat, God bless. Thanks for the call, Pat. Really appreciate it. The Knicks didn't curse anybody. First, let's go here as Cam's working through some technical problems at home. A perfect example of why the Yankees are a flawed team. Last night, the Cleveland Guardians got two home runs off of a pitcher the Yankees were no hit by for 6 1/3. Okay? And the two guys who hit the home runs off of Rasmussen, DeLauter, who is is he like the Ben Rice, if you will, of the Guardians?
8: Sure, yeah, I like
1: Let's
8: that comparison.
1: Just make this analogy,
8: like
1: right?
8: That. Yeah, I like that.
1: Okay.
5: He's a big dude.
1: And Patrick Bailey, who couldn't hit a lick for the Giants, took one out, okay? And then they kept hanging around and hanging around and hanging around. And when they had a one-run lead in the ninth, scoring position, and Jose Ramirez at the plate, I turned to Cooper and I said, this is an insurance run as the day is long. And what did he do? He put one in left field.
8: Always comes through.
1: And he got, and then he steals second, and then on a hit and run with two outs, here comes the big inning. Yep. Game over.
8: Yep.
1: Yankees couldn't do that. And Knicks winning had nothing to do cursing him. I know he's making a point about how the Giants quarterback got hurt because the Knicks won it all. That's fun. But when I say fun, not for Dart or the Giants fans, I'm just saying Knicks didn't curse anybody. As a matter of fact, what's coming is a repeat.
8: Of what?
1: Championship.
8: Okay.
5: Ooh.
1: That's all I'm saying. Cam Hayward is back on the Rich Eisen Show, everybody. How are you, Cam? Everything good in your neighborhood? What do we got there?
9: Better now. Now I get to see you.
1: Okay. We got technical difficulties?
9: Yeah. Yeah. Okay. Zoom was not working for me, so I had to restart everything, and I started freaking out.
1: There you go. No, but it worked out. So you cleaned house, and it worked out, right?
9: Wow. Sort of. Really? Really?
1: No,
9: really
1: hey. We
9: mixing up my words there, aren't
1: brother,
9: you?
1: Your coach said we got to clean house a little bit, and then boom, 34 points. You're all over the Colts. You know what I mean?
9: Fire? I'm trying to figure out who we fired because everybody was thinking we were going to fire everybody.
1: You fired nobody. You stayed the course. And look at that performance. I mean, that looked really good on Sunday, Cam.
9: It's one game. It's one game. But okay. Our offense has been humming. Defensive-wise, I thought we did some good things against Jonathan Taylor. But I definitely think we can keep more points off the board.
1: How did it feel afterwards, though? Right? Like, it felt like that things are in a better spot, clearly? Or what's the general sense? I know it's just one game at a time. It's year 16 for you. You've been around the rodeo here. It's fine. But it did look like things are beginning to cook a little bit.
9: You know, I think it felt very synonymous with having a good performance. You know, our offense going out there and scoring 34 points, that's nothing to sneeze at. You know, Jalen Warren was on fire
1: that
9: game.
1: He's so good, man.
9: He's so dang good. And he doesn't get enough credit for his contact balance and just taking it deep. You know, I think being able to catch out of the backfield is one thing, which was an amazing play to start off. I know Aaron took a big hit on that one. But then just the running game just felt like everything was full tilt for our offense. And after the game, I felt like our team just addressed it and said, hey, we won. But now we got to stack. It's been up and down every game. So we got to put together quality games and quality opponents and make sure we have more stacks and more wins because everybody likes a good short stack, right? Everybody likes pancakes.
1: Nice. Oh, who doesn't? Clearly. So when you say
9: are you,
1: you talk about
9: a pancake guy or a waffle guy?
1: Me?
8: Both.
1: Me? Oh,
9: yeah.
1: Listen, I have no background to the country of Belgium, but the Belgian waffle, sir?
9: Yeah.
1: There's nothing better than that. I mean, I grew up on the Eggo waffle.
9: Oh, everybody grew up on the Eggo.
1: Oh, yeah.
9: What's better, the plain or the cinnamon toast?
1: Oh, just straight up. Straight up Eggo waffle with the syrup on top.
9: Oh, the cinnamon Eggos are like, those are to die for.
10: I'm a French toast guy myself.
1: You know what?
9: Oh, you're a monster.
1: So if somebody, hold on a minute, I'm going to go here. So somebody grabbed your cinnamon Eggo, you told him to Lego your Eggo, Cam?
9: Yes. Lego my Eggo.
1: That was a commercial.
10: Yeah.
9: Can we get a sponsorship going between me and you? Just Eggo?
1: I think we just did.
10: Rich, who's going to tell Cam to Lego the Eggo?
1: Nobody.
4: Cam, he's like that.
1: Nobody. It's like that that chant. But so you literally, there was a conversation verbally said, we have to stack? That's happened?
9: Yes.
1: Who led that? You? Did you start it?
9: All of our vets. We all talk about it. I think it's just when you get to a situation where your road games are going one way, your home games are another thing, we got to stack. We got to make sure it's not just a home and road thing. It's got to be we take this on the show on the road and we're able to perform at a high level.
1: Yeah, and obviously the Thursday night game that started week five is a perfect way for everybody to in your locker room to say you can't overlook anybody. Because that's the team that beat the Cowboys, and that's the team you got to go down and hand a loss to start stacking this week.
9: Yeah, the Bucs have done a great job rallying without Baker Mayfield, who is, you know, really good in this league. But I thought Daniels played very well. I thought their run game was exceptional. I can't say enough good things about Kenneth Gainwell because he was our team MVP last year. Then he goes over and joins Bucky Irving. And so having those two together – That's like how we had last year between Jalen and Kenny. And so now we have Rico, but I think it's really synonymous with winning this game that we stop the run and then be able to get after the passer.
1: They don't use Kenny Gainwell enough, though, Cam. I mean, and that's 1,000% spoken to somebody who has him in a fantasy league and is in a fantasy league that is not surrounded by a bunch of suck-up dads like you're in right now, Cam. Yeah.
9: Hey, I got on the waiver wire. I picked up the Atlanta Falcons. They started off very good.
1: Uh-huh.
9: They got that touchdown. I was like, oh, man, I'm riding the high.
1: Yes, sir.
9: It didn't end up that well with that defense. Mm-hmm. But luckily, I had George Pickens, who played amazing. Okay. I had Dak. Who else did I have? I had Trey McBride, who had an insane catch this past week.
1: That's true.
9: And then Justin Jefferson, you know, having that wide receiver crew, I think
1: this is crazy.
9: You're able to just, you know, I'm able to laugh about the embarrassment of riches I have in my fantasy league.
1: Mm-hmm. Well, I mean, and again, that you're in a league with a bunch of dads are like, oh, I'm in a league with Cam Hayward. Let me draft.
9: There's kids too.
1: Okay. I love it. Cam Hayward here on the Rich Eisen Show. Pay your respects to another guy you're going to be seeing this week, Vita Vea. How good is he, Cam?
9: Vita is, I don't know how Vita does it. I think you look at the size of the man and you're like, damn, that's going to be a problem for anybody. But Vita's able to move. He's able to, you know, be a effective pass rusher. And it always takes two to block him in sometimes three.
1: And obviously, you know, this being Aaron's 90 millionth rodeo, the pressure plan, I'm sure, is going to be in place because Todd Bowles is, I think, already blitzed. He's already blitzed five times, and it's not even noon out here on the left coast here on a Tuesday. And again, that's where Warren can come into play. I mean, Jeremy Bernard had a really nice game. Mm-hmm. You know, my guy and Roman Wilson, Freiermuth with two touchdowns. That's, you know, I didn't even mention DK. That's part of the conversation, I imagine, this week for your team.
9: And if I can mention, there was a play from our past game where Jalen caught the touchdown.
1: Yes.
9: But what is not mentioned is DK's blocking. And I thought DK did an amazing job. So many times we talk about just a wide receiver catching. And in Pittsburgh, we're known for having really great blockers as wide receivers. So I got to give a shout out to DK for those two blocks he had on that play, because without those, it might just be a long run and not a touchdown.
1: Now, I'm sure you didn't see the end of the any of these games, because one ended in London while you were out there warming up for the Colts, and another one ended probably a half hour you're probably doing post-game interviews and locker room stuff. Unless, did you see the end of the Giants and Commanders?
9: I did.
1: What are your two cents on that subject matter, Cam?
9: As a defense, you punch the ball out from Scatterboo, right?
1: Yep.
9: And you're thinking, oh, we're about to go win this game. You go down.

0: Seriously?
1: Yeah. Yes. Yes. I would then have been, that just can't happen. That is a game you have to win 100 times, not 99, 100 times when you're going in and you're controlling the clock. That cannot happen. The next day, we're probably going to have a conversation about it, but I need everybody to understand every situation we go into. That you can't go into that drive and not saying, hey, we need to stop the ball. We don't have any timeouts left. We've already used them. We definitely can't take a sack on this, and we can't fall to the ground and act like everything's okay. I would have been pissed to be in that locker room.
0: Yeah. And I'm, you know, and the aftermath, we're going to see how it all does play out from here on out for the Commanders. Can you do us a favor here and try from afar? Obviously, you're not in that locker room, but the Cowboys hired Mike Pettine to come in and help with their defense, and they're moving Christian Parker, their coordinator, from the field to the booth. Can you help us figure out, like, what as somebody who's been in locker rooms and obviously on that side of the ball, what does that tell you about what the Cowboys are attempting to fix here, Cam?
1: I think they're attempting to fix communication, one that's on the sideline, and one, what are they seeing from a bird's eye view? I think sometimes there can be too many cooks in the kitchen, and I don't know if that's the case here. I think bringing in an outsider in Mike Pettine, a great defensive mind, but where does he place in all of this? Where do you put him with your staff? Is he more focused with your linebackers, your DBs, your defensive line? But you're looking for cohesion. You're looking for everybody to build on what you've done in the past and say, hey, we've done this. Let's improve. Let's continue to keep growing, but we can't go backwards. We can't have these lapses that we're having. You know, because look at their defense. They have all the success they want. They have the primetime players. I look at Quinnen Williams as one of those top 10 defensive tackles that's going to get the job done. You have a guy like Caleb Downs on your back end that is going to be a player from here on out, and he's just going to continue to get better, but he's an instinctual player. And so having that guy have, you know, eyes on him and making sure he knows what he's looking at is huge. But, you know, what can they do in the meantime is buy in, have their coaches have a message, and be able to simplify.
0: Is there a generality that you can communicate to those listening and viewing right now about a coordinator going from downstairs to upstairs? What does that mean? What are you looking to gain from just that physical move for a coordinator, Cam?
1: So for a coordinator, I like my coordinator, and we just did this change as well, because I like for our coordinator to be on the field, because then you can have constant communication. You can update things. You can check plays that you want to run. When you go from field to booth, that is an eye problem. Maybe he's too focused in on one part of the game. That's got to be something that you look from a bird's eye view and say, hey, they're 12 or 11 or 13. This puts us in a better situation. But, you know, the antics on the sideline might be getting the best of them.
0: Interesting. So, and moving somebody upstairs makes it more difficult to communicate?
1: I would say you're communicating with your staff coaches, right? And so you're not going to have the TJ Watts of the world or able to get on the headphone every time in, time out. For a lot of established defenses, they want to have communication over and over again so you can, you know, build on what you're doing, change what you're doing, and have that communication. Sometimes it can get lost in communication if a guy's not on the sideline. So that could be something that you want to address, and it might be something where they feel like he's too close to the situation. We need him from the sideline. He may be spazzing out. You just never know in those situations.
0: And so Patrick Graham, it was better to have him down on the field this past Sunday?
1: Much better. I think for our group, we're able to have direct communication. We're able to communicate things that we're seeing and then apply it instead of just having one guy at a headphones. I think you're able to have everybody in tune to your plan, and it allows everybody to feel a lot more confident in that.
0: And if you don't mind me asking, you can pass on, you can swim move me on this one. Was it you, TJ Watt?

0: who asked for that, or did you go to Mike, or how did that come about? No,
1: no, I don't think I can only speak for myself, but I don't think our guys went to him. I think PG kind of understood what was going on, and you know, I think Mike and PG talked about it, and you know, at the end of the day, it's all about winning games, and so when we get the result we want, we're going to keep PG on the sideline.
0: So there'll be no more shots of TJ getting on the headset, huh?
1: There's some other coaches, but I don't think TJ's going out of his way to talk to those coaches.
0: Okay. Pretty wild, though. You're going back to where Mike Tomlin once belonged, right? Tampa. This is a kind of a full circle in a way, you know?
1: Tampa, yeah, Mike Tomlin. Got to give a big shout-out to Danny Smith, who's down there right now.
0: Okay.
1: Lot of love for him.
0: Is he still chewing gum right now?
1: Still chewing gum.
0: How many pieces of gum have you watched him put in his mouth at once? What's the record?
1: He's at least got 10 going into a game.
0: Come on. Jeez. So. Come on. No, no, no. Like, what, in his pocket or in it already?
1: No, in his mouth.
0: 10?
1: Yeah.
2: Wow.
1: Yeah. Like, Danny's always prepared. So I love Danny. Danny brings some energy to any special teams meeting you have. And he is always tearing someone apart when it comes to getting everything right for your team.
0: All right, Cam. Great to see you. Great to see you. Congrats again on that dub this past week.
1: Wait, did you forget about our thing we were going to work on?
0: What were we going to work on? What is it?
1: Remember we talked about the rule changes?
0: Oh, that's right. Okay. All right. Do you want to?
1: I have a new rule.
0: Okay, pardon me. That we end this segment with a rule that Cam Hayward would like to change. We came up with a homework assignment.
1: Yes.
0: My bad. Here we go. What do you got?
1: Okay. So did you watch the Rams game?
0: Of course.
1: The Rams-Bills game.
0: Yes, sir.
2: Yes.
1: Did you see Aaron Donald's sack?
0: I did, and it got wiped out.
1: That needs to be changed.
0: What are you talking about?
1: We need to have a stack for when a D lineman beats an offensive lineman in sacks, and nothing affecting him when it comes to the DB holding or anything. We need to still make that a sack, because I thought that was a brilliant move. I just think we need to acknowledge more of the D lineman getting the sack in that chance.
0: But what if the receiver that Josh Allen was looking at wasn't open because somebody was illegally draping himself on him, and that gave enough time for Donald to get home, Cam?
1: I have a rebuttal to that. Mm-hmm. He can throw it out of bounds.
0: Hmm. Okay.
2: Good.
0: So what do we call that? A would-be sack? What do we call it?
1: I don't know. Ask PFF. They got something for that.
0: Cam Hayward with a new stat. There we go. All right, I like it, Cam. We'll chat next week. My bad. Yes, thank you for correcting me. I appreciate it. That's Cam Hayward right there. It's not just football podcast. Check it out wherever you get your podcasts. 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James McAvoy, the director, executive producer, and actor, coming up next in person. Many people's first serious relationship didn't start with a kiss. It started with a kickoff. Or perhaps it was love at first hike. But unfortunately, many of these football lovers don't live in the same city as their team, which is why Marriott Bonvoy has hotels close to nearly every NFL stadium.
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0: That's the neat part about this movie. James McAvoy is here on The Rich Eisen Show, feature film directorial debut, also with a role in it. We just saw, for our radio audience just rejoined us, a clip from the film, and James McAvoy is here in person for this.
1: Thanks for showing the clip, man. It's really kind.
0: No, and again, I know it's... by the way, for our radio audience, you were like, this is not cinematically beautiful.
1: Oh, no. The film's got a lot of scale and scope and beauty and dynamism, and then we keep showing that clip just because I'm in it, and I'm like the most well-known person in
0: Understood.
1: It. And I'm like, every time it comes on, a part of me dies. The film will deliver way more than three people sitting in a car, I promise you.
0: So what do you like about the story where you're like, okay, I want to make this film and I want to do it as the director as well?
1: I'm from, the film's called California Scheming, right. And it's called that for a couple of reasons. There's a scheme in the film, but also something that I don't necessarily explain in the film is that the boys come from a kind of neighborhood that you guys would call a project, mm-hmm. and we would call a council scheme. Mm-hmm. So that's why it's called California Scheming. I'm from a scheme. And whenever I see movies made about the kind of project or scheme that I came from in Scotland and even in America and the rest of Great Britain, it was usually fairly sincere, earnest, depressing, exploitative of the poverty kind of situation. And whilst this film definitely embraces those things, mm-hmm. it actually feels a lot more like what my childhood was like when I went out the front door, which is full of adventure and opportunity and peril and flight and the opposite sex and like bad things and good things and fun and all the stuff that actually movies are about. And so I wanted to make a film about that kind of neighborhood where it propelled and it was an adventure and it was fun and it was a ride. And this was the opportunity to do that while still being a true story about artists from the lower end of the socioeconomic ladder trying to bust into show business, which is something that I've experienced and walked that tightrope for 31 years. So whilst it was a true story about real guys, it also felt incredibly personal to me.
0: Well, and again, it's available now in select theaters and expansion to additional theaters this coming Friday based on that true story, California Scheming. Everybody should go see it. Just so many things I want to ask you about with your career, James. You know, obviously Band of Brothers, yeah. Shameless. But I do want to, you know, hit you the first thing with something else. The film, The Last King of Scotland.
1: Oh, wow, yeah.
0: I love this movie. You were nominated for a BAFTA for this.
1: Yes.
0: And, you know, Forrest Whitaker.
1: Oh, my God, he was amazing.
0: He was the Oscar man, right?
1: He's the Oscar man. He got the Oscar.
0: For that. When you were making that, did you know this had some possibility of not just an Oscar or a BAFTA, but putting you on a map that you've really not been on at that point in time?
1: I was so scared to think like that when I was 23.
0: That's how old you were?
1: I was 23, yeah. I was so scared. I'm not scared, but I was so aware that, you know, you're lucky to make it to any level in your business.
0: Sure.
1: And if you can pay your bills as an actor, for me, that was my goal. That's success, right? If I can put a roof over my head and pay my way.
0: Yes.
1: From performing, that's uh-huh. it. Anything else beyond that felt like I'm getting lucky here, and my luck might run out. I might get found out. They might at any point say, mm-hmm. "Now you're done. Your time's over. Oh, we get it. We found you out."
0: That's how you entered this project?
1: That was just how I ended. That's just was kind of generally my thinking at the time. Uh-huh. And then you get there, and you're not all depressed and down about it. You're like, I've got nothing to lose because this could be over at any minute. So I'll give it my best shot at every opportunity. I was never inhibited by feeling that sort of pragmatism or realism or pessimism, all the isms. But I had a strong awareness that, you know, the favor of showbiz and the favor of the people that finance things, mm-hmm. it can be fickle. And great actors sometimes go missing for decades and never come back again. And so I was like, enjoy it while it lasts and work really hard. Give it my best shot every time it's my turn to stand on the mark and every time the guy says action. But I wasn't even thinking about this could be my shot, this could be my opening to Hollywood, this could be anything. What I was aware of and really sort of owning was what it was like to be around Forrest during that moment.

0: in that time in Uganda when he was given the performance of a lifetime.
1: As Idi Amin?
0: Yeah.
1: What was that? So what was it like?
0: I mean, Idi was such a massively, multifaceted character in terms of what he did, the horrors and the atrocities that he committed, of course, the good things that he did for the country, mm-hmm. the humor of the man, the physical sort of intimidation and dominance of the man, the human being that was in there as well. And so watching Forrest do all of that. And I don't know what Forrest was doing. I don't know if he's a method actor or not. I don't mm-hmm. know. But he certainly wasn't just like, you know, waiting till action and then doing it. There was something of him connected to the character away from it, away from the camera also. And I was invited into that also. And he shared that with me. And that was just, as well as just being a nice person to be on set with, he was, as a young actor, getting invited into somebody going that deep and going and being that complex.
1: Yes.
0: But then ultimately, when the cameras roll, it becomes very simple. That was like part of my education in film.
1: Wow. James McAvoy here on The Rich Eisen Show. I'll be honest with you, I'm freaking out a little bit because in the answers that you're giving in this interview, you're touching your temple with your fingertips. I don't know if you're aware that you're doing that
0: I'm always touching myself.
1: No, I mean, hey, no. But you know, I mean, you're doing the Professor X thing. I don't know if you're aware. Are you trying to read what I'm going to ask you now?
0: I've got nothing. I'm just getting blank messages.
1: When you got offered that role for the first time, what'd you think?
0: Do you know what I really thought? I was a fan of the cartoon, and I was a fan of the original film.
1: Sure.
0: I was also a Patrick Stewart fan, because I was a big Star Trek fan.
1: Yeah.
0: So the idea of playing a young him, I didn't really see myself as a young version of him, but I was like, oh, that's interesting. And I needed a gig. I'd stayed off work for a little while because my first kid had just been born and we weren't in debt or anything. And we owned the house, but we didn't really have much money in the bank. So this was a big gig, 3-movie deal. And I also shot like 30 minutes from my front door in London.
1: Hey.
0: And I was like, I don't even need to read the script. I'm doing this. I remember my agent phoning me up and going like, what do you think of the script? And I was like, it's a work of heartbreaking genius. We got to do this. And I'd like flicks through it. I was like, I'm doing it.
1: Smart move.
0: Yeah. It worked out.
1: When did you meet Patrick Stewart for the first time, then?
0: Not until the second movie.
1: That's it.
0: I mean, I tell a lie. I had met Patrick in the past.
1: Okay. But for the first time, portraying a character that
0: Charles
1: he
0: on Charles. Charles. That was
1: like
0: the second movie. And there was two casts. There was the older cast.
1: Yes.
0: Then the younger cast.
1: Yes.
0: They didn't mix. We didn't cross over except for Hugh and me.
1: Mm-hmm.
0: And so my first day was their last day. And we got to do a scene together. And that was pretty wild. Pretty wild. Especially scenes like I say, I've been watching him since I was a kid.
1: Yeah.
0: As a captain of the Enterprise. And loving what he did. Because he brought this whole different tone to it. He brought this whole different attitude to the Star Trek world. And this kind of classical energy, this classical sort of authority, and I loved what he did with that. So it was a part of a fanboy in me as well, kind of rejoicing in that.
1: What do you say to you?
0: What do you say to me? Well, the weird thing is, I was in there for about 18 hours. I had hair this long,
1: okay,
0: and I decided my part of the movie was set in the '70s, mm-hmm. and we were still trying to present a different visual thing for Charles than what Patrick represents. So he had no hair. We were like, I need to have too much hair. So he gave me like these hair extensions that went down to my shoulders. And I think that was a 18 hour hair extension session. And I'm sitting there with this hair down to my bum. We chopped it to here, but halfway through the process, I need to get this chair. I've been in it for 10 hours and take a break. And I go around the corner and there's a trailer. Big trailer, and I see Sir Ian's in there, and he's like, James, you come in. And I'm sitting in there, and he's like, Patrick's making salmon. I do a terrible Sir Ian
1: McKellen. By the way, I think it sounds great.
0: You know, James. And he says, you know, Patrick's done a bit of Macbeth, and I've done Macbeth. He's like, James, you've just finished Macbeth, haven't you? And I'd just finished Macbeth in the West End, like 2 weeks earlier, and I'm like, why don't we all do a bit? And I was like, oh, man. And they start doing Macbeth at each other. And I've only just come off stage 2 weeks ago playing the lead character, Macbeth.
1: Uh-huh.
0: I cannot remember a word.
1: They
0: must have done it like 40 years previous. So that was funny. That was really...

0: It was really funny. And I think Serena had seen Mike Macbeth as well, but Patrick never talked to me about that stuff.
1: So you blanked. You just drew
0: I
1: blank.
0: Blanked. I was like, oh, you guys, no, you do your, you guys are great. I've got to go back and put hair extensions in. I'm like getting the script. I'm like,
1: do you do a
0: Patrick? Oh, yeah, tomorrow.
1: Do you do a Patrick Stewart?
0: I used to engage. Okay, but it's not that good. It's not, if I worked on them, I think it'd be better. Oh God, it's like confessing I haven't done my homework.
1: That's all right. It's like riding a bike.
0: Yeah.
1: But that's so cool though, that was he Sir Pat Stu just yet?
0: They were both sirs.
1: Okay.
0: They were both knights of the realm. But nobody was asking anybody to call him Sir Patrick or Serena, not at all.
1: But that's pretty cool. I mean, that photograph, you're mates, right? Pretty much.
0: Yeah, friendly. Definitely friendly.
1: Okay. I didn't want to.
0: Oh, you mean with Patrick?
1: Yeah.
0: Oh, yeah. Look, we get along really, really fine. I've not seen him in a long time. Mm-hmm. So, yeah.
1: Is there any possibility of doing more X-Men stuff?
0: Look, there's always possibilities. I'm not involved in any way. And I've.
1: Not at all?
0: No.
1: Okay. Because I just didn't know. I mean, you're seeing, a mixture of these worlds now on screen, like in
0: absolutely.
1: The latest Spider-Man, that actually happened, where there's actual mixing of these worlds.
0: No, look, I did 10 good years in that, and it was amazing. But to be honest with you, I think some people stay in the same gig for decades, and fine, that's great.
1: Mm-hmm.
0: The joy for me in my career so far of 32 years is that I've never really fallen into one thing. And that's not something that the industry really affords everyone. But I've been afforded a certain level of dexterity and variety in the work that I'm allowed to do. And that's really the kind of the stuff that fuels me, is constantly pushing myself. It's why I'm directing now. I want to challenge myself in that field as well, and not kind of fall into just doing the same thing again.
1: Of course.
0: So it would feel weird going back anyway.
1: I understood. Last one for you. Other than California Scheming, which is again a directorial debut, I'm sure you're very proud of that.
0: Oh,
1: you're
0: yeah.
1: Very excited about it. What's the one thing that you have done in your career that people don't talk about enough that you're that you're proud of?
0: I love that. It's like, I wish people would tell me I was good in this more. What's the one thing that I've done that people
1: that you're proud of? Like, you know what? I acted my ass off in that thing.
0: Do you know, I think about the theater that I've done for sometimes, sure. and the beauty of it is it's over. And even like, you know, if you do 100 shows, the first night, that will never happen again like that. And that's
1: right.
0: Over. And I sometimes mourn the passing of those, that they're not recorded, that they're not, I can't see them again, and people can't enjoy those again. In terms of film, what's the one thing that I feel is under, I mean, I made a movie called Filth, which is another very Scottish film, which is one of the things I'm most proud of in my career.
1: Mm-hmm.
0: Is it's really dark and it's really funny and it's like tragic and it's grotesque, but it's also heartfelt and you care about this guy who's so repellent in some ways, but we make you care about him. And it pushes and pulls the audience around in this kind of psychological comedy. And it's from the creator of Trainspotting, Irvin Welsh, and this amazing director, Jonas
1: sure.
0: Baird. That's the one I'd say that it would benefit from more exposure.
1: Okay. Well, speaking of Filth, you said earlier that you married into an Eagles family. Is that what you said?
0: I've married an Erie of Eagles, yeah.
1: Okay, because I only say that because things aren't going very well.
0: Well, look, they just played. I live in North London near the Tottenham Stadium because I'm a plastic Tottenham fan. My kids are Tottenham fans proper.
1: Right.
0: I'm a Celtic fan. And so I think the Eagles have played London more than any other NFL team, and we usually do all right. But they just got done in the last final minute, right, by the Jaguars.
1: Very much so.
0: Yeah,
1: I know they're hurting right now.
0: We were talking about maybe seeing if the family would come out from Philly to London to come and catch the game. Kind of glad we didn't.
1: That's right. That'd be a long ride home.
0: I know,
1: you know for
0: I know.
1: Sure. California Scheming is available now in select theaters with an expansion to additional theaters again this Friday. The feature film directorial debut of James McAvoy. Pleasure to see you, sir.
0: Thank you so much.
1: Thanks
0: man.
1: For coming here. Next time, any other time you want to come back, I mean, we just scratched the surface. Thank you.
0: There's a lot. Thank you.
1: Appreciate it. That's James McAvoy right here on The Rich Eisen Show. We're back to wrap this Tuesday show up in a moment.
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0: 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So during the commercial break, you come up to me like, there's trade rumors galore right now? What's going on?
1: Trade rumors are starting to pop off. You know, we're a couple weeks from the deadline, and I think some wide receivers might get moved. You see Juwan Jennings' name is being thrown about.
0: To the Niners?
1: Jerry Jeudy is now in a rumor mill. So I think we're getting ready to see some movement.
2: Here it comes.
0: I don't know how Juwan Jennings left San Francisco in terms of being welcome back there or not. I don't know.
1: Yeah.
0: All I know is it's definitely better than... He left better than Brandon Ayuk is still there. Right? But Juwan Jennings would have been the MVP of the Super Bowl played in Las Vegas between the Chiefs and the Niners. He would have if they won it.
1: He was awesome that day.
0: Dude, that was in Vegas, right?
3: Hold on.
1: Was it the Miami one?
0: Yeah. No, they played twice.
1: Yeah.
0: So
1: that was the Vegas one.
0: Juwan Jennings would have been the MVP if they had won that in overtime. I think so. He was that good in that game. He was everywhere. So you won't have to bring him up to speed pretty much if that's the case. Man, let's get everyone back. Which is another reason why Ayuk, he's like, you gotta be kidding me. What's going on there?
1: What is going on?
0: If they're welcoming back Debo and if Juwan Jennings goes back, just keep running it back. You know,
1: Jerry Rice, John Taylor. Do they have any? You know, can they give me?
0: Do they have any more? Yeah. So, you know, Jerry can give you.
3: Jerry
0: snaps.
3: Can play.
1: Give me some.
3: 100%. Jerry can play.
0: Man, I'm just looking down to see if there's anybody who's further away from Idaho that's driving back from the Rams game. That's
1: anyone
0: calling
1: else
0: in.
1: Driving?
0: Somebody from Oregon and someone from Idaho is like, I'm driving home, and Del Tufo couldn't even go to the game.
4: Disrespect is real.
0: And again, man.
1: Deserve.
0: The Dodgers lost last night. The Rams lost last night. For you, man, who's a diehard fan of neither.
1: Sleep?
0: Yeah. It's got to be rough.
3: I forgot my Aura ring.
1: How'd you sleep? Oh, my goodness.
0: Well, you're walking Aura ring?
3: Yeah, I actually have a ring that I wear, you know.
0: You like it?
3: For my health.
0: Different type, right?
3: I have a walking Aura.
0: All right.
3: Mikey.
0: Is Ohtani going to get benched for game 3? When are we making this decision? We probably won't find out there during the show tomorrow.
1: Yeah, game
0: right?
1: 3 tomorrow night here in L.A. You going to that one, Mike?
3: I think I'm going to both.
0: No, he's not.
3: I'm going Thursday.
5: He's going to one for sure.
3: Yeah.
0: Oh, which one is that?
5: I don't know Thursday. Which one, but I know.
0: The one that Fox is doing.
3: No, Fox is doing both.
0: I know.
3: No,
0: Fox is doing both, right? Yeah,
3: yeah,
0: sure.
3: I'm going to one game, and I'm taking Phil.
1: Also, rumors he's going to, you know, slide down to 8th in the lineup.
3: Yeah.
0: 8th. Man.
3: Postseason slump.
1: Man.
0: Shouldn't have been pitching. That's what I've always been telling you.
1: I've been telling you that.
0: Oh, yeah. I was on that first.
3: You're stupid.
0: Imagine if I just start hijacking it.
5: Why don't you? All your compatriots, all the people in your position tend to.
0: Yeah. Dan Patrick
1: I'm
0: going
1: to remind him that it was me who said
0: Dan
1: it.
0: Dan Patrick calls it
1: in
0: sampling.
1: May.
5: Calls it what?
1: He
0: calls it
1: May.
0: Sampling.
5: Yeah.
0: I've been telling everybody that.
1: Wow.
0: We're out of time.
6: Yeah, you are out of time. Thanks, Rich. We appreciate it. Waddle, like, they were just talking about Shohei, and Shohei in the playoffs in the most important time.
1: Yeah.
6: Is going to get moved down in the order, maybe even benched. So what do you do if you're the Bears with Jalen Johnson? If Shohei's good enough to be demoted.
5: I'm not sure our roster has the same level of talent here in Chicago in the secondary as the Dodgers do in their lineup.
6: But do the Bears have a Jalen Johnson problem? Also, is Caleb coming back? We're all over that. Sox fans, will wrap up the season with Jesse. Spend time with you today. How are you viewing the season? Is it a magical run season or is it the one where you choked away the postseason? It's all coming up next.
0: Many people's first serious relationship didn't start with a kiss. It started with a kickoff. Or perhaps it was love at first hike. 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
22: Waddle knew exactly.
11: exactly where that marker is.

0: Sylvie.
1: What's up, Trump?
2: Sylvie.
3: I got a little bone to pick with you.
4: Let's bone it up.
0: This is
5: Good, Better, Bad.
0: Waddle and Sylvie.
1: Love these guys.
6: We didn't get that version of that.
7: We still love you too, Ben. Yeah,
6: we do.
7: He says he loves us. We love him still, even after a loss.
6: But the last 2 days or day and a half, we've not seen that version of Ben Johnson. The ba-bam, Ben Johnson, or I love these guys, Ben Johnson, a little different.
7: Listen, I'm not a fair weather fan. I'm with him. I got your back,
6: Ben. Oh, me too, yeah.
7: We got your back.
6: Like ever since Theo said this about Schwarber, it's been used a lot in this town. If someone's looking to sell some Ben Johnson stock, we're buying. We'll buy your stock. You want to sell now?
7: Yeah, I'll take it.
6: We'll buy the Ben Johnson stock. I said to Tyler just before we went on the air, phone number to reach us, 312-332-3776. Said to Tyler, I said, I believe right now, currently, we'll have the biggest swing that we've had in a long time of, or not swing, but range of who people think the Bears are. Like, I think going into the season, everyone's optimistic. At the end of last season, everyone optimistic, everyone buying, everyone being very, very happy. There are some now who are starting to vulture and, I told ya. Told you Ben Johnson's the next Nagy. Told you they're not as good as you think. Told you Rome's going to be a bust. Told you this, told you that, told you that. I believe today will be a day when we check in with Bears fans where from one caller to the next, we will get a wide range of opinions of who these Bears are. And especially like when you compare it to the backdrop of last night's Bills Rams game is a good one. Can the Bears play with those teams? And I think they've already shown us, yes, they can play with those teams. They played with the Rams in the postseason. They played with the Niners last year where they had to match them point for point for point. Defense, different story, just like it was last year. But I think they could. You know, things, they have to improve the red zone offense. It's worse than the National Football League. They have to get back to the run game that we know and love, Waddle.
7: Got to get your quarterback back.
6: Yeah, that's first and foremost. But I still am standing at 10-7. I'm standing firm.
7: Yeah.
6: I'll double down on my Ben love.
7: I haven't changed my perspective on it. Listen, they've been without their starting quarterback for the last 12 and a half quarters. I mean, we all know that the NFL is a week-to-week league, right? Things change quickly. How do you think people around the NFL universe were feeling about the 1-2 Patriots 3 weeks ago?
6: Oh, you knew what they were feeling.
7: Drake May
6: was a mirage. He was a mirage.
7: Patriots are garbage. What they went through in the offseason. Then they went to Buffalo and beat that Bills team that went to L.A. and just beat the Rams last night. And then they beat a resurgent Raiders team convincingly, beat them silly. Beat them by 28 points. So, like, the league changes so very quickly.
6: Baltimore, from week to week, you never know who you're going to get.
7: Baltimore's 4-1 right now. After blowing a game in New Orleans. Or no, they were at home. Were they at home for that game? Yeah, they were at home for that game. But they had a lead in the game against the Saints, and they blew that lead.
6: We thought the Falcons, this week's opponent, sucked after 2 weeks of the season.
7: The Falcons have the best offense in the league over the last 3 weeks.
8: One Bijan of the best Robinson. Defenses until this past Sunday.
7: Yes. I asked Sylvie this. Do you know how many rushing yards per game Bijan Robinson is averaging over the last three games? Because anything that happened while Cooper Rush was their starting quarterback, I just kind of pushed to the side.
8: Is it 120?
7: 142.
6: That was my guess, Charlie. I think I guessed, but just because the way he phrased it, I think I said 110 or 120.
7: Buckle up.
6: Oh, this dude's dropping knowledge in here. Tell everyone what you told me right as the Open started playing. Let's see if you remember what you even said. This was literally three minutes ago. You threw me a number of a team.
7: Oh, yes. Do you know how many games in a row going back to last year the Vikings have won? 10. They're 10-0 in their last 10 games going back to last year. And again, I remind you, if Devin Duvernay doesn't have a 50-plus yard kickoff return.
6: Yeah, I know. Was that their last loss to the Bears?
7: Yes, and Cairo doesn't kick that last-second field goal. The Minnesota Vikings win the North last year. Now, again, I know there's a whole lot of how everything falls into place. But
6: do you know who didn't know that either? Was Paul Allen.
7: Oh,
6: the voice of the Vikings when I

0: joined us right before the season, unless he was playing a game with me, which Paul has been known to do. But I brought it up to PA. I go, Paul, you understand that if the Vikings beat the Bears in that game,
1: they would have won the
0: they
1: division.
0: They won the division if everything else would have happened the way it they won the tiebreakers.
1: Yeah, now I was wrong. The Vikings did lose two more games after that loss to the Bears. They were at Green Bay and lost, and then they went to Seattle and got beat. But after that, they won their last five games of the season last year. They won the first five games of the season this year.
0: And remember, they still aren't sure if they even have a quarterback.
1: Their offense
0: didn't have it at the end of last year, and they may not have it this year.
1: They're 5-0, and two of their wins came in games where they failed to score a touchdown. They beat the Bears 9-3. They kicked three field goals. They beat Miami 15-10 at home and kicked five field goals. That's your division leading 5-0 Minnesota Vikings, who I take nothing away from. They're the number one defense in the NFL. I guess the moral of my story is things, I don't expect the Vikings to go undefeated. I think that they will have themselves a moment or two. Like they have, their last three games were at Tampa, Miami at home, and then at New Orleans. So I think that there will be a reckoning of some sort for them. I give them a lot of credit, but it's just impossible to tell. There are some teams that can define themselves in 5 weeks. The vast majority of NFL teams cannot define themselves in 5 weeks, in my opinion.
0: Yeah. Oh, no, not even close. Yeah. Like, we didn't know who the Bears were 5 weeks into last season. I still believe, like, I'm still, like I told you, 10-7, and they'll make the playoffs.
1: I'm with you.
0: They'll find a way to make the playoffs. Mm-hmm. The defense will still be, you know,
1: middle
0: an
1: of the
0: issue.
1: Pack.
0: We were worried about that going into the season. That remains the case today. So, like, to me, the only thing that really shocked me so far this year was the performance in Lambeau.
1: Yeah, and when you go back to, you know, your question, can they play with the Bills and the Rams? Like, look, those are two teams, high octane offenses. Their defenses aren't great. Now, obviously, the Rams are without Myles Garrett, but that Buffalo defense isn't scaring anybody. So the point I'm making is yes, the Bears have warts on the other side of the football, on the defensive side. But all along, I don't think any of us thought that they were going to maintain this top five defense kind of stature, that it would all even out over the course of time. And as I said when the season began, and I think you agreed, if you can just be competent, middle of the pack, 14-18 with the offense and their potential, you'll be in business.
0: Yeah, I mentioned in the tease too, guys, the Bears, it looks like we have a Jalen Johnson problem. Last year, I think it was excused because he did his best to come back from this core surgery. And we're like, okay, maybe with a full offseason of training, he's 27 years old. Maybe he won't be as dominant as he was in 2023, but he won't be as bad as he was last year. And he's right. And remember, Ben was even fueling that too. He said the last 2 weeks of training camp, remember that bite? How good Ben thought he was looking.
1: Well, he was a leader too.
0: And he did a lot of good things with the leadership stuff. But now what do you do? And you brought up the point that it's not like they've got this boatload of defensive backs to replace him with.
1: Your starting secondary is Jalen Johnson, who at the moment is a liability. Malik Muhammad is now on your other edge corner because Tyrique Stevenson is out with an injury. And by the way, he hasn't played well either. Dylan Thienemann has been very good for a rookie, but he's a rookie. And your other starting safety is a backup. And then your nickel guy is a backup at this point until Kyler Gordon comes back as well. And the great equalizer or the great deodorizer over the course of all of last season was takeaways. And as I gave you the stat yesterday, they've only got six so far this year. 16 teams have more takeaways than the Bears through 5 weeks. And they've turned it over 10 times. They had 11 turnovers all of last year. They're one turnover away from reaching their entire 2025 total in terms of turning the ball over. Think about that. They've played five games. They've got 10 turnovers. They turned it over 11 times total.
0: Shooting themselves
1: games.
0: In the foot.
1: So, you know.
0: And not doing, not like we knew that would regress, but you just can't give it back. I brought this up. First of all, they made a trade for Clark Phillips. Is that his name?
1: I think so.
0: Have we seen Clark Phillips? Why? I mean, if you are not deep a defensive back, and you trade for a defensive back, and he can't get on the field. I know they got a fifth-round pick in the Dexter deal, too, but where is this guy? Would you,
1: Clark Phillips III, mind you.
0: Would you call the Jets and try to not that Nashawn Wright is going to give you seven. What do you have, seven turnovers last year?
1: Yeah. I think, but what did he have?
0: He led them in turnovers.
1: Five picks and two fumble recoveries.
2: I think he led the NFL in takeaways.
0: Yeah. And do you give them a conditional seventh? He is not playing for them.
1: I don't know.
0: Maybe they'll release him and he'll get through waivers. But like, as far as you got to try and patchwork this thing a little bit more. And Jalen Johnson, if Jalen Johnson's name was Mike Smith, would he be playing with his performance? But his name is Jalen Johnson.
1: Yeah, depending on who's behind him. I mean, like, the guy behind him may not be better.
0: No, that's what I'm saying. Like, if his name was Mike Smith or Clark Phillips and he played like this, wouldn't they put his ass on the bench?
1: More than likely, yeah.
3: By the way, Clark Phillips, 14 special team snaps this year. That's all.
0: That's it.
1: It really is. It's quite a revelation, too, because, and again, I mean, you know, when corners in any position, you have serious injuries the way that Jalen did, you hope to get back to being the person you were, the player you were before. But, I mean, he was a top five corner in the league 3 years ago. And now he's become a liability for you. I would not leave Jalen in single man coverage without help at this particular time, and the fact that they continue to do that at times is a little puzzling.
0: Okay. Phone number to reach us, guys, 312-332-3776. I always, Waddle is always surprised when I tell him, hey, my favorite drinking day of the week is Thursday. I'm a big Thursday guy because you've almost made it to the weekend. So I'm kind of odd with my days. I believe in the football season, Tuesdays is the best days of calls. It's sort of, we're past the overreaction part of reacting to the game, and we kind of settle in. You know, look, we're all fans. So like in the 24 hours between the end of the game and after, well, when everyone speaks at house, we're still in our feelings. You know, we're still, and sometimes maybe we would pronounce things a little bit stronger than after we relax a little bit on a Tuesday. So I like Tuesday calls during the football season. Right now, we got plenty of lines open at 312-332-3776. If you didn't get in yesterday, would love to hear from you, whether it's something specific about a player, the offense, Ben Johnson, or how you feel about this team. Do you feel different today than you did before the season? Are you limiting what they can do this year? Or do you still believe that the sky could be the limit? I don't know if the sky is the limit because of the defense, like I said earlier, Waddle. Not that I thought, but this will be a playoff team with a lot of good moments going forward. I don't believe the Bears have had their top three moments yet of the season. I think it's only bigger and better to come.
1: Well, yeah, I'm with you. It's going to be hard to put more than 59 on somebody like they did in the opener against Carolina, but certainly the way they've played against their two division opponents hasn't been any good.
0: Sean in Cal City, you're on ESPN 1000. What's up, Sean?
4: Hey, how you doing, guys? Thanks for taking my call. Just wanted to check in with you guys. First, let me say, I'm not losing faith in Johnson. I'm not losing faith in him. But I feel like we, and I say we, meaning media especially, but just fans, have to hold him accountable.
1: Sure.
4: I really believe some of the play calling, his offensive game planning, sometimes I think he just gets ahead of himself and thinks that he can just do whatever he wants to do instead of thinking about what the defense is going to give him. My opinion may not be true. Maybe it's true. I don't know. The other thing is, were they in cover one the majority yesterday? Like, I just never really saw two safeties be. Did either of you guys see that?
1: I think they mix it up. I mean, they're very aggressive. Like, I would be in look, I'm no defensive specialist. I would be three deep across the board and bailing as soon as the ball was snapped. I'd make you go the length of the field. You want to hit the 6-yard hitch, the 7-yard hitch, the 12-yard hook, go ahead. But it's going to take you 15 plays to get into the end zone. And if you don't make a mistake, God bless you. But I'm going to try to hold you to field goals and I'm going to try to make you go the length of the field. I mean, we all said it last week. Don't let them get behind you. And I think.
0: Do you feel bad for Dennis Allen because he can't do what he wants to do because of personnel? Or is a lot of the personnel because of Dennis Allen?
1: No, I don't. I don't.

0: for starters. I get all of that, but those were the opponents and they played exceptionally well. He's not getting consistent pressure from his front four, so you have to bring some extra guys. In his secondary, as I told you, you got a struggling corner in Jalen Johnson. You had another struggling corner who's now out, so you have to start a safety in Malik Muhammad, who a lot of people thought was the rookie of the year for the first couple of weeks, and now everyone looks at how he played against the Green Bay Packers and say, oh my God. Listen, the truth is somewhere in the middle. There's more good than bad with Malik, so he'll be okay. You got a safety who's a rookie, and you got a backup safety, and your best secondary player hasn't been available all year. So I got no pressure, and my secondary is what I just defined it as.
1: That's not a good formula.
0: Yeah, so, I mean, do I feel sorry? No. I mean, this is collaboratively who they decided to go with.
1: Right, but they've put most of their resources in on offense. Now, they did sign defensive players last year.
0: You gave Grady $30 million guaranteed. Right. You gave Dio $30 million guaranteed.
1: Kobe Bryant.
0: You gave Kobe Bryant. Yeah. You know, you also you drafted Thienemann, you know, in the first round. You gave Devin Bush a ton of money to come in. Like, I mean, you have allocated resources. You traded a second round pick and gave Montez Sweat $100 million. Yeah. You know,
1: did you hear Yurko today, guys? Yurko was asked, it was during Thayer.
0: Their top four?
1: He asked Thayer, who is your top four on the line? Who are your, if you line up, and Thayer's like, okay, what am I, is this like on first down? What's down in distance? You know, he's just like, give me your four best.
0: Johnny said, if you started a game and you asked them to go place the first seven snaps.
1: And he said, no Sweat.
0: I would still have Sweat out there, but I respect him.
1: He said who? Austin, Booker, and Dio? He picked over Sweat?
0: I think
1: and then the two interior guy, yeah. And Grady. And Grady Jarrett.
0: I tell you who, yeah, and Tom, who has said, and he's a guy that I was a fan of in training camp, was the kid Lynch. You know, I think who played several years with the Vikings.
1: Yeah,
0: right?
1: James Lynch.
0: Who I think when they gave him a little bit of run on Sunday in Green Bay, he actually popped a little bit, so... Look, when you're not getting consistent pressure, your secondary is going to be put on an island. Do you want to put those guys on a man-to-man island, or do you want to try and help them out? You know, they've got some difficult decisions to make. You know, I mean, you're not going to face the same type of speed at the wide receiver position with the Falcons. Drake London's more of a big body, but he's a Pro Bowl caliber receiver. He's 6'4 and 210 and just signed for $35 million a year. Pitts is one of these new age tight ends who can run. Jahan Dotson is the guy they added in free agency. He can definitely get over the top of you. And then you got Bijan Robinson. Like, they're going to have their hands full in Atlanta.
1: It's not going to be easy. I think all of us thought this would be a Chicago takeover game when the schedule came out, filled with Bears fans and an easy win against one of the worst teams in the league.
0: Not to mention.
1: And this is going to be a really tough game now.
0: And as Tyler has mentioned, that, like, that Atlanta offensive line is as solid as any in the league right now. So. Yeah.
1: I thought Sean brought up a good point, too. This has always driven me crazy. He said, you know, I'm not out on Ben, but we could hold him accountable. And I think that's well said, because I always say this, like, who do I love more than anybody in this world? My kids. I love my kids more than anybody in this world. But when they do something bad, you bet your bottom dollar that I'm holding them accountable, sure. Or like calling them out. I still love them. I still, like, no one means more to me than them. So this is a coach. So yes, I could be in and a fan of Ben Johnson, but also say, look, this isn't the right way to do things. Or, you know what? You probably erred when you did this. It can be both. We don't have to be mindlessly watching, just saying, well, if we love Ben, we got to take the good and the bad. Just like any player with Caleb, you think Ben is just going to take the good and the bad with Caleb? Or do you think he's trying to get rid of some of the bad?
0: He's trying to work out some of the bad. Listen, Ben Johnson's been a head coach in the National Football League for what? 24 games, including the postseason, right?
1: Yes.
0: You don't think he's still learning? He's still learning.
1: Right. And then to put it in context of, hey, like, I've seen some people call in, tweet me, I'm out on Ben, they got lucky, this and that. The Bears, as I told you yesterday, the Bears are 14-8 since Ben Johnson took over. In the previous 22 games, same amount of games before Ben took over, they were 8-14. So he's flipped the record in a matter of 1+ years from 8-14 in 22 games to 14-8 in 22 games. There's that. Like, I'm not

0: out at all.
1: In the same conversation, we can also acknowledge he's 2-6 in the division,
0: yes,
1: and that's got to get better.
0: Because that's the area where we saw the regression coming,
2: yes,
0: with turnovers. It's a fact. It happens every year to the team that leads the league. So where can they get the surplus of good stuff? That's in the division where they were 2-4 last year. Turn 2-4 into 4-2. Now you've got two wins, yeah, two extra wins where some things may regress and you could still get to 11. Let me go to Barry in Highland Park. You're on ESPN 1000. What's up, Barry?
3: Hey, guys. Hope all is well with everyone. Yep. Question for you. Two questions. Why did Ben Johnson keep calling plays to throw the ball in the middle of the field when it's clear to me, and I'm not the brightest light bulb in the chandelier, but he cannot read a defense?
4: Well,
3: why didn't they just throw it to the sidelines? Wait, and secondly, when the defense is playing and you're in the end zone, the ball's coming, how come no one turns their head back to see where the ball is?
1: My wife asks that question all the time. How in the world do guys not turn around? And I said, in theory, you're 100% correct. In reality, it's a little harder than, you know, just saying that, but it is true.
3: Yeah.
1: Dylan had to, you know, and it's something that as a rookie, you'll learn. You got to find the ball. You got to track the football. Back to what was the first part of his question? Listen, you get the guys at Green Bay, they get paid too. Okay. I mean, Matt LaFleur and their coordinator who used to be the defense corner, used to be the head
0: Jonathan
1: coach,
0: Gannon.
1: Jonathan Gannon, they had a really good game plan. They muddied the middle of the field because they realize if I got a quarterback, okay, who has made 5 career starts, he sees more clearly with what's in front of him and
0: doesn't
1: have the strongest arm. It's harder to attack the sideline. So what are you going to do? We're going to try to take the middle of the field away. We're going to muddy it up and we're going to challenge you to work the sidelines. And guess what? If you don't want to take the sidelines, start hitting checkdowns. I say it till I bore myself being repetitive. I just think that Tyson tried to be a player that he's not capable of playing, and Jonathan Gannon and Matt LaFleur baited them into trying to do things that they're not capable of doing.
0: You said that to me a lot, like you said, on the air and off the air. You said that in the meeting. I want you to answer this when we come back. Do you believe that Tyson is a better quarterback than he showed? Because, like, the tape's the tape. Like, the tape doesn't lie, like they were saying this morning. So I want to ask you about that. Bears fans, this is a day to get in. 312-332-3776 as we settle in. How do you feel this Bears team is going forward? Are you still as bullish on them as you were before the season? Have you lost some hope after the Packer game? Have you lost something for Ben? There, I've gotten a lot of that in my mentions. 312-332-3776. Jesse's going to join us at 3. He texted me. He's got a lot of small picture and big picture stuff on the White Sox going forward. Ooh. And our wrap up, like, we were in Bears mode. We did talk Sox yesterday, but not as much as we would like. After getting eliminated, Sox fans, now that you've taken a couple of steps back from Saturday's performance, it didn't help watching the Guardians win last night, seeing them take a 1-0 lead. How do you feel about, how will you remember the 2026 season? It's obviously, we know you're going to remember both. You're going to remember it as one of the greatest rides in the regular season that you've been on. But you're also going to remember it as one of the biggest heartbreaks, possibly, in the postseason you've ever experienced. So what is the prevailing thought? 312-332-3776. That's the phone number. We want to talk about some overtime strategy as well. A lot going on the show today. Will Bond at 4:30. It's Waddle and Sylvie.
5: 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Chill out. They're coming right back. 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
1: Ah, yeah, get here early. 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
0: Say it every time, Charlie. You can never not laugh at that. You just hear Will Ferrell. It's Ashley Schaefer. 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
1: Ashley Schaefer's BMW.
0: Yeah, he's bounding down. Hey, you can watch us as well on this fine program. 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
0: 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They just extended Chris Holtman. That was a good move. He has restored a professional program over there, and they're looking to take another jump in the Big East.
1: On the way to sweeping Marquette again this season.
0: That's right. You'll see me out at Wintrust. So buy your tickets, and we'll hang out at a DePaul game. That's for sure. All right. So, by the way, a couple of other comments here in the YouTube chat. My good buddy, D.A. Steely E.
18: What's up, Trevor?
0: The Steely E, I think is the way it goes. He called the show before, and he said, he goes, don't forget the Brewers are up 2-0. Funny, Sylvie didn't want to mention that. Yes, the Brewers.
1: We are your home for Brewers baseball.
0: But I am Oppo Tyler. I am opposite of Tyler. As Tyler is rooting against the Brewers, I am rooting for the Brewers. Like, not passionately. I would never root passionately for a Milwaukee team or a Wisconsin team. But because I want to stick it to the Cubs. The Cubs can't win a game in the postseason. I want another inflection point where they say, look how much better those guys do it to the North. Wake up. Wake up. So, like, I always think when the White Sox are good, when your rivals are good, it puts more pressure on my team, the Cubs. And that's the way I view it differently than Tyler. We're all different. So, I'm not angry that they're up, actually.
1: Tyler's got hate in his veins.
0: He's got hate for them.
1: Hate in his veins right now.
19: I mean, conveniently, the one time that Shohei Ohtani decides to look like a replacement player is this series.
0: Yeah. And conveniently, it helped with the PCA MVP run, though, too.
19: But I'd take a World Series over PCA winning MVP any day.
0: Oh, of course. But I'm saying it has worked both ways. So answer the question, Waddle, about Tyson.
1: Because
0: you've said...
1: I think Tyson Bagent... Well, exactly, how did you ask
0: the
1: question?
0: Well, because you keep saying... You're analyzing it from the mental standpoint that you think he was pressing out there. Yes. When Ben was asked that question, Ben said, you have to ask him.
1: And you interpret Ben. Speak Ben. What do you think Ben thinks? If Ben thinks positive about you, he will say it.
0: I think he's disappointed. I don't know if he wants to play. He's sort of like the old, I don't care how choppy the water is, dock the damn boat. I don't want to hear about the labor pains, give birth to the baby. You know, all those old school phrases. I don't think Ben cares what the rationale was. He needs to fix it. Because I think
1: Well, but you have to identify the underlying problem as to why. Why aren't you doing what I'm asking you to do? What's the reason? Why are you not hitting the check down? Why is the ball not coming out quicker? Why aren't you seeing things that you saw in practice? The why is what's most important. You know, you're right. At the end of the day, you got to do it. But to fix it, we've got to ask the question, why aren't you doing it correctly? So
0: his accuracy isn't good.
1: It's not good. But I think there's a list. I've given you a list of things that that said.
20: At least on Sunday, there wasn't anything.
1: There really wasn't.
0: In two plus games, I know it's unfair, but this is what you sign up for as a backup quarterback. You may not play for years, and then you get 3 games to prove it, like Chase Daniel or some other guys who held on for a lot of years.
1: Well, fair is fair, and the fair part of it is if you are a backup quarterback, you're going to make $5 million a year for 10 years.
0: And you have to flash during those 2 or 3 games to get more belief that you can be a starter. So while being unfair, what in the 2-plus games? Two games, two series.
1: I think he can be better. Yes.
0: What? But my question is, what has he shown you that he does well?
1: Well, I could go to the one singular play. It was my favorite play of the game. It was a 4th down play where they actually split Colston Loveland out wide as a wide receiver. They got him matched up on a corner and they ran a slant route. And I know this is one play, but I say to myself, why can't we do this more frequently? Why don't we split Colston out and try to make some more mismatches? But that I thought was a really well designed play and a really well executed play on 4th down. I would say go back and look at some of the things that he did against the Jets, and you say, yeah, there were some really good throws in there. the Jets probably defended them a little bit different, didn't muddy the middle of the field as much as the Packers did. So you got to learn from it.
0: That was a team that hadn't had an interception in how long?
1: 20-plus games.
0: And they intercepted him and almost did it how many times? Like, I can't accept what he did against the Jets as, quote, good. Like, look,
1: well, you
0: I don't
1: ask, what
0: be,
1: did he no, what no, did he do well? What he did well is he ended up throwing for 260 yards. Yeah. I mean, you completed, he had the same completion percentage that Case had from the week before. Look, I'm not putting him on a pedestal. I'm telling you, when you ask the question, can he get better? I think he can get better. I think that if you, again, you work inside your own limitations, that yes, there is improvement that could be made from him that could make him a more viable backup going forward. Listen, I've already told you, if it's not Caleb, it's Case Keenum
0: for
1: me.
0: Yeah, right.
1: Because I need somebody that has a greater value for ball security than what Case has shown or what Tyson has shown so far. But it was much worse against Green Bay than it was against the Eagles. And what you saw against the Eagles was still a quarterback that wasn't taking care of the football well enough. But there were things in that game where you say, yes, if I need him to steady things for a game or two, like, I don't think his career as a backup quarterback has just evaporated. I don't.
0: No, but what I think is evaporated is a chance for him to start for another team.
1: Yeah, I mean,
0: someone's going to recruit him to be a starter.
1: And I think that as a amateur psychologist, what I would look at that and see some of the decisions he's made in a couple of games, I would, in a one-on-one situation with him, asked him, you know, do you believe you were trying to do too much? Were you trying to audition for the other 31 teams? He has said it here in the studio that, like, he is all in as the Bears' backup quarterback. But does he want to be a starting quarterback in the NFL in the future? Absolutely. Why wouldn't anyone want to be? And you have to be able to, you know, compartmentalize that desire with doing what's best for you and your team. You're not in. While you think you may be auditioning for 31 other teams, right now what you're trying to do is win a football game for the team that currently employs you. And I'm not saying that he did it selfishly. He's not a selfish kid. I think it's human nature.
0: Human nature, yeah, I agree.
1: That you get the opportunity and you're like, oh my God, this is what I've been working for my entire life. I got to get out there. And maybe he put too much pressure on himself. Maybe he was pressing. Maybe he was trying to do too much. Because he's a really smart kid. Who, I mean, we've seen him in different situations. He does process fairly well. You know, he doesn't get the ball out as quick as Case has. I just think he tried to do too much and it bit him in the ass.
0: All right, Eddie on the north side, you're on ESPN 1000. I can't wait to hear this. What do you got for us, Eddie?
18: Well, oh, my God, I got so much to get to. So the first thing about Montel Sweat.
0: Who?
18: Let's not complain.
0: Wait, say it again. Who?
18: Sweat.
0: What's his first name?
18: On the Bears that we acquired for a big bunch of money.
0: Right. What's his name?
18: Two,
0: oh, jeez.
18: Oh.
0: What's his
18: Montel
0: name?
18: Montel Sweat.
1: Montez.
18: Montel Sweat.
1: Montez.
18: Okay, Montez Sweat. Okay. Yeah. I'm sorry. But the other two that have been acquired for probably double or triple the amount are not even playing for the respective teams of Green Bay and the Los Angeles Rams. Is that correct?
1: What were you saying? I don't know. What are you saying? What the other two guy? What?
18: The guy that on Green Bay just got injured last year, and he's
0: Micah Parsons.
1: Micah Parsons.
18: Yes, Parsons.
1: What about him?
18: And the guy that was acquired from Cleveland from the
0: Miles
18: Rams.
0: Miles Garrett.
18: He's injured too. He's not playing. So as long as this guy's on the field, it's better than them not being on the field getting paid double or triple the amount that they got.
1: Injuries happen in the NFL at every position, and you can't make personnel decisions based on the potential for an injury.
18: Okay, so here's the next thing.
0: I can't wait.
18: The date from Ben Johnson's start of the NFL with the Chicago Bears and the other coach, we are at the same point, which is ironic, because when Trubisky went down, Daniels took over at the exact same time. They have the exact same records to this point with a backup quarterback also. I mean, they got two other losses, but I think it's the added you know what,
1: just for context, Eddie, at that point they had Vic Fangio as their DC. They had the number one DC.

0: defense in the league.
1: I know, but Waddle, the number one draft pick quarterback. So you got to knock
0: hurt?
1: Out offense to defense.
0: Who's
1: you know
0: hurt?
1: What I mean?
0: He's hurt. You're trying to make you're trying to compare that team with this team, and what I'm trying to do is point out. By the way, Mitch was the second pick of the draft.
2: Second. I think I speak Eddie. Eddie, are you trying to say this? You're trying to make the comparison again that last year's Bears team was the 2018 Bears team, and this year's Bears team is the 2019 Bears team. And then Nagy, his stock plummeted, and we're about to start to see the same with Ben. Is that what you're saying?
0: You should be scared that you speak.
1: Maybe. Mitch Trubisky came back the next game, and then he had a really good game. He had two touchdowns, probably 250 yards passing, and they still lost.
2: So what's your point? I want to know what is your point of the call? How would you say, you said you think so about your point? What is your point?
1: The point is, I see a trend going on from new coaches for the Chicago Bears. It's like the same as Nagy and Ben Johnson.
2: Told you,
1: They did great their first year. No matter what, everybody's going to say, oh, Nagy had this defense, da, da, da, da, da. Well, he didn't have the offense. We know now with Mitch Trubisky.
0: Okay, but he was the second pick of the draft, Eddie. You just referenced that we had the...
1: I know.
0: Caleb was the first pick. Mitch was the second pick of the draft.
1: Waddle, exactly.
0: And then, was Mitch the first quarterback taken, too?
2: Yes,
0: he was the first quarterback taken.
1: Look at all the praise of Caleb Williams. Look at all the praise of Caleb Williams to Mitch Trubisky at this point.
0: How about this, Eddie? Let's agree to this. Let's agree to this.
3: No, we're not.
0: Let's give it two more years, and if we end up in the same place that team ended up, then I will say I told you, or that I will say you told me so, and I will buy you two bottles of Bombay Sapphire Gin.
1: I'd rather do Tanqueray.
0: Okay, Tanqueray. I'll buy you a couple bottles of Tanqueray. Big ones.
2: I got to back up. Hold on here, though.
1: No,
2: I don't know why you're getting under my skin today.
1: No, I know.
2: Listen to it. You're telling me, I just want to make sure I'm understanding you correctly. You're telling me after seeing Mitch in 2017 and 18 and through a little bit of 19, Caleb Williams is at the same point through his 24, 25, and a little bit of 26 as Mitch was in 2019.
1: Sylvie, I'm not saying that. I'm comparing coaching.
2: Okay, I thought you said that Trubisky.
1: I'm not saying nothing about the quarterback.
2: Because Caleb's way ahead of where Mitch was.
1: Of course he is.
2: Okay, good. I just wanted to make sure. Okay.
0: Now, I will say this, Eddie. This is going to surprise you, Eddie. I will agree with you on this front.
1: Okay.
0: When Mitch was at his best at the end of his time who was our coach again at that
3: Nagy.
0: Time? Mike Nagy.
3: Eberflus.
0: Matt Nagy. Yeah. They cut the field. Thanks, Charlie. You're just confusing an old man over here.
2: What's going on?
0: See
2: what you did to Waddle, Eddie? He's fragile.
0: Let me finish. Eddie. Eddie.
1: In the game with the Packers.
0: Eddie, let me finish.
1: Okay, go ahead.
0: So my point was when Mitch was really at his best was when Nagy decided to stop allowing him to kind of peruse the entire field. And they cut the field in half. And then Mitch, for the last four games of that season, actually looked like a functional quarterback in the league. And then they went and lost, I think, to the Saints in the postseason.
1: What I was
0: going to say to you to support, I think Ben could have done something similar with Tyson instead of allowing him to kind of peruse the entire, to maybe dial some things back, cut the playbook back a little bit, ask him to do a little bit less, and that would help him out. So I would think if Tyson would get another opportunity to play, that may be an option, and one that Matt Nagy was really late to the party.
2: So what's your bet now with him? What do you got going?
0: Well, I said that in two years now, we end up with the same outcome that I'll buy him as much gin as he wants.
2: Okay. Limitless gin.
0: Yeah, I'll put him on an unlimited gin.
1: I got one more point.
2: Oh, I can't wait.
1: This past game with the Packers was the exact same game that

0: They played in the playoffs yet last year, and I called in about this many a times. The coach for the Packers last year when Green Bay was wasting the Chicago Bears.
1: He went to a shell.
0: He thought in the second half, he's like, you know what? I'm going to run the ball and run the clock out.
1: I agree.
0: Everything that was working for me and passing the ball in the first half, I'm not going to do that. This time, he was like, no way. I'm giving it to Jordan Love. I'm going to let him pass the ball all over the place, and that's exactly what happened, and that's why they couldn't come back. Believe me, it was worse than it was with them two missed field goals, which I would fire that kicker that they drafted. Them were chip shots.
2: I will agree with you again on that, Eddie. I thought that the Packers came out and basically they were way too passive.
3: Did they cut their kicker yet?
2: I don't think so. They may have
3: the Packer kicker.
4: They just drafted him.
3: I know.
2: He
3: stinks too. Like
1: you're smarter than that, Eddie.
0: Wait, no, I'm not.
3: No, that was Jesse Rogers, by the way. Thanks for Jesse calling in, talking Bears. We'll have Jesse on again coming up at 3. Eddie cracks me up, and in the same regard, pisses me off.
2: Well, he has been latched onto this concept that this is going to go the same way that it's the Nagy. Mitch and Nagy thing went. Yeah. And I don't believe it.
3: PTSD, I get it. All right, 312-332-3776. More of your fun calls like that one coming up, and Jesse Rogers on the White Sox wrap on the season at 3.
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3: Rich Eisen's up at noon. Waddle and Sylvie 2-6. Game 2 of the ALCS from Tampa tonight. Tribe. Oh, my God.
4: You okay?
3: Guardians. You did it before. Now I just did it.
4: Well, I did it accidentally.
3: Well, so did I.
4: I don't know.
3: The Guardians.
5: Your goal is questioning whether or not Carmen did that on accident.
6: Johnny Vegas was in the building today.
5: Oh, he's off to Vegas.
6: Yeah, Johnny Vegas was sitting in this chair a little bit earlier.
5: You know, Yurko's been, through two games, I don't want to jinx it. He's been a pleasure to sit next to some of these football games. I've always enjoyed sitting next to Yurko. The problem is he doesn't enjoy sitting next to me.
6: You realize he has a 6 a.m. flight back from Vegas on Sunday. So.
5: Well, Sunday, Sunday we will be here.
6: Yeah.
5: So it's a road game in Atlanta. So
6: just
5: he's
6: buckle
5: gonna
6: up.
5: Be hungover and tired,
6: yes,
5: and pissed that he's,
6: yes,
5: that his vacation is over, and so he's gonna find, yeah, reasons to hate me.
6: Yes,
5: should I just steer clear?
6: I would. I think your 2-game win streak's gonna come to an end.
5: He said early, to Yurko's credit, watching the game with him on Sunday, he said, I'd go to Keenum. He said, like, after one or two series, he doesn't have it today. He goes, I'd go back to Keenum. And that was the subject of a
6: Keenum's
5: lot of our
6: gonna
5: calls.
6: He's going to value the football more at this point in his career, I believe. And you cannot, again, we've said this a million times, I'm not expecting my backup quarterback to win a game. I just don't want him to be the reason why we lose. Okay? Keep it simple. Ready, yep, break.
5: Right. I love the calls on Tuesdays. I love the calls any days. We love being interactive with you, the fan. Here's Bob in Lake Zurich. What do you got for us, Bob?
7: I love you guys. I watch you all day long. I'm retired, so I've got plenty of time to watch you guys and enjoy you 100%.
5: I appreciate it, Bob. Thank you.
6: Now.
7: With this said, I want to push back a little bit, something that I couldn't get through yesterday to say, and I want to push back to you, Sylvie and Waddle, regarding Cap's comment about Ben making that comment on live radio with regards to him swearing. Okay, I have no problem with swearing because that's part of the, you know, whether he's on the sideline, that's part of sports. I played sports. You swear in the locker room, you know, that's normal. Okay. I think the point that Cap trying to say, and I think you guys were trying to, you weren't defending him. You were against what he,
5: yes,
7: was trying to imply.
5: Yes.
7: Was the fact that saying it on live TV, let me give you a hypothetical. If you guys, I have two grown children and I have grandchildren. So let's put, let's say you guys are having a party, you guys yourselves, and having a party with a lot of people over, and you got your on the radio in the house. Do you think that would be appropriate to hear if you got kids running around the house or in a situation like that? Or let's say you're at a restaurant,
5: right,
7: and you start throwing F-bombs in front of a large crowd of people. Do you think that's appropriate?
5: No.
7: That's what I want to know.
5: Absolutely not. But I also think that, okay, that these are apples and oranges conversation, Bob. Like, and I'll give you more time, and I appreciate you calling in. I would just say this. We're in their domain. That's his football field. That's not our football field. Sure, we're the rights holder of the Bears. And like you said about being an athlete or being a coach, there is swearing going on all the time. Ben swears down the line to other coaches about what happened here, what the blank happened here. If you're getting in on the intercom system, he gets pissed. And that he's an emotional guy. We are invading his space, whatever the term is. If we don't like it, then we shouldn't air it. Like, to me, this isn't in a restaurant yelling and swearing in front of kids. I get it that there are kids listening, but he's thinking about getting his team right, that they're down 14-7 in a heated rivalry to the Packers. And on a scale of 1 to 10, this is a 0, in my opinion. Did Bob? I didn't cut Bob off, for the record.
8: Bob?
5: I did not. I didn't touch it.
8: That's a little bright for Bob there. Bob, call back.
5: Call back, Bobby. We'll take your call. I know we have Jesse. I don't understand. Like, I don't. You,
8: I'm not bothered.
5: Don't
8: by
5: you
8: it.
5: Agree too that we're in his territory?
8: Yeah, I mean, I'm not going to go to church and start swearing at the altar.
5: This wasn't church, though.
8: Right? No, I know. That's what I'm saying. Like, time and places is an important component to me. I wasn't bothered by it. You know, it just wasn't.
5: I get scared too with this type of stuff. This is the same organization that scrubbed Hard Knocks and all the swearing that went on. This is the same organization that was scared of their shadow after Ditka. They gave you as many vanilla coaches as possible because they didn't want to deal with someone who had a personality. Everyone, Dick Turan, Dave Wanstead, Lovie Smith, Mark Trestman, all guys, milquetoast. Who like, you know, they're going to act proper. They're going to be good neighbors. I've always said that. Don't get scared away or make a big deal of someone on a football field dropping 2 F-bombs. This shouldn't be a topic on our station. This is a dumb conversation. Dumb. 312-332-3776. But you're welcome to counter. All right, coming up next, we'll talk to Jesse Rogers. How are the White Sox feeling after their season? And in the moment right now, we'll talk to Jesse about that.
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5: Guys, 5 years now of whiskey. Great stories and a little education along the way. Whiskey University is turning 5. Professor DeFalco is the best at this. Like, I don't know how he does it, but we've got another big event. 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
36: Oh, yeah.
5: Where he is not covering the Rays and Guardian series. Him and Tommy Pham are just on a vacation in the St. Pete area. They're on the beach together just hanging out.
36: Well done.
25: This is breaking news. 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
36: Tyler's got a look on his face.
25: On ESPN Chicago. Chicago's home for
5: sports.
25: Hang
5: in there, Jesse.
36: It's big enough that I'm willing to cut off Jesse for this. This is from Brad Biggs. He says that Bears defensive end Montez Sweat has been suspended for the next 2 games for violating the NFL's PED or performance enhancing substance policy. So he will miss Sunday and Thursday against New England.
5: Not good.
36: Whatever he was taking wasn't helping his performance.
5: We all were thinking it, Waddle. I was about to blurt it out. And I'm like, you know what? I'm better off not saying it. I've stuck my foot in my mouth. But yeah, I mean, it's. What did Yurko know when he's like, who's the best four? And he's like, not Sweat. Not good, guys.
36: Yeah, it isn't good.
5: Like, say what you want about the splash plays from Montez Sweat. You lose your starting edge on a defense coming off of that on the road now. And he plays a run well, too.
35: Against an offense that's accumulated more yards over the course of the last three games than any team in the NFL.
5: And Bijan running well.
35: Yeah. It's not good.
5: It's one thing after another right now. Good. Boy, oh boy.
35: It's not
5: Jesse,
35: good.
5: Jesse, you want to react to that? You've dealt with your share of PED stories. I don't know what it was.

0: was, and there are many different things that, you know, he may not been trying to do. Right. Like in
1: you are ultimately responsible for whatever you ingest, but in a lot of instances, some things are less nefarious than others.
2: Yeah, my reporter's brain, though, goes to the negative, meaning, is this the first time he's been taking it and just got caught? Or has he been taking it for a while and just got caught? Like, usually there's a history there, especially for a veteran. I have no idea. Or it's a mistake. But, yeah, you're absolutely responsible. I mean, this is just kind of out of nowhere. Like, sometimes you get it out of training camp, right? But to happen this deep into the season, even though it's a few weeks, it's just weird. And you wonder, has he been getting away with it, or is it just a complete mistake? We may not know until he speaks about it.
0: Do you, like, think about this. We were talking about this yesterday. You have about $50 million wrapped up this year on Montez Sweat and Jalen Johnson. Montez Sweat isn't as good as anyone thought he would be, and now he's going to be out the next two games on short rest, no less. And Jalen Johnson is maybe cooked. $50 million on those two players.
1: It's not good.
2: It reminds me of some of the baseball long-term contracts that look great, and then a year later, they look, oh, my God, we've got him for five more years. Like, the money tied up in Kyler Gordon, too, right? They just gave him. Sometimes that dead money is just killer, but then you get a guy on a rookie contract outperforming him. You know, it tends to make up for itself in some ways, but sometimes those contracts look old really fast.
1: Yeah, and I don't know the specifics of the drug policy in the NFL close enough to know, like, whether or not this is what occurs first offense. I have no clue. I have no idea. I'll have to, you know, look into this when we get time.
0: And so, again, reiterating this story that just crossed Big Z head, I think the NFL came out with a press release, too, about this. Montez Sweat has been suspended for two games for violating the PED policy in the National Football League. So he is out against Atlanta, and he is out against the Patriots at home on the quick turnaround. Can he appeal this and push this off?
1: That's a good question. I don't know.
0: I'm wondering. And Jesse, I want you to have a swing at this too. I know we want to wrap up the White Sox season, but going into the break, we had another caller who supported Cap's take. Did you hear the Ben Johnson interview at halftime?
2: No, I did not.
0: All right, this is good, because anyone who is left in the dark, this, and it was funny, Courtney, I tweeted this out right before my halftime show started, the quote, and Courtney texted me saying, like, were you joking on your tweet, and thinking that, like, I'm just making up that, playing into the thing that Ben's pissed about his team. But it was from this interview with J-Mac going into the halftime. And this is what Ben Johnson had to say.
3: Here at Bears head coach Ben Johnson, Coach Johnson, you've been able to regain momentum. How do you keep that momentum here in the second half?
4: Momentum. It doesn't matter. We got to play better ball here.
0: Two F-bombs, and then he walked away. Cap had issue with that. Other callers have. I think it's nonsense. On my scale of 1 to 10, Jesse, I just said it's a 0 for me. How do you? You've been on the sideline. You're a sideline reporter for many of these postseason games. Like Cap even said he should apologize. Where are you on this?
2: No. I'm glad you set it up, reminding people that I've done the sideline, and I fret over every time I do the sideline about the questions I'm going to ask, not because I think I'm going to ask a bad one, but I want to ask one that will elicit an honest answer. How many times do we see sideline reporters not get anything out of their subject? He got an honest, sincere, authentic answer. Kudos to Jay, to Mac, to getting it done that way. I mean, if the coach is comfortable enough to be that authentic and honest, you've done your job as a sideline reporter. It's not Ben's job to watch his mouth, right? We have buttons to hit if we need to kill that. No. I have no problem with Ben. Do not take the authenticity out of a coach. I love it.
0: I love that. I love that answer. I'm glad you said that. And I thought right-minded people would be on this side. That's right. All right. So as we move on, Montez Sweat suspended. We'll take your calls 312-332-3776. All right, Jesse, for you as a reporter, you covered a ton of Sox games this year. You followed them in the postseason. We'll get to that story here in a minute. But if you looking at it through the lens of the 2026 season, What is the prevailing thought? Is it a miraculous turnaround season, or is it choking away the division and then a 2-0 lead to the Guardians?
2: No, it's the first thing. It's the first thing. It takes a moment and a step back to understand and remember that, but it's definitely the first thing. This is the way I look at it, guys. They hit their ceiling. They absolutely hit their ceiling. Now, could that ceiling have lasted one more game? Yes, and it probably should have. But even if it lasted just one more game, it was going to come to an end here in Tampa. It just was. And they went about as far as they could go with what they had, the experience they had, even the talent they have. And yes, they blew that series badly, all the strikeouts, part of the storyline. But it takes nothing away from the leaps that they took as an organization, the foundation they've set. I hate to say it this way, but it's almost like that's the easy part. The hard part comes next, maintaining and going to another level. But I don't think you could take anything negative away from the season, certainly the ending. Again, though, it's really just one game. They were not going to beat the Rays, in my opinion. Anything can happen in baseball. But so that's my feeling. They hit a ceiling. They hit a ceiling that probably should have lasted one more game. It just didn't.
1: Jess, is there any remorse in that building that they didn't do more at the trade deadline with regard to starting pitching?
2: I mean, I haven't talked to anybody recently, but immediately as Luis Castillo was going south, there were rumblings that, oh, maybe we should have done more. I mean, I think they understood that the day after the deadline, that they were probably going to be a little bit short. It turns out to be they were a lot short because Castillo was that bad. So, yeah, I think there's some regrets, Tommy. I don't think they regret not giving up a top prospect, though. I don't think they regret that. And so I think, you know, if Chris is honest tomorrow, he's going to talk to the media tomorrow. I think he would say that. Like, no, I don't regret not making that deal. Or I don't regret not trading a top prospect. I probably do regret trading for the guy that I traded for. I think that's as honest as we're going to get out of Chris Getz.
1: How do roles change, and how much input do the actual players have in the roles that they're going to play? And I say that just because, as we all know, it was very unconventional in some ways with some of the things that were asked of some of these young arms, some guys that are projected to be starters. Like, how will those conversations take place in the offseason?
2: No, that's a great question. I was on the phone with Grant Taylor's agent 4 days ago, right before he blew up, by the way. I jinxed him. And we were talking about next year, and it's a little bit up in the air. But normally, Tommy, a guy with a great arm, you defer to the player. You give him the chance to fulfill his dream, because if he does, that also helps your team. Like, a starter is still more important than a closer at the end of the day. If you can be a 32 game starter, 3 ERA or better, that's a stud. Like, you want that. So the goals should be aligned if Grant Taylor, Hagen Smith, Noah Schultz want to be starters and actually can become one. What's the famous story with Garrett Crochet? He went to Chris Getz, hey man, I want to start. Let him start, turned into this great pitcher. So I think you defer to a young player if he has any sort of skill set to start, which these guys do. You give him a shot, and then if it doesn't work out, you go back to relieving. That's usually the way it works. So I expect Taylor, not 100% on him, but Smith and Schultz all to be stretched out in spring training and given a chance to start.
0: By the way, more Bears breaking news here, and this would be an obvious one. We were wondering the way Ben said this yesterday regarding Shamar Turner. But the Bears are expected to restore defensive end Shamar Turner to the 53-man roster, according to Brad Biggs, from the physically unable to perform list, a move that was likely to happen even without Montez Sweat story developing.
1: That's good news.
0: Yeah, so he's that will be some help. A lot of people are like people in the chat saying time to call the Chargers. You know, Khalil Mack has been a topic even
1: they
0: before.
1: They may do that too.
0: You know, and we'll see what they end up doing.
5: Montel Sweat.
0: I mean, that's right. There's a Jesse's voice doppelganger, Eddie on the north side.
2: Eddie?
0: Yeah, Eddie.
1: Just so you know, Jess, I don't confuse the two of you on any fronts.
2: That's okay. I have no problem with that.
0: So continuing to go with the bill, Jesse, let's talk some Chicago sports history here, okay? When the Hawks had a really good 2009 season and they went to the Western Conference Final and they lost, you were on the beat then, and they went out and they got Marian Hossa. Like they said, we got a young Kane, we got a young Taves, we got Sharpie here, we've got Seabrook and Keith, we got the makings of a great team. We can't rest on our laurels and just say we'll get better as we grow up. They said we need an experienced winner.

0: the build. So it is now up to Jerry and Getz to finish this off. Will they do it?
1: Yeah, it remains to be seen. It really has to happen on the mound for them. They have plenty of position players coming through the system and guys that could evolve and get better that are on the major league roster. But they need some veteran pitchers. Maybe they thought Luis Castillo was going to be it. That's not probably going to happen. So Clay Holmes is out there. Michael King, who really shoved against the Cubs, is out there. The White Sox have a lot of Excel clients. That's Murakami's agent, Casey Close. Michael King is an Excel client. I would not be surprised if Michael King was on the White Sox or maybe even the Cubs next year. They need a veteran starter or two. Pair him with Burke. You can bring back Martin. Give Hagen Smith, who looks like an evolving, you know, good pitcher. Now you've got the makings. Maybe they need to sign two good starters, to be honest. So it remains to be seen. I will guarantee you that Getz understands that. So he's got Jerry's ear now after the season that they just had and how Murakami mostly worked out for the price. I think he's got Jerry's ear. And, yeah, I think they'll spend some. But it remains to be seen if they'll do it the way they're supposed to do it.
2: What do you think their approach with Colson Montgomery is going to be? Again, like they showed patience with him a couple of years ago, sent him down to the Arizona, you know, facility. What do they do going forward?
1: Yeah, let me address it in a bigger picture way, not just Colson, and then I'll include Colson as well. And this is why I say that they kind of hit their ceiling. I mean, all those strikeouts, I don't think were a coincidence. I thought maybe the game three, 19 strikeouts at home, maybe, but then you follow that up with 21. You don't want them to turn into just like the Yankees, slug, slug, slug, and then you hit that ceiling I keep talking about. I don't think people realize this, and even I have talked about left-handed slug is so important, but that can even dry up in the playoffs. To win three or four rounds, I think it's become obvious with the new rule changes, you need to do a lot of things offensively, not just one thing. Look who's left. We're seeing a trend now here, a turning of the tide with baseball offensively. It's not just about home runs in the postseason. It used to be. But for the first time in the last couple of years, in a long time, more runs are being scored without the home run than with the home run. Look at Cleveland. They hit a couple home runs last night, but then they had a bunch of singles and doubles along with it. The White Sox have the home runs, but they will dry up at times, and they've got to find other ways to score. I think, Sylvie, you would agree with this. Sam Antonacci was about the only one putting up good at-bats at the end there. Maybe Tristan Peters. I talked to a Rays scout today, and he said, don't forget Peters had good at-bats. But Antonacci was giving you playoff at-bats. Mm-hmm. The rest of them, I don't know what was going through their heads. I mean, big swing after big swing. It's really why I wanted Grichik to pinch hit for Murakami in that bases loaded.
0: I was going to ask you, so you were adamant about that because we've debated that. Like, do you try and run into one? But it is lefty-lefty. You know, and he has been brutal against lefties, and, you know, he obviously didn't look like he had it that game. He was missing everything high, pulling the head. So you wanted to see the righty against the lefty in that moment with the bases loaded.
1: 100%. I mean, this is why Randall Grichik is Randall Grichik of the White Sox this year, because he can hit lefties. He wasn't having the best at bats, but I'd rather have that matchup. And I will tell you, and I can't confirm this, but if Murakami is the same player at 34 years old and about to be a free agent, I bet they pinch hit for him. Look how Ian Happ was treated at the end of his run here with the Cubs. He was platooned, pinch hit for, but they want to keep Murakami. He's got another year left. I don't think they wanted to ruffle those feathers. I'm surprised Venable said, I didn't even think about it. I'm surprised at that. I'm sorry, the way he was going in that postseason, I would have liked to see Grichik take that at bat. But bigger picture, Tommy, Colson, you can have a few of those guys that swing and miss, but you can't have as many as the White Sox ended up with. And so there's some prevailing thought that Colson may not be long-term with the White Sox. Now, I don't have any inside information on that. They've got shortstops coming up through the system. But the point is, they either have to evolve as an offense or move on from a couple guys and diversify your offense a little bit more. That is the changing tide in baseball right now. And last thing, director of hitting Ryan Fuller is a big part of this. Now, Ryan Fuller was with the Orioles while they were good. And then remember, you know, the last few years, Orioles with Adley Rutschman, Gunnar Henderson kind of fell off. And he left after 24, became the director of hitting with the White Sox. And you're seeing them kind of peak out offensively and

0: terms of slug, but where's the rest of their game, the two-strike approach? It disappeared. There was nothing there in the postseason. So these are things, Tommy, I think they have to address, whether it be through personnel or coaching, and Colson's at the top of that list.
1: Tell the story on why you're covering Tampa and the Guardians and not the Milwaukee Brewers, who you've covered frequently.
0: Yeah, well, when this thing all started, they wanted me on Milwaukee because Miz is kind of like a name now. They wanted me covering Mizorowski, to be honest. And the Brewers are obviously the best
2: team.
0: You think
2: he's kind of a name now?
0: Yeah, right. Well, once the White Sox went up 2-0, I'm like, well, I got to stick with the White Sox for my guys, Waddle and Silvy. And I told Bristow, I'm switching. I got to switch so I can be with them throughout the rest of the way. They said, fine, of course, you should be with the White Sox. And now I'm covering. And once they made that switch, they're like, you can't go back. And so now I'm down.
2: So now dinner's tonight at the Yucatan liquor stand. That's where you're at.
0: Pretty much. Instead of you guys like doing remotes from down here and we're hanging out on the beach,
2: yeah.
0: I'm down here by myself covering the Guardian side of things instead of the White Sox. Yeah.
1: Unbelievable.
0: I could be in L.A. right now. I could be living it up in L.A. right now.
1: So Sox fans never say that, Jesse's all Cubs. And Jesse pulled strings, told Bristol. He's like, look, guys, I'm on with the White Sox. Let's go. And then they didn't win another game for you. So
2: maybe Jesse was bad luck.
1: Oh, could be. Yeah.
2: Maybe Jesse was the omen.
1: You just said you were. Did you say you were a jinx for earlier, like a minute or two ago? A player, Jesse.
0: Me?
1: You were, yeah.
0: Who was I talking about? I don't remember now.
2: welcome to my world.
0: What were we just talking about? Yeah.
2: Yeah. Welcome to my world.
0: Yeah.
2: Have you talked? By the way, just so let's change the topic. Have you talked to Tommy Pham lately?
0: I heard from him after the game. He was wishing he had an at bat. Let's just put it that
2: he
0: way. He was wishing he had an at bat because he was the other option after Grichuk against a lefty. Their approaches were so bad. I mean, I heard from a couple of scouts that could not. Here's again small picture stuff with Venable. First time, they're all first timers here. Like if this was the third or second year in the playoffs, I'd be much more critical. But like. Andrew Benintendi had no business being in the lineup down the stretch. I had scouts tell me that. He had no righty or lefty. And I will give Will Venable credit. He finally benched Braden Montgomery at the end and put Doyle in. So he did recognize that. But Benintendi, 1 year left on his deal, veteran, little bit different. So there were guys that had no business being in that lineup by the end. And Benintendi was the top of that list. So I would have thrown everything out in that game five and just gone with my gut a little bit more. Grichuk, maybe even Pham, veterans who could work their way around in at bat because those at bats were so bad. But I haven't heard from Tommy since that night. You know, I don't know if I will until next spring.
1: When he gets back from Cancun. All right, Jesse, thank you.
2: Thanks, Jesse. Enjoy Tampa.
3: Tampa's a nice city.
0: I love Tampa. Sylvie, you'd like this one. So I go back to Cleveland for games 3, 4, and 5, then back to Tampa. But in between is a day off on Sunday. What city lies in between Cleveland and Tampa Bay? I'm trying to work this out to Sunday take a pit stop in Atlanta.
1: Oh.
0: And go see the beloved.
1: Yes.
0: Yeah.
1: I'm going to
0: see if if I could carry Courtney's bag. So I'm really trying to work that out.
2: That's a good idea, Jess. Good
1: Colleen
2: job.
1: Cutting.
0: And you know,
1: Jesse's got, Waddle's got Matt Ryan's number. So
2: I don't have Matt Ryan.
1: I thought you had Matt Ryan's number.
2: No, I mean, if he wants to give me two third-round comp picks, I'll get his number.
0: And I've told you this before. You know the biggest diehard Falcons fan there is? Dansby Swanson. Huge diehard. But and he's great on it because he's a defeatist like we used to be. He's always thinking the Falcons are going to blow it. And most of the time they do. You know, they're one of those teams that'll pull the football out from.
1: He should look in the mirror,
0: Charlie
1: though,
0: Brown.
1: Too. You know, he should look before he goes after the Falcons.
0: Why do you? Have
1: I'm
0: to do
1: joking.
0: That?
1: It was a joke. No one's got
0: anyway.
2: A little salty cub behavior here.
0: Exactly. We'll talk about that next time.
1: All right, Jesse. See
2: thanks,
1: you later.
2: Jesse.
0: All right, see you guys.
1: There
0: you
1: he
0: got
1: is.
0: It.
1: There he is. He was.
2: I
1: didn't even notice. I'm looking now on the chat. He was at because we don't have the screen up for whatever reason.
2: Is he at the ballpark?
1: He's at the ballpark.
2: Of course he is. He's always working.
1: Look at that. He's at the Trop already.
2: I think Tampa's a very underrated city.
1: I do too. Like, I don't even think it's underrated anymore. After I went there the year that Brady, we went to go see the Bears and Brady. We stayed downtown too. Downtown's a nice little area.
2: I've always liked the Gulf side better than I like the Atlantic side anyway. The beaches over there.
1: You do?
2: Yeah. I do.
1: Yeah. So Miami's not your thing?
2: Not really.
1: No. All right, coming up next, let's instead
2: taking
1: of Waddle's
2: the
1: World
2: to Miami, aren't you?
1: We are. Yes.
2: Yeah, yeah. You guys.
1: That's our road trip this year. Ooh, Bears yeah. and Dolphins all right. in Miami. We didn't get the invite from Cap and Jay Hood, so we're doing a family trip. Okay. Or should we do? Should we take these calls on Montez Sweat?
2: Yeah.
1: All right. So if you're just tuning in, we had Jesse scheduled. We talked the first half of that about Montez Sweat. Montez Sweat has been suspended for 2 games.
2: It's not good.
1: For violating the PED policy. Everyone and their uncle is making the, well, apparently they weren't good enough drugs. We've gotten the text. Waddle made the joke. We were all thinking it. But whatever you think of Montez Sweat, it is not great.
2: You're better off with him than without him.
1: Of course. Yeah. It is not good to lose another defensive player coming off of that Packers game, especially when you're short up front and you're short in the back. Mm. So 312-332-3776. Should the Bears make a trade now and moves they can make? And what do you think? What's your reaction to hearing this news? 332-3776. It's Waddle and Sylvie.
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21: The lineup with McMillan, snap back against the Bears rush. Here comes Sweat, gets after Bryce Young on the second try. Down he goes. Montez Sweat had his helmet knocked off in the process. And they get to the quarterback. Montez buries him in the turf. Snap back, Hurts. Hockett starts to close. Here comes pressure. Coming from behind, giving chase. They finally get him. He goes down before he's whacked by Montez Sweat, but everybody covered up on the back end. He had nowhere to throw the ball, Tom.
1: All right, so Montez Sweat, Jeff. Highlights. He started the year off well. That was the Carolina sack, at least the first one. When was the second one from? Because he's only got one.
22: Philly.
1: Oh, he has two sacks?
2: Yeah, I think it was one of those kind of you're trailing the play and tackle them before they get to the line of scrimmage type. Am I right about that? Been a couple of sacks like that this year by guys.
1: If you're just tuning
2: in, all I know is that the pressure has not been consistent enough.
1: Well, you won't get any pressure from Montez Sweat. I'm guaranteeing that for the next 2 weeks unless he appeals. The news that we got right at the top of the hour was Montez Sweat has been suspended by the NFL. He will miss the Sunday's game against Atlanta and then Thursday's game. Quick turnaround. Like, that's even worse, too, because you know, on a short week, not everyone on defense and everyone on the team, it's tough to get the body ready.
2: Yeah.
1: And now you're going to be even more shorthanded.
2: Well, think too, because Shamar Turner, this is the other news that he has been placed on the active roster. Like, a short week for a guy who's been out for as long as he's been is really something that you have to keep an eye on as well. So if you get something out of him this week on Sunday, really, what can you expect from him if anything, on Thursday.
1: Well, how does that play a role in Kyler Gordon, too?
2: Yeah, exactly.
1: Kyler has not been able to stay healthy. Are you going to chance it and activate him this week and then have him play two games in 5 days?
2: And let's not stop there.
1: Well, I know
2: there,
1: Caleb. We know,
2: there's a lot of
1: But Kyler
2: a lot
1: Gordon's
2: of
1: been hurt for 2 years.
2: Yeah.
1: So, like, it just continues to be one of these frustrating things with the Bears' defense. This is like, think about this as we go to Atlanta. The Bears go to Atlanta. What Ryan Poles built up front, the two key players up front are supposed to be Montez Sweat and Jervon Dexter, correct? Like, those are you basically your highest drafted, and like they gave up a second round pick for Montez Sweat. They
2: didn't draft him. second round pick,
1: and they used a second round pick on Jervon Dexter. Those two guys were supposed to be, you know, the focal point of the Bears defensive line wreaking havoc on other teams. Montez Sweat has never truly lived up. He, like, to me, I've always said, Leonard Floyd, put Montez Sweat's numbers up against Leonard Floyd's numbers. Do the player A, player B. You'll be shocked. Like, did you love Leonard Floyd? The Bears paid a premium for Montez Sweat to get a player who has similar production to Leonard Floyd.
2: Leonard Floyd did his best work elsewhere.
1: Elsewhere too, yes. Jervon Dexter, you spun off for a corner who doesn't play and a fifth round pick next season. Like, who is he? This has been always my criticism of the Bears. They haven't signed and drafted, especially, enough good players, difference-making players up front. Our buddy Brendan Shagru just tweeted this out too. Montez Sweat this past week, zero tackles, zero TFLs, zero sacks, one suspension. He put up a nothing burger in Green Bay.
2: It's not good. Not getting your money's worth.
1: Not the best analyst in football for nothing, folks.
2: I there's nothing to add to it. I mean,
3: yeah, not good.
1: Not good.
2: Yeah, I mean, what more were you looking for? How did you want me to ice that cake?
1: How do they figure this out now? What do you do this weekend?
2: Well, you have to. I mean, you're going to have Shamar Turner, obviously. Dio's probably not going to be available either because of the thigh injury. Maybe you bring up Chroma, mm-hmm. however you pronounce Chroma. His name.
1: Jamri Chroma.
2: You're going to have to, yeah, I mean, next man up. I mean, unless you've got somebody else you're hiding somewhere. But, yeah, I don't have the answers for you.
1: We got someone in the basement at Alice. We've been grooming him to become a great defensive end.
2: But now would be the time to cut him loose.
1: Steven in DeKalb County, you're on ESPN 1000. What's up, Steven?
17: Hey, guys. Good afternoon. How you doing?
1: We're hanging in there.
2: Excellent.
17: Well, this is not a good news. And I always kind of wondered the dynamics between Ryan Poles and Ben Johnson. Obviously, you know, these guys have worked together pretty well. We all know that Ben Johnson is the man that who runs the show in Alice Hall. And I would imagine on the day before they get back to practice tomorrow, and then having to hear this kind of news, it does not sit well with Ben Johnson or anybody else within the organization. And then I've always wondered, Ryan Poles has kind of been shooting through some fine lines between, you know, criticism and praise and in other areas. But now that, you know, Montez Sweat is getting suspended and also for the lack of production, notwithstanding, I do wonder that maybe, you know, Poles has to do something to kind of appease Ben Johnson, or maybe Ben Johnson is kind of like, all right, I'm pretty much out on Ryan Poles at this point, because a lot of the guys that, you know, he inherited, Jalen Johnson, Montez Sweat, among others, they're carryovers from, you know, Matt Eberflus era. And then that makes it a little more easier to, you know, move on from them or cut them in the off season at this point. But I do wonder maybe Ryan Poles finds himself on the hot seat moving forward. What do you guys think? Thanks, guys.
2: I think he just signed a contract extension. Ben could have chosen anywhere he wanted to be. He chose here. I don't think that Ben's voice is meek inside the building. I think he has an input on on both sides of the football, not just offense. So,
1: and I think the way they've drafted lately, they have drafted with Ben Johnson sort of running the show.
2: I would think so. I mean, look, you've got a second round pick in Shamar Turner coming back. What can you expect from him? I don't know, but you've used high currency on him. Outside of that, Daniel Hardy may get some snaps. Charlie's guy may get some snaps.
0: That's right.
1: Did you mention Dio? Dio's hurt.
2: Yes, I didn't mention Dio. He's got a quad that he is listed as questionable, and my guess is he probably won't be available. And Jamari Croma is the only other guy. I mean, maybe you kick Lynch out to the end, but I mean,
3: I'm fine with Hart.
2: If you're not looking, you're not going to. I mean, you got limited options. It's no different than your secondary. I wish I could paint you a picture that is rosier than what they have. Clark Phillips, you may get an opportunity to play some. Outside of that, Kyler Gordon, are you going to be available this week? They're really limited in what they can do right now.
1: What I want you to answer this on the other side, a trade option. So it's still fairly early, but we're getting closer to the deadline. We've already been talking about adding an edge. Could you be too desperate? And is this the time to act because you're desperate, or is this the time not to act because you may be too desperate and you may compound a problem? So I want you to answer that coming up next. 312-332-3776. Also, Dan Weider tweeted something interesting about what the Bears are changing this week on their practice schedule. We have not discussed that. 332-3776. Montez Sweat has been suspended for 2 games for violating the PED policy in the National Football League. We're all over that. Your reaction on ESPN 1000.
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17: Montel Sweat.
1: The timing on Eddie on the North Side's call during the 2 o'clock hour, then he just mentioned Montez Sweat, but he called him Montel twice.
2: Elite timing, Ed. That's what I think of when I think of Eddie.
17: And then Montel Sweat.
1: And then sure enough, at 3 o'clock, we got the news that Montez Sweat has been suspended by the NFL. Also, this, there's the Weeder thing. He said, Dan Weeder from The Athletic tweeted this, a small Hallis Hall twist for week six. The Bears will not open their locker room to reporters on Wednesday. The team has chosen not to practice and will hold a closed walkthrough instead. This is a big response week in what could become a defining stretch of the season. What's the advantage? Is this a team that's shorthanded right now with injuries and they'd rather work on coaching points, teaching points, technique? In a walkthrough rather
2: Sounds
1: than
2: like
1: a physical
2: they're short-handed,
1: practice?
2: A little bit. Listen, again, think about on offense. Lord knows where your quarterback situation is. Your Kyle Manunga's got an issue that's going to keep him out probably at least another week. Go back and look at DeAndre Swift in the second half. He got one carry, and there are other plays where it doesn't look like he's healthy. I don't know what his situation is, but he was on the injury list early in the week last week. Both your right tackle and your right guard were on the injury list, I believe, for a short period of time as well. And 2 weeks ago, they each played 89 plays and were on the field for 43 minutes of that game. Like, they may look at their situation currently and say, what we need to do is tap the brakes a little bit on the physicality and work more on the mental.
1: What about the reps for the quarterback, though? So, yeah. like we always talk about there are very limited reps to go around, and you have to give them all to your starter. Caleb has not run with the ones in a practice in a month.
2: Maybe they don't want to show you who's taking all the reps either. I don't understand.
1: Well, the media's not in there for the rep part anyway. But like for a walkthrough, those aren't reps like you would normally get. And if it's not Caleb, and if it's Case Keenum, you know, Case has told you how important it is to get every single rep.
2: Yes.
1: I don't know what to think of it. I find it to be interesting at the very least as to why the approach here.
2: It's a team that's dealing with some injuries for sure on both sides of the football. Kyler Gordon, Shamar Turner's coming back. I don't know what Dio. Remember also TJ Edwards is out. You could still probably get some throwing in with your quarterback. Like if it's Caleb, you'd want to get him sharp with his receivers. I mean, you could do some of that stuff, but they got a little something. And remember, you're not just playing Sunday, you're playing Thursday after Sunday.
1: I know.
2: So
1: that's two straight weeks of really limited practice.
2: Yes.
1: That's not good for a team that's been struggling.
2: So they're not just worried about this Sunday with regard to their workload. They're also they're not overlooking the Falcons, but you also have to prepare physically for playing another game 4 days later. So
1: interesting.
2: Get their hands full.
1: Yeah. Yep. Let's go to Colin in Grand Rapids. You're on ESPN 1000. What's up, Colin?
6: Boys, this is no bueno. I'm telling you, I'm worrying that this is going to spiral and be a disaster that I don't want to happen. I mean, don't get me wrong. I trust Ben Johnson 100%. Whatever Ben wants to do, I trust. But with it, like Yerk says, if you're not cheating, you're not trying. Bro, Smontez, what are you doing, bud? With the secondary injuries, TJ Edwards and our entire cornerback situation, I'm worried, guys. This, I don't know.
2: Well, Sylvie, you asked, do they panic?
6: I don't know what they're going to do.
2: But like
6: Tommy said, next man up.
2: Well, I mean, it's the only thing you can do. I mean, you can't go out and sign a ton of guys who are really good players right now, because if you're a really good player, you're on somebody's team. You may go and peruse some practice squad rosters. You may, they've scouted all of these guys that are living on other teams' practice rosters. Jamri Chroma's a guy that flashed a little bit in training camp.
1: Yeah,
2: he'll get a try. Camp. Daniel Hardy has been a guy who's excelled at special teams. They may give him a little bit. Shamar Turner will probably be in the rotation. But, I mean, I don't know if they panic and make a trade, but they should be looking to upgrade on the edge or on your defensive line anyway.
1: Like, do you know what I mean? Like, if you try to jump the deadline, aren't teams going to hold? You have to win them over. You have to clearly maybe overpay for somebody. So, but look, every game is important. Look at the NFC. You know, we talked about this. I wanted to do this with, I want to go through at 4 o'clock, the teams that we think are going to make the postseason. Like, who are the teams, like, where you would slot the Bears right now? With the division, with the NFC, with all the good teams in the West?
2: Currently, the Bears would be the sixth seed and would get in as a wild card.
1: Yeah. Yeah. But the Rams aren't in that equation currently, right? Like, would they jump the Bears for a wild card spot? So I think it's interesting to do that. I have some names that CBS came out, and I'm sure there are other, like, trade primers. It's, I believe, November 10th. Is that the Tuesday, November 10th? Is the deadline. So we've got what? Exactly 4 weeks from
2: four
1: today.
2: Weeks.
1: 4 weeks from today is the trade deadline. Is it still too early to make a deal, or do you want Ryan Poles to make a deal now? Because, hey, if they lose a few of these games, you're behind the eight ball then in a very competitive NFC. 312-332-3776. I have a list of four names that they offered on CBS today that they came out with, teams who could be buyers and sellers, and they call the Bears a buyer. This is before the Montez Sweat news that he has been suspended for two games. So react with us, 312-332-3776. Bears postseason situations. We've got Sox callers who want to react. We got lost in that a little bit with the Montez Sweat news, but Jesse broke it down as the White Sox got eliminated on Saturday, and how you feel about the season now. I'll give you some poll results on that and Michael Wilbon at 4:30. You can also watch us here on Twitch, twitch.tv/@ESPN1000Chicago. 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A lot of great people in our YouTube right now watching the show. 4K technology. This is the best of the best right now. We've got several cameras in here. We give you video with a lot of the interviews we do and bites you hear. 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
4: Slim, tapered leg, nice, comfortable pants. Zetterman was complimenting my pants today.
5: I'm not surprised.
4: I got them from Waddle, the Vioris. That Waddle's always talking
6: about.
4: Tried
6: to touch him?
4: He didn't try touching him.
6: Did he get his hands inside your pants?
4: No, he did not.
6: Feel that inner lining?
4: We'll save that for later.
6: See what the inner lining feels like on those
4: things?
6: This
4: is it. I'm too old, York. I'm not going back to boot cut.
5: Yeah.
4: I'm not going back to baggy.
6: I wear golf pants.
4: Yurko wears golf pants or shorts?
6: Well, not shorts. I mean, like in Vegas this week when I go to my fancy dinner,
4: yeah,
6: I'll have golf slacks on.
4: You could wear these playing golf.
6: I can go out in that.
4: Exactly.
6: I put a nice button-down shirt with the jacket over the top of that, a blazer,
4: Carm. That's right.
6: You wouldn't have a problem with any of that.
4: No, not at all.
6: You could even wear those frumpy gray shoes you're wearing.
4: Frumpy
6: gray ones.
4: First of all, these
6: are... Those frumpy gray shoes that you've got on, you could even wear those with your blazer.
4: First of all, these are $200 running shoes.
6: Just because you pay a lot of money for them doesn't make them good.
4: These are elite running
6: shoes. You bought into the propaganda is what you did.
4: I ran this morning, so I needed to have my running shoes.
6: Find myself a nice pair of $29 running shoes.
4: No, that's terrible. You're going to support your feet. You need to spend good money if you're going to run.
7: A lot of money, Carm.
1: It is a lot of money.
7: $200 on running shoes.
1: These are $39 right here.
7: I don't know about the $29 or $39 running shoes, but I think you could split the difference there.
1: When I at least go for walks, I don't run anymore. I put on different shoes that are more expensive. 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
7: I wear, to work, I wear the Nobles. They're like $150, but I never pay $150. I only buy them when they're 40% off.
1: Yeah.
7: $99, that's it. My running shoes that I wear, they're $149. I never pay $149 for them. I only get them when they're on sale for $99. And I'll stock up. I'll say, oh, there's a sale. I'll buy two pairs. That way I'm good for the next couple of years.
1: Johnny Vegas was on a roll today.
7: Carmen, what's wrong with you with the $200 running shoes? Can't pay $200.
1: And the hands in the pants, that's saved for whiskey events.
7: Your hands in his pants?
1: I don't think so, but if I was going to, it would probably be at a whiskey U event.
8: $200 running shoes, but Hulu, my goodness.
7: Oh, yeah. That's the Carmen, the Carmen loophole. I'll pay $200 for my running shoes, but are you kidding me? Now I gotta pay for Hulu? I gotta, to watch the Bear? The Bear, that's going to make me anxious to begin with. They won $12.99 on Hulu.
1: I mean,
7: And Netflix won. Netflix wants my money. I got to watch baseball on Netflix now. I got to watch football on Netflix now. And don't forget about Amazon. And let me tell you about this, DirecTV. They got the absolute worst options for picture-in-picture.
9: You try calling these people. No help.
7: Oh, jeez. Got to go back to YouTube TV now. Oh, it was glorious, Yerk. That picture-in-picture this week. I built a box, a glorious box. In my upper left-hand corner, I had the Guardians and the White Sox. And then I had some college football on there. Oh.
1: Hockey. They had no college football. There was hockey on there.
7: I love that. I could do that all day. My imitations suck, believe me. I'm no hoodie.
9: It's all about the cadence with Carm.
7: And then the angrier he gets, the more he stutters. You know what I mean? He's at a loss for words sometimes.
1: That ain't true.
7: It's like a lawnmower that takes a few different pulls of the cord to start.
9: What does that even mean, York?
8: When he gets mad, he reaches a different level of locked in. Like, especially if you watch on YouTube or Twitch or whatever, you can see him just, he no longer is looking at Yurko. He locks in. Locks the hell in and is just boom, boom, boom.
1: Ready to rumble.
8: Taking names.
7: All right. So the story of the day is Montez Sweat has been suspended by the National Football League. Two games We'll see if there's an appeal process or whatever. Big Cat had a good one. All the jokes are coming in about, you know, well, apparently
8: That's easy pickings.
7: They weren't working. But he took it to a new level. He's like, he should appeal based on the fact that they didn't work. You know what I mean? Here's my resume. And they didn't help
8: There's
7: me on
8: There's no that. Way these helped.
7: What about this Kyle Long tweet? Does this mean what I think it means? He retweeted Brad Biggs saying that Montez Sweat has been suspended for performance enhancing, violating that drug policy. And Kyle retweeted it, and on top he wrote, Barry Bonds should be in the Hall of Fame. And is he insinuating like you still have to be able to execute and do the
8: that
7: job?
8: That would be, yes. Kyle's a very cerebral guy, not just a large man.
7: Like Montez could take all he wants. It's not helping him. He's not sacking the quarterback. He didn't get much stronger. No. Barry Bonds took it, and it wasn't just like Barry Bonds became great because it just made a great player even better. So I thought that way. I think that's an elite tweet.
8: That was good.
7: Here,
8: good work, Kyle.
7: Before we get back to your calls, this is from CBS. I just did Googled. I haven't read an article from CBS.com in a long time. But I Googled the trade deadline and this one popped up and it just came out of who should be like buyers and sellers. And, you know, on top, of course, this top seller is the Chargers. I think we would all agree on that.
8: Josh Sweat's got to be on that list.
7: So, yes. And the second team they have listed is the Bears, buyers. And their by candidates, they list four names. And you knocked, we already covered two. Khalil Mack, Chargers. Josh Sweat, Arizona.
8: Give me the other teams.
7: Deron Payne, Washington. And is it Zach Seiler? Is that how you say the defensive end's name in Miami?
8: I don't know much about him.
7: I believe he has a couple of sacks this year. Payne, obviously, is a nose tackle.
8: Yeah, I was going to say Payne's an interior guy. There's this guy that they talked about. Remember when the Jonathan Allen conversation was around? Mm-hmm.
9: I think they were connected with Payne when they traded for Sweat, right?
8: I think so.
7: So here's what this is the synopsis that they gave on the Bears. So long as Ben Johnson is around, the Bears will not have any trouble putting up points. Once Caleb Williams returns to the lineup, Chicago will be back in the mix for prime positioning in the NFC playoff hunt. It already showed it can stay afloat for however much longer he is on the sideline. In order to maximize the team's upside upon Williams' return, general manager Ryan Poles needs to bolster the defense, especially up front. The Bears rank just 20th in quarterback pressure rate and lack depth on both the edge and interior. What about a reunion with Mack? He spent 4 years of his prime with the Bears and clearly still has something to give with 3 sacks in 5 games this season. Perhaps they could acquire Sweat instead. They have just enough cap space to bring him in the year before his salary balloons in the final 2 years of his contract. The edge rusher spot should be a higher priority than defensive tackle since the Bears were mostly quiet at that position in the offseason and just saw Marcus Davenport abruptly retire after week 4. So what do you think?
8: I think Mack is definitely an option. Sweat was somebody that everyone talked about last year as well. I'd be on board with either one.
7: Sweat would cost you more, correct?
8: He's a little younger.
0: Sweat. Well, not just that, but also financially would cost you a lot more.
8: Didn't they sign him to a pretty decent deal?
0: Yeah, not this past offseason, but the one before. I believe.
8: What did they say? Did they include Max number? Max number's like $8 million.
7: They did not.
0: Yeah, I read that from Jonathan Jones over the weekend.
9: One name, like it's also from the Chargers. I'm trying to pull up how against it they are in cap space. So they have some money, but the other guy opposite Khalil Mack is Tui Pilotu. He is in the final year of his contract. It doesn't seem like they have any like sort of ground that's been gained between the two of them. He's second, I think, in run stop rate among defensive ends. They just drafted a defensive end in Key Mesidor.
8: Boy, they'd be silly to get rid of him, though, wouldn't they, Charlie? I mean, 13 sacks last year as a third-year player.
9: If you can't get a deal done, you can't get a deal done.
8: Yeah, well, that's true.
0: You paid your quarterback.
8: Yeah.
0: You've paid your tackles there.
8: If they want to move him. But that's another deal. That's like the Sweat deal. If you trade for him, you have to extend him because he's going to cost you.
9: Yeah.
7: Who's the Tennessee interior lineman?
8: Jeffrey Simmons.
7: Like that's the dream, isn't it? Like you get a player who can rush the quarterback and stop the run. Both he's 2-1 on the inside.
8: Yeah.
7: But I don't know if they're willing to trade him. He's going
0: to
7: cost you a lot.
0: Physically fight Robert Saleh if you want Jeffrey Simmons. Well,
7: It's happened before, though, with other.
1: The kid you're talking about, Charlie, is a really good. That's a good suggestion because he's 24 years old. It was a second round pick,
9: and it would probably cost you a second, like starting there.
1: But I mean, his production at this point has been fabulous. As a rookie, at 4.5 sacks, as a second year player, 8.5. Last year, in 16 games, he had 13. So he's got 28 sacks in 55 games played.
9: He's a little like undersized probably for what Dennis Allen usually wants, but I've gotten to a point where it's like, just get a good football player in the building.
5: I hate that. I really do. I hate he's gotta fit a certain size and shape. Like, just get good productive players and make, it's just like on offense, right? If you have a good offensive player, you make it work and you map something out to his skill set.
8: Yeah, like Khalil Mack is basically the same size as the guy Charlie's talking about. And remember, Dennis Allen was part of the team that drafted Khalil Mack. Now, he only coached him 4 games and then he got fired, but Khalil Mack was the same shape and size as Thule. So, to a degree, I think it matters, but I think Dennis Allen, if there's a stud out there,
7: good football player. Get him. Yeah, I hope so. Matt in Cedar Falls, you're on ESPN 1000. What's up, Matt?
10: Hey, to start off with, I gotta take the blame for this weekend because I had Texas Oklahoma this weekend and I had Bears Packers and I knew I wasn't gonna get a boat. So when Oklahoma won, I was like, uh-oh. So I really felt bad. Sylvie, when I saw you on the swing, I'm like, dude, that's my fault. I put Sylvie on the swing.
5: It's not your fault. Somebody? Yeah, I like you being accountable, but your betting, I'm not blaming you one bit.
10: Oh, I didn't bet. I didn't bet. Oh. I just knew, like, I wasn't going to get a boat. I just knew it. So okay. I either was going to get my Sooners. And then, two, Chardog. I mean, again, David Stone would look pretty good in that 3 technique for the Bears. I'm just saying. But my original call, like, I feel like Montez Sweat really kind of illustrates how kind of our roster construction really has not been very good. I mean, Sylvie, you've talked about, like, the passer rating versus the corner Jalen Johnson, Tyreek Stevenson being unavailable all the time. You know, and then Sweat not being there, I really feel like our roster construction really, really comes under scrutiny right now with all these injuries and all this. I mean, it doesn't look good.
5: Yeah, Matt, even if Sweat was out there this week, we have had issues, and it's not because we hate Ryan Poles or anything like that. We have had issues with the way they have built this defense. They haven't swung enough. And then the swings they take, they haven't hit enough. It's a combo of all of it. While they're drafting third string tight ends and punters, instead of taking another swing in an offensive or defensive lineman. Yeah, that's just, to me, it's like Waddle's used the term arrogant when they drafted a punter, whether it's arrogant or they just have their priorities messed up. I don't understand it.
1: Life comes at you fast, doesn't it? I mean, a week ago we were all talking about, wow, this defense is the last 3 weeks they've held opponents to an average of 217 yards and 9 points per game, and DA's getting the most out of all these guys. Then you step up in class and get your ass handed to you, and now all of a sudden it's like, oh, hell, what are we going to do now?
5: But even
1: Welcome to the NFL.
5: Even with you, who gave him his props, you knew. Like, of course. You knew this defense
1: there's
5: was.
1: There's not enough pass rush, and you are inexperienced in your secondary, to say the least. So,
5: our old buddy Howard and Skokie, who's called this show for many, many years. What's up, Howard?
1: Howard.
11: Yeah. First thing, I think we all have to realize what we lost last week. And it's not that he was a football coach. He was a leader, and he taught people what's important. And if we really want to honor him, we should probably be giving money to his charities. But let's look at the Bears for 1 minute. I'm not sold on Ben. I'm convinced he's a great offensive coordinator, but that doesn't necessarily make a great head coach. We saw that with Martz in St. Louis. We've seen that with other people. You could be a great coordinator, but head coach, and when you score a whole 3 points against the Vikings and 9 points against the Packers, who have a bad defense, you know, last year they were great, playing a fourth-place casual.
5: I want to ask you a question, Howard. You said that he's a good OC, but you're not sure as a head coach. To me, what he has proven more than anything is that he is, like you said about

0: Oh, so you're saying he's calling the plays.
1: I understand that, but at times you got to be the head coach and not the offensive coordinator and say, I can't do both things at one time. I have to have someone in the booth telling me what they're seeing. You're on the sidelines. You're not upstairs. There's certain angles you don't see. You're asking me, is he a brilliant offensive coordinator? Yes. But that doesn't necessarily, you can't do both jobs. Maybe that's the best way to put it. You can do it in the planning, but game day, tell me the last head coach who was offensive coordinator game day.
0: Sean McVay?
2: Andy Reid?
1: No, they got.
0: Ooh.
1: Oh, wait a second. Andy Reid's got a defensive coordinator. And you tell me Ben Johnson in 1 year is, you want to put him on the
0: You're telling me that Matt Nagy was calling the plays when they were winning Super Bowls with Andy Reid. Andy Reid's their OC, and McVay especially. Like McVay and Shanahan are both the best
2: callers.
0: Offensive coordinators and amongst the top five head coaches. Sean Payton Sean Payton. Let me give you this example. Sean Payton's team only got worse when he gave the play calling duties to somebody else. And for years, Clyde Christensen, who was his OC, never called a play. And it was always Sean Payton.
1: So, but wait a second. But in 2 years, you're asking him to do what the greatest coaches in the NFL have been doing for many years.
0: Yeah, and he won the division doing it.
1: Where would that, is that a fourth place schedule and you won the division? Because the Vikings don't cover a kickoff. Again, great offensive coordinator. I'm not sure that he's there yet, that we're putting him in this circle of the great five or six coaches out there. Might be, but not adjusting against the Vikings and the Packers. He's got to take some blame for that.
0: Yeah. Well, look, that's a different conversation about, is he amongst the best five or six coaches? We could have a debate. But for you to just blanketly say he's not a head coach, but more of an OC, I don't think that's accurate at all.
2: I think he's answered the can you do both question quite well. I think you can just tell by how his team responds to adversity and bounces back from difficult situations. And I think you've got everyone buying in and pulling on the same end of the rope, as they say. You know, the Vikings game, we were very quick to compliment Brian Flores. No doubt about it. They scored 3 points. They were inside the Vikings 15-yard line 3 times. Do you know how many times they scored? None. They fumbled at the 1. Quarterback got hurt. And I forget what the other drive was, but at the end of the day, a lot of that is on player execution. That's not the coordinator / head coach didn't do a good job. You got into the inside the 15-yard line 3 times and scored 0 points against the Vikings. You had plenty of opportunities to beat them, and maybe you still weren't as good as their defensive coordinator, but you were good enough to get the victory.
0: Yeah, yeah, absolutely.
2: And you didn't, but you had opportunities is the point. So, I don't look at how he has not been able to multitask or handle both roles as something that he has struggled with. I don't.
0: Kelly in Bloomingdale, you're on ESPN 1000. Hey, Kelly.
3: Hey guys, how's it going?
0: Fantastic. We met you at one of our events, didn't we?
3: We did briefly. There was a long line of people that wanted to genuflect, so I wasn't able to say more than 2 words. But you know, God bless.
0: I thought we had a conversation.
2: Yeah,
3: I'm busting balls. No, it was a very much of the everybody wanted to come and say hello. It was also a very nice day outside, so I think
0: I complimented your calls. You're one of my favorite callers.
3: Well, thank you. So my call today, even though I think you started the show by promising that the calls were going to be better, and I've just gotten more of an anxiety-ridden, neurotic nightmare from listening, particularly not to throw stones, but my God, Eddie, like, I don't know where some of that is coming from, but I hope he gets the help he needs. But
1: anyway,
3: the reason I'm calling... Yes, exactly. I don't know if Montel Williams is listening to that, but maybe he can come in. I don't know.
2: Yeah.
3: In any event, I really want to know when we can finally put the thermometer in the trash can, because I really think that is

0: that may be a symbol of all the problems that we've been having right now. It needs to be burned in a cleansing fire. What is it going to take?
1: So
0: tell the 10 to noon, that or 9 to noon, I should say, they've got to stop making charts, because every time they do, whoever is at the center of that, whether it's Nico or Caleb, immediately down in the trash.
1: That's Jack. Yeah, that's are you gonna rip it up, Waddle?
2: No.
1: So Jack's got the thermometer in there.
2: It was sort of like the goose,
1: where it's like the Caleb Williams to on the road to 4,000. Like, you know, where you see the charities. Hey, we want to raise this Christmas season $1 million. For a cause.
3: It was embarrassing to begin with because we don't have a very prideful history.
4: I liken
3: of quarterback
4: it to the Cubs
3: yardage.
4: Championship gate, yeah. Where it's like, oh, this is a great championship gate. You got three championships.
1: Yeah. Waddle just turned it around.
3: Just turned around. It's like the goose, like the rally goose. I wasn't going to break that. It wasn't my property.
1: Can we take it out of here, though? Maybe sure. Put it in the. I'm going to put it in the podcast room. You throw us to break, Waddle. Here.
3: What do we have when we come back? Michael Wilbon will join us to talk about a lot of things, including the passing of a legend, Mike Ditka. That's coming up next.
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0: 5 o'clock, a little earlier than normal. But we love talking to Will Bonney. 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
0: Michael, did you see the news on Montez Sweat today?
2: I just saw it. We just got it, squeezed it into the end of PTI, which, you know, I mean, the Bears are a mini mess. They're not a full-blown mess like the Eagles or the Commanders or the Giants. But they're a mini mess, and they need to wake up and stop screwing around, because that's what they've been doing the last week or 10 days, clearly.
0: What was your level of, I think you were more, you were guarded. I remember we were making fun of you now, that like you were still a little apprehensive and anxious about going to Green Bay.
1: As usual, he's right.
2: Guarded. I told you they had no chance. They had no chance. I said on PTI, no chance. You're not going to win the third straight game with a backup quarterback. You're not going to win a third straight game with a backup quarterback in Green Bay when they're tired of you and your head coach, who's way too full of himself now and maybe needs to figure out that his defense ought to be defending first the Packers' passing attack and making them run since they can't run, since all they did was admire themselves in a mirror during the week. No, they had no chance. They weren't going to win. And in my pool, I had the Packers for like, I don't know, 12 points. It's a 16-point confidence pool. 16 is the most confidence you can get. And they weren't going to win. The Bears had no shot. They had no shot anyway. Again, just the notion of a third straight game with a backup quarterback. That's the NFL, man.
1: You don't Mike,
2: anywhere.
0: He's right. I hate hearing it. You've
1: earned your victory lap.
0: I still disagree with it, but I can't argue with it.
1: Yeah.
2: I mean, I love Ben. I'm still going to love him next week. But he was full of himself. That's what he was. So they got a win. It's okay. It's all right. They weren't going to beat the Packers twice this year anyway.
0: Well,
2: so get yourself together. Get back into the mode you were in weeks 1 through 3 and go up there and go out there and now try to beat an Atlanta team, which looks formidable.
0: Yes. So are we off the what was the quote that you used before, that we have to allow some room for genius? Or what? How did you say that?
2: We allowed it.
0: So yeah,
2: he used up the chain.
0: Okay, so now we're past that.
1: How disturbed are you, Mike, that the losses seem to be, you know, more prevalent in the division, where Ben and his crew are now 2-6 since taking over in the division?
2: Yeah, that's interesting. I hadn't thought about that, Tommy. Not bothersome, because I covered a division my whole life where, look at what happened on the weekend with the NFC East. My God, these people looked like they were walking out of a clown car, all four teams.
0: Yeah.
2: And, you know, nobody owns anybody else, not for long. The Packers owned the Bears for way too long. But in terms of just competitive back and forth, I'm not concentrating on that. Go beat Atlanta. Go beat Atlanta and stop being full of yourself, and let's see what you really got to throw out there.
1: Yeah, I mean, that's fair. Do you have an expectation that Caleb Williams will play? And if he doesn't...
2: He better.
0: Well,
2: he better play. Yeah, hell yeah.
0: But what if what if he's not right?
2: What we saw from Caleb in pregame and what we saw from Bajent in-game, Caleb better be playing.
1: And if for whatever reason the doctors don't clear him, you go with Case Keenum.
2: They wouldn't have cleared him to do that much. Now, if they don't clear him, fine. Then somebody better announce that. But Caleb wants to play. He knows. He saw what happened. And if you weren't going to win 3 straight games on the road, you're not going to win, you know, what is it, 3 out of 4? That's over. So put your best people out there. And Matthew was screaming at me, Dad, they shouldn't play him. They should rest him one more week. If he's out there doing that pregame, then put him out there.
0: You know, you sound a lot like, and I know we want to talk a lot about this with you, and you had a great tribute. And we talked off the air after we found out about Coach Ditka. You sound like Coach Ditka's rant when he was the Saints head coach, when he was doing the next question thing. You're fired up right now. You're done. You're done, it sounds like, with all the crap you've been dealing with watching this Bears team.
2: It's not crap. It's one game that's a nuisance. a game that's a nuisance carries about 8 days with it. So I don't want to hear it. Just go play football. Go play at the level that you claim you can get them to play. If not, shut up. And that's why I am about all sports now. I don't want to hear, look, you can be a showman, you know, you can talk all you want, dance all you want, you know, do all the stuff that you want to do to put on the show. I get it. It's entertainment. But when you present yourself as one thing, and then you go out there and you give me something else in Green Bay. And again, I wasn't expecting them to win. But I expected them to put up better than that.
0: Yes. That's what I was the most disappointed about. I thought, Wilbon, we were past this with this team. We were past losing 31-7 in a non-competitive game, backup or not.
2: You're never past it. You're never past it. I mean, you know, we're going to see that stuff from maybe not the 49ers in Seattle this year. I mean, but the Rams are 2-3. We thought they were supposed to go undefeated and unscored on, right? So there's no past. There's nothing like this. There's no past it. The Bears ought to want to put past them, and go and play the kind of football that we've seen a couple of weeks them able to play.
0: You're telling me you and Tony never debated the fact whether or not the Rams could go undefeated?
2: Hell no.
0: No, that gets under your skin. It was worth an eye roll, too.
2: That's for shows that are not celebrating the 25th anniversary.
3: Yeah, exactly.
2: I'll let that be for those.
3: With regard to, before we move on, how disappointed was the 31 points they gave up? Especially with virtually no running game to speak of from the Packers. I think the Packers averaged 2.7 yards per carry.
2: I knew they were going to give up because there was too much praise being thrown to Bears defense, which isn't any good. It's slightly better than last year, but they can't cover deep. They can't. We knew that. Well, all the praise was just dumb. They did.
3: So you're down on the coaches, and for good reason, like demonstrated.
2: No. I'm attached to reality. They beat the Jets. Who gives a damn? Let's recognize stuff for what it is. They beat the Jets. Who was the week before that?
0: Eagles.
2: Okay, come on. Stop. The Eagles have now proven to be just a hot piece of garbage. So no, they haven't gone out there and done it against anybody that matters yet. So do it. Let's see them do it. Let's see them stop running their mouths and poking out their chests and play some football.
3: Okay.
0: Yeah. I want you to tell our audience about your relationship with Coach Ditka. And what you experienced as a writer in Washington during the heyday of the Bears. And you were telling me one story that happened shortly after his heart attack in 88.
2: Yeah. We don't even have enough time to go through all the stories. And I wasn't around Mike Ditka. I think about people like Don Pearson who were around Coach every day and have so many great stories. Like when I was a young pup and they'd have stories. Don, tell us another one. You know, he had the heart attack, and I just happened to be at my parents' house. And I said, well, let me stay here a couple of days. And, you know, they were talking about how long it was going to take, and he wasn't going to go to the next game. And I'm like, I don't know, man. That ain't the Mike Ditka I grew up with. Like, that's not that dude. And so, sure enough, what was it, Tommy? Like, 2.5 days?
3: Yeah, something
2: he was back in the office.
3: Ridiculous. Yeah,
2: something preposterous. He was back in the office. They called Brian Harlan. Must have said whoever's in town, some writers can come up. There were like four of us. I know Pearson was there. I don't know who else was there. And I went there, and I was the only out of town dude. And I remember Mike didn't know who I was then. But I remember him looking straight at me. Because he knew I was the only guy who didn't belong in the room. And he said, you tell the good people of Washington when you write tomorrow. You tell the good people of Washington, D.C., I will be there. Come on, man. Come on. What coaches have that personality, that savvy, that not fake bravado? What? Who has that? Who has that? Who's already run over every defensive back and linebacker who existed in the NFL in the 1960s? So I had, you know, that experience. When he did know who I was, and I didn't know, I wasn't sure. I was in a restaurant downtown near North, and I was with Jay Adande. And the manager comes back and he says, PTI had just started. And I just didn't want to be bothered. I just wanted to have a whatever I was having. You're like, guys, no, I don't drink. And the manager, general manager comes back. He says, hey, somebody wants to see you in the front. You got to come up. And I go, no, I'm not going up. That's why I got a seat back here in the back, dude. I'm not coming up there. And he's like, Mike, you're going to come up to the front. You got to come up to the front. And I'm like, who could this be? And at the time, it could only be two people. And I it could only be Jordan, and I knew Michael too well for him to sort of go at it like that. I don't know who else it could be. So Adande and I walk to the front, and it's Mike in all his glory. And he's surrounded by, God, 10, 12 people. People are pouring drinks, buying drinks. Mike is saluting people. He's having a great old time. He's entertaining, holding court. He sees me, and he grabs me by my shoulders. At the time, I weighed 252. Okay, that's 52 pounds more than today. 52 pounds more than today. I weigh 252. Mike grabs me by each of the shoulders and lifts me in the air and kisses me somewhere on the face. I don't exactly remember. Adande calls me the other night and says, did you tell Waddle and Sylvia a story about Ditka slobbering in your ear? I said, that did not happen.
0: And he's like, yes, it did.
3: Yes, it did.
2: He's like, yeah, I was there. But the years went by, and the press conferences and the exchanges with reporters, particularly the ones he knew, because then he could, you know, be Mike. Yeah. And the stuff with Jeannie Morris back in 1985, oh, my God, that stuff was so funny. At least I thought it was funny. Maybe it's inappropriate now. I don't know. But that stuff with Weigel, and it was just all entertainment at a level that doesn't exist today. I don't care if Mike wasn't a great coach. He had a great team. He played for two great teams. And I feel very, very lucky that I got to grow up watching and idolizing Mike Ditka, Dick Butkus, Gale Sayers, and Walter Payton. Anybody else got that?
3: That's awesome.
2: I don't think so.
3: No, I mean, he, you know, obviously was very proud of coming from Aliquippa, but he was as Chicago could be.
0: Yes, yes.
2: Oh, my God. He was. I mean, everything, he helped shape and give Chicago its identity. I mean, he and Jordan did that. You know, different times, different ways.
3: Yeah.
2: But they gave the city that. They gave the city that real bravado. And there were so many things. It was so many people. Tommy, I got to tell you, dude, you had me in tears. Over your tributes to Coach, and I thank you for them. I thank you for sharing them with everybody. They were just extraordinary, and again, I feel blessed, and I'm not religious particularly. I feel blessed to have grown up in Chicago to have those dudes, man, that I just named, not to mention Banks and Williams and Jenkins. You know, I mean, you know, and Norm and Sloan and Jerry Sloan and Bob Love and Chet Walker and Norm Van Leer. I got to grow up. We didn't always have great teams.
3: Yeah.
2: But we had the people that you wanted to pay attention to and learn from. And so to have Mike Ditka, God, I mean, that's, that's just unforgettable, I think, to all of us who were of age to have that.
0: He was very proud. He used to tell us this, Mike, that when we did the Ditka show for 10 years, and he was very proud that, like, if anyone would ever say to him, oh, who is Ditka to be weighing in on this Bears team, that nobody really was connected to the Bears like him other than George Halas, because he was the one who was drafted by George Halas. He was the one won a championship
2: Entrusted by George to come back and revive the franchise.
0: Yes, and he won a title for him as a player, and then he wrote the letter to Halas, and Halas hired him as the coach, and it was one of the last things George ever did, and he passed away, I want to say, like 18 months later, and then he's the only one to ever win a Super Bowl as a coach. Who's got that legacy to a team where you're connected to the guy who invented the league or who founded the league, and he picked you twice, and you won championships for him twice?
2: Yeah.
0: There's not many people like that.
2: No, there's not any people like that. And that's why, you know, I was glad I was in Chicago when Coach passed. A few days ago, I was glad I was there. I was there when Ernie Banks passed, too, just happenstance. And I was glad I was there because I felt that's where I belonged. And to hear the stories about Coach connected, I think, all of us who covered pro football. I mean, I got to sit at the Super Bowl one Sunday morning with Ray Nitschke. And he started telling stories about Ditka, and it was so appropriate, right? And you know, these guys for 10 years hated each other,
0: mm-hmm.
2: and then for 10 years admired each other.
0: Mm-hmm.
2: And I will never forget being able to hear, just be a part of those things and those stories and have some appreciation of what those guys felt for each other.
0: It's so great. Yeah, it's, and I just love hearing all that stuff. Like, I want to shift gears a little bit here, to Northwestern and their matchup with Pat Fitzgerald. It's been an emotional hit. It's a different type of emotion, but I'm sure as someone as connected to Northwestern as you are, facing Pat Fitzgerald for the first time has got to be an emotional matchup for you.
2: Yeah, I don't even want to do it. I'll watch it. I'm not going to be at the game. But I'm going to text Pat just to say, look, I'm probably one of those people. I know I'm one of those people you don't want to hear from. But to walk into that new stadium and feel the energy coursing through there is not possible without you, your contribution for 30 years. And he can say whatever he wants to say to me, or hang, you know, block me for future contacts, whatever. I need to say that to him, because it's not possible without him. So now, having said that, this is the game we need to win. Like, what are our aspirations? What are our ambitions? If we can beat Michigan State, Iowa, Rutgers, or in order, Michigan State, Rutgers, Iowa, and Illinois, and even if we lose to Oregon and Ohio State, if we go 9-3, what does that mean? I mean, it still keeps you, it makes other people pay attention to you, other kids who might be in the portal, other recruits, other soon-to-be-fired NFL coaches who might be looking for a gig. You know, you need to be relevant. And I think we have a real shot at that. I'm not saying we can't be that if we drop one of those games. I'm just saying we got a shot at what I just said. We got a shot at that. And man, if we go 9-3, are you serious?
3: They're 25th. How about that? They break into the top 25 in the coaches pool. Poll. It's pretty impressive. I haven't seen the stadium like the two of you guys have. But not only does that look beautiful, but the product on the field is really impressive.
2: Well, yeah, they have a quarterback who's, I think, thrown 11 touchdowns and zero picks, and plays the way he's playing, and being coached the way he's being coached.
3: Yeah.
2: I mean, I don't want to get ahead of myself. I think a lot of times, you know, what's happened to us Northwestern, is we can't stay in prosperity. And we drop the ball Charlie Brown style. I didn't see that Saturday. That's the game we have often lost. We have often lost that game. And we didn't. We pummeled them. And remember, we lost Miami of Ohio. We've lost those games. We didn't lose it Saturday. I think that those guys, look, most of them don't know Fitz. A few will. But they all know enough of the story to know this guy.

0: was as important to your school as anybody who's ever put on a football jersey. Now let's show him the respect that deserves by kicking his ass.
1: That's good. That's right.
2: Well said.
1: Mike, great stuff today. Really passionate. We appreciate it. Have a great week, okay?
3: Thanks, Mike.
0: All right, you guys. Talk to you soon.
1: There you go. He was fired up today.
3: Yeah.
1: Fired up over the Bears stuff. But he's like, it's a nuisance. It's as far as one game.
3: He predicted it. He was, you know, he earned his victory lap.
1: He did. We were trying to tell him, look, these are not your grandfather's Bears. But
3: well, yes, they were.
1: They rolled over.
3: At least for that day.
1: They were. All right, coming up next, we're going to talk to Mark Tauscher, who is a Packer Hall of Famer. And he did some trash talking up in Milwaukee yesterday in front of a playoff crowd. And he's one of our teammates. So we'll talk to him. We'll renew the latest on the Montez Sweat suspension. Suspended for 2 games and will miss the Atlanta game. The timing could not be worse when the Bears are really injured as well and struggling after the Packer game defensively. We'll get to all that coming up next.
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8: Win this whole blanket thing. Yeah! And the last thing, the Bears still suck.
9: He was right. I mean, this past Sunday, they did suck.
4: I don't know if you were like with the, if you're on the road and you're driving and with all the noise in the car, if you could hear it, because it's very faint in the background. But yeah, Mark Tauscher, our teammate, he's a Packer Hall of Famer, Super Bowl champion, and he does the outstanding show with Jason Wilde up at ESPN Milwaukee. One of our great teammates. He was at the Brewers game yesterday. They handed him the microphone.
9: And he kicked us in the nuts.
4: And he said the Bears still suck. And I'm here for that. I'm not here for the Bears sucking again like they did this weekend. But I'm like, look, if we're going to walk around town, and I'm going to be at the Marquette game, both at home and on the road. And by the way, Waddle, we swept Marquette.
9: I think I knew that.
4: And at that game, they're chanting Green Bay sucks. At the Cubs games, chanting Green Bay sucks.
9: Good for the Goose.
4: At the White Sox games, Green Bay sucks. After a Bears game at home against a random team that wasn't the Packers, and we're walking underneath the tunnels, you guessed it, Green Bay sucks. So

0: if we're going to do that, I hold nothing against Mark
1: I would
0: Tauscher.
1: Just like to say, though, I don't do that. So, like, Tausch can do that all
0: you're
1: at
0: on
1: once.
0: The up and up.
1: Yeah, I don't.
0: You're not a chanter. You've never been a chanter.
1: Yeah, I don't run around screaming Green Bay socks.
0: So, Mark Tauscher is kind enough to join us. He's one of our favorite guys. And teammates, despite him being a guy who played for the Green Bay Packers, and as Carmen said earlier, he's as Wisconsin as Wisconsin
1: yes, he
0: gets.
1: Is.
0: He joins us right now. What's up, Tausch?
2: Hey, fellas, how are we this morning?
0: Not good.
2: This afternoon, yes, wherever we're
0: at. Afternoon, that's right.
1: That's right.
2: Long day.
0: Did you guys get a new time zone up in Wisconsin? What do you mean? Like,
2: we
0: good
2: did,
0: morning.
2: Yeah, winning time.
1: Boom. Boom. Good night, everybody. That was a walk-off. I mean, you could just say good night to us and go home if you'd like.
2: Sylvie, I got to, before we get into all the Bears still suck and all the other stuff, which, by the way, I totally agree with your whole sentiment on that. I got to hear about these loose hips that you're getting Bulls announcer with. Like, what is going on? It's that good, huh?
0: I know you're in Madison. You live in the Madison area and you're a Wisconsin guy. And you may come up to Chicago or down to Chicago for like a one Wisconsin game or maybe the Packer game. You don't visit us often. But you got to stop at my house.
1: Take a dip.
0: You got to take a dip. Will you share a hot tub with me?
1: Oh, boy.
2: Yes. Yeah, if I get down there, as long as swim shirts are allowed, I'm on board. For sure.
0: Who is?
1: No pants, though. There's no suits. It's just swim shirts.
2: No, of course, no pants. I mean, that's, standard. Yeah.
0: Do you have, on that note, I know this may seem odd or creepy. I know Wildy certainly won't be asking you this because he keeps everything on the up and up. Do you have any good shower stories from your playing days? Like, why don't tell him you're looking at me. You've told me.
1: You just invited Tal Sean to tell you shower stories
0: it went into this, sharing a hot tub. You always tell the story about Jim Morrissey and things that would happen. What would happen there?
1: Well, he used to pee on people's shoes, on their feet. Yeah. He would walk in and tell everyone to stop looking at him and then, if you were washing your hair and you were getting soap and whatever, next thing you know, somebody was peeing on your feet. It was weird.
0: Did you guys partake in anything like that?
2: We did. I mean, I'll say this. There was things that probably, it was nothing to that point. I don't think there was anybody peeing on anybody. That wasn't part of our protocols, no. So I don't know if I have a ton of great shower stories. I'd be more hot tub related, I think, than shower stories.
1: Okay. All right. In all seriousness, were you expecting, maybe you were expecting a Packer win, but were you expecting as decisive of a win as they were able to deliver?
2: No. I picked Green Bay on Sunday, mainly obviously because I wanted to see that happen. But I thought if we were going to win, I really did feel like when, Caleb was out and then when the news that Manungai wasn't going to play, I did feel like you guys are going to have a hard time moving the football because I think our defense, with the exception of the Atlanta Falcon game, I think it's been pretty dang good this year. And I thought that we'd cause some problems for your offense with, backup quarterback and not having your stud tailback. So that part, I thought it was going to be a low scoring, hard fought. I think I picked it 19-13 or something like that. I didn't anticipate the Packers being able to move the football as smoothly, and obviously I didn't anticipate 5 turnovers. When you factor all of that in, you can end up getting a score like we did Sunday.
0: When you guys have had experience with this, and I'm sure you played with some guys like this, where Green Bay was notorious for continuing to draft quarterbacks even when you guys had a quarterback. And for years, like Mark, this was before your time, but Mark Brunell was on that roster. Aaron Brooks was on that roster. Matt Hasselbeck was on that roster. Kurt Warner at one time was on that roster. And we would see even some who are lesser than, like Matt Flynn, who created got a starting job because of his stint filling in for the Packers. When you look at Tyson Bagent, do you see a competent backup or possible starter, or did you not like what you saw, Tausch?
1: I bet he loved what he
2: from
1: saw.
2: From a Packer fan standpoint, we loved it.
0: Yeah, I know you did. Yeah.
2: I think
0: I set myself up.
2: There's always something to be said about a good steady backup that you feel like can win you a few games. As far as whether or not he has the skill set to being a starting quarterback, I don't think that's the road you guys would want to go down. And obviously, you have Caleb, and you feel great about him, and you should. But as far as, you know, the sample size that I've seen, and even watching some of the, I think it was the Jets game the week before, there were three or four picks that happened. I think most of them got called back. The decision making and some of those things, I think that comes, you get better as you get more reps. So I think you feel probably pretty good if he's your backup and you need to win a game or two. But if you're looking at needing to win five or six games, I think you're probably going to be disappointed if that's going to be the position you're in.
1: Well, your fan base was really down on the team heading into this week. Is that a fair statement?
2: Oh, yeah. It was about, I mean, after that Falcon game, it was about as low as it's been since we've been doing the show.
1: Yeah.
2: We're going on our 11th season, and that was about as bad as I've felt, I think, as the fan base and the way it just, and you could feel like our coaching staff, it felt like the weight of the world was on this team. And with, you know, Caleb not being able to play and the way the season finished last year and the amount of, it's not vitriol, whatever you want to call the conversation throughout from January 11th until last Sunday, it has been all Bears and you guys earned it. So I just think that all of that pressure kind of led into Sunday. And it was like, I think a game that this team and this organization really needed to kind of reset and re-cleanse. I think had you guys come up and beaten us, even just beaten us, it didn't even need to be sound without your quarterback and without Manoa, I think everybody this week would have been miserable up here. And unfortunately for us that do this for a living, that didn't happen. And I think we're feeling a lot better about where this team is with Micah Parsons at some point coming back and hopefully Josh Jacobs coming back. All of a sudden, I think this team feels like we weathered this storm. We weathered the old line where we couldn't. And we're stabilized now, and now we start building from here. That's what I think Sunday did.
1: I got to tell you, Tausch, like maybe this is hyperbole, but like I said, first of all, I said the key here was you've got to get up there and get up to for the Bears. You got to get off to a quick start, try to get that crowd out of the game and get them on their own team. I just thought it was imperative to make that. And I thought there was a chance that we could put an early season stake in your football heart. You know what I mean? Like give you something else to doubt. But like that performance has to resuscitate the entire team and the fan base going forward.
2: No doubt about it. And I do think we heard a lot of boos the last time that team was at Lambeau. And then I think had Chicago been able to get out to a fast start and put some points up and all of a sudden, maybe a couple three and outs, you would have, I think, started to feel that inside the building. And fortunately, that didn't happen. And I don't know if you'd put a stake in it for the season, but for certain
1: early,
2: the
1: yeah.
2: doubt that I think is already was already there or was definitely there would have multiplied even more. And, you know, fortunately for us, that didn't happen. But I do think the Bears had a great opportunity to really not only win the game and, you know, go up a couple of games as far as on the Green Bay Packers, I think there was a psychological part of this that would have been really huge. And obviously, I think, you know, there's not a debate. The Packers won that by a large margin. And now I think things, you know, if they were tilted one heavy one way or the other, it flipped back in a pretty big way.
0: Talking to Mark Tauscher, one of the great Packers, if there is such a thing. And wow. We love Tauscher. He's a teammate of ours. We're talking to Bears and Packers, the aftermath coming out of that. We're trying to figure out the playoffs here. Like, I know it's very early. It's only five games. But first, let's look at the North, Tausch. Vikings 5-0 and three teams at 3-2. How would you handicap the division? Put in an order on how you think the year will end.
2: Yeah, I believe coming into it, I thought that the Bears with their schedule and I thought there'd be some regression. I think Chicago has been pretty dang good. You know, Caleb was held, obviously the big start to the season. And then, you know, unfortunately the injury, the Minnesota Vikings deserve a lot of credit. But does anybody really think that you can play offense like they are and they're going to be a major factor? I don't. I think their defense is really good and they do a lot of great things. But do you feel like they can go get points if they have to? I give them credit. They're 5-0. They've given themselves a little buffer and maybe Kyler Murray and maybe that offense will just get better and better. But I really think this is as wide open as I've ever seen it. You could make an argument for all four of these teams to win it and win the division. and you can make a really strong argument that all four could finish in dead last, and it's not absurd. And I think that's the first time I could probably say that in quite some time.
1: Yeah, and then you throw Detroit in, and they can score. I believe the offense is actually functioning at a higher rate than it ever did with Ben there, which is saying a lot. Defensively, they'll get some of their guys back in their secondary. So, I mean, that's a Lions team that nobody should overlook as well.
2: No, I just believe, I think Dan Campbell's a really good coach. Jared Goff in that offense is it's a wagon. Like, I think they're going to always be in a good position to score a lot of points, but it's similar to kind of, I think, the Chicago Bears. When you get Caleb back, I think offensively you're going to be, and you get that group back, you're going to be a force to be reckoned with. But I thought why I thought you guys would regress is it didn't feel like you addressed a ton on the defensive side of the ball. You're kind of hoping that your defensive coordinator will keep, he's a strong coordinator, and he does a great job of doing what he does. But you just wondered defensively, were you going to be able to hold up? And obviously Sunday they were not. You weren't able to get after Jordan Love in the way that most teams that have played this group have. And then in the back end, it was wide open palooza. I mean, it was, you could take a look and guys were college open, which doesn't happen often.
1: Yeah.
2: So every team has its weaknesses. Green Bay, obviously, the being able to protect Jordan and the running game are huge weaknesses. Detroit's defense, Minnesota's offense, and then you could talk about the Bears and some of the things. So it just feels like everybody has flaws. It's who can figure those out. And why I like Green Bay is I feel like they're in position if they can stabilize and just be okay up front. What was what we saw on Sunday. You see the weapons. You believe that Jordan Love. And I really believe that our defense is right there and talent-wise. And that's without Micah Parsons taking a snap.
1: And Edrin Cooper.
2: Yeah, well, he's done. Obviously, that's a huge blow to us. But I think getting Micah back and that dynamic is going to, give us a chance to really kind of go upward yet and on a defense that I think has been pretty good at the beginning of this season.
0: All right. Well, how do you feel as a former player and a guy who, was a Super Bowl winner about Ben Johnson? Because there's a lot of hot takes north of the border because this is a great rivalry. But what give us your true feelings on how you feel about Ben Johnson.
2: I don't know how you can't just take the rivalry out of it and the stuff that he's done with LaFleur. He's a good football coach. He's done a fantastic job of flipping things really quickly. What he did in Detroit was, outstanding coaching. And he's one of the guys, I think, if you're on his squad, you're going to love him. And if you're against him, you're not. Like, I think that's how sports should be. You don't want indifference if you're going to be a leader of a team. So, obviously, in Green Bay, there's a lot of things we don't like about him. Hey, guess what? That's probably good. If you're a Bears fan, that's probably a good thing. If you're sitting there, and I always get a kick out, and there's some Bears fans. We have a lot of Bears fans chirping us on YouTube and on our streams and everything else this
1: year.
2: That was
1: Cap. That was Cap.
2: Cap is, Cap. Surprise Cap, he called me after that playoff game. He didn't call me after Sunday's game, which I found hot. He's quieter than a bird. Nothing, you didn't hear anything about him. But this is, from a rivalry standpoint, isn't this what we want?
1: Yes.
0: And I want, Tosh, like you said.
2: I'm getting a kick out of this. Guys, off of last night, they asked me to hype up the crowd at AmFam Field. And they're nothing going to hype us up. We just kicked your butts. And you guys have just spent 7 or 8 months chirping us, deservedly, because you beat us. And that's what this is about. So I have Bears fans mad and angry. I'm like, get over it.
1: Yeah,
2: you guys have talked all offseason. Yeah. We've eaten your turd sandwiches that you've thrown at us. That's the beauty of this. So now, you can't do all that and then expect us to just sit there and say, oh, that was a really nice win versus the Bears.
1: No.
2: That's not how this works.
1: Nope.
2: So we either want this rivalry to be fun and, not doesn't need to be as vitriolic, but, yes, there's a lot of passion. That's why this is great.
1: Right.
2: So I had no problem with it, and I just thought the whole thing, it was fun. And it's fun that this rivalry is back to the point where it is. And I think from your guys, then you should be happier than a clam because it hasn't been for a long time until the last year and a half.
0: I think you're exactly right. In every note, like I've said this, Tausch, we finally have a coach that the rest of the world hates because he's good and because of the way he acts. Like there, I don't want like I didn't get all up in arms about Matt Eberflus sitting next to Matt LaFleur to Marquette.

0: handshakes and all that other stuff. And it's competition. Like, you can be, you can act how you want. You're going to get criticized, and that's fine too, as long as you wear it and earn it. And that's, I think Ben Johnson has done that.
1: Hasn't Wilde called our coach a douche? Has he called?
2: I think so. Yeah.
1: You wouldn't do that. You're not a name caller.
0: No, I just, you can say whatever you want. I think the guy is he's a good football coach, and that's what his record has shown. And you need to have some bravado to lead 53 men into battle, and to do, like, you just. So I think the whole thing has been I think it's been really fun. Has it been annoying for us? Good Lord, yes.
2: Finally.
0: We've spent 9 years just kind of not even really caring because it's been a certain way. And then I really thought the intensity gap and the way you guys responded and found ways to win, you deserved a ton of credit. I know I gave that credit, but
1: that's why this one was so important to us, because this could have been another step forward.
2: Yes, yes.
0: Yeah, but it wasn't.
1: You're right, but it wasn't.
2: Who is disliked more in your listening audience? Is it Craig Counsell or Ben Johnson?
0: Craig Counsell.
2: Oh, wow.
1: Wow.
0: Yeah.
2: Because of the traitor aspect and...
0: That's a good question. Wilde would be, I think it'd be Ben Johnson.
2: Okay.
0: Yeah, I think the Craig Counsell part of it, it's... Craig Counsell obviously is he's a native. I think we always want to support Wisconsinites when we can, but I think going to the Cubs just left a bitter taste in a lot of fans' mouths. But things are going so well. The knock on wood, if we can finish this thing off and get it done, I don't even know if I think that will dull to a point where maybe it'll flip back because we ended up getting the better end of the deal. And that's always the way you win these things is if you, how does it, revenge is not a dish served cold, but a good life lived. And if this team can do it, that's about as good as it gets.
1: But speaking about as good as it gets this weekend for you, I mean, with a couple of wins over the Dodgers and then a decisive win over the Bears, my God.
0: Yeah, it's been, I've been all in on this Brewers run and, you know, going up to the game. I thought I'd see you guys up there, but I think you guys had an inkling that it wasn't going to go well. I just think that is why you guys didn't come up there.
1: I couldn't get tickets. They were just too expensive. I tried, but I couldn't get any. There were none available.
0: I'm sure those tickets were too expensive. But, yeah, to be able to go and beat the team that won the North and the rivalry and then to go down and to get two against the L.A. Dodgers and position ourselves to make it to our first World Series in 46 years or whatever it is, it's very good to be a Wisconsin sports fan after this last season. Listen to
2: him. All right, come down for the rematch. I know, but he keeps it real.
0: Hey, I also, before you guys let me go, Tommy, I thought what you said about Coach Ditka, it was awesome. I teared up a little bit because I know exactly to have someone have the belief in you and the life that they are able to give you because of that belief.
2: Yeah.
0: I thought that was awesome, and I loved, you can't say this, but I loved everything that Coach Ditka brought to the table, both after his career and that rivalry when it was on the flip side, where we were always getting our, you know what kicked in.
2: Yeah.
0: What a legend Mike Ditka was, and I thought you honoring him the way you did was really awesome.
1: Very kind of you to say. I'm forever grateful for the opportunity he gave me and the belief he had in me, and like I said, he changed my life for the better, so you don't forget people like that.
0: I still just love the stories of him golfing where he just hits his wedge into the green when people are standing.
1: No doubt.
2: You gotta play fast.
0: That is about as iconic as it gets.
1: It is. That's great.
2: All right, Tausch, keep up the great work. You guys are awesome up there. We appreciate you.
0: Hey, I forgot, Sylvie, how many pizza parties do you owe us now? I want to say
2: did I not pay that off or did I win it back?
0: Not me. I want to make sure it's
2: Did I win it back in the playoffs? I thought I won it back in the playoff game.
0: No, you didn't want to do it. We went double, and I was actually going to call you to quadruple it last week, but I didn't feel great about it.
1: Good thing we didn't get that call.
2: It's two then. So, just
0: two right now.
2: Host the party. Host the party and let me pay my bet.
1: How about if he goes up there and milks a cow, we call it even?
0: How about he milks a bull?
2: No, thank you.
1: Definitely even.
2: I'm definitely bull cutting that.
1: Definitely even there. But you have to have video evidence.

0: evidence of that.
1: Yeah, no, thank you. No, thank
2: you. I'll leave it up to Sylvie. You can say.
1: All right, Tausch. We'll talk. See ya.
0: Thanks, Tausch.
1: He really is. Mark Tauscher, if you don't know. I didn't know, like, a whole lot about him personality-wise. I always remember we went out to dinner with Tausch in Miami for the Super Bowl in early 2020 before COVID hit.
0: Yeah.
1: And I wasn't sure listening. You know, I think we all sat on opposite sides of the table. I don't even know if we really talked much.
0: I had done a TV show with Tausch, like, several years earlier where he came down from Wisconsin. That's the first time I had met him. Always a super guy.
1: And then we got to know each other more through the company once we got purchased by Good Karma Sports. And, yeah. You know, now we've been teammates for over 6 years. And Tausch and Wilde are great.
0: Yeah, they're fantastic.
1: The afternoon show, different story. We'll reserve that for later. But those guys, like, Tausch was a great player, too.
0: Oh, he's in the Packer Hall of Fame.
1: Yeah, yeah. So, all right, coming up next, we've got Aki's A-List. Tyler's got a boatload of stuff today. Like, without the Montez Sweat story that broke with him getting suspended, we would have gotten into some of the other topics earlier, but he's got some really good ones coming your way. Also, I see this. This is... Miracles never cease to amaze me. Lewis and Lyle actually has a good point on the phone that I'd like to get fit his call in that we'll get to in a little bit. It's been an interesting day on the phone lines as well. 312-332-3776. It's Waddle and Sylvie.
3: The afternoon drive is easier with Waddle and Sylvie. Chill out. They're coming right back. ESPN Chicago.
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2: I think this is a big crossroads for the Bears here. You were looking at me, Waddle, and you were saying... You know, got to get the Dobbers up there.
9: Yeah, you could use a good vibes boost.
2: This is almost a must-win game. You know, I'm like looking at the playoff situation. I know Tyler, we were going to talk about that. We could save it for tomorrow. You could do it in A-List, but like the West, even though the Rams are 2-3, the West may get 3 teams in. That's 2 of the 3 wild cards, correct? Like you have 4 division winners, 3 wild cards.
9: Correct.
2: So, like, if the West has 2 teams, like, say San Francisco wins it, the Rams and Seattle are your wild card teams. Now, a lot can shake out. The NFC East will only get 1 team. The South, most likely.
9: Unless, what did we get last year? We got 2, right? The Bears and Packers?
2: Yeah, and so are we looking at only 1 wild card from the North with 4 teams battling? Okay. Like, it's going to be interesting. So these, every game, you got to beat Atlanta on the road. You got to win a home game against New England coming to your play on a short week. These are huge, Tyler.
9: Two tough tasks.
10: I also wouldn't rule out, like, not that the South will get 2 teams, but you could have 2 teams at 9 or 10 wins. And the Bears already took care of one of the teams that I think is in conversation for that. And then the other team is the one that you play this week.
9: Yeah, no, you're right. This has got playoff implications down the road.
10: This could be the difference between you getting into a playoff spot and Atlanta getting into a playoff spot at the end of the year.
2: Right, or you not getting in, even if Atlanta doesn't end up with a big record, that just costs you one of those games that you look back on. So it's a huge, huge game here.
10: Yep, absolutely. All right, so... We'll start today. Obviously, the big breaking news from today, Montez Sweat has been suspended for 2 games following testing positive for a performance-enhancing substance. Now, the other side of this news is that Shamar Turner, who we heard Ben Johnson yesterday in his press conference, he was asked about Turner, and he said, we'll have to see when it comes to if they're going to put Shamar Turner on the active roster off of the PUP list. Shamar Turner has been added to the active roster, so he will be good to go this week. And it got me thinking, you know, we talked a lot about last year's draft class, and it's been so far a very good one for the Bears. Maybe not so much this season, but the overall of love.

0: Hovland, Burden, Trapillo as your first three picks. You also have Kyle Manungai in there as well. But Shamar Turner was one of the three second-round picks. And when you look at this draft class as a whole, could you make the argument that Shamar Turner is the most important, given where your team is as a whole right now, out of the entire draft class?
1: Wait, what was the question at the end there about Turner?
0: Could you make the argument he's the most important of the picks? Not necessarily that he's going to be the best, but the most important, that that one has to be right.
1: I still think that I know what you're saying, but I still think Loveland, and this team doesn't have a number one target, do they yet?
2: That person has not emerged. I think that's
0: still
2: to be
0: determined.
2: Do they have a number
0: one get after the passer guy?
2: They do not.
1: No, they do not either.
2: They do not. No, listen, you could be correct, like, because of how much they share all of the receiving responsibilities. If this kid can you know, step up after this injury and prove that he's a difference-making player, he may be the most impactful guy. There's a chance.
0: Because I don't think we talk about the importance of his presence enough.
2: And
0: a lot of it's been overshadowed by the other guys that have been on pop, the other guys that were in his draft class. But we don't talk about Shamar Turner enough because that's a second-round pick. You need him to be a dude.
2: Well, I was just going to say, he has to hit. You don't have a choice. I mean, he has to hit. I guess if he doesn't, you know, I mean, the world won't end if he doesn't hit, but you will be even more in need of pass rush help if he is not somebody that can contribute.
1: Yes.
2: It's imperative that he is impactful sooner rather than
0: you
2: later.
0: You may say the world may not end, but it may end for Ryan Poles or Dennis Allen if he doesn't hit.
1: Well, like we said earlier, and you're spot on with the analysis, the second round picks. You have to. Those have to be core players for you. And already Jervon Dexter's not a core player for you. You already traded him. You didn't sign him to a second contract. You have to make second round players hit and be, you know, 5 to 10 year players on your team contributing and doing good stuff. And just not enough hits on defense in the draft, and this is a huge one.
0: Yep, absolutely. All right, let's take Lewis and Lyle's call because I was going to ask this, but he brought it up and you teased it before the break.
1: Yeah, I like it. Like, what's on your mind here, Lewis? Ask the question.
3: Well, so I noticed that the broadcasters for Falcons Bears is going to be Kevin Burkhardt and TB12.
2: Yes.
3: I don't know about you, but I don't know about you guys, but I don't think they would do that unless they think that Caleb Williams is going to be back. Now, do you think that there's somebody on the inside feeding the information that Caleb Williams is going to be back? Because I think he needs to come back.
2: I think that's good detective work on Lewis's.
1: Yeah. Your best call in a long time, Lewis. Very, very good. Good
3: I
1: stuff.
3: That.
2: Good. I agree. I mean, look, I don't think they send that crew to Atlanta if there's not
1: for Tua and Case Keenum.
2: Yeah,
1: right. You know, like,
0: well, remember they took them off of the game last week.
1: Yes.
0: Bears got flexed out of the 325 spot, and I think my initial antenna went up and saying they did that because they know Caleb's not going to be the one at quarterback in that game.
1: There's too much smoke from what we saw with the workout to the way the insiders are talking. Then did you see on the Instagram today what he changed his Instagram to John Wick? And he also said inevitable. That's going around the internet today.
2: Who did that?
1: Caleb.
2: Oh.
1: On his Instagram profile.
2: I don't follow him.
1: Why?
2: He's a good follower. I don't know how to follow anyone on Instagram.
4: You follow his dog.
1: You hit the follow button.
2: Yeah, I don't.
1: Big I'm not on how many who do you follow on Instagram? I'd like to know this.
2: Well, my Instagram page is controlled by one of my daughters.
1: Okay, so you don't even go there? You don't scroll?
0: Do you have access to it?
1: It's I love mindlessly scrolling on Instagram. Love it. Especially when I'm high. At night, as the gummy kicks in, it's probably not good for me, but I am just so relaxed and I'm just laughing and giggling as I continue to scroll through it.
2: Be great. I'm following 81 people.
4: Like 50 of them are fitness models.
2: That would be my daughter then. It wouldn't be me.
4: Oh.
2: I'm following my kids. Sylvie, ESPN, Randy Merkin, Carm. All of my kids.
1: That's right. All of the kids.
2: All of them.
1: You said
2: Mr. Submarine, Pat Boreal.
1: Mr. Submarine.
2: Your Jim Pastor. All the boyfriends and fiancés and John Mangum.
1: What about Zetterman?
2: Mary Boyle.
1: Do you follow our boss?
2: Elise Menaker, Kyle Long. Do I follow? I follow Dion. My dog Lola. She's doing well.
1: Oh, she's got an account?
0: She's got a dog account.
1: Yeah, that's awesome.
2: Account.
1: I love dog Instagram accounts, too.
2: I mean, there's people. I mean, the list is
1: long. What about Zetterman?
2: I don't think I do.
1: I'm following 1,400 people. He's following 80.
2: 81? How many are you following?
0: Me?
2: Yeah. Like what? If I'm on Instagram, look at my. I think my wife made my picture. My
1: with you and Coach.
2: Picture me and Coach.
1: What year was that from?
2: Foxy was the coach because I was the one.
1: Oh, really?
2: Because remember when McMahon was late, he couldn't get to there. So
1: oh, that's
2: I went
1: from that.
2: I went out to for the coin flip. It was against the Falcons.
1: Is that the only coin flip you've ever gone out for? For in the
2: yeah.
1: NFL?
2: Yeah.
1: Did you ever? You were never sent out for the coin flip as a player.
2: No.
1: That's pretty cool.
2: Nope, I was not.
0: All right, speaking of coin flips. All right.
2: 81 I'm following. I'm following 81 people. But what, I mean, don't you think I could use my time more constructively if I'm not,
1: sure.
2: doom scrolling?
1: Yeah, if that's not your thing.
0: Probably, yeah.
1: Don't do something you don't want to do.
2: Thank you.
1: Why? Appreciate watch
2: that.
1: TV.
2: Yeah, thanks.
0: What? All right, speaking of coin flips, all right. This has, I think, become a new topic of conversation, or at least it's been revamped. And there's the famous drop of me. Play it,
1: there's
0: Charles.
1: Not enough data on it.
0: Guess what? After this weekend, we do have statistically significant data on it.
2: On
0: taking the ball first.
1: This is where this originated.
2: There's not enough data on it.
1: You and Shay, correct?
0: Shay and I were, we were going through it, and he was telling me, no, you can't take the ball first. Well, guess what? We've got enough data on it. We now have 23 instances after this weekend.
2: That's still a small sample size.
0: It is, but according to my high school statistics teacher at Glenbrook South High School, you need 20 as a sample size to be statistically significant. So we are now at 23 after three instances over the weekend. You want to know the record of the teams that get the ball first in overtime in the new format?
1: I know you're a fan of that, so I'm going to say 13 and 10. Or there's probably a few ties, so I'm going to say 13, 7, and 3.
2: How many total are there?
0: 23.
2: I'm going to go 15, Ooh. 7, and 1.
0: All right, split the middle here. It was 14, 7, and 2. That's a damn good winning percentage of if you get
2: I'm
0: the
2: ball first.
0: I'm
2: still kicking off.
0: So you're still going to kick off.
2: Yeah, I still think the sample size is too small.
0: Okay, now can I also throw you this, all right? In games where there have been three or more possessions in overtime, the team that got the ball first is 5-0-1. And we saw last night was one of those instances where we had over three.
2: I think it also the flow of the game and the strength of your team has to be factored in as well.
0: Yeah, like
2: you
0: I
2: know
0: thought
2: what I'm saying?
0: I get that too. Like I look at Baltimore. And they had the ball. They won the toss and took the ball on Sunday night. And I think that's exactly the right decision for them because they can just run you down and they can eat up 8 minutes of clock like they did.
2: They can limit the number of possessions because of their time of possession.
0: I think they ended up having like just short of 8 minutes of possession on Sunday night. And you would have left Atlanta with 2 minutes out there and a backup quarterback. And it's like panic time out there for that team. And they had to score the touchdown on top of it, too. It wasn't like, oh, we can just chunk off 25 yards and kick a field goal. No, they had to go the full length of the field to get it done.
1: So if you're not aware of what Tyler's talking about, so these rules in the NFL overtime have changed so much. From the amount of time that was on the clock, there's now only 10 minutes left. Before it used to be, the original rule was first to score wins. The second team didn't even have to touch the ball. Then it was if you kick a field goal, the second team gets it in order to try to match it or win it. Now it's become where both teams have to have a possession, and then it goes final. So a lot of teams, we like to take the approach, was last year the first year of that new rule?
0: Regular season.
1: So and for the regular season, and a lot of teams would say, look, we'll give the ball to the team. If we win the choice, we'll get it second, because that way if they kick a field goal, we know we need a touchdown to win.
2: Gets you an extra down.
1: Oh, right. It gets you the extra down. Or if they didn't score, now we know we only need a field goal to win. So there, or we can go for two. Like say we tie it and we go for two. So there's all that. I'm not as dug in on this, Tyler. You know what I equate it to? I think a lot of teams used to go, we don't want the ball. We defer on the opening kickoff because they want to try to double dip at the end of the second quarter into the third quarter. There are several teams that you can't you can't even measure it, where you just may want to get off to a quicker start. Your offense has been struggling. Take the ball. Don't wait on the sideline.

0: fine. Don't worry about the double dip. Get your offense going with its first 15, which I'm a fan of too for the Bears. I like taking the ball first. So I don't think there's a hard and fast way to do this is the long way I just took to describe.
1: Yeah, I think there is a feel element to it too. Cause I agree with you. Like statistically you should, in terms of like the full game, defer and try to get the double dip in that middle eight. But there are instances where it's like, all right, like you brought up there. And I think Ben Johnson did this a couple times last year. Like I have to go back and look, but he had a weird, like sequencing of when he would win the toss, take the ball and win the toss and defer.
0: Absolutely.
1: And you think someone like him would always be a win the toss and defer.
2: I think there's a human element that has to be factored in.
0: That can't be measured. Yes. Yeah. And you just look at your team and you're like, oh, you know what? We're playing the Chiefs in their heyday. I don't want to give the ball to the Chiefs first and me chase them 7-0 right out of the gate. I want to keep them off the field. I want to score first. Like there are different instances. So here I see it both ways. I know what you're saying about the third possession. Like that's how that game was.
2: Like I don't know how it unfolded in at Lambeau on Sunday. But if I had won the toss as the Bears, I would have taken the ball.
1: I think they lost the toss, but yeah.
2: I would have taken the ball. I would have tried to get
0: the Bears got the ball, didn't they?
1: They got the ball.
2: I would have tried to get their crowd out of the game.
1: Taking them out
2: and pissed off at the Packers.
1: Yeah, like if you go first 15 down the field and you punch them in the mouth with an early touchdown, yeah, you probably take a lot of oxygen out of that.
0: And think about it. Like you just control the ball for what, 41 minutes against the Jets?
2: Yeah.
0: Didn't the Bears go downfield in that opening drive against the Jets, but they didn't score because of what happened at the goal line?
3: That was when Swift fumbled, right?
0: No, that was later.
1: That was later
0: in the game.
2: That was second half.
0: But in the first one, they went. I think they went and down they didn't
1: I think
0: get
1: you're
0: points.
1: Right, if I'm remembering,
0: and they tried to whatever, but they
2: got stopped on fourth down.
0: Yeah, and that Ben may say, look, I want to go 14 plays on them.
2: Yeah,
0: like I did it last week. I drove the ball. I controlled the ball. We want to take it. We want to run it down their throat again.
2: No,
0: I think it's a great topic, though.
1: Because we're just getting all of the data points now on the feasibility.
2: There's enough data.
0: Oh, Chris Pell, though, disputes you. He tweets.
1: What does he say?
0: Chris Pell says, tell Tyler the sample size needs to be 30 or more. 30.
2: There's not enough data on
0: not
2: it.
0: Not 20 or more.
2: We're back. Charlie, we're back.
1: I was given bad information as a student, though.
0: This is an analytics off. Who is right? What is it? Would you call it a significant?
2: I think the larger your sample size, the better.
1: Well, yeah, for sure. But
0: you were saying 20 is a significant.
1: I was told in high school it was 20, but
2: there's not enough data on it.
1: But maybe I was led astray in high school.
2: Maybe times are different now.
1: That is true. It's the new math.
2: Exactly.
1: The new math may tell you 30 now.
2: Exactly.
1: So we can always add addendums to all this.
0: I always tell my kids that's the most important thing. I'm terrible at math.
2: No clue what new math is.
0: All right, good stuff, Tyler. I know we have a couple more calls. We'll get to those calls. The story of the day, Montez Sweat was suspended. If you're just getting into your car, he violated the performance-enhancing drug policy in the National Football League. The jokes are flying fast and furious. Well, they weren't working, obviously. He has not made his mark. I think he's coming off a game where he did not have a single tackle. So they will be without him for Atlanta, and they will be without him for the Thursday game against New England. So it's a two-game suspension, and injuries have already piled up. We'll get to your calls coming up next.
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11: Tyler Charlie tweets the show and he says, also not enough data on it was a debate with Barstool Big Cat, not Shay. Was that true? Because I thought I was...
12: There's not enough data on it.
13: The fight was with Shay, but... Big Cat and I also talked about
11: That clip was from your argument with Shay. Weren't you guys in for like Carmen and Yurko or someone?
13: It was, I think it was around the Bear, maybe when the Bears got eliminated.
14: The timestamp is January.
13: I think it was when the Bears got eliminated from the playoffs.
14: We were probably local.
13: Because remember, that Bears-Rams game
11: went... Maybe you guys were doing like the Eisen spot.
13: Yeah, we talked about that.
11: Yeah, okay. Let me go to Sam and Mokina. Sammy, you're on ESPN 1000. What's up?
15: Hey, Sylvie. Hey, Waddle. I was going to talk bad about the Bears and complain about Ryan Poles and how he built this defense, but I think we've beat it to death. I just want to say the last like 20 minutes was great because I heard Sylvie. I also love to get high at night and doom scroll on Instagram.
11: Isn't like, it fun? Like I giggle. Like,
15: oh my God,
11: it's the most relaxed I am all day. Like I know.
15: Yeah, and then you watch these AI videos of like dogs doing things, and you're like, oh my God, is this real?
11: No, no, no. Hold on now. Sam, you're watching AI videos of dogs. I'm watching real videos. I'm not watching the AI stuff. No, I know what they are.
12: Are you sure? They're not AI? Are you high? Do you know?
15: Exactly. And also, on top of that, Tom Waddle, my dog also has an Instagram account. It's the best thing ever. I think ESPN 1000, like, I think we should get Sparky. We should get Maverick. Yeah. We should get Hey Lou. They should all get Instagram. Charlie has a dog. Every ESPN 1000 dog should have an Instagram account. Dog Instagram account is the best.
11: Yeah, used to have one. I haven't had a dog in 12 years. But when I had Cosmo, he had an Instagram account. Yeah, my wife made it.
12: That's awesome.
11: We had Instagram accounts for our kids where she posted a picture of them every day growing up from babies to toddlers. But now that's passed. All right, Mel, are you doing the show live? Live on the radio, as Coach Ditka said? The fantasy football show is coming up. And Meller now, with no baseball game, sorry, has football to discuss with you. And I'm sure if you want to call him, he'll also talk Sox as well. But no, you're not going to?
12: No, he doesn't want
11: you
12: to.
11: Won't
12: he wants
11: you
12: to talk fantasy football.
11: If someone wants to talk to you about Colson Montgomery's future, you will not take that call.
12: How about the Bulls' preseason basketball schedule? He'll catch you up on that.
14: Bedard debut tonight.
12: Oh, that's right.
11: What about
12: hockey?
11: No. Meller, what if I say, when do I cut my losses with Loveland in fantasy? I drafted him very high thinking that he was going to, you know, be a 1,000-yard receiver. Do I hang on and just think that this is all going to come?
16: Yeah, I think you cut him to send a message, Shelby, to the rest of your players.
11: The Yurko. Yurko once cut Kurt Warner to send a message to the rest of his team. It's one of the great fantasy football stories of all time.
12: Well done, good kid.
11: Thanks to Michael Wilbon and Jesse Rogers, along with Mark Tauscher, who joined us today. Charlie and Tyler, job well done. We've got Meller's fantasy football show coming up next. For Waddle, I'm Sylvie. It's ESPN 1000. Have yourself a great Tuesday night.
17: 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Beep beep.
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17: Who's getting wild tonight? 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
23: No high from you.
19: What?
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10: 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I am Jeff Meller. 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I do believe, no, that's not true. Did a couple during September when we were live, but if you're new to the show, welcome on in. I am Jeff Meller, been doing this fantasy football show for almost 15 years now here on the station. And the gist is, if you're unfamiliar with what we're doing, and again, Tuesday nights, 6 p.m., that's the new time. 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And now that we've expanded our Bears pregame coverage, we have moved to a new time, and that is right now, Tuesdays, 6 to 7 p.m., And listen, you don't have to play fantasy football if you're a fan of the old oblong-shaped ball. Well, guess what? This show's for you. I will run through what we saw this past week around the league and get you set for the upcoming week. And then when we get to some players that I would target for your waiver wire, it is Tuesday. Most folks fantasy waiver wire runs on Tuesday evening into Wednesday morning, or maybe even Wednesday night into Thursday. So hopefully we will get you the players you need to be aware of and making claims on. And of course, now that we are live,
9: we'll do it live.
10: I can take your calls. 312-332-3776. We can chop it up about the fantasy week that was, discuss potential trade targets, whatever you want to do. I'm here for you for the next hour right here on ESPN Chicago. So without further ado, I should recap because this is the home of the Bears. As I mentioned, we have the expanded pre-game coverage this season. Montez Sweat has been suspended 2 games for violating the NFL's PED policy. That is not great news for a Bears defense that showed that it has not turned the corner this season, despite what you may have believed.
11: And now Love takes on the handoff. Lloyd around the right side, cuts it back.
12: Yes!
11: Breaks a tackle.
12: Yes!
11: Touchdown, Marshawn Lloyd. He ran over Jalen Johnson, the cornerback, who does not shy from the run. Motion by Watson to the right. Give Lloyd, bouncing left, outside, end zone, touchdown! His second touchdown of the game, second rushing touchdown of the year for the Packers. And Marshawn Lloyd, a much-deserved north end zone Lambeau lead.
10: Woof, W-R-I-T, Wayne Larrivee, Larry McCarron on the call right there of Marshawn Lloyd's 2 touchdowns. Now, he only had 10 carries for 31 yards. And at this point, if you were wondering whether you could cut Marshawn Lloyd, you probably can't after those 2 touchdowns. But obviously, the Packers run game, despite the fact that they put the Bears in their place and they made the Bears secondary look like it was intramurals, it was not good all the way around. But Marshawn Lloyd, those 2 touchdowns, I still believe are a little bit of fool's gold. You saw Caleb Johnson get worked into the mix, and the more that he gets comfortable, the more I do think he will become the likely running back to see the most carries as the season progresses, assuming that Josh Jacobs does not return from the commissioner's list, which we still have no clarity regarding. So, Josh Jacobs, if you're already rostering him, I think you keep rolling with him, because that news could at any point pop up and we find out that time served and he's back on the Packers active roster. So, but Marshawn Lloyd, listen, I guess my advice would be if you can pawn him off for anything, then maybe go ahead and do that, especially now that the bye weeks are here and upon us and they will continue to be a hindrance for the foreseeable future. So if somebody needs a running back and they have any interest whatsoever in Marshawn Lloyd and those 2 touchdowns pique their interest, I'd say go ahead and offload him for whatever you can get, because I just don't like him as a player. Haven't seen enough to think he'll be any type of fantasy difference maker moving forward. What else to say? Christian Watson does it every time he plays the Bears. It seems like goes for a long touchdown. This week he went for 2, 6 for 143, and those 2 scores, which you've heard us talk about over and over ad nauseum now for the last 48 hours on the station. So I don't think I need to cover too much. What was, I think, more disappointing for Bears fans? Matthew Golden. I mean, I know he was a highly drafted player, but for him to go for 6 and 123 as well, in addition to Watson, that, my friends, makes me think that the Bears secondary is something you may just want to pick on moving forward here, because that was a not so great display. Since Sylvie brought it up here at the end of Waddle and Sylvie, he asked what to do with Colston Loveland. It's a great question. I was talking to Nick Palazzolo, who is producing, right before the show started. Nick, fire away. What do you want to? Well, you were talking about Colston Loveland as well.
13: Yeah, what the hell do I do? This is a guy I took in the 3rd round. My backup tight end is Pat Freiermuth of the Pittsburgh Steelers. He's got 34 more fantasy points in my scoring settings that I use on ESPN. And I'm getting to the point where it's like, I'm getting frustrated, because you see all the all 22 cutups of Colston Loveland running wide open. Ben Johnson tells you he's the number one receiver, and then he just doesn't get the ball. So I don't know how many more weeks I can go on just putting fandom over what's the actual smart lineup decision, because I don't think outside of Chicago this is even a conversation. It's only a conversation because the Bears play here.
10: That's a great point. Most people who maybe overdrafted Colston Loveland based on his finish last year. A lot of people aggressively took him into the 3rd round. Maybe you were lucky, or you felt like you were lucky and he fell to the 4th and you're like, oh, found money here. That clearly has not been the case. If you're talking someone like Pat Freiermuth, I think you roll with the hot hand. Freiermuth clearly has kind of shown that he's somebody that Aaron Rodgers trusts. And I think in Pittsburgh, when it comes down to Rodgers, for me, it's all about his trust. If he trusts you, you're going to be an option in their passing game. And until we see Colston Loveland truly involved as the whatever the one or the 1A that Ben Johnson has kind of talked about him being. Until we see that come to fruition this year, I'm okay putting him on the bench, letting him ride pine if you've got an option like Freiermuth, because Freiermuth has four touchdowns. He had two last week. I think it's worth considering. Again, it depends on your options at this point. But, yeah, someone like Freiermuth looks like he's a red zone threat with Aaron Rodgers. So I'd be okay rolling with him until you see, first off, Caleb Williams back under center for the Bears, which is the biggest question for this week. Will Caleb return? We're seeing signs that that might be the case. I'll take a call here, too. Again, 312-332-3776. This is the Fantasy Football Show, and taking your calls as well now that we are live. Let's go to Mike, who's in Countryside. Mikey, what's going on?
12: Hey, man. So I'm in a knockout league, and two players became available, Bijan Robinson and Bucky Irving. Now, Bijan's going to be so much money in the waiver wire, and I'm wondering what you think about Bucky Irving. He's going to be a lot less. I think I could probably pick him up.
10: Yeah.
12: What do you think? Do I just go for it all or with Bijan or...
10: So, listen, Mike, I love the question, and here is probably the way I would approach it in a knockout league, a guillotine league. For all the folks out there, if you're unfamiliar with what happens, each week the lowest scoring team is eliminated, and all their players go to the waiver wire and up for free agent auction bidding. And Mike's question here is basically, hey, you've got, I think, unquestionably the second best player in fantasy who's going to be out there. I'm okay throwing out probably 75% of my remaining budget when a player like Gibbs or Bijan, you know, those top players become available. Now, if you want to go 90%, I think the one thing I'll say is you got to leave yourself a little bit of room. And it also depends on how strong do you feel your team is in that league. If you feel like you have all the pieces in place, your love, your roster, and you can add potentially the second best player in fantasy to that, then I'd go ahead and, you know, unload a good majority of my budget remaining here, because you don't know if another player like him will become available later down the road here. And so, yeah, when you can, I think, stack up the best talent on your roster in these leagues, that's what you want to do. But yeah, Bucky Irving's a nice consolation prize, but I'll also add that he had a nice, let's just jump right into it.
14: Daniels is under center, turns, gives Irving, left side, breaks a tackle, goes low, and into the end zone for a Buccaneer touchdown. Bucky Irving slipped around the grasp of Jayshon Barham and took it in for 6, 20-10, Tampa Bay in Dallas.
10: Kevin Kugler on Westwood One last Thursday night as the Bucs beat the Cowboys. Not sure what Todd Bowles was doing, just not taking a field goal and going up 3 scores, but nevertheless, poor coaching be damned. The Bucs still beat the Cowboys. Bucky Irving, 165 rushing, a couple of touchdowns. And I do think when Baker Mayfield does return, which could be here in the next week or two, it looks like he's trying to talk his way back into the lineup. That will obviously serve Bucky Irving well. I think sometimes the best approach in guillotine leagues, though, is if you don't get Bijan for your price, then just make competitive bids for those second and third tier players, and you'll be in a decent spot. Again, it's also about, hey, just survive in advance each week. And I like Bucky Irving is somebody who I think is probably a top 20 running back the rest of the way, but I don't know if I'm convinced that he's somebody who you're going to be starting each and every week, especially as you accumulate some better players on your roster. 312-332-3776. Again, that's the number as we take your calls on the Fantasy Football Show right here on ESPN Chicago. Now, we move to Sunday morning. The London games are back, and what an interesting ending. The Philadelphia Eagles had taken the lead and looked like they had put themselves in great position to leave England with a victory after local kid Jake Elliott put the Eagles in front. And then, unfortunately for the Eagles, but fortunately for the Jags, Nick Sirianni chose to kick off without the Jags having a timeout, which gave them an opportunity to return a kick, and Amir Abdullah had a nice kick return to put the Jags in position to attempt a 57-yard field goal for the win.
15: It's going to be a 57-yarder for the Jacksonville Jaguars kicker. Devon Hamilton has to get this snap right. It's a little high, brought down. Kick is on the way, and it is good. Jacksonville win it in a nail-biter in London. Cam Little's leg does it in the capital. Philadelphia fans shocked. But London Town is a Jacksonville town once again.
10: Westwood won, Oliver Wilson on the call. And yes, Cam Little with a monster 57-yard field goal to beat the Eagles, and the Jags will hang around London Town for one more week as they have the Texans visiting them in their adopted hometown in the London games that are Tottenham Hotspur Stadium. So what exactly was going on there? Afterwards, Nick Sirianni fell on the sword.
16: You know, our guys fought their butts off today. Defense had an outstanding game, keeping us in that game. Offense did enough at the end to go win us that game. Special teams did a nice job kicking there. You know, I didn't make the right decision, and I lost us that game. And that's what I said to our guys. And what hurts there is that, you know, the guys fought so hard. And then I don't make the decision that, you know, that I should make at the end of the game. And I cost us that game, and I put that fully on me.
10: Rough one. I will say, and I do not enjoy Nick Sirianni as a head coach, but in his defense, boy, that's about the only way, maybe 5 yards shorter on the return from Abdullah, and the Jags still win because Cam Little has an absolute howitzer for a leg, so he probably would have been good from 65 to 70 yards. So, but at the same time, that kickoff hurts because the Jags had no timeouts. So if they just kick the ball out of the end zone and give the ball to the Jags at the 35, the Jags have to run a play 15 to 20 yards downfield and still get out of bounds. And if you defend against the sidelines, can they realistically do that? That's the question. That was the alternate path that Nick Sirianni could have taken. And I think he was just unfortunate that Amir Abdullah fell in that weird spot where he returned it far enough to be in Cam Little's range, but still short enough where he did not run out the clock. And it was unfortunate luck for the Eagles. Fantasy takeaways in this one. Will Shipley, hey, 5 for 6. That's right, 5 carries for 6 yards. But he did salvage the day with a touchdown. So I guess if you picked him up, you felt like you had a little bit of found money there. He is injured, though. He is not going to be available. There's talk of Saquon Barkley returning this week from his hamstring injury, although that's something you're going to have to monitor with your waiver wires running tonight. Damian Pierce would be the likely lead back for the Eagles if Barkley doesn't return from that hamstring injury. Honestly, I'm not too enamored with Damian Pierce. If you're completely desperate in 12 team leagues or deeper, then maybe you can go ahead and put a claim in on Pierce, but I don't think that offense is anything I'm too enthusiastic about getting involved in if I can avoid it. 312-332-3776. That's the number. If you want to jump aboard and talk some fantasy football or just some NFL with me, I'm Jeff Meller. And when we return, we'll continue to go around the league and get you caught up with what you may have missed this past week and also set the table for week 6. This is the Fantasy Football Show right here on ESPN Chicago.
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9: 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I am Jeff Meller, hanging out with you till 7 o'clock tonight. We are live taking your calls. New night this season, Tuesday night, 6 to 7 p.m. here for the Fantasy Football Show. If you want to talk about what you should do with your roster tonight as I wrap around the league and let you know what happened this week if you missed it, and also preview the upcoming week. Before I get back to the action on the field, let's bring in John, who's in Edison Park. John, you're on ESPN Chicago with Jeff Meller. What's going on?
10: Hey, Jeff. How you doing?
9: Great, man. How about you?
10: Very good. I have two quick things. First, I have Jalen Coker in a 12-team PPR, and, you know, with off, and he's been questionable. It looks like he'll be back this week. Mm-hmm. Did he expect him to be more productive than that McMillan that got all those catches? Or was the game against the Bears just a one-off?
9: So it's a great question, John. I appreciate it, and I think it's something a lot of folks out there can relate to. The thing is, so the way I look at Jalen Coker, look, he's in his third year, and he has the last couple of seasons, I think, been saddled by the fact that Bryce Young has really struggled in the passing game for the Panthers. But we've now finally seen, you know, the second half of last year, and now to open the season, Dave Canales has really kind of put together an offense that Bryce Young can operate. He's always had the arm talent. There's a reason why he was the first overall pick. So I think Jalen Coker, we don't quite know what he is yet in the NFL. But to your point about Tet McMillan, I think McMillan's in all likelihood going to be the alpha.

0: that offense. So, you know, for me, Coker is kind of falls in that wide receiver three flex range where when he's got some decent matchups, I think you probably want to play him. And the next three look like they're pretty solid for Coker and the Panthers. They've got the Eagles, the Bucks, and the Packers before the Broncos come to town in week 9. And they just had their bye week, which you know, John. So, you know, the next 3 weeks with byes now coming up for other teams, the fact that Coker's passed it, I think he's somebody you're probably going to, in most cases, get into your lineup. Again, is that wide receiver three flex type? Or if you get somebody who's interested in him and they think, oh, hey, I'm going to, you know, swing in here and buy low now that he's coming back from injury, and your point is correct. I do think he'll probably play this week. He was spotted at practice today, which is always a good sign for a player when they're back at practice early in the week. So the fact that it's only Tuesday and he was at Panthers practice, I think bodes well for him playing this week. So I think, you know, he's probably, you know, going to be a solid guy who boom or bust a little bit, where some weeks he'll help you potentially win a week. But yeah, I think more than anything, what we saw in week 1 was the Panthers taking advantage of a Bears secondary, which we just saw again, is not necessarily one I feel confident in moving forward. So I think, you know, play the matchups most cases for Coker, but if somebody wants him from you for something that you value, I'd say go. Don't be afraid of trading him away, because you'll probably ultimately be okay with that. I'm Jeff Meller. This is the Fantasy Football Show. Taking your calls again, 312-332-3776, as we get back into the action from this past Sunday.
1: Ja'Marr Chase goes out to the left. There are two defenders on his side. Tanner Hudson and T. Higgins out to the right. Mike Gesicki is also out to the right. Samaje Perine in the backfield. Shotgun snap to Burrow. Joe throws. Samaje Perine juggled it, caught it. Touchdown, Bengals.
2: Nice.
0: Chase Brown, couple of fumbles and one critical one in which he was nearing the goal line and had the ball punched out. And after that was seen little after that. And that can be the case for running back. Samaje Perine is somebody who we've seen numerous times throughout his career. He's now 31 years old. Samaje Perine is nobody who I would feel comfortable using, even though he led the Bengals in carries 14 for 68 this past Sunday. Again, I think it was a product of Chase Brown getting benched after losing the ball late in the second quarter against Miami. You know, honestly, I look at this as a potential buy low situation for Chase Brown. Admittedly, though, if he has another fumble in the, you know, near future, that could really hurt him. But if somebody is frustrated with Chase Brown and they're concerned that Samaje Perine could eat into his carries moving forward, I think, you know what, go ahead. This is the time to buy low on Chase Brown.
2: Chase Brown's the guy I'm targeting this mm-hmm. week, just simply because I'm trying to use that line of thinking for another owner in my league as to why he should trade him to me. Because I should not be able to trade for Chase Brown in a normal fantasy season, you know, after 5 weeks of games. But because it hasn't gone so great, I was like, you know what? Like, he's kind of struggled. I was like, you know what? He plays for the Bengals. They'll probably flame out. Like, I could use a running back. Bring him over here.
0: Now, the question is, Nick, what are you bringing to the table to try and trade for Chase Brown?
2: Dontavian Wicks of the Philadelphia Eagles.
0: All right. So if you can make that deal, go for it. I can't imagine the Chase Brown owner is going to be giving him up for that. But, you know, I would say, hey, we just talked about Bucky Irving a little while ago. I'd be inclined to swap Bucky Irving for Chase Brown, trying to bet on the fact that Chase Brown ends up with a better season when all is said and done, because I think you want a piece of that Bengals offense when you can get it. And, you know, so that's a trade I'd be looking to make. And the way it's always hard to swap one for one deals where you're trading the same position, because immediately the other team has to either be completely out on the player, or they have to believe someone on your roster that they want is better than, you know, the guy that they're giving up, because they're immediately concerned that you're trying to pull one over on them, right? So in that scenario, I'm looking at, hey, do I have any additional wide receivers, tight ends, or even a backup quarterback who I can throw into the mix and try and do the old 2-for-1? Or if you need to make a 2-for-2 swap where you're taking the worst piece on their roster. But yes, I like the idea of trading for Chase Brown. But realistically, I don't think Dontayvion Wicks is getting it done. But luck to you, Nick.
2: But that's always the starting offer. Because if they take it, I feel like a genius.
0: Listen, as long as you have a group of people in your league who aren't immediately put off by that offer, if they're willing to have that conversation.
2: I do this every year, so they're completely aware of all of my antics.
0: You just walk in trying to sandbag them immediately. See, I'm a little older than you, Nick, and I think I've gotten to the point in my life where I try not to waste anybody's time. When I'm with an opening offer, I try and come in with something that I think will, you know, be accepted from the get-go, and it's a good starting point. But hey, Dontayvion Wicks, go for it if you can. 312-332-3776. 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
16: Here's the snap. Stroud scrambles out to the left. CJ fires and back of the end zone. He's got his man. Touchdown. Jalen Knoll with the TD catch as Stroud adjusted and found Jay Knoll back lot of the end zone. Wow.
0: K-I-K-K, Mark Vandermeer on the call on Sunday as the Texans answer the Titans' opening field goal with 26 unanswered and beats Tennessee 26-3. Jalen Knoll with the touchdown there, but the biggest news surrounding the Houston Texans is, of course, I think you probably know by now, the acquisition of Marvin Harrison Jr., which I think the biggest beneficiary of this is Nico Collins. Now, he's already a top five wide receiver, in my opinion, in fantasy football, probably right around the fringes of the number five spot, but nevertheless, somebody that you want in your lineup when you can get him. He's a stud, even though he only went 5 for 56 on Sunday, but I think adding Harrison to the mix will only help to keep him a little bit less covered and a little bit less of somebody who defenses are focusing on once Marvin Harrison Jr. makes himself acclimated and brings himself up to speed. I do think the connection with Stroud and Harrison Jr. from Ohio State is a good thing. And honestly, this is about the only thing that I think if you were clinging to hope for Harrison Jr., keeping him on your roster, maybe you're in deeper leagues where there's nothing that enticing on the waiver wire. This gives you a little bit of hope that you can glean too. And aside from that, I don't think there's no chance he's going to usurp Nico Collins. But I think, again, I think you heard the touchdown by Jalen Knoll there. And for me, the biggest bummer is that Jalen Knoll, who's somebody who I like what I've seen from him as a player, thought he might be able to get a little bit more involved. I do think this ends any real fantasy hope for him this season, aside from injuries taking Nico Collins out of the mix. But Harrison Jr. headed to the Texans in deep, deep leagues. He may be worth adding to kind of see how this goes. And I will tell you that I did bid quite a pretty good chunk of fab, about 15-20% in a couple of leagues on Harrison to just kind of wait and see how it goes. I did that Saturday night into Sunday morning so that I could hopefully beat the rush before I knew where he was going, even though all signs were pointing to the Texans and the Raiders were in the mix as well. But he's headed to the Texans to reunite with his college quarterback. And I do think from a fantasy perspective, this gives you a little bit of hope that maybe Marv can salvage his career in the NFL. Let's, speaking of Texans, that leads us to Luis in Belmont. Is that Luis or Lewis? Lewis? Lewis.
17: You guys have me in the system as Luis. So I'm
0: all right,
17: with it.
0: Hold on, Lewis. We're going to change that right now. You got to fix that, Nick, because Lewis is not going to go on as
2: Lewis. My bad.
0: No, no, it's not your bad, because what people don't know is that the way our call screener works is once the name is put in there, it remembers we're in an AI universe now. So, it's Lewis. It's not that every single call, you know this, but I just want the listeners out there to know. So it is Lewis in Belmont, but we'll try and get that fixed. So you're not Luis going forward forever here. Go ahead, Lewis.
17: All right. So I have, Monty, David Montgomery. Unfortunately, I know he's out, and, thinking about picking up Woody Mark, who is available. I'm not sure if that's probably the best move.
0: Yeah,
17: you know. And then I also have.
0: Go ahead.
17: I'm sorry. And I also have Amari and Hampton. However, the way the Chargers have been playing, I'm ready to boot them out. The thing is, I don't know what would be my best way to go. Emmanuel Lewis is actually, I mean, Wilson is available for me. And also the player you just spoke about, Pinarin. So I'm not too sure.
0: Oh, P. Ryan. Yeah, yeah. So, yeah, when it, don't worry about P. Ryan. He's not really anybody you want. Marks and Emmanuel Wilson. So I will say this. I think Emmanuel Wilson would be the player that I want for the next couple of weeks while we kind of wait to see what's going on with Zach Charbonnet. Now, the Seahawks have opened his window. There's a chance he could return from injured reserve this week, although that might be a little aggressive. They've got the Thursday game against the Broncos. So I think Emmanuel will.
17: Yeah, short day that would.
0: Yeah, exactly. So I think Emmanuel Wilson, Lewis, for the next couple of weeks is the priority. But for the long term, I think Woody Marks is probably the better bet. So it's really a question of if you need somebody for this week, I want Wilson. If you want someone for the longer term, I think Woody Marks has a better chance of being more valuable as the season progresses. Make sense?
17: Great. All right.
0: All yeah, right.
17: Definitely does.
0: All right. Thank you, Lewis. Appreciate it. 312-332-3776. Again, that's the number if you want to jump aboard. Speaking of players who may be targeted on your waiver wire this week.
18: Shotgun snap to May. Drops back in the pocket. Okay. Again, plenty of time. Surveys throws it down the middle. Todd Douglas wide open. Touchdown, Patriots. All by his lonesome. In the middle of the end zone. It's a third down and a short three. Snap to May. Drops back. Lobs it right. Todd Douglas wide open. Second touchdown of the day. Makes that catch in the right side of the end zone. And the Patriots pour it on.
0: WBZ FM in New England. Bob Sochi on the call there for the Patriots. And Pop Douglas, the key here is, and you heard him describe it in both of those touchdown highlights, wide open. And even though Drake May had himself a day, four total touchdowns, obviously that was much needed for his owners out there. But Pop Douglas, DeMario Douglas, not somebody I am seeking out, even if you need some receiving help, you know, 4 for 65 and those two touchdowns, but just uncovered. So I am not going, we've been here before with Douglas. You know, you can chase those touchdowns, but I think you'll end up being sorely disappointed. He's not really a starting caliber wide receiver for fantasy purposes. So I would avoid going after him this week, even though he did have 5 for 65 and a couple of touchdowns. And A.J. Brown, it looks like he has a chance to return to practice this week. Now, what that means, and, you know, when it comes to actually playing, that we will have to wait and see, because obviously he had that ankle injury in the opener this year that has really cost him the season. But he's got a chance to practice, and once he returns immediately, that's going to make Douglas, in my opinion, null and void. If anything, the other receiver I still, even though I don't love using him, I do think Romeo Doubs still higher in the pecking order over someone like Douglas. And even Efton Chisholm the third is making some solid catches, and he had 6 for 57 against the Raiders after he had that sweet, sweet touchdown catch a week ago against the Bills in their victory. So Douglas, just not somebody I'm all that interested in. Lewis mentioned the Chargers and Omarion Hampton.
19: Bidell in the backfield. Weiss and MVS to the left. Hand off to Bidell. Bidell cuts inside on his feet. 35, still on his feet. Come on, Bidell, left sideline to the 15, to the 10. Touchdown, Chargers!
0: KFI, Matt Money Smith on the call there of Kamani Vidal's touchdown run. And I think if you have seen the Chargers play, despite taking the lead there with that touchdown run, you saw the Broncos come back and win, and the Chargers are now 0-5, and Vidal had 57 yards, including that long touchdown run. He made the most of what he got. Omarion Hampton did not. 14 carries, 33 yards, and just continues to get trucked in the backfield. You know, Omarion Hampton is somebody who, listen, when he gets moving forward, when he gets the shoulders squared and moving forward, he's tough to bring down and he's fast, but that straight line speed doesn't always convert to the NFL. And I think that's what we're seeing more often than not. And it especially doesn't work when you've got a poor offensive line not opening.

0: holes for you. So I think the combination of Omari Hampton's talent with a bad offensive line is not going to be anything that is going to produce good fantasy play from your running back. So, you know, I'm not advising to start Vidal, but I do think Vidal is worth grabbing, especially, again, as I've mentioned a couple times, with the bye weeks now going to start to come fast and furious here. I should mention I haven't officially done it just yet, so I should run through this week as we're getting set for what to look forward to. The Bengals, that obviously is a huge team for fantasy purposes, and the Lions. Those two offensive juggernauts are going to be useless for you in fantasy because they are both on bye. And the Vikings and Dolphins, well, they are almost useless as fantasy offenses for you. So, but with four teams on bye, if you need a running back, Vidal might be worth adding in PPR formats. The question to the Chargers head coach was posed. The question was, by the way, what is your message to your team now that they're 0-5, Jim Harbaugh?
1: I don't know what that message is. The it's just in the the players that just fight their hearts out. You know, play, give it everything they have. That's the only way. That's the best way. But that's.
0: Makes you want to run through a wall for him, doesn't it, Nick?
2: Oh yeah.
3: That would be me.
2: Had a lot of Eberflus type vibes press conference.
0: Boy, don't say that out loud with Tom Waddle potentially listening. He'll fight you with his quarterback. But yeah, it does feel like things are going sideways on the Chargers, and I don't know if their season can be salvaged. If anybody comes calling for Amari Hampton and wants to, give you, a 16th round pick for next year in your draft, feel free. I just don't know if they're going to be able to turn things around this year. Ladd McConkey is active but not playing. Justin Herbert looks like he is absolutely scrambled and broken right now. I cut Justin Herbert a couple of weeks ago. I just don't think that is salvageable. And if you need a roster spot, not worth carrying at this point. So it looks like an absolute disaster, and I don't see any reason at this point, if you need the roster spot, to keep on rolling with your Chargers, because that looks like a bad situation, and I don't know how it gets any better right now.
4: Rodgers under center has Warren as a lone setback. Gets a snap, turns, gives. Warren starts left, cuts back to the right, finds a hole, bursts through the middle, breaks through to the clear. Darren Warren racing into the end zone for a Pittsburgh Steelers touchdown, a 50-yard gallop for Jalen Warren.
0: Rob King on WDVE in Pittsburgh. Jalen Warren with two long touchdowns this week for the Steelers. And the good news is that even if Rico Dowdle does return, Jalen Warren got a huge vote of confidence from Mike McCarthy, saying that he has really earned the number one role right now. And Mike McCarthy, quote, "He is our featured player right now." So that is good news for Jalen Warren owners. I will say, if you want to sell high, this feels like the moment. If somebody out there is looking to try and obtain a running back, and even though he looks really good right now and is playing well, and is probably right on the fringes of kind of like that top 10 mark for running backs, if somebody wants, your Jalen Warren, and you can turn him into someone like Chuba Hubbard or Javonte Williams, again, this might be a little aggressive, but if somebody wants him, I would be open to trading him, because I think he's a really good player. I like him, but I do think as the year progresses, Rico Dowdle works his way back in. We're in the highest of highs with Jalen Warren right now. So if you want to, trade him at a high, I think that would be a prudent move. All right. 312-332-3776. I'm Jeff Meller. This is the Fantasy Football Show. We have the 2-minute warning remaining, and then we will get you set for game 2 of the ALCS on our air right here on ESPN Chicago.
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0: All right, last couple minutes here on The Fantasy Football Show. Again, I am Jeff Mellor, and you can hit me up on the socials at Jeff_Mellor, M-E-L-L-E-R. And I do my best if you ever want to hit me up on Sunday mornings with a lineup question. I also, as long as you do so in a timely fashion, don't text me at 11:54 and say, hey, Mellor, I need a lineup question answered. But if you hit me up at 11:15, I usually will answer that for you. So, all right, what can we hit on that we have not? All right, what a ridiculous play. What a ridiculous overtime that we have not talked about. Just Jaden Daniels, come on. What's going on here, man? You cannot be serious, right? Oh, we're serious.
6: 24 seconds of the clock is running. They've come out of the huddle. 20 seconds and the clock is running. If they're going to run the ball here, they've got to get down, get set, and spike it. In motion, Ben Sidett, 15 on the clock. Daniels, play action, roll it to the left, goes down now at the 25-yard line. There's only 7 seconds on the clock. There are no timeouts. This is going to end up in a tie if they don't spike it. Wow. It ends up in a tie.
0: You got to be kidding me. That is WBIG in Washington, Bram Weinstein and London Fletcher there. Hey, Jaden Daniels, what happened?
16: We got to stop the clock. We got to know his ozone situation. We got to relay that as an offense. It starts from everybody top down. But ultimately, you know, it's on me.
0: Starts from the top down, but ultimately it's on me. That was not an explanation that I think gives anybody confidence. Stephon Diggs did not play in that game. From a fantasy perspective, Jaden Daniels actually played well as a fantasy football quarterback for you. He just was executing the actual quarterback position when you need him to be aware of what's going on, to know you have no timeouts in that situation. You cannot not have a field goal attempt. And it was pretty brutal. Speaking of overtimes, last night, unbelievable thriller as the Bills found a way to beat the Rams in overtime. Matthew Stafford was magnificent as he just fed Puka Nacua relentlessly. And big PPR night for Nacua. 17 catches, 138, and a touchdown. Josh Allen, well, the passing numbers weren't great, but he ran for 121, including a couple of big runs to set up the game-winning field goal. And he rushed in a touchdown. James Cook, nice game. The problem is he had a couple of critical fumbles in this one. And Joe Brady has put him on notice, saying that if he cannot keep the ball security in check, it will cost him carries moving forward. And so if you're a James Cook owner, good luck to you, because this is going to be a very nerve-wracking couple of weeks. And I will add, it's never good when a running back is worried about fumbling, because they become a less effective runner, and it is a big concern for me. So if I, you know what we were talking, Nick, about, you know, you trying to go in for Chase Brown. If I'm a James Cook owner and somebody comes knocking and they want him, I might be open to trading him.
2: Especially with Josh Allen.
0: Yes.
2: Because he's going to take your rushing touchdowns half the time anyway.
0: 88 career rushing touchdowns for Josh Allen. Now, amongst the leaders in NFL history. Just absurd. That, folks, is going to wrap us up this evening. The Fantasy Football Show. Again, every Tuesday nights now going forward, 6 to 7 p.m. Thanks to Nick Palazzolo for producing this evening. When we step aside, we are stepping aside right now. Stand by, because we've got ALCS Game 2, the Guardians and Rays coming your way. Mike Cousins and Eduardo Perez on the call. Thanks for listening, folks. This is the Fantasy Football Show on ESPN Chicago.
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5: A strong start from Freddie Peralta tonight. How about his catcher Liam Hicks back in the lineup? He joined our Mike Cousins pregame.
7: Nick, thanks so much. Well, Liam, when you came over here from Miami, what was the process like of getting to learn the starters, the relievers, and understanding what your role was going to be on this team?
8: Luckily they made it really clear that I was going to get to catch a lot. And luckily also that I had Nick Fortes, who had kind of been through that same transition last year, familiar with the staff. So he caught me up to speed really quick. And then, also the pitching staff as well. Snyder did a really good job of kind of giving me enough information, but not overwhelming me. And then it also helps that a lot of these pitchers have really good ideas of what they do well. And they've been doing it for a long time. So I can kind of, lean on them as well, not just take all the responsibility.
7: You really segued perfectly into the next thing I wanted to ask you about, which is tonight's starter, Freddie Peralta. And when he came over, from what we've been told, is the questions were, what are the pitches you throw well and what do you like to throw? And he said the changeup is one of them. When you are behind the plate and you feel like, okay, this is going to be a good night for Freddie, the first, second inning, what are the things that are happening?
8: I think number one is like he's always got the fastball. So, when he's got the command of the fastball in the upper half of the zone, it's a really tough pitch to hit. You know it's coming and it's still really hard. It's a special fastball, so it's really hard to get on top of it and really get the bat head out. So when he's got that and when the changeup's on the plate, he's got the tendency to maybe leave it a little arm side, which is an easy check off for the hitters. But when he's able to keep it on the plate, it makes the pairing really nasty.
7: Last series in game 2, you guys faced Cam Schlittler, who is known for being a strikeout pitcher. You're going to see that tonight with Parker Messick. He only struck out the Rays twice, which is the lowest of his career. What can you carry over from that of avoiding strikeouts and putting the ball in play?
8: I think that's just kind of how this team's built. I think, we pride ourselves on putting the ball in play, making it tough on defenses to get us out, and definitely running pitch counts up. So, obviously Messick's got really good stuff, so hopefully we can kind of do the same thing and, hopefully get him out of the game earlier rather than later.
7: Well, Liam, we very much appreciate it. Wish you good luck out there in game 2.
8: Sweet. Thank you.